0: Dylan Thomas, after diving after a ball last night, came up, felt a little pain, and better today, but taking the day off today. The 3-1, it's high. He walked it, but now Winnipeg with runners on first and second, nobody out for Bobby Enriquez. Carlos Amaya did make the trip, that visa issue as well. On behalf of the Venezuelans on the Red Hawks and the Venezuelans across the league, and I was trying to see the number on the death toll from those unbelievable earthquakes in Venezuela. And it's just been devastating. I think the number I saw earlier, over 1,400, I think. And with the number of these players around this league and throughout the years on the Red Hawks, you start thinking about those families affected. Here's Robbie Enriquez. Well, will he lay something down or is he going to swing away? Robbie going to swing away as he takes a strike at the knees. I know Carlos Amaya had sent out families affected there, a way to raise some money and help those. Can you imagine the medical needs, the water needs, the rebuilding? One strike on Enriquez. Here's the right-hander's pitch. Is a line drive, base hit to the right center field alley. That's going to get a run in. Trump around third coming into score. Going for two is Enriquez. A throw, not in time. An RBI double for Robbie Enriquez, and Winnipeg leads 2-0. Fifth double of the season for Robbie Enriquez. So the leadoff little duck snort by Trump, then that walk. Now a double. That brings up Keyshawn Lynch. And right now, let's pause 10 seconds for station identification. 210 for legal ID. This is FM Red Hawks Baseball.
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0: Lynch swings and sends a fly ball to center field. That'll get the run Murphy in from third on a sacrifice fly. And it's 3-0 Winnipeg. 13th RBI for Keyshawn Lynch, a fly ball to center, and a sacrifice fly for Keyshawn Lynch. Here's TJ Schofield Sam. So a leadoff single by Trump, the walk to Murphy, the RBI double from Robbie Enriquez that made it 2-0, and now the sack fly by Keyshawn Lynch. And the Hawks down 3-0. We're in the bottom half of the fourth inning. The pitch, swing and a foul. Hey, if you're looking for a fun way to recognize your child's youth baseball or softball team, you can do that at a Red Hawks game, being the Culver's Red Hawks youth team. A lot of perks to that. Get on the video board, on the field, meet the players. Call 235-6161 to register your team. Sign them up. Checking the runner at second. And the pitch home is a strike. Nestles out on the outside edge. Wyatt Cheney struck out. Schofield Sam swinging in the second. Part of his 5 strikeouts in the game. Here's the pitch home, grounded towards first, but foul. Fargo Blues Fest happening in Newman. Not only this weekend there with the banana ball there, what an event that is happening in Newman Outdoor Field this weekend, but coming up not too distant future, July 24th and 25th, it is Fargo Blues Fest. Couple days of great music. 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Cheney trying to put away Schofield Sam, and a swing and a foul back. Three runs, four hits for Winnipeg. Red Hawks had three hits, but no runs last night. Left a dozen on base, did Fargo Moorhead. Hopefully they get traffic tonight and get some runs knocked in. The pitch, little tapper slowly hit. Burns going to have to come racing and does. And nice job by Aiden Byrne making a play. 6-3 on the putout. On the ground out, Enriquez moves to third. We go to the top of the order, and Ray Patrick Ditter. Someone out of the park, last inning. Ray Patrick Ditter, that home run he hit last inning, is sixth of the season. Got the Red Hawks, or got the Gold Eyes on the board. A breaking pitch framed in for a strike to Ray Patrick. Yeah, with that All-Star game coming up also in mid-July. And there's a pitch, gets away from Fernandez. Runner's going to try to score. Now he's going back to third. And Juan Fernandez went to pick the ball up, and that bobbled, and that's what the second moan was by the crowd. The first moan was, oh, he's going to get thrown out at home because the ball didn't get away too far. And then the second moan was, after the runner Enriquez stopped, the second moan was, oh, he would have made it had he kept going. How was he to know? One ball, one strike at Ray Patrick Ditter, and a pitch away. And up, 2-1. And I was saying, as those votes come in, I'm wondering, Winnipeg might have a few boys represent. I think you can make a case for Marcello. Certainly Ray Patrick Ditter, the shortstop, and others. The pitch, swing and a miss. Chaney, good off speed right there. What a time to throw it. Count evens, two balls and two strikes. I wouldn't want to wrestle London Bridge. There's an LB. That one coming in. From Jerry Brockman. Good to have you with us today, JB. Here's the 2-2 pitch. Swing! And a miss. He got it. Now Wyatt Chaney able to finish inning with a strikeout, but Winnipeg gets a couple of runs on a couple of hits. And they leave one on. We played four tonight from Blue Cross Park. New score, Winnipeg 3, Fargo Moorhead nothing. 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
0: Well, the game has a pace to it, and normally I'd say, well, isn't that great? Yeah, it's like a good paced baseball game, but not when the team you call games for and root for is down 3-0. So hopefully this slows down a little bit here as we move to the middle innings and beyond. We go to the top of the fifth inning, and the Red Hawks find themselves down 3-0. Hawks will send up Brian Fuentes, Colby Wilkerson, and Aiden Byrne here against Luke Boyd. At the top of the fifth, Boyd today through four innings, two strikeouts, and no walks. He's staying ahead, pitching well. The Red Hawks had back-to-back hits in the second. That was erased by a double play to end it. and a one-out single in the third, and then Jairus Richards in a line drive. It was caught in a double play ball. Not much you can do about that. He's got to keep trying to generate some traffic, and Boyd wiggles the pitch a little bit up to Brian Fuentes. Fuentes singled his first at bat. So Brian one for one tonight as one of the Red Hawks' three hits. And now he's got two. Line drive base hit to left field. Fuentes bat coming alive. Love to see it. Again, tremendous defender. We talk about Brian, what he can do with that mitt. And feet at third base, and Fuentes a two-hit night tonight. 29 hits now in the air, and here's Colby Wilkerson. He's got a base knock that he pulled to right field. In fact, Colby hit one so hard in the second inning with Fuentes at first, he almost hit Fuentes running to second. Can the two back up a couple of hits together again as the ball taken away? Lake Country leading Gary 2-0 in the third tonight at Wisconsin Brewing Company Park. Is set by the right-hander Boyd. And this ball pulled to the right side, and that's going to scoot into right field, a base hit. Fuentes, great base running, cuts the corner at second. He's on his way to third, and the two have done it again. Fuentes and Wilkerson go back-to-back hits, and now the Red Hawks are in business in the top of the fifth inning. We saw this yesterday between Thomas and Sermo. That had combined for bunched up for a lot of hits in the 3-4 spot. Now in the 5-6, or the 4-5 spot, 5-6 spot, excuse me. Fuentes and Wilkerson combined 4-for-4, and here is Aiden Byrne. Chance to get a run in for Fargo Moorhead. Burnsy takes the first pitch strike. Sometimes on first and third, Chris Coast, if he has the right situation, loves to call the old safety squeeze. We'll see if that's in order here in the fifth. There's a throw to first, and the ball trickles away, and now Fuentes is going to come in and score on a throwing error. So the Red Hawks get on the board on a throwing error on the pitcher, Luke Boyd, and they trail it 3-1. Well, they went to try to pick off Colby Wilkerson at 1B, and the ball gets past first baseman T.J. Schofield. Sam in the dirt, and the pitch. Burns swing and a miss.
8: Oh, my, those spirits are going to taste good.
0: My boy Ron Art, the PA voice, apparently they give away ribs on strikeouts. No offense, fans, but I hope you don't get those free ribs here. See what Aiden Byrne can do. You look at the runner at first, and Luke Boyd ready on the hill. The pitch home in the dirt.
8: All right, let's keep that going. You're doing such a
0: now you got the kids below me like a little league team chanting spare ribs. Hawks trailing 3-1 in the top of the fifth. The pitch fouled away. Aiden Byrne not only trying to get on himself and move the runner over, trying to prevent the fans from getting free spare ribs.
8: Spare ribs.
0: They love their ribs here. Ron and I actually had a 10-minute conversation on beef at about 4:18 this afternoon. The pitch just a bit outside. Oh, missed it by a rib. Well, the Hawks and Family Fair want to see you at Newman Outdoor Field this year. All Sunday, Monday, Tuesday games are Family Fair games. You can buy some ribs at Family Fair. Bring that receipt in, $25 or more. Byrne sends a ground ball to third. This might be a double play. To second for one, to first. Nope, they will not get him. But they get the lead runner, Wilkerson, fielder's choice for Aiden Byrne, and the fans will have to wait another day for potential free spare ribs.
8: The center fielder, number 5, Cole Yearsley.
0: Battle is Cole Yearsley. Yeah, the family figure, bring a receipt of $25 or more in. Yeah, to the Red Hawks, taking off his receive two first base bleacher tickets. Ready Sunday, Monday, Tuesday game. And the pleasure of calling the mini firsts by these professional athletes, and would love to call the first professional hit for this young man, former standout at Mankato, the left-handed batting center fielder, Cole Yearsley for the Red Hawks. Takes a ball high. Had good contact in the third. And lays off a slider inside. You got a good approach here. And the more he sees, the more you get an idea, you adjust. At first base, Aiden Byrne. Hawks trailing 3-1. They pushed across a run here in the fifth. Luke Boyd from the set. And that's a ball high. Zach Cole just 0 for 5 yesterday in his pro debut with 3 strikeouts. He grounded out sharply to first tonight. But he's ahead 3-0 in the count here. The pitch is a strike. Look down at Chris Coase, the manager of the Red Hawks. You know, he had the anniversary of his first professional, or major league hit, I should say, major league hit. June 16th was that anniversary date. Here's a line drive hit near the left field, kind of twisting and now holding up, but a catch made by Robbie Enriquez. Byrne will retreat back to first. 2 outs, and it brings up Andy Nelson.
8: The right fielder, number 12, Andy Nelson.
0: Coasting at his first MLB hit off James Shields. His base hit, a solid knock into center. You know who fielded that ball that Chris Coast hit? A guy by the name of Rocco Baldelli. Boyd, the pitch. Nelson, the take, and it's high. Lincoln, who defeated Chicago by a run in extra innings in game one of a twin bill today, jumped out to a 5-0 lead in the nightcap. Third inning. Nelson takes a pitch inside, throw down to first, and Byrne is back. Sioux City has come back to take a 3-2 lead on Kansas City in the fifth inning. You got Iowa. Cleburne and Milwaukee scoreless in the fourth. Sioux Falls leads Kane County 2-0 in the sixth. Boyd's pitch. Nelson, a screamer into left field. A base hit by Andy Nelson. Well, Nelly's got a two-hit night. He doubled last night, got a couple of knocks today. The Fargo Moorhead Redhawks in the game today have 6 hits. 2 by Fuentes, 2 by Wilkerson, and now 2 by Andy Nelson. And the batter here is Jairus Richards, who tore the seams off a ball in the third. Problem was, it was a rocket to the first baseman, T.J. Schofield Sam. The pitch is a strike at the knees.
8: Strike!
0: Twins trail the Rockies 2-1 in the fourth inning at Target Field. At second is Byrne. At first, Nelson. Good speed in the base pass. Boyd's pitch is pulled again to first, takes a bounce into the mid of Schofield. Sam flips it to the pitcher covering, and the Red Hawks are out here in the fifth, but they do get a run. 1 run on 3 hits. There was 1 error and 2 runners left on base. We go to the bottom of the fifth inning. It's Winnipeg 3, Fargo Moorhead 1. This is Red Hawks baseball.
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0: Jack Michaels with him. Tell you what, you want to make a crowd scream, have your vendors walk up and down the aisle with like ice cream and chips and toss that out. Yeah, that'll get some people screaming. Good to have you with us tonight on our flagship radio home of AM 740, the Fan of that Fan Mobile. I'm Jordan Bennett producing our game. 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Big shout out to our friends, Western North Dakota, around the area. The AA Baseball TV. Great sites here where we pump that radio audio in as Wyatt Chaney entering his fifth inning of work facing Ramon Bramasco, Noah Marcello, and Rafael Peltier. Numbers 2, 3, and 4 in the lineup. We'll probably see Matt Walker sometime today for the Red Hawks. And then good news tomorrow, from a pitching standpoint, and a pitch low, that little birdie told me the Red Hawks going to activate John Beamer. And boy, that's great news. John's been working hard to get back after the oblique. Another big arm in the pen. Chaney throws high. Two balls and a strike. Oh, great. Chris goes, Mama. Mama D. I was mentioning Chris's first major league hit, the anniversary, June 16th. That's a pitch high, 3-1. Bosco. I love that. Send me the. And there it is. Fifth inning single off James Shields. Yep. Tampa Bay, first major league hit. The pitch, high, ball four. So the fourth walk of the game for Wyatt Chaney. We saw last night how those walks came back to haunt the Red Hawks. So Wyatt need to bounce back here against Noah Marcello. He struck out Marcello in the third. It's hard to, man, does time fly. That's 20 years ago. Chris's first major league hit 20 years ago. The pitch, hot smash, and Marcello lines a base hit up the middle. Stopping at second is Bramasco, and the Winnipeg Goldeyes coming right back, putting two on. And that'll bring up Peltier. Winnipeg leading at 3-1. The Goldeyes playing tough ball here at home. Now this season, maybe, you know, they came in seven games under 500 at 15-22. The Red Hawks, they started dipping below 500, then got down five, six games and started battling back. They were a couple of games under 500 and now find themselves three games under 500, getting back to 500, the goal. And then from that point, can you make some move? There's a pitch high, ball one. Getting back to 500. Use that as the foundation. And then see if you can't win 6 out of 4, 7 out of 10, you know, 8 out of 10, so on and so forth. Right now, struggling to get back to 500. The pitch popped him up on the infield. And the wind is going to take this into the crowd. One big bounce, going to make for an easy catch. There you go. Gotta love that high hop. That young man followed it right into his hands. That was a can of corn for him and a souvenir. And the problem with that breeze blowing in tonight on a ball hit like that, that could have been an infield fly. And the infield. Instead, the wind just pushed that behind the Golden Eyes dugout on the third base side. Going to count one ball and one strike. The batter, Rafael Peltier. College Nights at Newman. Each Wednesday night, College Nights, present your valid college ID and get a first base bleacher ticket for just $6. Did Rod just announce somebody from Moorhead, North Dakota? Peltier struck out and popped out. He's 0 for 2 tonight. The pitch from Cheney is way outside, 2 and 1, and ran on him. Saturday nights are post-game autograph nights at Newman. Sunday, you get that organ music. Hawks will be home that 4th of July weekend against Kansas City. Two on, nobody out for the Fish. Runners take off. Pitch is a wild pitch anyway. And that'll be double stolen base. Because they were taking off, each will be rewarded with a stolen base. And now Pelte has a 3-ball, 1-strike count. This might start getting the Red Hawks bullpen moving. And it's going to force the defense to come in. Winds have even picked up a couple more knots. So the infield tight. Cheney behind 3-1 on Pelte. The pitch is high. He walked him. And they're loaded for Giandito Trump. Second walk of the inning. Fifth walk of the game, and that'll bring Chris Coast out.
8: If you're sitting in seat number 2 of row number 9.
0: Yeah, Wyatt's been in spots like this in his career.
8: You want a pair of tickets to the Creed concert.
0: The Red Hawks were in a situation identical last night. Patrick Wicklander was in a situation early in the game where he had the bases loaded, nobody out. Yielded a ground ball double play that did get a run in, but a double play and then got the next man out. He minimized the potential damage to just one run. And that is hopefully what the Red Hawks can do here. It's a lot to ask in back-to-back nights. But can you limit this damage here in this inning to maybe just a run? Well, Giandito Trump is 1-for-2 today. And he's going to be looking to elevate something, get in the outfield.
8: The Golden Eyes designated hitter, number 9, Giandito Trump.
0: Right-handed batting DH tonight. 20 runs batted in on the season. The pitch fouled away. Boy, Wyatt Cheney spun that in, front door action. And got him in on the hands. Yeah, he'd take a little infield fly here. Strikeout, ground ball to a position player, preferably a corner infielder. A lot of those things could help Wyatt Cheney get out of this pickle. The 0-1. Breaking pitch, fouled away. That'll be a souvenir on the first base side. Oof. Oh, 2 the count. Probably the best case scenario here. Maybe you can get a strikeout of Trump and somehow induce a ground ball to end the inning. It's the wishful thinking of the Red Hawks broadcaster here tonight. For Winnipeg fans, are going, no, we want a base knock. 3-1 Winnipeg leading. Trump looks at a fastball up. Well, he had a pitch to waste. He got a couple. The set by Cheney, the 1-2. Line to right field, a base hit by Trump. That'll get Romasco in. They'll hold up Marcelo at third. An RBI hit by Giandito Trump. And it's 4-1 Winnipeg. Well, he just extended the bat, got the barrel out, and shot it the opposite way. His second hit of the game and his 21st RBI. And that ball was about 6 inches from Jose Sermo, snaring the line drive. And now Max Murphy. I got to face one of the all-time greats in the league. The pitch. Murphy takes for a ball. Well, that leadoff walk here in the bottom of the fifth has come back to score. Wyatt Chaney trying to work his way out of this one. The pitch on the way to Murphy is low, ball two. The left-hander getting loose in the bullpen, and that would tell me that would be Matt Walker. The 2-0 delivery is high, ball three. The wind's bringing in some more clouds from a distance. I know they hopefully not any precipitation in that tonight for this game. 3-0, Chaney's going to have to come with one here. And he walked it. It's a bases-loaded walk, and that'll probably be it for Wyatt tonight. They're expecting Chris Coase to make that second visit. Well, Chris not out yet. Brings up Robbie Enriquez. Max Murphy's 26 RBI. Coaster going to you say, why give him another batter here? Maybe Walker not ready yet. The pitch is a strike at the knees. Hawks down 5-1. Still nobody out for Winnipeg in the bottom of the fifth inning. Chaney from that set and the pitch. Wiggles in for a strike on the inside corner, and it's 0-2 and Robbie Enriquez. I'd like to think the Red Hawks have a rally or two in them tonight offensively, but how much are they going to have to overcome? Still looking for that first out, and a pitch, oh, and Juan Fernandez dancing and diving at the plate on a pitch down in the dirt, saves a run. One ball, two strikes on Enriquez. He has singled and checked out. He has struck out and doubled tonight. This inning, been two hits and three walks. Winnipeg leadoff walk to Bromosco. The single by Marcello. A double steal for those two. Then the walk to Peltier. Then the RBI single by Trump. The bases on a walk to Murphy. Two runs in, three on. Nobody out. 5-1 Winnipeg. 1-2 the count on Robbie Enriquez. The pitch, swing and a miss, he got him. Well, a slider coming down and in on Robbie Enriquez. There's a strikeout. Sixth of the game for Wyatt Chaney. Yeah, Zach Willeman leads the league in strikeouts. Sioux City, there's a big cut and a miss by Keyshawn Lynch with 58. Chaney second in the league. Yeah, but that strikeout there now sitting at 51 on the season. 5-1 Goldeyes, which you wouldn't give for a ground ball. There's the off-speed pitch, breaking pitch away. Red Hawks' Kyle Krieger, sixth in the league in strikeouts. Red Hawks' Patrick Wicklander, eighth in the league in strikeouts. Check swing, and they say no. And he did not go around. Keyshawn Lynch, singled in the second inning to right, and a sac fly RBI last inning in the fourth. A long bottom of the fifth inning, two runs are in. Bases loaded for Winnipeg, one out. Couple of balls and a strike on Keyshawn Lynch. The pitch from Chaney is high, ball three. We've got six strikeouts tonight, but those six walks. Now Wyatt, can he come back here? Down 3-1. Ball four, he walked it. Bases loaded, walk. And it's 6-1 Winnipeg. Second RBI for Keyshawn Lynch, and that'll bring Chris Coast out. And we're going to have a pitching change and a break in the action here from Blue Cross Park in Winnipeg, Manitoba. So this pitching change presented by Kia of Fargo. Back in a minute, we are in the bottom half of inning number 5. 3 runs are in, bases are loaded, 1 out. When we return, it's Winnipeg 6, Fargo Moorhead 1. 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

0: 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His Kia Fargo called to the bullpen. For Max Riddings to Everyday Errands, Kia of Fargo has the vehicles built for both. The lefty Matt Walker been on that inactive list and then activated at Red Hawks. Giving him an opportunity here. Let's hopefully he can come in and get the job done. Right now we mentioned about minimize damage. Well, tough inning for Wyatt Cheney. This inning, walk, single, strikeout, walk. Four walks in the inning, two bases loaded walks. So Wyatt leaves after going 4 1/3, six hits, six runs, seven walks, six strikeouts, and he's responsible for Trump at third, Murphy at second, Lynch at first. And here is Matt Walker. The pitch is a ground ball hit to third, played by Fuentes. He'll come home for one, and the Red Hawks get that lead runner. 5-2 on the putout. Fielder's choice for the batter, T.J. Schofield Sam. Well, that helps. Walker, former Tigers draft pick, 13th round of the Tiger of the 2019 draft out of Illinois State, former Redbird. Matt Walker, here at Normal, Illinois. Time in the Atlantic League and with Milwaukee a season ago. Walker delivers one low. He has spent time with Joliet in the Frontier League, with the Chicago Dogs in the American Association. Got some A-high-A ball for the Tigers organization. Walker facing top of the order. Oh, no. And he comes inside and hits Ray Patrick Ditter, a bases-loaded hit batsman, and it's 7-1 Winnipeg. Well, the Gold Eyes have batted around for Ray Patrick Ditter. Tough way to get another RBI. But he has his second RBI. The batter here, Ramon Bramasco. The pitch is a frame strike. Well, the Gold Eyes have scored one run this inning on an RBI single, two on bases loaded walks, and one on a bases loaded hit batsman. Walker, the leg kick and pitch, breaking pitch low. Ramon Bramasco, who's lined to short, grounded to the pitcher, walked and scored a run. 7-1 Winnipeg. Bottom five. Walker comes set, and the pitch. And it's hit in the air to left field. Coming on is Jairus Richards. He'll make the catch. And there is out number three. Finally, the inning comes to an end, but not before four runs cross in the fifth inning on a total of 1-2 hits. There were no errors and three left. After five complete, new score, Winnipeg 7. Fargo Moorhead 1. 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
0: Well, we go to the top of the sixth inning, and as my longtime partner, the late Maury Wills, would say, it's getting late, Jack. It's getting late. Yeah, it is getting late. Down 7-1, and now this resilient bunch of Red Hawks. I like the times in games like this when their backs are against the wall. They don't seem to have that collective mojo going for whatever reason. Every time you think, oh, one of those games, they find a way to push, and they find a way to come back. So let's see if they've got a little bit of that pushback here in the sixth. Goldeyes with 7 runs on 6 hits, 1 error, but this top of the bottom of the fifth inning, as Fernandez takes a strike, and Luke Boyd now just, I'm talking about just firing balls in there. You got a 6-run cushion. The wind's kind of crossing up and swirling, but blowing in. Off-speed pitch is high. But the Goldeyes get a couple of free passes. Get a couple of knocks. Vaughn takes outside 2-1. The MO can be the same. You just got to get traffic. Right now you've got several innings to play with to try to cut into this 6-run deficit. Fernandez takes low, ball 3. You get a run here, a couple there, run here. All of a sudden, you've got yourself a ball game. Red Hawks with half a dozen hits between 3 players. And now Jimmy sends a fly ball to center, right center. Wind is holding it up. Tracking it is Noah Marcello. And Marcello makes the catch. One away.
6: Now batting, the first baseman, number 11, Jose Serba.
0: What Jose Sermo can do. Defense makes their shift. Ray Patrick Dinner, the shortstop, walks from his shortstop spot across second base and now on the right side of the bag. As Sermo takes a fastball a little bit in. Sermo coming in tonight, 295 in a year, 43 hits, 27 runs, 13 homers, 6 doubles, 35 runs batted in. Wind and pitch is low. This is game 38 out of 100. Now think about the next 12, 13 games or so for Jose Sermo. What kind of numbers are you going to stack on those numbers I just mentioned? And then if he does that in the second half, double those. You know, so you're looking at a guy. I mean, is he going to get to 30? Can he hit 30 bombs this year? Maybe. Can he drive in 80 runs, 90, perhaps? Going to have 100 hits? Certainly could. The pitch is a strike on 3-0, taken all the way. Seven-1, Fish. Luke Boyd, the pitch, and he walked it. Red Hawks have a one-out base runner. First walk of the game for Luke Boyd. So bit by bit, got to get back into this thing. Lincoln all over Chicago, 8-0. Bottom of the fourth inning of the night camp, trying to sweep a doubleheader today. A Sioux City, Kansas City game, a tight one tonight in Iowa. Sioux City leading 3-2. Cleburne has jumped out in front of Milwaukee 4-1, and now we've got a little meeting coming up on the mound here for Winnipeg. Sioux Falls with a 2. Well, that game just tied. Top 7, Kane County is tied at 2-2. And the top of the 7th. Coming into the game tonight, Fargo-Moorhead 5.5 back of Kansas City in the West. Sioux Falls in 2nd place, they're 4 back. Fargo-Moorhead in 3rd And then Winnipeg and Sioux City have identical 17 and 21 marks. Should Winnipeg beat the Red Hawks tonight, they would leapfrog Fargo-Moorhead. That quick meeting is over on the hill. Boyd has done certainly enough. Hasn't pitched from behind much. That walk there, I mentioned, his first walk of the game, so that's not been an issue. And the strikeouts he has tonight are against this man, Tripp Clark. And Clark swings and fouls off the first offering. And for Tripp Clark, he's the guy that puts balls in play. Well, for Tripp Clark, he's the guy that just gets hits. Clark, league leaders in batting, hitting .355 coming into the game tonight, but he's 0 for 2. Boyd's had his number. See if the third time's a charm. Strike two on the outside corner. Boyd continues to make pitches on Tripp Clark. Oh, and 2 to count. Now the former San Angelo Ram. The set, the check of the runner, and the pitch home. Clark fouls one off to the left. Clark 6th in the league in batting average. His teammate Juan Fernandez 7th in the league in batting average. Their teammate Jesus Lujano 10th in the league in batting average. The Red Hawks with 3 players in a top 10. 0-2, the count remains to Clark. And the pitch. Swing and a tip held on by Peltier. And the third time tonight, the right-hander Luke Boyd has put away Tripp Clark. And as I said, that's saying something. Because Clark has been terrorizing a lot of opposing pitchers. Sometimes you have one of those nights where he has just made some pitches. A third strikeout of the game as well for Boyd. Here's Brian Fuentes now on the other side. Fuentes is 2 for 2 tonight against Luke Boyd. And a pitch in the dirt gets away, and on to second goes Jose Sermo. A wild pitch. Sioux Falls tonight had a no-hitter. Christian Edwards taken to the 7th inning. And that was broken up. The pitch, fouled away. Sioux Falls hosting the Kane County Cougars tonight. Matt Botcher broke up that no-hitter. It's the longest no-hit bid for a Canaries pitcher since 2024. Fuentes takes up and in, but called a strike. Got that inside corner, maybe top half. 1-2 the count, and Brian Fuentes. He has singled to right, he's singled to left, and he scored the only run for the Red Hawks tonight. Winnipeg leading 7-1. Top of the 6th inning. A 4-run 5th, a 2-run 4th, and a solo run in the 3rd for Winnipeg. That's where they got their 7 runs. Red Hawks had a run last inning. Here's the pitch on the way to Fuentes, and he stays alive, reaches out, and just got a piece of it. Hey, looking for Red Hawks gear? The Hawks Team Store is a great selection of caps, T-shirts, polos, hoodies, adult youth sizes. Perfect place for Red Hawks apparel, novelties for yourself, and a Red Hawks fan in your life. 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The Red Hawks Team Store is that too. New merchandise arriving weekly. Stop for that Red Hawks Team Store. 1-2 pitch popped up. Now this is behind home. The wind should take this into the stands. It will. Oh, ouch. And normally you hear a bounce. That time everybody heard a thump. And I think got thumbs up. Man and his lady, there you go. They're checking on him. He got the ball. He's okay. And he's going to give it to that young boy there in the front row. Paid the price. And rewarded the child. 1-2. Fuentes staying alive. Base hit. Could get a Red Hawk run in. We're the top of the 6th inning. Gold Eyes have jumped out to a 7-1 lead. They took last night 7-4. The pitch Little front door action inside. 2-2. Tomorrow's game, 1 o'clock. And Monday night, Red Hawks will be in Lincoln, Nebraska, driving all night Sunday into Monday morning. And they get sent to face the Dogs 6:35 on Monday night. Another foul ball by Fuentes. This one, boy, he's an equal opportunity provider. Oh, and a guy got in his hat. Oh, and left the hat and fell to the pan two chairs down. It's a great, great use of that appendage, that hat. He flipped the hat over, missed it, and then he gave it to a young boy in front. 2-2 the count, and Brian Fuentes, can he pick up his third hit tonight? He's having a nice long at bat, and he just got a piece of another one. We've seen this before with Brian. We saw this at home in that Lincoln series with Fuentes. I think had a, what, was it a 12-pitch at bat? Fouled off a number of balls, and then ended it with a base hit to left field, if I recall, a few nights ago. It's a similar at bat here. How will this one end? Sermo leading at second, the pitch, and there's a base hit to center field off the bat of Brian Fuentes. Sermo will stop at third. He hit it hard, and once again, Fuentes had long, long at bat, and it finishes with a base knock to center. His third hit of the game. And Colby Wilkerson, the batter, and he's got two hits that he's pulled to right field. Boy, the Red Hawks down six runs. If they can put some scratch together here with two outs in the sixth inning, just keep getting some boys on base. Now, they're going to have to earn their way on. Boyd hasn't been walking too many people as Wilkerson fouls one back into the suites. He did have a one-out walk to Jose Sermo this inning, but that's his first walk of the game. So he's not issuing free passes. You're going to have to earn your way on against Luke Boyd. Can the Red Hawks get a knock with two outs? The pitch is a line drive in the center field, a base hit by Wilkerson. Coming in to score is Sermo. On his way to third is Fuentes. A three-hit night for the former Tar Heel. And the Red Hawks trailing at 7-2. Terrific effort by Keyshawn Lynch. The Goldeye second baseman went sailing, diving to his right. They got a mitt on it, but too much batted barrel on that for Colby Wilkerson. And Wilkerson a three-hit night. That's what the Red Hawks needed. Now more would be just enough. The batter here is Aiden Byrne. And Burnsy sends a looping ball to center field. That's a base hit for Aiden Byrne. Coming in to score is Brian Fuentes, and the Red Hawks now trail 7-3. So the two-out magic for Fargo Moorhead.
6: The batter, the center fielder, number 5, Cole Yearsley.
0: Aiden Byrne collects his 16th RBI. He wasn't wasting any time. This is what the Red Hawks needed. Win or lose tonight. I love that. There's that effort. I talk about the pushback. And here's a ground ball up the middle. Base hit. First professional hit for Cole Yearsley. Rounding third is Wilkerson.

0: then the throwing error from the field gets into the dugout. It's going to be a 7-5 game. And the tying run will come to the plate for Fargo Moorhead here in the sixth. How about that turn of events? Now, my biggest question is, did somebody grab that ball and give it to, I think they did, to the Red Hawks in Yearsley, the Mankato standout.
1: The batter, the right fielder, number 12.
0: Gets his first hit, and what a great time for it. The batter is Andy Nelson. Now they're going to discuss the additional run, probably. So the overthrow to third, and it's correct call, goes into the dugout. That's awards another 90 feet for those guys. And it'll be an error on the center fielder, Noah Marcello, allowing that run to score. Now can Andy Nelson deliver, and he takes a strike. Just thrilled for Cole Yearsley. What a time to produce your first professional hit. The Hawks are within two. Boyd from the set, the pitch. Ground ball hit to second, should be the inning. Played by Keyshawn Lynch. Throws over to first, and that's out number three. But those fighting Red Hawks, I mentioned, they got some pushback. They put up four runs in the top of the sixth inning on four hits. There was one error and one runner left on base. They go to the bottom of the sixth inning. It's Winnipeg 7, Fargo Moorhead 5. 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
0: Bottom of the sixth inning at Blue Cross Park. Before this top of this inning, I mentioned the Fargo Moorhead Red Hawks, something about this team. You know, they were down 7-1. I said, it's funny how this team works and operates, that they just get a little collective punchback and pushback. You know, they've got that pride that they're not going to go down without a compete. And putting the ball in play, drawing a walk, and four consecutive hits. And you mix it in air, and they push four across in the top of the sixth inning. And all of a sudden, that 7-1 lead Winnipeg has now sits at 7-5. Matt Walker stays on here in the sixth, facing Noah Marcello, and the pitch is in there for a strike. While we have time, let's pause 10 seconds for the radio side, 10 for legal ID. 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
0: 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Two strikes on the batter, Noah Marcello. And now a ball, Marcello, Peltier, and Trump. Cole Yearsley, I love

0: and get your first. We talked earlier about Crisco's first major league hit. Yearsley collects his first professional hit with a solid base hit up the middle that scored Wilkerson, and a throw in to try to get Byrne at third, and that overthrown, and two runs end up scoring. And now can the Red Hawks stop Winnipeg from scoring? And ball three, that went high and away by Walker. Red Hawks with the immediate activity up in the bullpen, just let Walker get out here, had him chew up an inning or two. Marcello, the batter, one for two tonight with a single, a walk, a strikeout, a run scored, a stolen base. Matt Walker was up, two strikes. Now the payoff pitch is a strike three, called on the outside corner. He struck him out. Walker bearing a pitch knee high, and Marcello, wide-eyed at home plate, thought it might have been down and away. Here's Rafael Pelche. Never over until it's over. Rafael Pelche is 0 for 2 with a walk. The pitch, Walker, strike, lefty in and lefty. They got some buzzards. I don't know if they're... There's a check swing. He may have gone around. He did, they said, at strike two. Circling the field. Oh, I just don't know all my birds. When we're by in Gary, it's great to see those seagulls come in off of Lake Michigan. They know where the food is. The birds know where the food is. Swing and a miss, and Walker... Back-to-back strikeouts here in the bottom of the sixth inning for the Red Hawks. And for the Red Hawks, their eighth strikeout tonight from the pitching staff. Six for Wyatt Cheney. Got those, they're doing a three-bird weave over the stands. Here's Giandito Trump, and he takes offside for a ball. Seven-five, Winnipeg, six-run lead, been cut to two. Little tapper back off the plate. Oh, this is trouble. On the grass, fielded by Walker, throw to first, not in time. An infield hit, the third of the game for Giandito Trump. Boy, he topped that ball off home plate. It wrestled and nestled in the grass on the third base side. Walker was able to come in and field it, but right off the plate. Yeah, Walker grabbing it, but no chance to get Giandito Trump. Was half a step close. There's a way to bounce off the mound if you're Matt Walker. And the batter is Max Murphy. Murphy has drawn two free passes, one with the bases loaded. He takes a strike. Back for Winnipeg, Ray Patrick Ditter with a home run. He's got two RBI tonight. Keyshawn Lynch has a couple of runs batted in. Trump, Murphy, and Enriquez have runs batted in. The pitch, Murphy, good pitch. Walker, strike two at the knees. Matt Walker. Crisco's kind of like this. And Walker's come in, at least on the sixth inning, after his team just put up a four spot. Now, last inning, when he came out of relief, yielded a fielder's choice, and he hit a batter with the bases loaded, but then got that third out. Well, seven runs charged his starter, Wyatt Cheney. The look to first by Walker, the pitch. Murphy sends a ground ball deep short, backhanded by Byrne. No throw, no chance. Deep infield single by Max Murphy. Now look at this. Back-to-back infield hits by Winnipeg. It's like last night. Now the Goldeyes starting to make some noise.
1: The Goldeyes, left field, number 17.
0: Batter Robbie Enriquez. Looks like Drew Gertz, perhaps a lefty. Remember, Bethel College standout warming up. Robbie Enriquez, one for three with an RBI double tonight. The pitch is hit on the ground to third, played by Fuentes. He will just tag the runner. Trump heading to third, and that is out number three. Well done, Matt Walker for Winnipeg in the six. No runs, two hits. They leave two after six complete It's Winnipeg 7, Fargo Moorhead 5. 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
0: Kevin Vopel, the call of the pan presented by Kia of Fargo. Left-hander Kevin Vopel is on for the Winnipeg Gold Eyes. Luke Boyd's night is done. He would be in line for the win tonight. Boyd goes 6 innings, 10 hits, 5 runs, 4 earned, 3 strikeouts, and 1 walk. Kevin Vopel is on the left-hander. So Vopel is on. And Hawks have seen him in a series at Newman. Good-looking left-hander. Well, the Red Hawks have scored their 5 runs in the last 2 innings. Vopel versus Richards, lefty on lefty, swing and a foul back. The Red Hawks at 3 swings left tonight. 9 outs to use. Swing and a miss. And that ball diving down and away on Juris Richards. 0-2. We'll see if JR can stir the drink a little bit here at the top of the order. Richards, Fernandez, and Sermo. Salt Dogs up on Chicago 8-0 in the nightcap, trying to sweep a twin bill today at home in Lincoln. Richards dumps the ball to center. It is a diving attempt made and catch made by Noah Marcello. And Marcello slow to get up. And he's still down in the grass in center field. But we saw this last night when Dylan Thomas dove after a ball. And DT, you talk about his value to any team and to the Red Hawks, obviously at Marcello is one of the key components for Winnipeg. He takes a hit away from Juris Richards on a line drive, sinking to center field. And now the Winnipeg Gold Eyes certified athletic therapist, they call that. Just a quick run. That's Griffin trying to bogey. Yeah, Marcello's going to stay in the game. Boy. Richards, good piece of hitting. Just a searing little line drive. Stayed up enough. Marcello. Part of me is a watch that transpire thing about he's not going to go for that. That's dying too quickly. And then that front diving catch. Batter here, Juan Fernandez. And Fernandez takes the ball away. Sioux City trying to close the book on Kansas City. The X is leading that 3-2. Fernandez sees it back to a breaking pitch and sends it foul. 3-2, Sioux City leading. Kansas City batting in the top of the ninth inning. Cleburne up on Milwaukee 6-1 tonight. In the seventh, the pitch. Fernandez shoots a ball down the right field line, but foul into the Red Hawks bullpen. Got a tight one at the Birdcage in Sioux Falls tonight. Kane County has taken a 3-2 lead on the Sioux Falls Canaries. That's in the bottom of the eighth. One ball, two strikes on Juan Fernandez. One out, top seven. Breaking pitch inside. Two teams will be at it again tomorrow. 1 o'clock, first pitch, 12:40 the pregame show. Here's the lefty's pitch. Fernandez, again, fouls one off. Looking to Jose Sermo. He's a beloved guy around the league. I love watching Jose interact with fans, kids. He's on deck, just kind of going through, taking some swings, and one, two, three, about four people in the front row, some taking a picture of him. Others are asking for a hand pound, and what does Jose do? Obliges. 2-2 the count on Juan Fernandez. Boppel, the pitch, and nearly hit Juan. Jumped over that. Just trying to get a man on for Jose Sermo. Hawks down 7-5. Twins trailing the Rockies 6-2 in the top of the seventh inning at Target Field. Payoff pitch. And again, Jimmy spoils it. Foul ball off to the right. Red Hawks returning home after their trip to Lincoln. Got a fireworks night July 3rd. Ground ball hit here on this one. Pops into Ray Patrick Ditter's mitt. Tosses to first, and Boppel able to come back and get the out pitch. 2-2 for the Red Hawks here in the top of the seventh. Brings up Jose. Friday night, July 3rd, a holiday weekend series against Kansas City. Top team in the West. Fireworks on that Friday night. Sermo, the batter, takes the ball away. The one lucky fan's going to win a four-day cruise for two that night. Plus, the Red Hawks are offering that $25 ticket to the Surfside Patio with the all-you-can-eat buffet. Sermo pulls the ball, foul up the third base line. So the Red Hawks packed a lot into that Friday game and then turn around and celebrate America's birthday on July 4th. That's a 2:50 start time. Get it? Yeah. Now you can take a ball game in the afternoon. Boom. Watch your fireworks at night. Sermo again sends a ball foul. Now the fourth. Also, you can play catch in the field following the game. So bring your gloves. It's a family day. Enjoy $2.50 hot dogs. Small popcorn, 24-ounce fountain drink, and 12-ounce draft beers. One ball, two strikes, and Sermo, the pitch, and off the end of his stick. Did he just break his second bat? Did Jose just break his second bat? Ah, he did. Yeah, I can look at Jose's face the minute you heard it up here. Oh, he just ripped the splinter off the barrel. Well, on to his third bat. Orzy and Dylan Thomas coming out. Hands his bash brother a new stick. Well, Jose walks up to the plate with a new piece of lumber. And July 5th is Silver Sluggers Day. Get the Sunday organ music going. 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Ball and two strikes in Jose Sermo. Two outs in the seventh. Hawks trailing by a score of 7-5. Kevin Fumple on a relief of starter Luke Boyd. The lefty against Sermo. Swing and a miss, and the ball gets beyond the catcher Peltier. He'll have to step and throw, and he does, to complete the strikeout. The Hawks go down in order here in the seventh. Nothing across. Time now to get him up and stretch him out. Seventh inning stretch time presented by Terry Quain after 6.5. It's Winnipeg 7, Fargo Moorhead 5. 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
0: Jack Michaels back here at Blue Cross Park. Winnipeg, it'll be Keyshawn Lynch, TJ Schofield, Sam, and Ray Patrick Ditter against Matt Walker, the lefty on a relief of the starter Wyatt Chaney. Chaney still on the hook for today's game. Meanwhile, it would be Luke Boyd's game to win. We're in the bottom half of the seventh. Walker misses on the first two pitches to Keyshawn Lynch. Walker came in the fifth inning. There's ball strike. He's pitched an inning and two-thirds of relief. There's left-handed action in the bullpen for Fargo-Moorhead. Walker buries a strike. And he's gone from behind 2-0 to now the count being even, two balls and two strikes. The 2-2. Swing and a miss on the off-speed pitch, and he got it. Well, Matt Walker yielded a couple of infield singles last inning. Walker with three strikeouts down to relief. First down, bring a strike into TJ Schofield Sam. They wind the pitch by the lefty. And a foul ball, former Illinois State Redbird, Normal, Illinois. Called some football games there. Oh, and to the count. Former Tigers draft pitch. Pulled foul up the first baseline. Oh, is this a night that the Red Hawks can come from behind, pull something out, and then set up a rubber game tomorrow, try to win a road series? And we'll find out. First things first, as the pitch breaks away from TJ Schofield, Sam. Around the league, Lake Country's opened up a 4-1 lead on Gary tonight in the sixth inning. Here's a pitch. Little tapper back to the mound, and Walker has it. He's Walker, Texas Ranger Walker. And he fields it and flips it over to first for out number two. A little comebacker right near the old chinny chin chin.
1: Number 10.
0: And Matt Walker able to field that at his face and put that glove up there. This is why we have gloves. And puts that glove up there and protects the face and makes the flip to first. So two up and two down. Here's Ray Patrick Ditter today. Has been on base three times. Takes a strike. He walked in the first, crushed a solo home run to left in the third. His sixth, by the way. Struck out in the fourth, then was hit by a pitch with the bases loaded in the fifth inning. Swings through the pitch here. We had Walker throwing a couple of dandies up there. As I mentioned, Chris Coase got to be happy for the most part with what Matt Walker has done tonight. Into the motion. Here comes the lefties. 0-2 pitches low. Hides the ball well. I've noticed that with Matt Walker in his delivery. Seven runs, eight hits, two errors for Winnipeg. Five runs, 10 hits. No errors for the Redhawks. Cold Eyes lead by two runs. And the pitch. Down low. And this time, Ray Patrick Ditter didn't offer a tap one. Lincoln has added some more action. They lead 10-0 over Chicago. So Lincoln on their way to a doubleheader sweep today. Barring a big comeback from those Dogs. 2-2 pitch. Outside, ball three. Cleburne, who sits fifth place in the East Division, but they've got a 6-1 lead on first place Milwaukee tonight in the eighth. Well, your string is out here to Ray Patrick Ditter. Payoff pitch is low. He walked him. And let Ditter off the hook. And he'll have to face Ramon Bomasco. Will that be it for Walker? The Red Hawks do have, I believe it's Gertz out there that's been warming up. Well, Chris Coase now coming out. We'll see if this is, that's the mild jog by Coaster. And a meeting on the mound. Kansas City and Sioux City has gone final. The X's with a big win tonight. Jaceel De La Cruz gets the win. Austin Hanson lost. Trey Morrell the save. Sioux City defeating Kansas City 3-2. And the Explorers now with 18 wins. 18-21. And Kansas City now 22-15. There's only one team in the West that's above 500 of the six teams. That's Kansas City. Here's Ramon Bomasco. The pitch is a strike. Just trying to get that third out. See if the bats can't make some noise in the eighth and ninth inning. They look to first. Long look over to pitch home. Bromasco shoots a base into the center field. This is so much typical what Winnipeg does. Man, they first two guys get out. And this lineup is constructed. They've got some bats around those guys. At Bromasco, one of those, is first hit tonight. I got to find a way to get past Noah Marcello, but it will not be Matt Walker. Chris Coase making his second trip, so that'll be it for Matt Walker in relief today. So we've got a pitching change, breaking the action, pitching change presented by Kia of Fargo. We'll tell you about the new hurdle when we return. We're at the bottom of the seventh inning. Winnipeg with two on. There are two outs. Back in a minute. Bottom seven. It's Winnipeg 7, Fargo Moorhead 5. This is Red Hawks Baseball.
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0: Silent Toe. Jordan Bennett, our radio side, bumping back with a little Silent Toe. Well, I don't know if Drew Gersh is going to whip or Nene here, but let's hope he does something. Young left-hander to Bethel College. Drew Gersh on here in the bottom of the seventh inning. The Goldeyes making a move here, leading 7-5 after two quick outs from Matt Blocker. They get a walk to Ray Patrick Ditter, then a single by Bramosco, two men on. So Gersh is on for the Red Hawks, the left-hander. Matt Walker goes 2 1/3 innings. Yields three hits, one walk, and then you look at the two strikeouts and a hit match. But the Red Hawks pitchers today with eight strikeouts, but also eight walks, seven for Cheney, and the pitch is in the dirt. Trying to spin one just in case Noah Marcello was looking to ambush that first offering. Well, Noah Marcello, 1-for-3 tonight. He's also taken a hit away. That was Thomas hitting from Jairus Richards. He's set by the young left-hander and the pitch. Strike on the outside corner. Fluid left-hander. I know the Red Hawks were looking for some arms, and well, you go to that Mayak's got a few arms, and Bethel has a quality club. And Gertz was telling me, he said, when Anthony Renz gave me a call, the pitch fouled back, and Drew said, Anthony Renz, of course, the Commerce coach and Red Hawks personnel, he and Brett Bittiger, said, Anthony Renz calls me, and I was in I think it was Cabo San Lucas. He's wasn't expecting to get the call. And Anthony said something to him, well, can you get to Fargo tonight or tomorrow or whatever? He goes, I don't think I can. The runner going from first, payoff pitch, foul back, look up. Anthony said, well, can you get there the next day? I think so. But he was spending time at a beach. And you never know. Yeah, that's a lesson late. Never know when your number is going to be called. 7-5 Goldeyes trying to add to it. Gertz the pitch. And it's fisted into the Red Hawks dugout. Ping pongs around the dugout. Drew got his first taste of action. I think we might have been, the Red Hawks might have been on the road, though, perhaps. It's Marin Oconomowoc when Drew got his first taste of action, got his first professional strikeout against the Lake Country Dockhounds. One ball, two strikes, two outs, two on for the Fish. They lead by two runs. And they throw to first. And back in the bag there is Bramosco. Ray Patrick Ditter, a runner at third. By the time Gertz is in his set, he's got Ditter at his corner of his eyes right over there. 1-2. On Marcello, one of the top hitters in this league, and another throw to first. Well, that's two disengagements. That's a way to get the crowd going. Now, Drew's not thrown over there again, and if he does, he's going to have to pick the guy off. We saw Wicklander actually do that last night. He wants to get the better. Runner takes off. Pitch is a swing and a miss. Fernandez has to grab the ball, turn and throw. He does! A big strikeout for Drew Gertz. The gutsy southpaw and the pride of Bethel College. Huge strikeout. K2-3 if you're scoring at home. And Winnipeg is out here in the seventh. No runs. One hit, they strand two. We go to the top of the eighth inning. It's still Winnipeg 7, Fargo Moorhead 5. 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
0: 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Valley, our flagship home. Trip Clark, the batter, takes the first pitch. It's a called strike. Trip not too thrilled about that. Now, Trip has struck out three times in the game. Bopples pitch, and Clark sends a well-struck ball high in the air to center right center. The problem tonight, the wind. Holds it up and brings it into the mitt of Marcello. Last night, that ball probably hits the old Dutch side of right center field, but long fly ball out. Now, can the Red Hawks do some manufacturing? Now, this part of the lineup has done some damage. Brian Fuentes is 3-for-3. Facing Vompel for the first time. Backdoor breaking pitch, little slider that comes in for a strike. Fuentes in the 5-hole is 3-for-3 with 2 runs scored. Wilkerson in the 6-hole, 3-for-3 with an RBI. And here's a little sinking line. Oh, that's a fair ball by Fuentes. Beyond first, and it's going to twist into foul territory, and Fuentes has himself his fourth hit of the game, and it's a one-out double here in the top of the eighth inning. Boy, he just got the bat out, and Fuentes, a little fillet shot up the first baseline, and TJ Schofield Sam couldn't get it. It spins beyond first and spins into foul territory after touching fair. And now the Red Hawks with a runner in scoring position down by a run. And here's Colby Wilkerson. The switch hitter turns around to bat right-handed against the lefty Kevin Vompel. Checking the runner in the pitch. Backdoor slider. This time it misses. And there is right-handed action brewing in a Winnipeg bullpen. The last time, when Wilkerson's sitting on three hits, that there's a pitch in the dirt. When the last time where two guys in a lineup for the Red Hawks started out combined 8-for-8 in a game. To really search that. Well, Fuentes and Wilkerson are 7-for-7 tonight. Can Wilkerson make it 8-for-8? The pitch is a ground ball hit to short, and they will go and get the out at first. The throw is high and nearly pulled Schofield Sam off the bag. Fuentes heads to third. It's a 6-3 putout. Ray Patrick Ginter last night in the eighth inning had a throwing error to first that ended up tying the game, letting a run scored. Ray Patrick nearly airmailed that one. Well, here is Aiden Byrne. Burnsy, 1-for-3 tonight with a run batted in. Has he got another hit in him? The pitch. Swing and a foul.
1: That's the first one. Two more to go. The spare is for everybody. Here we go. Spare.
0: Aiden Byrne grounded a short in a second. Fielder's choice in the fifth and an RBI single in the sixth inning. The pitch. Swing and a miss. Boy, Voppel sent that one down and away. Byrne steps out,
1: spare,
0: crowd chanting for their spare ribs.
1: Spare,
0: hey, July 10th spare, coming up. It's Woodchippers night, second night for that. Three-game series against Cleburne. July 11th is Spider-Man night at Newman. Strike 3-0, and Voppel put a little giddy up. He threw a fastball, just caught the outside corner. And the Red Hawks are out. No runs, one hit. They leave a runner. We go to the bottom of the eighth inning. It's still Winnipeg 7, Fargo Moorhead 5. 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
0: Bottom of the eighth inning at Blue Cross Park, Winnipeg, Manitoba, Canada. Drew Gertz stays on for the Red Hawks. Here in the eighth inning, he'll stay on and face Raphael Pelletier and Giandito Trump at Max Murphy. Pelletier today is 0-for-3 for the mark of the run scored. The Fargo Moorhead and Red Hawks were down 1-0 after 3, 3-0 after 4. Got a run back. Here's a pitch up and in. And we're down 3-1, and then that 4-run. Fifth inning for Winnipeg. Made it a 7-1 game. Gertz delivers a strike, and then the Red Hawks decided to get a man on a more than a walk. They'd strung like four hits together. Time the dust settled, put four runs up to six. Gertz misses inside to make it 7-5. And that's where we stand. 7-5 here in the bottom of the eighth inning. Winnipeg with the lead. A couple of balls and a strike, and Raphael Pelletier, the pitch, hammered to right field, a base hit. A leadoff single for the Goldeyes catcher. That brings up Giandito Trump.
1: The Goldeyes designated hitter, Giandito!

0: Drew Gertz, the third Red Hawks pitcher used tonight. Chris Cones had to use a few last night in leverage situations, pitch low. Yeah, game one of a series and yesterday because of the situations of games. And there was a lot of traffic. He had to burn up a few arms last night. And using three more today, the pitch fouled away. And tomorrow, Colby Kizer will get the start for the Red Hawks tomorrow afternoon, 1 o'clock. And no off days. And boom, right there, right into Lincoln for a three-game series. Next Thursday is a rare off day. And then the next Friday, of course, the Red Hawks at big 4th of July weekend in Newman against the first-place Kansas City Monarchs. Throw to first. Peltier back. We got our pregame show tonight with Chris Coast. Good news, John Beamer be activated, be available for use tomorrow. So that's another arm that'll help out. Now the Red Hawks. Swing and a miss. Good off speed pitch there from Gertz. And that's got to be the biggest thing for any manager, certainly, and staff is, and in indie ball, and as easy it is to try to go to arms and certainly effective arms, you don't want to do it so consistently. Those arms need a break. You know, the building up of the pitching staffs, and it still is about pitching and defense that get the big wins, breaking pitch fouled away. You talk about the offense, but if you can't effectively pitch it and catch it, it's going to make for long seasons. So you want to shore up that arms race. In a league like this with so many good arms, and we see guys' contracts purchased in MLB teams, Gertz throws low. The big bats in this league, too. That's why you get a chance to see some young arms get opportunities like we are here tonight with Drew Gertz. The look to first and the 2-2 pitch is hit in the air down the right field line. This is trouble and it is a foul ball. That may have hit the chalk. Oh, my. Tasker's trouble, last night's pitcher for Winnipeg is coaching at first. That may have hit the chalked grass down the right field line. No argument from Logan Watkins. One of those, I think either way, you know, with the naked eye very tight. Now, Hank Lemoyne was out there a little bit to see it. Now that was awfully, awfully close to being a bloop double down the right field line. 2-2, the pitch, fastball away. And now 3-2 the count. And the Red Hawks down 7-5. We are in the bottom of the eighth inning. The look to first and the payoff pitch. It's a ground ball hit towards third. Back, Byrne has it, the shortstop, to second for one. To first, the ball thrown away, but it is not getting into the Red Hawks dugout. Juan Fernandez backing up that throw. Had to make sure he could slide and make that catch before that ball got into the Red Hawks dugout. Then he may have been clipped by Jose Sermo. Those two almost had a two-car collision. That's a smart play by Fernandez. You got to go get that thing. If that thing gets into the camera well, that's going to be a base awarded. And maybe that's what they're talking about right now. Where did the ball hit? Did it hit in the camera well? If so, they'll give Trump second. And they're going to give him second. So Peltier is out 6-4 in the putout. It'll be a fielder's choice for Trump. And it'll be an error on Fargo Moorhead's Colby Wilkerson trying to turn that double play.
1: Number 13, Max Burpe.
0: So one out, but now a runner in scoring position. A little insurance run for Winnipeg out there. Max Murphy, the batter, he's 1-for-2, 2 walks, a single, and an RBI today. Gertz pitch, got it past him. That's big. That's a big insurance run out there for Winnipeg. And the Redhawks prevent it. And Murphy whacks a base hit to left field. This could get a run in. Fielded by Richards. They're going to send the runner. Here comes a throw, and he's safe at home. Murphy to second. Safe at second. 8-5 Winnipeg on the Max Murphy RBI hit. The eighth inning has not been kind to the Redhawks in a couple of games at home against Lincoln, last night against Winnipeg, and now tonight the Gold Eyes push across a run in the eighth. The batter, Robbie Henriquez, the pitch breaks in for a strike. The Hawks, who fell last night 7-4 by 3 runs. Tonight trailed by 3. Again late. The pitch. Henriquez pops the ball towards the middle. Played by Aiden Byrne. And he'll toss over to first for the out. Murphy moves to third. 2 men out. Here's Keyshawn Lynch. But right now, that run is unearned for Drew Gertz here in the eighth inning. It's Keyshawn Lynch. Redhawks at the top of the ninth inning. We'll have Yearsley, Nelson, and Richards due up in the ninth. Right now, needing to get 3. Breaking pitch comes in a little bit high to Keyshawn Lynch. Lynch 1-for-2 in the game. A single, a sack fly, a bases loaded walk, and a strikeout. Got 2 runs batted in. Lynch takes low and away. 2 balls, no strikes. The 13 combined runs, 22 combined hits, and 3 combined errors. There's a low! This is a line drive. Hits Gertz. And it'll be an infield hit. Sermo came over to try to field it off the ricochet. Coming in to score is Max Murphy, and it's 9-5 Winnipeg. I just hope Drew is all right, and I hope that he got his glove up. Because if that hit him flush in the body, I think he was able to get the glove up to at least protect himself on a line drive right back to the mound. And yeah, Gertz able to deflect it. Thank goodness. Lynch, though, with his 3rd run batted in, 3rd RBI of the game. Gold Eyes have started to separate a little bit. There's TJ Schofield, Sam. This West Division, big swing foul way. It's, well, the East is going to be a battle, too, but, you know, the West will find its way to. There's so many teams that are bunched up right now. And like I've been saying, you know, talk to me after games 55, 58, 62, somewhere in that area, and let's see where the West is and where the East is. Right now it's like pole position, that old video game, just trying to jockey for spots. Ball fouled off. 0-2 the count on TJ Schofield Samp. 9-5 Gold Eyes. The pitch. Swing and a miss, and Gertz, after getting struck by a batted ball, comes back and strikes out T.J. Schofield-Sand. But the Gold Eyes get 2 runs on 3 hits. There was 1 error and 1 left. We go to the ninth inning. Red Hawks have some work to do. Our score after 8 complete, Winnipeg 9, Fargo Moorhead 5. 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
0: Well, we go to the top of the ninth inning. The Red Hawks find themselves down. Now, the Fargo-born Red Hawks did score a four-piece in the sixth inning. They'll need to do that at least to continue this game. The key of Fargo called to the bullpen. Eli Saul is on. Non-save situation. Saul is on here in the ninth for Winnipeg. Luke Boyd still would be in line for the win tonight. Kevin Vaupel went two innings. One hit, no runs. He had two strikeouts and did not walk a batter.
1: Leading off the top of the ninth for the Fargo Moorhead Redhawks.
0: Cole Yearsley.
1: Got
0: his first professional hit tonight. An RBI single to sixth. Also led to a throwing error for the outfield. He got two runs across that inning. Yearsley takes inside for a ball. The construction of that four-run inning in the sixth inning for Fargo Moorhead, they did all that stuff with two outs, basically. Saul's pitch is hit sharply, but to second, played there by Keyshawn Lynch, and there's one away. Hawks out of their final two outs. In that sixth inning, Fernandez flew out. Sermel walked. Clark struck out. So he had a man on first and two outs, and then it was single, single, single, single. Throwing error mixed in, and that's how the Red Hawks made their move. Now they find themselves down 9-5 here late in the ninth. The pitch is away. The pitch away. Winnipeg has stranded 12 runners on base tonight. Two and zero the count at Andy Nelson. Nelson 2-for-3 in the game. There's a strike. Eli Saul. The pitch. Strike two. Two to the count. Top of the order waits on deck. Right-hander's 2-2. Inside. Boy, how about that pitch? Andy Nelson thinking maybe if he tries to spin one away. And Nelson kind of leaning in. That ball actually ran in on Andy. Good take. 3-2 the count. Hawks trying to get some base runners on here in the ninth inning. There's a ground ball hit sharp to short. Played on a hop by Ray Patrick Dinner. There's out two. Hawks down to their final out. Well, right now, before
1: The batter is the left fielder, number 49.
0: Juris Richard steps in. Let's pause 10 seconds. Station identification, 10 for legal ID. This is Red Hawks Baseball.
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0: Saul facing Richard. Swing and a miss. This game approaching, what, 2 hours, 2:50? And the pitch, fouled back. Watch out, into the suites, back into the crowd. What a reminder, fans, of the FM Redhawks Revision Zero, that's always drive sober, even buzz drive.

0: One and two the count on JR. Saul's pitch. Ooh, this one almost clipped him in the shoulder. Two and two. With Juan Fernandez waiting on deck. Might have a chat with Chris Coast in the postgame show. Take a look at scores. Highlights are all coming up. Two balls, two strikes, two outs. Ball three outside. Never over till that last out is made. Three and two pitch. Grounded foul up the first baseline. 1 o'clock tomorrow, final game of this weekend series. 6:35 on Monday night, we'll come to you from Nebraska. 9 runs, 12 hits, 2 errors for Winnipeg, 5-11-1 for the Red Hawks. 3-2 the count on Jairus Richards. Richards, 0-4 tonight, but he's made some solid contact. Eli Saul sets and delivers. Swing and a miss. Nope, he got a piece. He got a piece. Lincoln has pulled off the doubleheader sweep today over Chicago. That nightcap 10 won the final. Let's do it again. Payoff pitch. Hit high in the air behind second into shallow right field. Keyshawn Lynch, the second baseman, has it. It's over. Winnipeg wins it and have taken the first two games of this series. 9-5, the final tonight. The Winnipeg Goldeyes have taken the first two. The Red Hawks go down in order in the ninth inning. Nothing across. Your final line score tonight. The Goldeyes, 9 runs, a dozen hits, 2 errors. They stranded 12. For the Red Hawks, 5 runs, 11 hits, 1 error. They left 5 on base. Luke Boyd to win. He's 4-2. Wyatt Cheney lost. He's 0-3. And Ray Patrick Ditter, the only homer tonight, his 6th of the year. 9-5 the final. Winnipeg wins it. We're back with Chris Coast. Coming up next, this is FM Red Hawks Baseball.
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4: Who's calling it? Who's calling it? Who's
0: calling it? Jack Michaels back at Blue Cross Park. The Goldeyes win it today by a score of 9-5. I knew one thing. The Red Hawks weren't going to go quietly after trailing 7-1, and they did not. They put that push on, put a 4-spot up in this one. But, well, those Goldeyes, 2 more insurance in the 8th inning tonight. Joined by Red Hawks manager Chris Coast. A note for Wyatt Cheney today, Chris. He had a... You know, just too many pitches, maybe early, Coaster, some free passes, and the Goldeyes cashed in, stretched it out. But I do give you credit, Coaster, again, the team. And Cole Yearsley got his first pro hit. I mean, there was some good to take out today, Chris, but just too much early for Winnipeg.
5: Yeah, we gave ourselves a chance that second part of the game, so hopefully that'll build a little bit of momentum for tomorrow. You know, quick turnaround, hopefully the weather holds, and, you know, Colby

0: Tides will be coming off a pretty good outing his last time out, so hopefully we can capitalize on some of that. And, you know, offensively, you know, we did some really good things. And, you know, Wyatt Cheney, again, has moments of brilliance. He's got major league stuff. He just has to find a way to put it together for 5-6 consecutive innings and eliminate that one inning. And, you know, you're going to give up some runs here and there, but it's a situation where he's, again, kind of, he reminds me a lot of Colton Davis from last year, where electric stuff, and then just for whatever reason, the other team scoring 3 or 4 runs in an inning. So we'll have a little chat with him, you know, in the next couple of days, and continuing to find ways to improve, as we do with all the guys who maybe need to take step forward. Because again, I would tell you, you know, wholeheartedly that Wyatt Cheney's a guy with his stuff who should not probably be in this league, but he's going to use our league to get to the next level. So now he's got to start finding ways to have success and put together 3 or 4 outings in a row where he's just really consistent. He doesn't need to be amazing, because as we know, he's going to strike some guys out, but he just got to find a way to be really good for 5-6 innings.
1: Yeah, second in the league in strikeouts coming in. And before we let you go, Chris, and get ready for that game tomorrow, I think one promising thing, you know, you didn't have Dylan Thomas's bat in the lineup tonight. You don't have Jesus Lujano's bat here this weekend. And Fuentes, a 4-hit night. Colby Wilkerson, a 3-hit night. They combined for 7 hits in the game. They scored 3 runs. Aiden Byrne had a clutch hit. I mentioned Yearsley got a hit. You know, Nelly at the bottom had a hit. Chris, you had a lot of work done in 6, 7, 8, and 9, for goodness sakes, tonight.
0: Yeah, we're playing a little bit compromised, but that's kind of the nature of the business when you come to Winnipeg. There's a few guys who can't get in, and, you know, Dylan probably could have played today, but it just didn't make sense based on what he felt yesterday. He's definitely feeling good. Odds are he plays tomorrow. There's a chance that maybe we give him one more day. We'll see, you know, being a day game, but you, like me, Jack, you've seen Dylan walk around in the clubhouse, and that man is an absolute machine. I mean, the body he's walking, nobody takes care of their body more than him. Nobody can heal better than him. Even for his age, he runs around like a 23-year-old. So it wouldn't surprise me if he wakes up tomorrow and is like, Coast, giddy up, let's do it, I'm playing. So we'll see.
1: He is certainly a specimen. I saw him running wind sprints earlier today, for goodness sakes, as well. So, Coaster, tough when you got a chance to salvage one tomorrow and then head on down to Lincoln in another divisional battle. So hopefully the Hawks can rebound tomorrow with Colby Kizer. Thanks for the time, Chris. We'll talk to you tomorrow afternoon.
0: You got it, Jack. We'll see you tomorrow.
1: Red Hawks manager, World Series champion Chris Coast, joining us on the postgame conversation. We'll come back. We'll take a trip around the league. That's next. The final tonight from Winnipeg. Gold Eyes 9, Fargo Moorhead 5. This is Red Hawks Baseball.
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3: 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The first one, the response was go to bed.
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8: For as long as we can remember, the diamond is where legends are made. But you didn't think we were just here to talk about baseball, did you? We enjoy watching a legend in the making as much as the next person. But we like to take things up a notch and add a Grain Belt beer to the mix. You know, the one with a diamond on it. So next time you're witnessing the pitching duel of your life, an all-out slugfest, or just a good hometown game, go for the diamond beer. It's Grain Belt.
1: Swing and a miss, strike three on the change, and Wyatt Chaney just struck out the side here in the second inning. Well, as Chris Coe says, you know, Chaney does have that good stuff. I mean, he can get back, and he's just going to find his way through that consistency. And, again, the strikeouts. He came in tonight, a Red Hawks trotter, second in the American Association in strikeouts. He had six tonight, but he also had seven free passes tonight. Hawks fall to Winnipeg 9-5. Jack Michaels back on the postgame report. As we do each and every postgame, take a peek around the American Association and get you caught up on the updated standings. All games final except one tonight. The current one still going on. Lake Country, the Dockhounds, have an 8-1 lead on Derry South Shore in the East Division. So when Lake Country's got an opportunity to climb back into first place if they can hold on, and they've got an 8-1 lead tonight. Here are the finals. Lincoln and Chicago played at Twinville today. Lincoln took game one 5-4 in eight innings. They took the nightcap 10-1. So just like that, that's how you climb the charts. Lincoln with two wins in the game today. They've taken the first three in this series from Chicago. Meanwhile, Kane County, it's gone final. They defeat Sioux Falls 3-2. Cleburne playing some ball. Won a couple now in a row. 6-1 the final over Milwaukee. Sioux City holds on, defeating Kansas City tonight by a score of 3-2. And the Red Hawks fall 9-5 tonight to Winnipeg. The updated standings in the Western Division. Kansas City still in first place, 22-15. Sioux Falls will wake up tomorrow, 19-20, four games back in the West. The Red Hawks now 17-21. They were in third place, but now they will slip to fifth because Winnipeg and Sioux City both win today. Those two teams are 18-21. The Red Hawks are 17-21. The Red Hawks go from 3 down to 5, and Winnipeg and Sioux City tied for third place in the West. Lincoln six games back. So, again, Sioux Falls, Fargo-Moorhead, Winnipeg, Sioux City, and Lincoln. Those five teams out of the six in the West separated by two games. That's how much that West is bunched up. In the East, as I mentioned, Lake Country, they're on their way to a win tonight. They will flip-flop to first in the East. Milwaukee will drop to a half game back. Kane County will be 2.5 back in the East. Gary South Shore in the East will be 4.5 back. Cleburne climbing a little bit, now 5.5 back in the East. And Chicago at 13-24. They are 10 games back in the East Division. That's a look at the American Association. In the Major League Baseball, Minnesota Twins. Well, Twins tonight fall to the Rockies by a score of 8-5 at Target Field. We'll come back to highlights and a wrap, but look ahead. That's coming up next. The final tonight from Blue Cross Park in Winnipeg, Manitoba. Gold Eyes 9, Red Hawks 5. 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
1: Can the Red Hawks get a knock with two outs? The pitch is a line drive into center field, a base hit by Wilkerson. Coming in to score is Sermo. On his way to third is Fuentes. A three-hit night for the former Tar Heel. And the Red Hawks trailing at 7-2. Yeah, there's a part of that comeback for Fargo-Moorhead that happened to the sixth, and we'll get to a little piece of that here coming up shortly as well. But big night for Colby Wilkerson and Brian Fuentes. The two Red Hawks combined for seven hits in tonight's game. But it was the Winnipeg Gold Eyes. You know, they won last night 7-4, and the Red Hawks trying to even out the game. Had a good chance. Anytime Wyatt Chaney, number two in the league in strikeouts, anytime you got Chaney going, got a chance. And Luke Boyd, a good right-hander. The Red Hawks, though, have had success against before, but today he was on. He was pretty sharp today. You know, the wind blowing in, so that takes away some of that flight of a ball. So who knew? We're maybe going to think about a tight game. Well, it was scoreless through two innings of baseball today in this one as the third inning came around. And that's where we pick up our first highlight. And Ray Patrick Ditter, top of the order for Winnipeg, looking to, well, ambush the first pitch in the bottom of the third against Wyatt Chaney. Late kick pitch, and this ball hit into the wind to left field. Way back there, and it is gone, a home run. Ray Patrick Ditter just cut into the wind and cracked his sixth home run of the season, and it's 1-0 Winnipeg. I guess when you barrel a ball, you can turn that breeze around, and Ray Patrick did right there. That made it 1-0. However, Winnipeg wasn't done. They came back in the fourth inning. Single, walk, double, sack, bing, bang, bong, boom. They had two more and led it 3-0. The Red Hawks would get one back in the top of the fifth inning. Red Hawks in that fifth inning leadoff single for Brian Fuentes, a hit by Colby Wilkerson, then a fielder's choice plus a throwing error would score a run. The Red Hawks got their first run on a throwing error. That made it 3-1. Gold Eyes, their bottom of the fifth. That was the tough one for Wyatt Chaney. That inning, a walk to Bromosco, a single by Noah Marcello, a couple of two stolen bases that inning, a walk to Peltier, load of the bases. Giandito Trump, RBI single, made it 4-1. Then two bases loaded, walks that inning, 5-1, 6-1, and they went to the bullpen and grabbed Matt Walker, and Walker of bases that had hit batsmen of Ray Patrick Ditter. That made it 7-1. And that was a tough fifth inning for Fargo Moorhead. But those Red Hawks, as we said, they could fight back. Hawks came back at the top of the sixth inning, down 7-1. It was a one-out walk to Jose Sermo, a two-out hit by Brian Fuentes. You heard the Wilkerson hit coming in. That made it 7-2. Aiden Byrne delivered a clutch hit that made it 7-3. And how about the rookie, Cole Yearsley, the pride of Mankato, the great collegiate program then is. Yearsley, for him, pretty special swing in that top of the sixth inning. There's that effort. I talk about the push mag. And here's a ground ball up the middle. Base hit. First professional hit for Cole Yearsley. Rounding third is Wilkerson. He's coming in to score. The ball is thrown into the Winnipeg dugout. And that should get another one in. It should. Yeah, they're going to say, come on in. The two runs are going to end up scoring on this. And the Fargo Moorhead Redhawks are in business here at Blue Cross Park in Winnipeg, Manitoba. Yeah, that made it 7-5. And don't look now, the Red Hawks have pulled it in at 2. Well, that's promising, because you can maybe find a way to manufacture a couple. But once again, the eighth inning, a difference maker by an opponent. In that bottom of the eighth inning, Winnipeg against the lefty reliever Drew Gertz got a single. Then a fielder's choice and a throwing error put a runner in scoring position. And Max Murphy, the veteran, providing some quality insurance runs for Winnipeg in the eighth. Prevented. And Murphy whacks a base hit to left field. This could get a run in. Fielded by Richards. They're going to send the runner. Here comes a throw, and he's safe at home. Murphy to second. Safe at second. 8-5 Winnipeg on the Max Murphy RBI hit. Oh, Max Murphy, the veteran, 8-5. They had another one on a Keyshawn Lynch RBI single. That was a line drive off the body of Drew Gertz. That made it 9-5, and the Red Hawks went down quietly in the ninth inning, and that's how she would end tonight. Great job, JB, on the highlights package, as always, right there. Your final line score tonight, Winnipeg 9 runs, 12 hits, 2 errors. They left 12 on base. Not only scored 9, they left 12 on base. 5 runs for the Red Hawks and 11 hits and 1 error. The Red Hawks leave 5 on base tonight. The winning pitcher, Luke Boyd of Winnipeg. He's now 4-2. The loss to Wyatt Chaney drops to 0-3. One home run tonight. That was hit by Ray Patrick Ditter, his 6th of the season. So now the Red Hawks are in salvage mode. Can they salvage a game tomorrow in this series? They will toss Colby Kizer tomorrow. Kizer on the mound tomorrow for Fargo Moorhead. Winnipeg, we had it to be determined, so we'll see if that's a possible bullpen day tomorrow for the Goldeyes. That'll do it for our broadcast tonight of Fargo Moorhead Red Hawks baseball. Tough one. Hawks, hopefully again tomorrow can come back and get one before they head on down to Lincoln, Nebraska for a game on Monday. Big props to Jordan B., our producer, Jordan Bennett, and our director of broadcasting at Newman Outdoor Field for the Red Hawks is Eli Swanson. Brand manager of 740 The Fan, our flagship home, is Derek Hansen. Our chief engineer is Al Murray. Good to have our friends at KDKT with us tonight. As always, appreciate you coming along for the ride of Fargo Moorhead Red Hawks baseball. 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Winnipeg 9, Fargo Moorhead 5. Have a good rest of your Saturday. Until tomorrow afternoon, 12:40 pregame, 1 o'clock first pitch. So long from Blue Cross Park in Winnipeg, Manitoba, Canada.
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1: Thanks again to Frank Madden for joining us from Locked On Bucks. 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Argentina leading 1-0. Are they playing Jordan? Is that right? Jordan? 1-0. Yeah. Argentina leads Jordan. Austria and Algeria are tied at 0-0. 0-0, and we only got a couple of spots left in the next round, the knockout rounds. Do we have more games tomorrow? More matches tomorrow? Are we got South Africa and Canada tomorrow.
2: So the round of 32 actually begins tomorrow. So this is
1: Yeah. So tomorrow begins the win or go home, the knockout round.
2: Yep.
1: Ooh, it's about to get intense. It's about to get intense around here. We get South Africa and Canada tomorrow. See, okay, here's what I don't like about this round. And the last couple of days have been this way, too, and I don't really care for it. The first, like, week and a half, we got a game at 11 a.m., we got a game at 2, we got a game at 6, we got a late-night game. Like, they were spaced out like the NCAA tournament. And then the last couple of days, it's like, your first game is at 4, and there's two on at the same time. Why did the schedule change? Why did that? Is it for other countries to be able to watch? Like, why? What happened to the 11, 2, 5, 9, and like 10 o'clock game? Like, when we had 5 in a day once.
2: I have no idea why they did that. You and I have been trying to figure this thing out, like, for weeks now. Like, it's a soccer show, Wicket.
1: This is a soccer show. Yes. Yeah. Yeah.
2: Why do they schedule it the way they do? What? How do you advance? Like,
1: I don't know. I have no idea. I just know on Wednesday night. Okay. Wednesday is spaced out properly, by the way. 11 a.m. It's England and the Democratic Republic of Congo. And then after that, it's Belgium and Senegal at 3. So you get the early game, the middle game, and then us. We're taking on Bosnia. Herzegovina? Is that right? Herzegovina? Did I say that correct? Maybe?
2: I think I've been.
1: What happened to just Bosnia? Like every time there's a.
2: That's what I call it.
1: There's so many sporting events, like every Olympics, winter, summer, and then the World Cup. Countries have new names. And I know this makes me sound like an ignorant American, and I'm not keeping up on anything going on outside of the NFL. But every time there's something, some international sporting event, there's a new country. All right? Like, I learned last week how to say Turkey. It's not Turkey, eh? That's the English version. All right? We had people who were from what I used to call Turkey. They called into our show last week, and I learned that it's Turkey, if for the correct pronunciation over there. We call it Turkey, eh? It was always Turkey when I was growing up. I learned they, like, tried to really get people to know the real name of it, like, 4 years ago or whatever. And now it's not Bosnia. It's Bosnia-Herzegovina. Why can't can I just call if I Will, you're always a good moral compass. If I just call them Bosnia, am I going to offend people?
2: I don't think so, but I've been wondering if I would offend people if I just said Turkey.
1: Turkey is the American version of Turkey, which again, I only know this because Turkish people called in last week to tell me I was an idiot. And I'm fine with that. I don't mind being told I'm an idiot. I get that a lot.
2: Is there anybody from Bosnia out there that could tell us this?
1: Wasn't there a skirmish or a war in Bosnia in like the 2000? Okay, I'm going to really sound like an idiot. An ignorant American. I keep going with this. Just shut up, Mike. USA gets Bosnia-Herzegovina coming up on Wednesday night. 7 o'clock Central Time, 8 o'clock on the East Coast for this one. Remember, if you watched the match a couple of nights ago, and I did, and I know we played 10 of 11 bench players were there, and Pulisic got in at halftime, and I have said every time I've been on the air during this World Cup, I am not going to sit here and tell you I know a lot about soccer. I'm catching World Cup fever. I'm rooting for Team USA. I've watched more soccer in the last 2 weeks than I have my entire life, and I'm enjoying it, all right? Even I was not that upset with the way our backups played when we tied or we lost to Turquia in the 98th minute. Like, our backups nearly won that match. Nearly won that match. And I don't know if there were too many backups that stood out to give the U.S. coaching staff, hope or any reason to play them extra minutes in the next match against Bosnia. But I know Christian Pulisic, and this is a bad comparison, but when he got in the game, he had the energy of Messi. And he's not Messi, but he's our Messi, right? Like, he's our best player, and he looked like our best player. And ESPN soccer analyst Casey Keller agrees that, you know what, when he got in there, after missing a game and a half, that Christian Pulisic looked pretty good.
3: Very happy with what I saw, because what you're really looking for is that change of pace there. Is he confident to really make a dynamic move? And we saw that. If he was fit, he needed to get at least 30 minutes to really test himself, to get those first team minutes, to get that against opposition not in training where they're taking it easy on him. And I think we saw that he's ready to go. I mean, there's probably even an argument that he could have played 60 minutes, that he could have started, played 60 minutes, and then come off. But I'll take the 30, and I like what I saw from where he was.
1: When he got in there, and this is just from me being a sports fan, like, you notice this as a sports fan, even if it's not a sport that you are in love with. Like, I watch basketball and football religiously, okay? You know when you see a guy come off the bench and heat up for a basketball team, you're like, dude, that guy's bringing the energy. That's your Vinnie Johnson. That's your microwave. That's the guy that can heat up real quick. Pulisic brought that energy. Team USA, you can tell their backups. Like, passes were off just by, and this is just me, my casual observation. I have heard some radio hosts this week try to explain soccer, and it is obvious they have no idea what they're talking about. I will never lie to you. I don't know that much about soccer, okay? I'm not going to sit here and tell you, oh, we're thin on the back line. I have no idea, and nobody else does. All right, these guys that make their millions talking about football and basketball, trying to tell you about the thin back line of Team USA's defense, you have no idea what you're talking about. An intern wrote that down in a sticky note, and you're making a point to repeat it six times in a matter of 10 minutes to make yourself sound smart. All I know is when I saw Pulisic get on the field, the energy level for Team USA went up. It was kind of dragging. The team's not very sharp. A lot of passes just off. But when Pulisic was out there, the team looked like they had energy. And you need that when we play Bosnia-Herzegovina coming up. Apple TV MLS reporter Andrew Wybie said that we should win this game. And if we don't win this game, is it a failure?
4: Don't look at it as an easy match, but it should be looked at as a winnable match and a match that the U.S. absolutely should go out and win. If the U.S. do not take care of business, if they do not get through the round of 32 and push into the round of 16, make no mistake, guys, that is a huge disappointment, and I would bring up the F word. I mean, failure. I think that's a failure on home soil with the form, with the players we have, with the coaching staff that we've invested in. The U.S. have to win. It's really that simple.
1: I have been reading about Bosnia-Herzegovina. And think of this as a team that wants to drain the shot clock. There is no shot clock in soccer. But think of it as a team that wants to drain the shot clock and beat you 55-54 in college basketball. One of those kinds of teams. They want to win 1-0. They want to suffocate you, bore you. They play really good defense. Meanwhile, if you're watching Team USA, dude, we want to get it into the hundreds, man. We want to run. We want to get it and go and let that shot clock's not get into single digits. All right? That's our style. So if I can think of those two things and I can say, well, I got one team who's really comfortable running and gunning and the other team is uncomfortable running and gunning, if there's a way the U.S. can get up 1-0 early or imagine 2, that's going to make Bosnia change the way they play their whole game. They're gonna get them out of their comfort zone, and that can only benefit us. Now, if this thing is scoreless into the 90th minute, to me, just recognizing the two different styles of play, that would benefit Bosnia-Herzegovina. You remember Tommy Smith? Remember Tommy Smith? Well, he's over on Sirius XM and said that these two teams, U.S. and Herzegovina, Bosnia-Herzegovina, They're evenly matched.
5: It's a case of two teams that will be very evenly matched. There won't be much in this game, I would imagine. One of the problems that the U.S. have is they haven't done well against the European teams. So one of these days, they've got to break that hex and they've got to step up. And this is as good a chance as they're going to get.
1: What better way to step up against a European team than to do it in the year 250? What better way, Will Dalton, than USA 250 to finally beat a European team? We beat Paraguay. We beat Australia. We lost to Turkey. But what an opportunity to beat a European team here in USA year 250.
2: Rack them up. Line them up. Let's knock them down. That's what I say.
1: Coming up, they're loving the ranch dressing. This is my favorite part of the World Cup, and that's next on Westwood One Sports.
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19: Happy to chat with Courtney Cronin. 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
1: Update from the pitch. Argentina leads Jordan 2-0. No Messi in this one. Will Dalton, our producer, says Argentina is basically doing what the United States did when we played Turkey the other day, and that is play our scrubs. The difference is Argentina's up 2-0 on Jordan. Also, Austria leads Algeria 1-0. And I will tell you, man, I think this, again, I know some people, like I talked to my dad the other day. My dad is 80. And has no interest in soccer whatsoever, okay? That's just not his generation. He just has no interest. Dad, you watching the World Cup? I haven't watched one dribble. And that's partially why I never grew up a big soccer fan. But I've been so into the World Cup, it's on constantly in my house. Like, I have it on all day when I'm home or at night. My wife will walk down from putting the kids to bed and just, are you watching soccer? And I say, yeah, World Cup fever, baby. I got it. I've been watching it. I will say it's been a smashing success. You get all of these games. Like, the games have been really good. The matches have been good. They haven't all been 0-0. There's been a lot of scoring. A lot of scoring by the names that you know. Mbappe and Messi and Ronaldo, but not today when I needed him. But Ronaldo and Harry Kane, and, like, even novice soccer fan knows some of these names. There haven't been horrific upsets, which is good for the tournament. It's like the NCAA tournament. At the end, once we get to the Elite Eight or the Sweet 16, you don't want to see Cinderella. You don't want Florida Gulf Coast, okay? You don't want Northern Iowa making a run to the Sweet 16 or the Elite Eight. You want the best of the best. You want Argentina and Spain and England and Norway. And I imagine us, I don't know if we're in that category, but we want us to be there. But you get all the, like, you get the best teams. No one's been hurt or eliminated because they got, you know, shocked by Cape Verde or whatever. So that's been great for it as well. The USA being good has really juiced up me. And I think I'm, like, when I say me, I mean novice soccer fan. Like, the USA games I've been excited for, and I've never been excited for USA soccer. At least on the men's side. So, like, all of that has been awesome. And I think most soccer fans would agree that this has been a great World Cup so far. The host countries look really great, Canada and Mexico. The crowds are crazy. And you're seeing all these people come into the United States in particular, and they're trying new things and experiencing American things. I think my favorite explanation of the humidity in Kansas City, and if you've never been to Kansas City, it's a great soccer town. But somebody described the weather in Kansas City as you take a wet blanket, you throw it in the dryer for a few minutes, and then you wrap it around yourself, and then it keeps getting hotter. That's humidity in the Midwest. And you're, it's so fun, I think, to see some of these other things that people aren't used to experiencing things. Like you, for, we take for granted things like air conditioning. We have ours on right now here in Des Moines. I realize that there are people in the United States that don't have air conditioning in the Northwest. I was on a flight once going to San Francisco, and the person I was sitting next to was telling me they have an apartment, they don't have any air. Well, it doesn't get that hot in San Francisco. And if it does, it doesn't last like it does in other parts of the country and other parts of the world. So I think it's really great, like people are experiencing things like air conditioning for the first time. Or if you're this Croatian, these Croatian people, you're experiencing some love. Just listen to what they happen to really love about the U.S.

0: Yeah, my favorite thing in the United States are the polite people and the beer you drink here.
1: The Bud Light.
0: The Bud Light is very drinkable and I like the flavor.
2: My favorite thing is the barbecue, the good food, the fat food and the beer. I had to make ad for Bud Light too because it's very lovely and also the polite people.
3: I don't know if I expected the world to come over here and love Bud Light. Look, I don't know if Bud Light spends any money on this network. I don't know, but I didn't expect Bud Light and barbecue to be the two things that the Croatian. I mean, I like a good Bud Light. Make sure it's really cold and in a bottle. But I like a good Bud Light. But I was surprised that Will, are you like Bud Light and barbecue? That's what the Croatians are loving about the United States.
4: I mean, it's just a magical thing. It really is. You heard what he said, Wicket. It's lovely.
3: It is.
4: It's lovely. That's exactly what it is, damn it.
3: How about the Germans? They talked to this German person. What is somebody from Germany loving about the United States?
5: What do you think you'll take away from your visit here in the United States back to Germany?
6: Ranch. I love ranch. Oh. I taste it here. It's delicious. And I take two bottles with home with you.
3: Ranch dressing. Ranch freaking dressing is what he's going to love. What did you learn or love about the United States? Ranch dressing. And by the way, who doesn't like ranch dressing? All right. I love this.
4: Notice we gave him ranch, not blue cheese, by the way.
3: No. Get out of here with your blue cheese.
4: Notice we did that.
3: Gross. I do love the fact that the trend has become so widespread that the TSA has had to put out a warning, a reminder that ranch is a liquid. And if you put ranch in your carry-on bag to go either to your next stop to follow your favorite World Cup team or to go back home, put it in your checked bag. They will take it. They will take your ranch dressing. They have put this out on social media. This is from the TSA, okay? If you're visiting for a very large sporting event and you happen to discover ranch while you're here, please pack it in your check bag on the way home. They put this on the first day of the World Cup back on July 11th. Because you can only carry 3.5 ounces in your carry-on bag. There are people, they're talking about life. Social media, British social media, are declaring ranch dressing as life-changing. And pairing it with everything from fries to pizza. A Swedish tourist has a tweet or a post on X with over 10 million views saying, in all caps, Europe, we need ranch ASAP. How has ranch not made it to Europe before? I've never been to Europe. Will, you ever been to Europe?
4: No, I've never been.
3: How has ranch not made it over there?
4: Surprising.
3: Like, it is incredibly, like, it's just ranch dressing. Like, what are we talking about here? I love it. That's what the Germans are excited about. What about the British? Some English people.
7: The real hero of this World Cup is ranch dressing. One of the things I find fascinating about ranch is it's one of the few genuinely American foods that never quite made it across the Atlantic. I've seen it in all the comment sections. Y'all don't have ranch? No. That's why we're going so crazy for it. Over here in Europe, we've got loads of American stuff. We've got Oreos. We've got Reese's Pieces. What? We've got an alarming number of Pop-Tarts.
3: They don't have ranch dressing over there? We got
4: Pop-Tarts.
3: We got Pop-Tarts.
4: Wicked.
3: We got Pop-Tarts have made it over the pond. But not ranch. What about Australia?
4: Asinine.
3: How about Australia? What are the Australians? Because they love their beer. I'm assuming Foster's is like Budweiser. I have no idea. Never been to Australia. Don't really have much of a need or want to go to Australia. And if I did, I would stay at my resort in Sydney because they got some bugs and some critters in that outback that I want nothing to do with, man. I want nothing to do with any of that. But what do Australians love about being in the United States?
8: Yeah, I don't normally go to fancy restaurants, but like I'm in America with my son, so I'm like, let's go to Texas Roadhouse.
3: Okay, hang on a second. The fancy restaurant that is Texas Roadhouse. Now, for the record, Will, My wife and I celebrated our 9th wedding anniversary in May, on May the 4th. May the 4th be with you is my wedding anniversary.
4: Oh, that's dope.
3: We went to Texas Roadhouse.
4: Hey, good for you.
8: Yeah, I don't normally go to fancy restaurants, but like I'm in America with my son, so I'm like, let's go to Texas Roadhouse. It's unbelievable. First of all, they give you these peanuts. You can eat as many as you want. She's like, yeah, just take a bag. Then they come out and they put this bread on the table, and I'm like, oh, I didn't order the bread. And it's like, and she goes, and if you want more bread, we'll just give you more. And this bread is, it's as nice as bread can possibly be. Like, if you're an Australian, try and picture the most unbelievable bread, like Subway bread. Got this fancy butter. Then they give you the Coke. Of course, it's America, so it's unlimited refill. It was all like ribs and steak and chips. There was an onion that had been deep fried and you dip it in the sauce. You just leave there so happy. And then Australians are all like, yeah, but in America you've got to tip. No, you don't have to tip. You want to tip. These people are the most wonderful people in the world. I don't even know why you Americans are so angry all the time. You guys have Texas Roadhouse in your country. You should just be walking around wanting to hug everybody.
3: That's my favorite soundbite ever. I don't know why Americans are so angry. You have Texas Roadhouse.
4: I mean, he's not wrong.
3: It's
4: he's
3: good.
4: Right.
3: It's not bad, man.
1: Steak, baby, steak.
3: It's not
4: the
3: bad.
4: Bread.
3: I do love the fact that the unlimited bread and the unlimited Coke refills are mind-blowing. There's a guy in from Japan who posted this on social media. USA, he went to a Mexican restaurant, and he wrote on social media, we had not yet ordered anything, and the food was already arriving. Chips, salsa, unrequested, free. I stopped the waiter. Quote, we have not earned these. The waiter said, they just come with the table, man. Then they come with the table. In my land, hospitality is a debt. Every gift creates an obligation. Weighed carefully, returned in the proper season with interest of feeling. Here, the gift arrives before you have even proven you can pay for dinner. This is not an appetizer. This is a declaration. We trust you. Eat. I ate with the gravity the moment deserved. And then, I must report this calmly, the basket emptied. And a new one appeared. Did we... ... refill, the waiter said. It's bottomless. Bottomless. They have wells of salsa. They support lines of this nation are beyond anything my ancestors imagined. That is from a Japanese man in the United States for the World Cup. Who says we need to make America great again? We are already a great nation. We got bottomless salsa and Texas Roadhouse. Everyone that comes here is loving our ranch dressing, our bottomless salsa and chips, and our Texas Roadhouse.
1: That's a business opportunity for Europe and Japan.
3: Right? What are
1: salsa
3: we doing here?
1: And ranch dressing. Imagine.
3: What are we doing? Why isn't there somewhat an American going to Europe? We need a ranch, salsa, Texas Roadhouse restaurant.
1: Yeah.
3: Here's my billion-dollar idea. Let's go. Let's go. Oh, yeah, by the way, the soccer's been great, too, and I hope we beat Bosnia-Herzegovina. But still, the best part of this is everyone's
4: that's the real
3: reaction.
4: Win. We've I already know. Won the World Cup.
3: We've already won the World Cup. There it is. Thanks to all of our guests for joining us on the show. I'm done. Thanks to Frank Madden, Locked On Bucks. Thanks to WCNC News Director Nick Carboni. Ross Jackson from Locked On Saints. John Lund is coming up next in the desert. I'll be back with you tomorrow night, 7 to 11 p.m. Eastern Time. We'll have some more fun. Christine Brennan is going to be on the show tomorrow. We'll be talking more about Caitlin Clark and the WNBA. For our producer, Will Dalton, board operator Josh Jacobs, my name is Mike Wickett. Thank you so much for listening.
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15: And aren't there rumors that, I mean, if you watch Bradshaw, he'll start, I think he might be next to go. If you watch his performance the last year or two, especially this past season, he'll be, you know, he always does the halftime highlights. He narrates them. Sounds like sometimes he's calling the wrong game even. Like he's doing highlights for Detroit, Green Bay, and they're showing Washington and Philadelphia. That's how bad it actually gets. And he just gets to kind of ramble it on and on and on. And you can, it almost seems like sometimes Menifee's got to try to intervene or interject to try to get him back on task, because sometimes he's just, we love us some Terry Bradshaw, but it's starting to get to the point where I think he's going to have to go out to the great. Yeah. He's going to have to be.

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0: Yes, thank you for joining us. Mike Wickett has a great stuff at the end of his show. We'll continue those conversations about soccer. And Alex is our expert, so Alex is here running the ship. Will is here again. I love having Will here, but
1: I love
0: to give it up for Will, man. The stamina that Will has before we get to five things you absolutely positively have to know. Will's stamina, this is his third show in a row, and he's probably heard a lot of this same stuff, and it's not easy to do that. And a lesser man would be like, man, I've already talked about this. The same thing as last week. They put him in here. He does all these shows. Not easy to do, and absolutely positively just knocks it out of the ballpark like it's the first time he's talking about it. So we got an all-star crew here tonight as well. By the way, I can't remember how it worked. I followed Will on social media or something like that and everything. Will looks like, Alex, I don't know if you've ever looked up Will. Will looks like he would fit right next to you in Southern California, man.
1: Really?
0: Right? Wavy hair, looks good, there. Good-looking guy. Yeah. Yeah. You got to get him out there,
2: don't
0: man.
2: Tempt me
0: he
2: with
0: would,
2: a good
0: he
2: time.
0: He would crush. He would crush. I don't know if he's got any kind of relationships going on, but I'm just saying, man,
2: you'd
0: go out there and crush.
3: I hang around. Yeah. I hang around you guys.
0: Okay.
3: That's it.
2: Tell my girl I'm out of town for the weekend. What
3: I'm
2: you
3: not
2: wanna
3: tied
2: do?
3: Down.
2: What you want to do?
0: I'm telling you. Yeah, let's go. Let's do
3: Fly
0: this,
3: Fly me
0: man.
3: Out. Fly me out, Alex.
2: Oh, yeah. Say less, bro. I'll put you on the plane with Drake. Come through. I got you.
0: That's a good time had by all. So we do have the A-list crew tonight. We got a ton of stuff going on. This is the late night version of Sports Night here on Westwood One Sports and the Westwood One Sports app. It gets a little crazy, so we like to have a lot of fun with everything with Will and Alex. You could be listening a number of ways. We appreciate it. SiriusXM. Channel 375, Westwood1.com, Westwood One app, which you could download as a personal favor to all of us here, which is awesome because you can get all the shows all week long, the weekend shows, Jim Rome during the week, Drake Toll, You Better You Bet, Black and Abdallah, all these different shows, and then, of course, all the shows at night like Sports Night. 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

0: 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Doesn't matter if you agree or disagree. The host is not always right. In fact, very rarely. At John Lund Radio, thank you very much for that. Before I get going into the five things, gentlemen, we good? I didn't ask that question. Alex, everything's good?
1: Oh, so good. Now that I know Will's coming out, I'm going to have to plap something for that and get that all prepped for. Now that I know John's got the fan back, he's full swing in his own way. And dude,
0: I feel good.
1: Hair's down almost like my belly button. I'm happy.
0: Really? You're rolling.
1: This lion's mane is flowing.
0: Yeah, that's nice, man. Yeah, you guys will crush. You guys will be on the beach. You'll be crushing.
2: I'm excited. It's my natural habitat.
0: Will, you're hanging? You're good? Third show, but you're good?
2: I'm good,
0: no
2: man.
0: Problems?
2: I'm cruising.
0: All right.
2: I'm cruising. I'm relaxing.
0: Very nice.
2: Knocking these
0: All right, I am very impressed. Very nice. All right, here's what's going on today that you need to know, or the five things you need to know. This Phil Mickelson story is absolute bananas. And, you know, Alex, you're in L.A., and Phil is basically in San Diego quite a bit. But here's the one thing. I've been doing this a long time, and it's not a surprise. I'm not saying I'm in the know, but there's certainly been a lot of talk about Phil Mickelson. But if you haven't heard the story, it's everywhere on social media. But maybe the worst thing, and it's the one that's making the rounds the most, is he had a very good friend that he grew up golfing with. They were both on the tour. Obviously, Phil Mickelson more successful. But his golf friend that he had known for years and years and years and years. I can't imagine I could ever do this to anyone, let alone a very good friend like this. Pat Perez and his wife, very beautiful. And so he excuses himself to go to the bathroom. They were having dinner at a club that Phil belonged to. He goes to the bathroom. He pulls out his phone, shows a picture of him in his birthday suit to his very good friend's wife while his friend is in the bathroom. Says, hey, catch up with me later. You know, here's where I'm staying. This is my hotel room or my hotel room number. Why don't you stop on by a little bit later when you put Pat to bed? Well, she told him a little bit later, obviously, needless to say, there was a rift from that point forward. Just one of the examples of a piece that has come out on Phil Mickelson. And as we've said, I don't know that mentality. I really don't. I'm not just saying that. Like, I could never do that to anybody, let alone a very good friend of mine. It's arrogance. It's, you know, all these years, I'm not saying that he hasn't worked hard as a golf game. I'm not saying that, but the last number of years, Phil Mickelson has had a lot of issues. And if you look at these pieces, it's just weird, man. He's been kicked out of a number of country clubs. The latest, of course, is his home club, and just a very strange story for Phil Mickelson. And you know what? It's just too bad, because I'm not comping this kind of behavior to Tiger Woods, but for a generation of fans, and Tiger more so, but Phil Mickelson has had an incredible amount of success. And to have it go down where these guys are going to be remembered, and Tiger's going to be remembered for golf, I get it. But he's also going to be remembered for a lot of incidents, you know, off the course with his former wife in the golf club and cheating and the drop of, you know, hey, this is Tiger. Hey, this is Tiger. Make sure that, you know, this the weird stuff and the drugs and the driving and the injuries and the, you know, that's too bad. And not everybody can be, you know, certain players who just, you know, scot-free, they go through their careers and they have no issues. It's more and more difficult to do that because we live in a society now of social media. We live in a society of everybody that's got a phone is a media member. So it's hard. You know, it's hard 24/7, 365 for these guys to stay on the straight and narrow. It's difficult. But Phil Mickelson has done these kind of things. There we go.
3: Tiger, I need you to do me a huge favor. Can you please take your name off your phone? My wife went through my phone.
0: Oh, boy. Oh, boy.
1: So good.
0: But I mean, those are the kind of things that it's like, God, I want to remember Tiger for that. But then again, it is very funny. If that's not happening to you, it's very funny. But I mean, we're going to remember him for those kind of things. And there's a certain generation that's getting older and older that goes, I don't remember him being dominant. I do. You do. A lot of people do. But there's a younger generation that's like, I remember Tiger on a phone call like that. I remember Tiger, you know, rolling his SUV or something and then saying that the president was

0: on the phone. Like, there's a number of people who remember that. You know, not everybody can get away scot-free. And so now, a couple of the best golfers, the best golfer in Tiger Woods, and one of the best golfers in Phil Mickelson, you know, you're like, ah, man. And you want to believe in these. And I'm not going on to this hokey thing about, you know, you're heroes and you're this and you're that. Look, that's on you. You know, these guys aren't perfect. There's a lot of guys. I mean, even you can go back to a lot of things. Michael Jordan, and he went to play baseball. Was he gambling? Like, there's very few that get out of this thing unscathed. You know, like a guy like Derek Jeter, for example, that all the women that he dated and supposedly gave a gift basket to and had a car waiting downstairs, and he lives in New York. I mean, that's about as good as you could get as far as being unscathed and getting away with whatever. But it's just, you know, for most guys, LeBron James, say what you want about LeBron James, whether you like him, whether you hate him, whatever the case may be. I don't know, the worst thing he ever did was what? I'm taking my talents to South Beach. I mean, that's not so bad. You know, he didn't get in trouble with this, that, or the other. He may not like some of the things he does, and he can be obnoxious and puts the king crown on his head and the Taco Tuesday and all that kind of stuff. I mean, if you're really nitpicking, I guess. But, you know, for a guy that was on the cover of Sports Illustrated at 17, he's done a pretty good job. Spotlight all the time on him and his family. And he's done a pretty good job. So, I mean, there's a number of guys who have. But Phil Mickelson completely scarred now. And, yeah, people are going to remember him as a golfer, but a lot of people now are going to remember him as, like, who's this creep, man? This is weird. So anyway, that's number five on the list. Number four, we'll get into this a bit later, and we'll play the audio for you. Brandon Ayuk, wide receiver for the 49ers, soon to be gone, is absolutely crazy, and I think the 49ers have dug their heels into the ground every single day. Ayuk is coming out with a crazier social media post, and he did another one today in which he goes after John Lynch, the general manager of the 49ers, goes after Kyle Shanahan, the head coach of the 49ers, who's very well respected, both those guys in the NFL. John Lynch is Hall of Famer as a player, has built numerous good rosters with the 49ers, is one of the nicest guys you're ever going to meet in this business. I mean, I covered the 49ers for about 15 years. I'm not defending the organization. I'm simply saying that I think this is one of the weirdest stories in sports because I interviewed Brandon Ayuk numerous times. Training camps, talk to him off the record, on the record, like this whole thing, that just something isn't right here. And I don't know if it's his mental state, I don't know whatever the case may be, but the more he talks, the more he posts, the less likely it is that, A, the 49ers release him because they're not having to pay him anything, and it's going to be a while until they have to do something or be forced to do something, and he wants to go to the Commanders, continues to say that. At some point, I think the NFL is going to step in and go, hey, you know, this is an issue here. So we'll see. But he's getting terrible advice from whoever's around him. He doesn't have an agent anymore. Said he fired his agent, although that hasn't been officially done, according to the NFL Players Association. Just crazy. We'll play the audio for you a little bit later on. But this story between Brandon Ayuk and the 49ers bears watching. And it's not only because it's the slowest point of the NFL offseason or season in general, because there is no offseason in the NFL. Just a really weird story about Brandon Ayuk. Number three of the five things you need to know, right stinking now, no O.J. O.J. Simpson will not be honored among other Buffalo Bills legends at the team's new Highmark Stadium. So basically what they did, and by the way, this is the president of business operations for the Bills, quote, "We have made an organizational decision that he is not a fit to display inside our new stadium and family circle." That according to Pete Guelli, who is the president of business operations. I think it's a great idea. You got all these guys, and it's weird, and they didn't take anything down of O.J., and I get it. He's not guilty, whatever the case may be, but it's just a whole weird situation with O.J. So they basically have a new stadium. They have a ring of honor. They have all the guys that have been honored, and they decided that maybe their most famous player of all time, I don't think I'm going out on a limb when I say that, the most famous player of all time, O.J. Simpson, is not going to be honored in their new stadium. Number two on the list, I'm really sorry to have to say this. I really am. But have you been paying attention at all? Maybe you're not. Maybe you're just like, man, I'm a baseball fan. Whatever they do, whatever 2027 brings, don't even bring it up. Like, I get it. I really do. Because I'll tell you a quick story. In 1994, when baseball decided to stop and cancel everything at the time and lock out, I was flying to New York to go to a Yankees game. And I was stoked. And I've been to Yankee Stadium before, but, you know, I was meeting friends there. We were having a good time, and we didn't think it would get to the point where they were going to lock out the players. And, again, this is a long time ago, so it's not you had internet on a plane or anything. But by the time I landed in New York, was like, sorry, there is no game to go to. That's it. They didn't play a World Series that year. And then people forget that conveniently when they talk about Bonds and they talk about Sosa, and the league hadn't recovered. And in Bonds and Sosa in 98, when they went, or excuse me, not Bonds, McGuire and Sosa. In 98, when McGuire and Sosa went crazy and, you know, the home runs were just flying out like nuts, baseball set that whole thing up. You know, they hadn't recovered in canceling the World Series in 1994. They were like, we need something like this. And then for them to turn on, you know, all those players who said, yeah, we'll help you get out of the rut. We'll help bring baseball back. And it's like, I didn't know they were doing this. Oh, really? Okay. It's like wiffle balls flying out of the ballpark. But okay, whatever. Anyway, that's a story for another day. But 2027, and I understand what Major League Baseball is doing against the Major League Baseball Players Association. If you haven't seen all this stuff, they're talking about free agency and cap length, and obviously they want a cap on everything and all these different things and qualifying offers and earlier free agency and draft modifications and all these different things. And what they're doing is, anybody who's done negotiation in business understands this, all they're doing is they're building in fat. Because when you negotiate, what happens is, if you just have all the stuff you want, they're going to take some stuff off the table. You've got to have some fat in order to throw it in the middle and say, all right, we'll let you get away with that one on both sides. So both sides are going to throw out outrageous things, and then they'll go, okay, we won't do that, but we want this. You know, because so if you have just what you want, if you're nice and skinny and everything, and you don't have anything to lose, then you're going to lose stuff that you want. Make sense? So that's how negotiation is, part of negotiation. So you build in fat, stupid, crazy stuff. And, you know, I've had an agent in the media business, and they'll be like, hey, let's just throw in a crazy thing like this or a crazy thing like that. And obviously the other side's going to go, we're not giving you that. Not getting an airplane. You're not getting season tickets. You're not getting a suite. You're not getting, you know, professional athletes get that. But they're like, you're just some dumb radio guy. Like, you're not getting that. But and I never asked for those kind of things, but you get the idea. You throw in fat, you know it's going to get cut, but you got to have something to negotiate with, stuff that you don't even really want. I mean, it'd be cool if they did it, but they're not going to do it. Because if you come in just with what you want, they're going to cut stuff that you want. And they're going to do that anyway, but so you got to build in fat. So Major League Baseball has come up with all these crazy ideas, they're cockamamie ideas, but what it's doing is, it's making the Players Association upset. Like, you're not, we understand what you're doing, knock it off, this is ridiculous. And now you're just getting us angry, and now we don't want to negotiate. And this is the way that it works. This is the way that it starts. If you can have good faith negotiations and just sit down, and I never understand this. And I understand that deadlines spur action. So whenever they feel like we can't get past this day, Major League Baseball decides, and they've already got that date. Whatever the date is in 2027, okay, we can't go past this day. And they'll negotiate up to that point, that day that's the drop-dead day, all of a sudden, wow, crazy, they'll get a deal done. That's just how negotiations work. Again, what is the deadline? You set a deadline in life, and there it is, and that's when things happen. So I don't know what the deadline is from the Major League Players, Baseball Players Association or the MLB, but MLB is going to run this thing, and it's going to do what it always does. Players Association says we're stronger than ever. They were already saying that. And then what starts to happen is guys have bills. Guys spend money a certain way. They don't have enough put away. That's just the way that it works. Guys spend a bunch of money, and then they start going to the union going, you got any money in that war chest of yours? I need some more money. And it's just guys who don't make money, and the owners have other businesses. And, yeah, they'd like to play, but they're not passionate. A lot of owners, I say this all the time, and fans get crazy after me. They're not passionate. A lot of these owners aren't. It's just another business to them. So if the business is down, they don't love that. But they've got other businesses that they're dealing with. They're not going to starve. They're not going to miss payments. They're not going to have to downsize. They're not going to have to sell their house. They're not going to have to sell cars. They're not going to have to, tell friends, hey, sorry, I got to cut you off, man. I know I'm spending, you know, I'm giving you $100,000 a year to go get my dry cleaning. I can't do that anymore. They've got bigger war chests. And that's generally what happens is they've got bigger bank accounts. They know what they're doing with their money. They've got other income. They've got other businesses. And they're going to outlast the player side of things. That's how it goes. But when you see how these negotiations are starting out and it's getting tougher and tougher by the day and they're getting more separated, then what starts to happen is they don't negotiate. I'm mad at you. I'm angry. And they don't negotiate. And I always think to myself as a fan, what else you got to do? Like, your job is to get a deal done. And we know that you can get a deal done. But the minute they said, okay, salary cap, then the other side went, no, Players Association went, So I'm sorry to give you the bad news, and I know it's not something you want to talk about a ton, but it's going to be long. in 2027. So maybe make some other plans, start planning now, whatever the case may be. And then finally, soccer. And Mike Wiggett before me was talking all about this. Look, I'm no soccer expert, but I know this. I watched the game in L.A. the other night. And, Alex, you could jump in here because you know better than I do. You're right there in L.A. too. They didn't need to win that game, and I get it. They had four backups, and they had a backup goaltender and all that kind of stuff. I would have just liked to have seen the momentum continue.
1: Yep.
0: Turkey is not, you know, they're not exactly a world power, although they were supposed to be better than they showed in this tournament. But
1: yes,
0: I understand it, but I hate that we lost momentum.
1: That's I'm with you. Saying. You want to know why I agree? Because you should have won that game, even with your B squad. And that's the thing that I wanted people to realize, and this is from like a really quick scope of what's going to happen to us. Bosnia and Herzegovina. Thank you so much. The reason why I'm afraid of them, and we all should be too, and people are really sleeping this because of our momentum, how good we look, etc. They're the reason Italy is not in this World Cup. They beat them.
0: Yeah.
1: I went back on their 10-game streak of all their qualifiers and et cetera. They've tied and beaten some incredible teams. And I'm telling you, you did not want to give them a little bit of just inkling to see that there's a chink in our armor. And I'm really meaning this when I say this. We should not have lost because now it gives them the ability to think they can be beaten. Because a team who had nothing to play for, they were the second best in the group in Turkey. Yay. I still think that it's not okay for us to have any inkling of saying that we should have lost that game. And then the worst part, too, we brought in Pulisic to still not win the game. Are you kidding me? What was the point
0: he
1: of bringing
0: had
1: him
0: a
1: in?
0: Hat trick, by the way.
1: Dude, that's what I'm saying.
0: He had so many chances that I was encouraged. And look, again, saying this is a non-soccer expert, although I was a travel goalie, I told you that last week, I was good. But I'm not in it every day, but I know this. When he came in, loved the energy, loved everything he gave.
1: Of course.
0: But it was like, dude, he had like three, like if he had been in regular, you know, in rhythm and all those kind of things, in the last 30 minutes that he was in the game, he scores like three times.
1: Yes.
0: It was like,
1: dude. And that's the best part, too, John, is the fact, like, that is where Bellegan is needed. He'll finish those things. If it's like kind of like the rebound, right? He's the guy there to finish the shot. So that's why I know they're our best players. They will shine. But it's just like, again, when you talk about momentum and et cetera, just don't give people the feeling like you can be beaten. You, like, you should have went out with the B squad and still won. Then imagine you face Bosnia, and they're like, well, crap, dude. These people haven't lost a single game. Their B squad killed Turkey. Hey, what are we supposed to do? But we put the B. We lost. We also put in Pulisic. We still didn't win. And I'm telling you, dude, Bosnia is a sleepy good team. They have some incredible strikers. And you know what's the worst thing about our USA team still? Our D. So that's why I'm worried.
0: Yeah. Yeah. No, that's well said. And I mean, even if you're not a soccer fan, think of it in terms of when you just can't beat a team and a team walks into a building or a player, you know, when Tyson was unbeatable, all those kind of things. Yes. They walk in and the mental side, they're already beaten. Like, and then they wait for bad things to happen, and then they do, and then they're like, well, we can't beat these guys. But they just saw that, you know, these guys lost, and it doesn't matter, like you said, to the rest of the world that but we had our backups in. It's like, people don't care.
1: Yeah.
0: You got beat.
1: No, and it's so true, because anyway, as you said, worried, it's mental, John. It's mental, and I am a little worried. I'm a little worried.
0: Totally. All right, there you go. Those are the five things you need to know right stinking now. Let's hit some NBA draft fallout. I wrote a national column for Yahoo, too, that I want to get into. But I want to look at every angle of the draft. But, man, people are so critical about these things. Let me get into that coming up next. Always your thoughts on Sports Night, the late night version. It is always great to be hanging out with you. John Lund with you. Will is here. Alex is here. Remember, you can always hit us up at 310-840-4910 on the Westwood One Sports Talk and text line. 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

0: Midnight version of Sports Night, Westwood One Sports and Westwood One Sports app. I am John Lund. Will is producing the show tonight. Alex, as always, is running the ship. It is awesome. We appreciate how you are hanging out with us, however you are hanging out with us. We appreciate it. In 20 minutes, we'll get to the offseason moves. The NBA was fast and furious this week. We'll do that in about 14 minutes. But let me have some draft. And let me start by doing this. By the way, this is not... that is not a beer. I wish it was, but it's just an energy drink to get me going. But I thought I would open it anyway. So
1: that was magical.
0: You know, I'm sure. Yeah, I know, wasn't it? It doesn't. It just sounds amazing when you open something. It's so like, good. Yeah, I wish that was a frosty cold beverage. It is, but not the kind. Anyway, I digress. So I wrote it before I get into the draft talk from this past week. I wrote a piece on Yahoo that's up right now on Yahoo Sports, and I just don't understand, and the NBA makes things so complicated. You know, we've talked all year long about this. The 65-game rule is complicated. Guys sitting out, not playing the playoffs. There's a bunch of guys who were injured. Look, the Knicks and Spurs run was great, but it almost feels like college football to me to a certain extent, or college sports in general, where it's like, despite all the things that are going on, and I think Adam Silver's a terrible commissioner. I get it. The owners probably don't because they grow their revenue every year, and it's all the owners care about is revenue. And so from an owner standpoint, they're growing revenue every year, and that's all they care about. But the game itself, the style is not great. Basically, everybody's just jacking up threes. They can't figure out the 65-game rule because then guys get mad because for some dumb reason, whether you make an all-NBA team is tied to your contract and whether you can make a max deal, it's like, what? That doesn't make any sense whatsoever. And then as far as the lottery system, and they're going to flatten that out, and that's going to be absolutely crazy. So teams who picked in the top five, they can't do that again, and all this kind of stuff. Utah moved up so many spots, so they can't be in the top five next year. 16 teams are going to be in the lottery, so even if you're a playoff or a play-in team, you're going to be in the lot. Like, all these complications. And I say this time and time and time again. All you have to do is look at the NFL. What is the most successful sport by a mile in our country do? They don't have a lottery system. They don't pick ping pong balls. They just say, you know what? If you're the worst team, you'll get the best pick. That's just the way it's going to go. Don't care. Don't want to hear anything about it. They generate the most revenue. And then the same thing, you know, they use the same ESPN, you know, sounder. And then you're like, oh, who are they going to be picking? But the NBA just doesn't do it right because the NFL, if there's a trade announced and we hear it, we know it. Oh, this has already been traded. They don't go to an insider. They don't go to Adam Schefter, and Adam Schefter says, the Eagles are now on the clock. And then they take Mekhi Lemon and they steal him from the Steelers. Like, you know that right away. You know that the Eagles jumped the Steelers at 20 and 21. They jumped ahead of the Steelers who wanted to get Mekhi Lemon. The Eagles get him. And we know that because it was announced, because we already knew, because it's flipped on the screen. Like, we know. We're in the know, so we're watching the game. You don't have to be an expert. You're like, oh, okay, I don't have to do math here. I don't have to. But in the NBA, and this, so it went by, it went basically chalk until it got to pick 13 with the Milwaukee Bucks, Milwaukee, and Nate Amendt goes up there. And we all know that earlier in the day, Giannis got traded to the Heat, so this pick was going to Milwaukee. So the kid's walking up there, and he's got a Heat hat on. And we all know that he's not going to the Heat. And so here he is taking a picture with the commissioner. He's dreamt his whole life, man, this is going to be cool. I'm going to talk, you know, this commissioner and everything. Because Adam Silver is such an unattractive man, I'm going to look really good next to this guy. Oh, I got this dopey Heat hat on. Now, maybe they can, you know, Photoshop that in the right hat later. But why do you have to do that? And then Shams comes in at, like, pick 17, and it's Memphis's pick, but he's going to Detroit. But the Knicks are trying to trade out. The Knicks are trying to trade out. They're out. Like, Cameron Carr of Baylor at pick 25 thought he was going to New York. They're in Brooklyn. He thinks he's going to the champs. And then all of a sudden, midway through him shaking the hand of the commissioner, he mouse, and you could see it on the monitor, I'm being traded. Yeah, you're being traded to the Lakers. Like, and Shams had to come in after every pick. He's actually not going there. Do you realize that 44 of the 60 picks, including 29 of the 30 in the second round, were not the original team that held the pick? 44 of 60 and 29 of 30 in the second round. Hey, NBA, I know that you got your priorities all screwed up. How about this? Whatever team they're supposed to go to, they get that hat. They've been working their whole life for it. The least you could do is get them the right hat. And as a consumer in watching the NBA draft, I just want to know where a guy goes. Like, it took you, like, you'd have to sit there for 5 minutes and go, huh? Where's he going? Like, Cameron Carr of Baylor didn't know he was going to the Lakers. If the player doesn't know, how am I supposed to know? So, first and foremost, it's not that hard. And I'm not blaming ESPN. I'm blaming the league. And then randomly he would announce trades, but not before. And this has been going on for years, but now there's so many trades and so many guys. And then Shams is having to come in after the fact. Well, that was Memphis's pick, but it's going to Philly, but Philly traded it to, well, huh? Just put it on the screen, man. They can do it in the NFL. Like, they make a last-second trade. We've seen that. We've been behind the scenes. I've covered drafts. I've been in draft rooms. Like, there's literally 30 seconds left. Get him on the phone. Get him on the phone. They get him on the phone and go, yeah, okay. And then they call the office. They get it in. And with, like, 10 seconds left, they change the logo. They'll work out the details later. The NFL's trying to keep you abreast of what's going on. So I don't want to use this whole segment to do that, but I don't know if anyone was like me, but I was like, what is going on? But the NBA doesn't announce trades. Like, the whole thing is very confusing. And I know this, as consumers, when you get confused, you just go away. Like, I'll read about it later. When they sort this whole thing out of which guy's going to what team, like I said, 44 of the 60 picks and 29 of the 30 in the second round were not the original team that owned it. You got to figure this out, man. You're trying to be the NFL draft? Uh-uh. Too confusing. So there's that, first and foremost. All right, so let me get that off my chest, and I did. All right, as far as the draft itself is concerned, and I've been saying this for months and months, and as everybody else has too, so it's not like it's exclusive to me, but I love this draft. Now, is A.J. DeMonza LeBron James? No. But I think this is the best draft since 03. I think DeMonza is going to put Washington in the playoffs. There's finally pressure on them to win. I don't know what Anthony Davis is thinking. I get it that Trae Young maybe isn't worth $212 million. I get it. But Trae Young with DeMonza, with Anthony Davis, with Sarr, with, yeah, they've got enough. That's got to be in the Eastern Conference at least a play-in team, if not a play-off team. And I don't mean going through the play-in. Like, if DeMonza is everything he's supposed to be, and I think he is, then they should actually be a playoff, not even a play-in team. And then at number two, I think Utah did the right thing in Darren Peterson. I get it. There's some weird things that happened at Kansas. But from a pure talent standpoint, and I was shocked that there was so much discussion. Well, his dad works in the front office of the Jazz. So what? It's not Little League. Like, okay, you get assigned your kid. No, this is professional sports. I think Darren Peterson is going to be great. That was the need they had. They've got a great front court. I think they'll keep Kessler in the middle. They trade of Jackson. They kept and extended a couple of years ago. Marketing. So all of a sudden, Keontae George had a great year last year. Like, you got a legit starting five and some decent depth on that team. Ace Bailey could be coming off the bench. She was a top five pick last year. Utah could be cooking with gas. And I know the West is really tough, but it's more tough at the top. Like, those first two teams, Oklahoma City, San Antonio, maybe they're going to be duking it out forever. But starting at three, I mean, start looking at Houston, the Lakers. You know, I don't know how that's all going to work out. I don't know where Denver is in this whole thing. I think they're on the downside of things. We know where the Warriors are, the Clippers. I'm not really sure what's going on with Kawhi Leonard. All I'm saying is there's some teams at the bottom there. Portland is one of those teams. I think if they make a big move in this offseason, Utah all of a sudden I think has put themselves in a really good position. Now, look, Darren Peterson's young. He's not going to save the franchise, 19-year-old kid. But I'm saying they've put together some really good talent, and it's nice puzzle pieces. Danny Ainge knows what he's doing. I know his kid's running the ship there. Will Hardy's a good coach. That's a good team. I think they're going to be good. So I think the Wizards are at least a play-in team. I think Utah should be a playoff team in the West because the bottom's not great. I love the Caleb Williams pick, by the way. Chicago's not very good, so I think he might win Rookie of the Year just because somebody's got to score, grab boards, all that kind of stuff. The one thing to keep an eye on, I think Darius Acuff Jr., I think it's a shame he's going to Sacramento. Sorry to my Sacramento friends, but that whole organization is such a dumpster fire, and when that owner sells, then maybe they have a chance. But I think teams like the Clippers especially and the Nets are going to wish they took him. When I hear about things like they were talking about Darius Garland and Acuff Jr. being too small in the backcourt together, I'm thinking to myself, when you're picking at that point, you just pick the best player. It's just whatever. Fit him in however you're going to fit him in. You know, it goes back to like the 84 draft. The Blazers are sitting at two, and they're like, well, we got to take a big guy because we already got Clyde Drexler. It's like, you take the best player, man. I mean, it's easy to sit here and say that now, but like Michael Jordan sitting on the board. I don't care if you have Clyde Drexler. Figure it out. You just take best players. When you're bad teams and you're at the top of the draft, you take best players. You know, Utah's happened to fit. I understand that, but you're not, well, we need a big. Okay, I get it. But if the Cavs already had, you know, a versatile power forward, small forward, well, you know, LeBron doesn't fit what we're going to do. It's like, you just take best players. and then you worry about it later. That's how the NBA works. It's position those basketball. Just take best players. So that was kind of the thing. Is, you know, we'll see. Darius Acuff Jr., I get it. He doesn't play any defense. A lot of guys don't. I think he's going to be really, really, really good, and especially on a team like the Kings, who isn't, they don't have very many guys. I thought the Thunder did a couple of nice jobs. You're purely looking at Wemby. I didn't love the Spurs picks, but we'll see. You got a guy out of Kentucky in Quintance that he's got a major knee injury, and I thought they needed some interior scoring. They got that late with Reed. But generally speaking, I think there's a lot of great players in this draft. I think they're going to make a huge difference next year. I don't love that the NBA is complicating this whole thing. I think if you're the worst team, you just get the best pick. We'll see. They're going to do this for 3 years in this whole thing. And like I said, maybe you didn't notice it at all. I was throwing stuff at my TV. Guys are switching hats, all this kind of stuff. I'm like, what's going on? Can you just simplify everything for us? Everything in the league seems so complicated. 65 games, you know, can't get the lottery right, all these different things going on, screaming and yelling about players not playing, all that. It's like, ugh. And then you come to the draft, and it's like, so the NFL can switch these lids in like 2 seconds, but you can't. And you're going to make us be so confused that I want to watch the draft, but I can't. I don't know what I flipped it to, but it was bothering me the whole time. Maybe it's just nothing. Maybe it's just me. Maybe I'm overly sensitive in that way, and you're like, it's not a big deal. So give me your thoughts on that. Hit us up at 310-840-4910 is the late night version of Sports Night here on Westwood One Sports and the Westwood One Sports app. Let's stay with the NBA. A lot of big moves this week. I mentioned Miami getting Giannis. Where does that put them in the East as well? What about Milwaukee out of that whole thing? A huge trade between Minnesota and Charlotte that nobody saw coming as well. LaMelo Ball gets moved to Minnesota. I think I know the reason behind all of that. And then there's a couple of rumored moves, and we haven't even really gotten into big things going on. So it's far from over. Even though they had the draft, a couple of guys get moved. Certainly there's going to be some bigger moves than that. We don't even know where LeBron James is going to go. So let's get into that conversation coming up next. Your late night version of Sports Night here on Westwood One Sports and the Westwood One Sports app.
1: U.S. men's national team has wrapped up group play. 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How far can they go? Let's find out. 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
1: I never, ever, ever question Alex and the music that he plays, but he just did. You did that off the air, right? You go, you're good.
2: Oh, I did.
1: This is exactly, it's funny how you said that because I was thinking of this. Hey, it's cool jazz. It's your Saturday night.
2: Oh, John. You know,
1: I don't have a Barry White voice, but. Very nice.
3: Can you imagine?
1: I feel
2: 310-840-4910. It's a little hazy outside.
1: I just
2: outside.
1: Turned the lights off in here. A little incense. I got some stuff in my bag, but it's not time to light that. But
2: oh, stop it. Charlie, is Sheen over there?
1: Okay, since we don't like to let anybody, if we talk during the break, it's only fair that we tell you this. So I promised you NBA, we'll get into it because there's a few big moves this week and a couple more that could happen. So give us about 60 seconds to clear our throat here. I was just reading during the break. It says, Charlie Sheen reveals a Mexican cartel cut him off after buying too much drugs because they thought he was flipping it. So a Mexican cartel, these drug lords, thought that Charlie Sheen was competition. They're like, well, he's turned into a dealer because he's buying so much. And Charlie Sheen convinced them, like, look, it's just this is personal use. And of course, you know, in those days, if you weren't, you know, paying attention or anything, after he got booted off the Two and a Half Men, he was having huge parties, so he wasn't doing it himself. But they still it was like, this is personal use. I'm not selling it. I'm not flipping it. This is just, you know, stuff that we're having that I'm consuming, and then the parties are consuming. And the cartel's like, nope, you're done. We think you're competition. He's like, I'm not flipping the drugs. Like how much do you have to be doing for the cartel, whose job it is to sell drugs and make money, and among other things, to think that you're going to be competition? Like that's a lot of
3: that's
1: drugs.
3: That's insane.
1: God,
3: that's insane.
1: That is insane. My goodness, man. So anyway, that's crazy. Real quick, because I'll get to the NBA moves that are going to happen in a second, but Will is here producing the program, and Will, you're in North Carolina, and one of the things we were also talking about during the break, I love this draft. I think there's going to be a lot of great players out of it, and the draft really started at 5, and I do. I think Darius A. Cup Jr. is going to be really, really good, and I think that teams are going to regret the Clippers, and I like Wogler, and I like Mikael Brown, who went 6 to Brooklyn, but I think A. Cup Jr. is going to be really special. Doesn't defend, I get it. But at 4, Caleb Wilson, and he's a raw player, but he's a dog. And for those who, you know, saw the interview with Lisa Salters, he's already donating money. I mean, we're really a mature kid, but I mean, you saw him play. You're right there in North Carolina. What do you think of him, man?
4: I mean, he's got a lot. He's got so much upside, and I think he has a real shot of being the best player to come out of this draft, like legitimately. Because I mean, if you actually look at it, he got the rare opportunity. He was the only lottery guy of those four guys to get to go up against the other three. He went up against DeBonta in preseason, and yeah. Boozer and Peterson, and he was better than all three each time they played. And he's been very vocal about that. Like he has this ginormous chip on his shoulder, and Carolina fans know about that, but they also know he backs it up, and he's like that weird character where he says this outlandish stuff like, I want to be the GOAT, but then he goes and he backs it up. And now the NBA world is kind of getting a taste of that, and he's got that dog mentality to him. Like we heard him after a game once say like he keeps a list of every player that like people have rated over him, and like he just wants to check off the list. Like that's the type of guy he is. Like he's a dog.
1: Well, and it wouldn't shock me at all because everybody loves doing this. It's a staple of social media and sports radio and all these kind of things. They do redrafts and they never go exactly like they were going to go. And it wasn't like DeBonta at the beginning of the season. It was Peterson who was one. But you know, you start grouping these guys, and I do wonder if you know he doesn't get injured the way that he did. I mean, he played against when they beat Duke, he was a dog in that first game.
4: He kept him
1: in it. He totally did. And it wouldn't shock me in the slightest. He's a young guy. He's raw, but he's long. He can do a lot of different things. Got to improve the shot, whatever. But he's just got that mentality, like you said. It wouldn't shock me that if they did a redraft in 5 years that he would be number one. I mean, he's got that kind of potential, no doubt.
4: Very explosive. Very explosive.
1: Yeah. Let me start with this, because I'm gonna get into the NBA offseason moves, and the biggest one is Giannis. But since we're talking Carolina, I love what Charlotte did in moving LaMelo Ball, and I think that the motivation for Minnesota was that, you know, this is just how the NBA works, and it's really strange. It's never been like this before. It's not really like this in any other sport. You know, guys can ask for trades, but, you know, sometimes they do. You know, obviously, Miles Garrett goes to the Rams. He had complained for a couple of different years. But in the NBA, essentially, if a star player goes to the organization and says, I'm done with you, more times than not, that player gets traded. So Giannis, it eventually happens. Harden, it happens all the time. Durant, it happens all the time. But guys start complaining, and they are vocal enough about it, they get moved, generally speaking, in the NBA. It's strange that way. So Giannis is the latest, but let me just go, because we were just talking about Carolina. What is the reaction in Charlotte to LaMelo Ball moving along? Because I like the guy, and I like his game. I like all that. He gets a lot of numbers, but the question is he a winning player? And so when I start looking at, you know, they got Coby White back now, and Knipple, the way he's playing, and Brandon Miller's nice, and I don't know what they're going to do with Miles Bridges, but I like getting Naz Reid. The league is kind of getting size back in this whole thing, and I understand why everybody's focusing on Minnesota, because I think my point in saying this is I think Anthony Edwards is going to be the next guy to go, yeah, this isn't any good. Like, they moved Julius Randle. He's like, how do we fit in the West? What are we going to do here? And they're like, we got to get somebody, and then they go out and get LaMelo, and I like his game, but I don't know if he's a winning player. So what was the reaction? Because Charlotte looked like an up-and-coming team. I thought they had a pretty decent draft, filled some holes, and then boom, it seemed like they shocked everybody with this move.
4: I'll tell you this. A lot of fans are upset. A lot of fans are upset because they feel, you know, they've stunk for decades now. Like, they haven't been to the playoffs since 2016, and even then, like, they got handled by the Miami Heat. And the second half of this year, like, if you look at the numbers, like, they were offensively one of the best teams in the NBA with the starting lineup that they finally put together that they really liked. And LaMelo Ball was a big – they did. They played fast. They played loose. They took a ton of threes. And they made a ton of threes. And LaMelo Ball was kind of a big piece of that. So that's the good. But the thing that comes with LaMelo's game is, like, I'll give you a prime example. Like, in the Miami Heat win in the first play-in game – the guy went 2 of 16 from 3.
1: Yeah.
4: 2 of 16, 12 of 31 from the field. He took 31 shots. Now, he scored 30, but he took 31 to get there.
1: Right. Not really.
4: So, so that piece comes with LaMelo, which goes back to the is he a winning player type thing. But the main thing is, like, he's a star. He's flashy. And Hornets fans really – like, felt like, okay, he's like our guy. Like, he's a superstar for us. And now that he's gone, they thought there was some light at the end of the tunnel with this, you know, recent run. And now they do this. And so there's a lot of mixed emotions about it around here.
1: Interesting. I think they had a pretty good draft. I like LaMelo's game. I get it, but I don't know if he's a winning player. Minnesota will find out, but I think it was precipitated by the fact that Anthony Edwards was going to ask out, and they had to get a star next to him. So that was one of the big trades. And, of course, Miami, the biggest one, and this wasn't a very well-kept secret. Maybe it was Celtics, maybe it was Miami, but those in the know always thought it was going to be Miami. So they give up Hero. They give up a bunch of other what-if players and a lot of picks, and that seems to be what every team wants now. If they have a superstar and that superstar asks out, they want a bunch of picks, they want a bunch of pick swaps, and then everybody's looking for the SGA, right? They're looking for the young player that's going to turn into something. Hero's a nice player. I'm not saying he's not. For those who are saying anything negative, now, if they keep Norman Powell, I'm not sure if they can, but if it's Mitchell, Powell, Wiggins, Antetokounmpo, and Adam, and Bam, I got to believe that that's one of the better teams in the Eastern Conference, and I don't know what's going to happen with the Knicks. I mean, I think they've gotten a little bit disrespected through this whole process. Everybody's kind of throwing, well, they got lucky. They made their run, good for them, but it's not going to happen again. We'll see. I think they have as good a chance as anybody, even if they just run it back. But I love the Giannis trade, and I think it puts them right at the top of the Eastern Conference. So give me your thoughts at 310-840-4910. All right, top of the hour. I wanted to get into a little bit of college football talk because there was a couple of things, but I just found something that I got to ask Alex. So we'll kick off the second hour of the show with that. It is the late night version of Sports Night. on Western One Sports, and of course, the very downloadable, personal favorite to me if you would do it, Westwood One Sports app.
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6: 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Lines are starting to fill up at 310-840-4910. I will get out to those at John Lund Radio. You can hit me up 24-7, 365 on that. But I just came across this, and I got to ask Alex and Will about this, because everyone's excited. I realize they lost in L.A. Their circumstances, they had four players out. They had their goaltender out of that one. They didn't need to win. If you want to look at it in regular terms and you're not that versed in soccer, I understand that. Essentially, it's, you know, any sport, NBA, NFL, Major League Baseball, whatever the case may be, they had everything clinched. They had nothing to gain by winning the game. I think that it would have been great for momentum, but as far as technically, if they had gotten somebody hurt in the game, which they did in the end, then somebody would, they would have been upset and everyone would have questioned it. They didn't need to win the game. They were already set going to the next round. So they rested some players. I would have liked to have seen that. But that doesn't, I don't think, change anybody's opinion on what the U.S. team could do. So let me ask you guys this. I just saw this is the path for the U.S. if they were to win this thing. And I look, I don't know, but some people have said they could. So the round of 32, Bosnia is ranked 61st in the country. That's round of 32. They win that. They go round of 16. They play Belgium in Seattle. Love Belgian beer. Belgium is number 10. Now it gets kind of tough. Top 10 team in Belgium. Quarterfinal would be number 3, Spain in L.A. This sounds incredibly difficult. And again, this is assuming that the other teams do what they're supposed to do, which they probably won't. But let's just have some fun. Round of 16, number 10, Belgium in Seattle. Quarterfinal would be number 3, Spain in L.A. After Spain, semifinal would be number 1, France in Dallas. And then the final would be number 2, Argentina, and 1, Messi in New Jersey. So Bosnia, Belgium, Spain, France, Argentina. My question to you, both of you, is given that path, and again, assuming that the other teams take care of their business, which they may or may not do, that's especially at the end, Spain, France, Argentina, my Lord. How far do you can realistically can the U.S. go What do you think, Alex? I'll start with you. How far can you guys go
7: realistically?
6: And let me ask. Let me ask.

0: you this too. What would be disappointing versus not? You know what I mean? Like, if they got to round X, what would be like, okay, that's cool. Like, okay, that's good.
1: Okay, fair. I would say with how the cup is set up, the bracket they're into, the teams they're playing, the team they have now, and playing here at home, they should finish quarterfinals or it's a bust to me.
0: Okay.
1: And the reason why I say that... Yeah, I was going to say is because, again, Bosnia is not a top-ranked team. They're sneaky good. They have a couple strikers, and again, they can be world beaters. It's like the Goliath kind of concept as us. But the thing is that they should dominate them. And then Belgium against Senegal, I don't even know, technically, if Belgium is the sure shot in this from watching them play their last few games. Senegal's nasty. So technically, let's say it's Belgium. The best thing about Belgium is their goalkeeper. I think Belgium will have a good day with him. And then, as you said, Spain... I've watched Yamal. I've watched their team. There's some influx within the whole, like, organization because apparently the team's upset with the coach and how they're running certain things. And Yamal, he's 18, so this is, like, his first kind of break at the world stage. So he has kind of little jitters. So if you realistically think about it, they could make it to the semis and face France. But like I said, if they make it to quarters, I consider this a win for us because just from garnering the fandom, everybody at these games and everything we're seeing so close to home, it's a win for soccer no matter.
0: Yeah,
2: I think I'd go quarters too.
0: Yeah, go ahead, Will. Quarters, okay.
2: No, I don't have the expertise of Alex in this.
0: Nor do I.
2: But I think I would also go quarters, especially given the build-up so far and what we've seen in these first three matches. Like, okay, we've got some stuff to work with here, and the hype is built. And I think if they fell short, like if they lost in either of the next two matches, I think that'd be very disappointing.
1: For sure. And if you think about it this too, John, and also Will, if we were in any other position of this bracket, we would not do well. And I mean that truly. Because if you think about it, if we're in the topper part, it's like we're on the bottom of the left side. If we were on the top of that side, there's Netherlands, Germany, France. Like, dude, right. I would not want to touch any of them. And then you go to the other side, Argentina alone, England. And you have like, dude, it's insane. We're in the best possible situation. But again, it just comes down to, do they finally want it? You know, like, and I love the signs. I see the fans. Why not us? It's the best time.
0: Yeah. And look, I'm a conspiracy theorist. It's good for.
1: Tell me more.
0: The World Cup, that they go a little bit further. Now, they can't go out there. Well, I guess they could if they wanted to, you know, the officials and whatever. But, to get them to the quarters, I mean, look, who could scream and yell who knew anything if they lost it? Like, Spain is number three, then France is number one, and Argentina is number two, and it's the top three teams in the world as long as everything stays to form, which, like I said, doesn't often do that. But you'd be the top 10 team in Belgium, and then you get to the quarterfinal. Like, again, I'm not saying I'm an expert. I'm just simply saying that because, and I said this a couple of weeks ago, and Alex would have got mad at me, and I get it. But I was saying that, you know, basically this is going to end in the way that it always ends, which is we get hyped up and then we lose a game we're not supposed to lose. And then Alexi Lalas goes on, you know, and rips us and all, you know, rips the U.S. and all these other guys jump on board and rip the U.S. and say we're never going to do anything. And then, you know, that's generally how it ends. But I don't know. I'm a bit of a conspiracy theorist, and I think we'll probably get to the quarterfinals. And I don't think anybody can complain about that. So,
1: you know what? I also have my tinfoil hat on. Will, here's one for you, too. I will say this, I do agree with you. I think that they have set it up for victory, and it's not hard to have a ref overlook a little bit of a tug or a pull, or to maybe give in to the players flopping and believe it for himself, because the VAR system for the virtual reality replay and everything they're using is pretty much strictly for offsides, goals, and like really over-the-top fouls, but little things, the ref still has free play on that.
0: That's a good point. That's a really good point. Because not that we wouldn't have beaten Australia, but in Seattle, we got about every good call, every call you could get.
1: Every call. And
0: again, I didn't think that it was necessarily that close to a game, but Mike, it was like the Australian dudes were getting, there's, come on, man.
1: You know,
0: come
1: I feel
0: on,
1: like Mike. We are, John. I feel like we're SGA right now, and it's Thunder's first title we're chasing. I think we're going to get all the calls. I think it's our year to flop, baby.
0: It could be. You know what's funny? I don't know what NBA, when guys flop, I just get so upset. And then in soccer, somebody was telling me the other day, I was having a conversation with a friend, and they're like, it's just kind of baked into the pie, and you kind of just get it. It's like, you're right. It is just so much. And I think this, too. I think the officials in soccer a lot of times just look at dudes like, come on, man. Because they know. Versed in it. They're watching them. They're like, come on, man. Like, that, nah. We ain't buying that. Like, they're not as bad. Like, in the NBA, it's like, oh, my God. How did you fall for that? Because they seem to fall for it more, whereas in soccer, look, dudes are diving and everything. You don't get them all, but they do a much better job than the NBA does.
1: Oh, dude.
0: Look at guys and shake their head like, bro.
1: John, I can send you and Will a montage of these guys looking like they got sniped from the upper deck the way they fall and roll. It's incredible to watch. I'm like, you stepped on yourself.
0: That, right?
1: They do. Oh, of course they do.
0: They have to, right?
1: They do, like, set pieces. You know. They do passes. They do scrimmages against each other. And then they do practice their flopping. That's all they do.
0: Amazing.
2: Got to be good actors.
0: By the way, somebody just hit me up saying that the Austria-Algeria game is drunk. Is that true?
1: I am watching it, but I'm
0: trying to do a show, so I'm not looking at it too much. But a friend of mine just texted me and goes, the Austria-Algeria game is drunk. Oh, that's a great term. Maybe it is. Maybe it is drunk. So there you go. All right. We just had to get you caught up on everything like that. If you want to talk some soccer, that is fine. We will open up the show in about an hour. If you want to talk about anything, we always do this starting the third hour of the show. But we'll take calls now. But the third hour of the show, of course, is We Should Be Talking About Blank. 310-840-4910. We've gone over some NBA. Just an amazing week as far as the moves are concerned. Giannis goes to the Heat. That is not overly surprising. Does that make them favorites in the East? I think that makes them really, really good. Although there's been talk that they might have to move Norman Powell because of it. He's one of the more underrated players in the league. A lot of people screaming and yelling. How are they going to fill out their bench? I don't know. It's Miami, and a lot of players want to go there. I mean, it's not like Pat Riley went, oh, we're going to get Giannis, and then I don't know. I mean, clearly they have a plan, so we'll see what Miami's plan is. But generally speaking, in the NBA, what happens is that, look, you get your great players, and then you worry about it. Guys will come on. I mean, the mid-level exception now is $15 million. I mean, they'll be able to figure some things out in terms of getting players. Does that top them as far as, you know, top the Knicks? I don't know. I mean, the East to me is just like it was when the Knicks started to get hot. I think it's wide open. You know, what did Detroit learn by getting knocked out? I think any team, and I've said this, that as James Harden is going to be an issue in the playoffs, I mean from a negative sense, they may get to a certain level. I've said this time and time and time again. I don't understand why the Celtics, and look, I don't know if you realize this. There's obviously Shams is a guy to follow. There's a couple other NBA guys that are insiders. It doesn't work as much like this in the NFL and Major League Baseball. I mean, Jeff Passan's the guy in the NFL. You look at Adam Schefter and you look at Ian Rappaport, and those are the guys that know everything. I don't know this subculture in the NBA of people who think they know but they don't know. There's just been so many things thrown out. And unless it's Shams, I don't even pay attention to it. So there's all these different rumors. So maybe the Celtics want to move Jaylen Brown, or maybe it's just a bunch of people squawking on social media. But I don't know why they'd want to. I was screaming this from the top of towers, literally. Hey, Jaylen Brown should be MVP. Like, what else did he have to do this year? They didn't have Jason Tatum for most of the year. Like, if you're looking at Boston's starting lineup, you're like, Jaylen Brown, Peyton Pritchard, Derek White, what else they got? And yet they had the second best record in the East. It was disappointing how they lost in the playoffs. I won't deny that. And Brad Stevens is certainly one of the better executives in all of the league. But I'm looking at Boston and I'm looking at Jaylen Brown going, he basically carried that team last year. I don't know what else he was ever going to have to do to be an MVP. But to me, and I get why Milwaukee didn't want to do, you know, they were talking to the Celtics, they were talking to the Heat apparently. I get it, why the Bucks didn't just want to do a Jaylen Brown for Giannis kind of a deal with some throw-in type of things, because Giannis is a better player. I understand all those things. But Jaylen Brown's really, really, really good. And for Boston to want to move him, it's overblown. Now watch, he'll get traded in like 30 seconds. I really like him. And if I was a team, especially, you know, they'd probably try to like to get him out of the Eastern Conference if they were going to move him. But I tend to think that all that talk is overblown. Because if you're Boston and you've got the kind of fan base you do, and you got a guy like Jason Tatum, and you got some, you know, do they need to get deeper? Do they need to get better? Yeah, they were in on the Giannis stuff. I understand trading Jaylen Brown for a Giannis, but how many players are better than Jaylen Brown right now that you can actually get, that you can actually acquire? And I'm So I tend to think that that stuff's overblown. Like some people have talked about Kevin Durant. I covered Kevin Durant at Golden State. I think at this point of his career, he is vastly overrated. He is like a dark cloud on your organization. I live in Phoenix. A lot of people are very glad that he's gone and are totally fine with what they got back in return on that kind of a deal. It's just weird. You know, they get Brooks. A lot of people are like, eh? They got the 10th overall pick. Jalen Green was injured a lot of last year. But a lot of people in Phoenix are like, no, we're good. We're good. There was like a cloud lifted off this organization. Steve Kerr, after Kevin Durant left Golden State, said his last year was one of the most difficult years he's ever had. And remember, they lost Steph Curry a number of years ago and won 15 games. He said that season was better than the last season with Kevin Durant. He's just got something about him. I like Kevin Durant. There's nothing against him. He's a Hall of Famer. He's one of the best players of all time. He's one of the best scorers, especially for his size and the history of the league. At points in his career, absolutely 100% unguardable. I'm not saying that. It's just sometimes there's just a weirdness about him. And so a lot of people were saying, well, Jaylen Brown for Durant. It's like, are you kidding me? If I was Houston, I'd do that. Like, where do I sign up for that? So I like Jaylen Brown, and I don't know if he's going to be a guy that moves. And then, of course, the big story, and we'll see. And again, there's so much confusion in the NBA about who is right, who is wrong, who's just trying to throw stuff out there so that they can get a following or go viral or whatever like that. I don't know where LeBron's going to go. He hasn't really spoken about it. All I've heard, or all I believe really, is from a financial standpoint, I don't see LeBron as a guy that says, hey, you know what, I'll take the $15 million mid-level exception. To me and you, that's a boatload of money. To LeBron James, who's a guy that's making $50 million, and to be honest, has earned all of that, whatever you think of LeBron James, I'm not saying he should take less money. I think Screamin' A. Smith said, he should take less money. I love when people say that. Just the common people say, yeah, take less money. Hey, Stephen A., why don't you take less money? Because at ESPN, they're firing people left and right. So if you took, I don't know, $5 million instead of $20 million, then a bunch of other people at ESPN could have their job saved. Are you interested in that? You know how much he'd scream and yell and it'd break your eardrums? To be like, are you kidding me? Hell no, I'm not going to do that. I love when media members say that. Well, he could just take less money. He's got a mountain of money. He's not going to miss the money. How do you know? How do you know he's not broke? How do you know that he didn't, you know, go and put a bunch of money into some sort of investment and he doesn't have any money left? Why should he? Like, who in our world is worth X and takes Y? Most people don't. Most players don't. You can help us win. So what? I don't care about that. I want to make as much money as I can. So does everybody. So for everybody to scream and yell and say, hey, LeBron should go to Golden State for $15 million and take the mid-level, or LeBron should go to Cleveland or, you know, whatever, take less money. Well, I would never say that. I would never say that he should take less money. What I have said in the past is, and I know it's not going to happen, it sounds silly, but I do these kind of things sometimes. It's like next year, if this is the grand finale for the King, for LeBron James, if it's the grand finale, everybody's going to make a ton of money off it. And he's going to do this last worldwide tour and all this kind of stuff. And the NBA is going to market it. And, the King's Last Ride or whatever the heck they're going to call it. I'm sure they're going to market it. And it's going to be brought to you by some gambling site and all that. Why doesn't the NBA just say, look, LeBron, we don't care. We want you to go to the best situation for the NBA. So if it's not the Lakers, and you can see what the Lakers are trying to build here. They're trying to build what Luka had in Dallas, a bunch of 3-and-D guys, so he doesn't have to play as much D, so that he can kick it out, drive, kick, all those kind of things. He's trying to build shooters around him. LeBron doesn't fit with that. I mean, he doesn't. So wouldn't the NBA rather have LeBron in Cleveland or Golden State with the old man team or wherever the case may be? I don't care. The Clippers, because he stays in L.A.? I don't know. But it would seem to me that the league just says, look, man, whatever you get, you get. We'll make up the difference. Because you know what we're going to do? We're going to market your last year in the league. And we're going to make a boatload of money off it. So whatever the difference between the $15 million mid-level exception and whatever you normally get paid, let's say it's 50 or 60 or whatever, we'll make up the difference. Because we're going to make a lot more money than that in your last run. That's just it. They won't do it. I get that. But they should. Because if I'm him, I'm just not taking less money. And a lot of people are screaming and yelling that he should. I don't think he should. So that'll probably be the biggest story the rest of the NBA watch. He'll just go back to the Lakers and be like, I would love to see him at Golden State. I'd love to see him in Cleveland. But, you know, he'll probably just go back there, and they won't win anything, and everybody will be all angry. So there you go. All right. Had to get some of those things in there as well. A little bit of soccer talk, a little bit of NBA talk. Let's start opening things up next. People want to get into a ton of conversations. I'm looking at the board right now. We'll get into it next. Jump on. 310-840-4910 is the late night version of Sports Night. John Lund with you. Will is here. Alex is here. And we'll get to your thoughts next. Only here on Sports Night on Westwood One Sports and the Westwood One Sports app.
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0: Thank you for hanging out with us. Late night version of Sports on Westwood One Sports and Westwood One Sports app. We love that you're hanging out with us tonight. Before I get out to the lines, and it goes without saying that I'm sorry that you waited so long, but I appreciate you hanging out. Always have great callers. It makes the show so, so good. So 310-840-4910. Real quick, give me 60 seconds here because I was just perusing, as I often do, on social media during the breaks. Remember last week, I think we did it near the end of the show, we were talking about the nude bike ride, the naked bike ride, and I went to one in San Francisco just because I was covering it, and we thought it would be funny. It was a bit on the show. They're like, well, why don't you go down to it? And my point was is that what you envision a naked bike ride to be and what it actually is are two different things. You think it's going to be a bunch of supermodels riding bikes, you know, and laughing. And you're like, oh, yeah. It's not. It's people who are calorically challenged, maybe a little bit chubby or whatever, and maybe they shouldn't be naked bike riding. And so we got into that conversation. I hope that I didn't have anything to do with this. It says madman with face tattoo opens fire on crowd of nude bike riders in LA. What? Alex, you're in LA. Did you hear anything of this?
2: No.
0: Yeah.
2: No.
0: It doesn't look like anybody got hurt here, which is good. But
1: who did you piss off, John?
0: Yeah, don't get that angry. Yeah, don't get that angry about naked bike riders. I mean, I get it and what your expectation level may be, but, you know. Gathered for the World Naked Bike Ride in L.A. on Saturday. I did not know it was Naked Bike Ride Day. All these cities do this. 11 a.m. in a parking lot, blah, blah, blah. Temple and Alameda Streets, where a large group had assembled for the annual ride, according to the L.A.
1: Interesting. I wonder why I was hanging so low over there, but that makes sense.
0: It's nice when it's warm out. You know,
1: oh, it's so
0: you're doing
1: nice.
0: That in a cold weather city. It's like you might want to stay home for that, you know.
1: Anyway. You know what, Will? I think we're on to John. I think he's talking about so much to keep us away because it is attractive people there. I think I'm on to him now.
0: I'm
1: on to you.
0: Just go. No, they sent me one year because of like, you know, because I was like kind of the years and years ago, I was like the, you know, okay, he's the loopy guy. So go to the naked bike ride and report back. And it was like, oh my God, this is not. And they already knew. They're like, yeah, we know. It's not going to be good. All right. All right, enough of that. All right, let's get out to the people. 310-844-4910 here on Sportsnet at Westwood One Sports and Westwood One Sports app. Thank you for being so patient. Let's start out with our good friend Chance in Alabama. Chance, thanks for waiting. The stage is yours. Go right ahead, Chance.
22: I wait because I love the show, man. I appreciate you taking
0: You're the
22: call.
0: Best.
22: Hey, man, and much love to your screener, Alex, man. He gave me some words of wisdom. I really appreciate that.
0: Of course.
22: You know, I don't think LeBron James should take less money unless he wants to win another chip. If he wants to win another chip, he should do like Tom Brady. He should do like Tim Duncan. You said list some players who took like who got X and deserved Y. There's two right there, Duncan and Brady. They did it because they wanted to win another title. But anyways, I was calling more to get on OJ. You know,
0: sure.
22: I think OJ's top five running back of all time. I'm a Bills fan, and I'm. But, I mean, I don't think anyone would say, at the very least, he's a top 10 running back of all time. And I got no problem with him not making the Wall of Fame in Buffalo. But I think there maybe need to be a rule passed or something implemented in the league. I don't know what the where you would draw the line in the sand is. Is it murder? Is it domestic violence? Is it assault with a deadly weapon? But if you do something really, really bad after retirement, you and you're a Hall of Famer, you're a Wall of Famer, you should not be able to get on the Wall of Fame. I think there should be a new standard. Also, Brandon, who do you think you are, bro? You're not Randy Moss trying to get on the Patriots. It's not Washington or bust, bro. I mean, you should just be trying to get on any good team with any good quarterback. I mean, what are you thinking, man?
0: Yeah, I couldn't agree with you more. And I know Brandon Ayuk. I don't know what's going on, man. I almost think it's like some sort of a mental breakdown. I hope he's okay. I mean, that's the weird thing is, like you said, it's really strange. I said this a little bit earlier on in the show. Like, I've interviewed that guy no less than 20 times. We used to go to training camp every year. He'd come down. What's up? We'd dab up. Like, when holding in a couple of years ago when he didn't have his contract, he was jumping around the field, playing with the players, high-fiving and giving knuckles to Kyle Shanahan. Like, I don't know where it went wrong. I mean, this is going to be, you know, there's going to be some sort of documentary because there always is nowadays. And we're going to find out what happened. I have no idea the fallout because the latest, and we'll play it a little bit later on the show, he is absolutely roasting John Lynch, roasting Kyle Shanahan. Like, I have no idea where this thing went south, but it has, man, like nothing I've ever seen. It's crazy.
22: Do is talk crap That's about right. your team because other teams will be like, well, if we have a falling out, they'll do the same. And I'd love to get your right. opinion on the OJ take, man. Do you think other teams will follow suit and, you know, if like a retired player does something horrible, not yeah. put them up, man? What do you think?
0: No, it's a great question. I mean, it's up to everybody individually, and I think probably there's a business side of this where probably, you know, sponsors, title sponsors, things like that, people who pay a lot of money are like, hey, man, we really don't want that guy in the stadium. So, like you said, I think it's up to every individual team. Now, when it comes to, you know, something on a national level, then the league will have something to say. But I don't think the league came down on the Bills. I think the Bills just probably made a decision themselves, A, and B, probably had pressure from some major sponsors to say, look, we don't want that guy's name in our stadium. That's what I
22: Right, because every time I seen his name, I went to a bunch of Bills games. First thing that popped in my head is a bloody murder scene. Not him being a great running back. Not them being a bully. It's just I think of a terrible murder scene. And I don't want to think about that when I'm watching a Bills game. You know what I'm saying?
0: Yeah, I hear you, man. Hey, thanks, brother. I appreciate you waiting so long, too. I don't put you up a line. That was Chance at 310-840-4910. Let's next get to Adam, who's been waiting patiently in Dallas. Adam, thank you. You're on Sportsnet. Go right ahead, my friend.
3: Hello. How are you guys doing?
0: Doing great. Thanks.
3: Yeah, hey, I was just going to say, every February, the NFL and all the media in the U.S. comes out and talks about how the Super Bowl is the world's biggest sporting event. And they just keep repeating it over and over again. Super Bowl is the biggest event in the United States. And I think because it is the biggest event in the United States, everybody just automatically thinks it's the biggest event in the world. Well, as you can see by this World Cup and the Olympics are the truly biggest sporting events in the world. And they make the Super Bowl look like a backyard bar mitzvah. So I was going to say, I'm here in Dallas, and it's been an incredible experience. There's been a lot of positive things, such as FanFest, and this World Cup has had a lot of early goals. Usually a lot of international soccer games are scoreless, and then the goal is scored like at the 80th minute or so. Hasn't been the case. Also, another thing is the number of goals. A lot of people in the United States complain that soccer is boring and that there are no goals, but there have been a lot of goals in this World Cup. But I was going to say I'm pretty bitter with this World Cup in the sense when it comes to FIFA. I think not enough mainstream media outlets are calling out FIFA for their corruption. And I'll give you an example. I've been wanting to go to this World Cup for months, and the first attempt I had was, you know, in that lottery system when it first came out, but I had nothing but side problems, no matter which internet browser I was using, trying to get into the FIFA system on the internet to try and get lottery tickets. So I missed that because not through no fault of my own. Then I went to the main release of tickets and I was still having problems. And then the only chance I had now was to try and get tickets through the FIFA app, and it wasn't working on my iPhone, so I had to get an Android phone and use my iPhone as a hotspot to connect and try and get tickets that way. And it's been nothing but a disaster, and everybody has that I've talked to and going to these World Cup events and the games have mentioned the same thing and how they've been basically screwed out of trying to get tickets. And the prices, because of that, the prices have skyrocketed, and it's just a bitter pill because we're the United States, cities like Houston, Atlanta, Dallas, et cetera, we're the host. We're the ones helping FIFA out, and we're being blocked out of going to these games because the ticket prices are unreasonable. And when we've tried to buy tickets in the lottery and through the main ticket release, we've been having nothing but computer problems.
0: There's a couple of things. First of all, you bring up great points, and I appreciate you waiting, and I appreciate your call. That's Adam in Dallas. There's a couple of different things going on there. First of all, to your first point of soccer being so popular, it's amazing for those who don't realize what Dallas is and what Texas is. I mean, it's owned by football. I lived there, and it's absolutely amazing. Now, having said that, soccer is a sport that people love in Texas and in Dallas, and they've got an MLS team and everything else. So first of all, to say how great it's been in Dallas, that's saying something. Number two, I say this time and time and time again, and I'm sorry that I have to say it, but it's just a fact because I know it, is that these leagues anymore, because we're looking at the prices, whether it's the Super Bowl or big events or even, you know, just games in general, but certainly the bigger games, they don't want me and you going anymore. I'm sorry. They want corporate fat cats. They want their resale within the teams, the resale within your StubHubs and everything who pump a ton of money into these sports. That they're just trying to jack up the prices. They, you know, you can get into the lottery. It's very difficult to do. But Joe Sixpack going to a major event. I'm not saying you can't go to an NFL game. You can't go to a baseball game. Of course you can. Can't go to the NBA. But if you look at the numbers for, say, Knicks games or NBA finals or anything, and look, if you want to pay $10,000 or some outrageous number, you can do that. But that's essentially where Joe Sixpack, and I consider myself that, and you and I, and maybe we're going to be sitting in the nosebleeders if we ever get in or even get into these things, but they're not catering to us anymore, and it's too bad because the way that I got into sports, and I'm sure you did too, is dad or mom or someone or uncle or whatever took you to a sporting event and you fell in love with it. Now, look, I got a great setup at home. It's amazing. You know, surround sound, big TV, the whole different thing. I don't have to buy $20 beers and I don't have to wait in line at my own bathroom. That's nice. But it would be nice to go every once in a while, and you used to be able to do it. And you just can't anymore. And it's just one of those things that have evolved, and it's not a great thing about sports, but they don't care about you and I. They want us to buy the packages because that makes a bunch of money. Buy the MLB package. Buy the NFL Sunday ticket. Buy Red Zone Channel. They want us basically to, if we're not the rich and famous or of the corporate fat cat variety of whatever, sorry, I have to go on a tangent here, but that's what it is now. They're not trying to cater to us. They're not the corporate people are at the Super Bowl and all these big events, and they're paying the big money because they'll pay the money for the suites and all these different things, and they don't care what anything costs, and they want the people that not only can pay that amount of money, but then they want to vacuum their pockets once they get into the stadium. And that's okay, because a lot of these people, that's just they're rich enough, or they're corporate, or they're dialed in enough, or plugged in enough, or whatever, and they want more and more and more and more and more. That's just what it is. They want revenue. That's all we talk about all the time. Baseball, there's going to be a lockout in 27. Why? Revenue, revenue, revenue. They want to drive more revenue. And you and I don't fit into the equation anymore. We do in terms of buy this and buy that. Like MLB, you got to buy whatever MLB package to watch your own team or whatever the sport is. They want us to do that. They want to feed that way. That's what they've determined what the average fan can do. Feed us on those. You know, buy all those packages. You know, the NFL's on what, 9, 7, 8, whatever different networks this year. Make sure that you're buying all these different places that we put games on there now, and make sure you do that. But if you go to the game, whatever. You know, we want you to have season tickets to a certain extent, but you're not going to the Super Bowl, and you're not going to the World Series, and you're not going to the World Cup, and you're not. Sorry. I'm sorry to be the bearer of bad news. It's just what it is. They have cut us out for the most part of these kind of events. That's our world, and it's just getting worse. It's just getting worse. And it's too bad because I feel for you, man. Like you're online and you've got, you're trying to get there and you're in Dallas and you want to go see a game. Like, I get it. But when you see these kind of numbers, like I was reading today that the U.S.'s next game in Santa Clara at Levi's Stadium, which I guess they're calling San Francisco Stadium or whatever, because again, I mean, the sponsors, because of course you're not paying. And then, if Levi's isn't paying, then you don't get a mention. But the number, I think the number went down from like 3,000 to get into like 1,500. And it was like, pfft, average Joe is still not getting that because you know what? Parking's a couple hundred bucks. Oh, you want a beer for $20 or 20? I guess it's $25 now. That's a domestic. All these different things that you got to do, all this kind of money. Like, even if you're, okay, you're going to take four. Let's say just for the sake of conversation, it's $1,500. Okay, you're at $6,000. Math is not my bag, but you're at $6,000 now just to get in. Oh, and it's $200 to $300 for parking. Oh, you want food? Okay, so even for four of you, you're probably looking at an $8,000 outing. Like, can most of us do that? Probably not. So even when you say, oh, you know, I read an article that said, hey, they dropped from 3,000 to 1,500. All right, you're gonna go by yourself? You're gonna go with a buddy? You're gonna go with your family? Like, that's still an outrageous amount of money for most Americans right now. Like, that's crazy. But like I said, if they wanted us to go, if they wanted us to be in on it, they would make it a lot easier than they do. But they'd rather have the corporate fat cats with the company credit card just boom, boom, boom, boom, boom, boom. They're trying to get as much revenue as possible. So I apologize that I have to be the bearer of bad news on that whole thing. But they don't want us in anymore. They want us in our place, at home, buying packages, so forth. All right, opened you up. Sorry, 310-844-4910, 310-844-4910. Let's get back to some of the calls. Oh, and we have some regulars now. I see. I'm looking on the board right now. Oh, yeah. We got some of them. We got some of the regulars. We're going to do all that coming up next. Thanks for joining us. It is the late night version of Sports Night. John Lund with you. Alex is here. Will is here. Only here on Westwood One Sports and the Westwood One Sports app.
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0: harder, the better. Great night. Thank you for joining us. Late night version of Sports Night, Westwood One Sports and Westwood One Sports app. Your friend John Lund with you. Will is here. Alex is here. Thank you, thank you, thank you for hanging out with us. As always, Saturday night or Sunday morning, depending where you are on the globe this morning. We appreciate it. Lots of good things to discuss. Lines are already open, but we will officially open them for We Should Be Talking About Blank in about 16 minutes. So make sure that you're hanging out with us for that. But we're already doing that. But, you know, we will just do it officially at the top of the hour at 310-840-4910 on the Westwood One Sports Talk and Text line at John Lund Radio on social media 24/7, 365. By the way, I got a I'm trying to think how social media might have been a direct message or something. Some guy, and I looked him up. He was an accountant, and I'm going to use. He didn't, you know, I don't know his voice, but I think it would sound something like this. And he hit me up after the show. I think it was Sunday morning, you know, whatever. I got up on Sunday and I saw this, and he goes, "Why do you take so many phone calls? Aren't you prepared for the show?" And I thought, you know, we have this national forum, and we love to hear what people have to say, and it's awesome because I've worked all over the country and been out of the country and covered things, and I just love people's opinions. You know, it gets you thinking. Like, it's not me just, you know, on a pulpit here going, blah, blah, blah, blah, blah, blah. After a while, it's like, okay, enough already. Even I get sick of my own voice. And so I like having other people's opinions, and it puts, you know, you never know where the show's going to go. We always laugh and have a good time with it. So if you don't, and the thing I told him is, hey man, I appreciate you tuning in. You listened long enough to form an opinion, which we really appreciate. And the second part is, this is America, brother. As all the great people who have visited our country through the World Cup realize, all you got to do is stick your finger right there, and you can go somewhere else. Like, I'm not forcing you to listen to the show.
1: Get out of here.
0: Most people probably don't say that. Please stay. Please stay. Don't leave us.
1: Go and scrap.
0: Yeah, if you don't like it, you don't have to stay, man. It's America, baby. So anyway, just letting you know. Yeah, that was last week, and I was like, look, I talked plenty. And our, you know, everybody's got an open mic. Will's got an open mic. Alex has an open mic and talk whenever they want. You know, whatever. But, yeah, he was like, quit taking calls. I'm like, whatever.
2: See, John,
0: he was an accountant,
2: though.
0: So I said, yeah, at the end I go, you're an accountant. Stop telling me what to do. I don't tell you what you did do.
2: See, but,
0: you know,
2: John, me and Will like your numbers. That's why we sit and listen.
3: We do. Yeah, hours.
0: Oh, yeah.
3: I love it. That's why I'm here for hours number 9, 10, and 11.
0: By the way, I need to check in with you. We're coming up on the top of the hour. You're good, right?
3: I am. I just had a cup of coffee, so I'm fired up.
0: Nice.
3: We're juiced.
4: Will, how many fingers? How many fingers do you see? I'm holding them up.
3: Three.
2: Oh, just one. It's the middle one, but good guess.
0: Yeah, exactly. Nice guess.
3: I should have.
0: Very
3: known.
0: Nice. All right. Let's get out to the lines. Let's start in Baltimore. Bert is in Baltimore, one of our regulars. Bert is great. Bert, you're on Sports Night here on Westwood One Sports. Go right ahead. Welcome.
5: Hey, what's up, John? You know, I can tell that you are an excellent father, even though I don't know you off air. Your calmness and your soothing voice, I can see, have given Alex a reality check and restored his sanity.
3: There it is.
5: Last Sunday night, he was talking about the U.S. winning the World Cup and beating Spain.
0: Yeah, they got a pretty tough draw here in a couple of games.
5: Now I asked to be leapfrogged for the first time in my calling career because I have a special request.
0: Okay.
5: Can you either ask or ensure that Mr. Positive does not enter anyone tonight?
0: I just let him go. You know, people love him, and he just goes on his rant, and all
5: Come
0: of a sudden,
5: on,
0: he's
5: we're counting
0: vapor.
5: On you, John. TD and I in Dallas are counting on you.
0: Okay, so you're saying, because I remember, because, you know, in his diatribe, he will say something to that effect of what you said.
5: Remember, yes. As I enter your... I didn't know remember was
0: I love that you have
5: word.
0: That down. Remember as you enter. All right, I'll do my best. I cannot promise anything.
5: Right.
0: Nothing is 100% in this life, but you know what? I will do my best. That's all I can do. That's
5: right,
0: a great point
5: guys.
0: By you, though. Thanks, Bert. Is he right that you've tempered your expectations?
4: You know,
0: I mean,
4: what?
0: It's not like we couldn't. I mean, it's tough, but it's not like we couldn't.
4: I don't know why Bert's bringing up old stuff. We're living in the moment right now. What is he talking about? I just go off of what's in front of me. My opinion can always change. Bosnia and Herzegovina is scary, okay? I'm a little scared.
0: Yeah.
4: Just a little bit.
0: And even after that, it's like, whoa, it gets nasty. It gets nasty. But, you know, who knows? You know?
4: We're winning it,
0: Bert.
4: It'd
0: be like Lake Placid.
4: Winning it all, Bert.
0: See? See? Very possible. All right. You know what? Let's see. I don't know if we have time to do, because I'm going to do Mr. Positive at the top of the hour. I know Bert said that, and it would be a perfect, but we only have like 3 minutes here, and I don't want to rush Mr. Positive. I don't want to rush him off the air.
2: Remember.
0: So I'm going to do him at the top of the hour. So he said he can't say anything about entering anyone. Well, I can't promise that. You know, I don't know what callers are going to say. We're not dumping callers. We're not saying what they can and can't say
4: what
0: around
4: a quote.
0: Here.
4: I can't promise you won't enter anybody.
0: Plus, he had him down. Did he not have him down? That's my favorite part of the call every week. Remember.
2: Remember.
0: And I'm like, oh, yeah, okay. I'm dialed in now. Let me dial in real quick.
2: As I enter your mind. Anyway.
0: Yeah. And you know, it just, you know, it depends on that. Like, a lot of people would hear that and not even be like, well, whatever, man. But that's probably our typical listener that's like, did he just say he was going to enter? And
2: penetrating with positivity.
0: See, that's not, he did not
2: dripping
0: say,
2: in ecstasy. Oh, I'm sorry, you're right.
0: Yeah.
3: Oh,
0: you know.
4: Will chill.
0: All right.
3: It's Let's getting see. Late.
0: Yeah, I know. For you, I feel bad. I'll take more calls at the top of the hour, because right now, like I said, we're down to about 2 minutes this hour, and I don't want to rush anybody through. So I realize that people are waiting. I don't put your line at 310-840-4910 on the Westwood One Sports Talk and text line. We'll continue. We will open things up, as we always do, the third hour of the show. We do this thing, if you're new around here, at least for the late night version when we're on Saturday night / Sunday morning, where we just open it up. We said we should be talking about blank. Now, we're already doing that, because you can call whatever. But we've talked a ton about soccer tonight. U.S. doesn't play until they hit up Santa Clara. What's the game, on Wednesday? On the 1st,
4: yes.
0: Right? It's on the 1st. Yes. So they play on the 1st. And Alex is a little bit afraid. I'm less afraid, but I know less than what Alex does. I just think when we start getting into this, like, it's going to start getting a little bit gnarly here. Very shortly.
4: Well, yeah, because you got to remember, we're in the knockout stage now. So now it's PKs.
0: Right.
4: Like, you can lock a box down and go to penalty kicks, and anybody can win. So it's a scary time.
0: You like that? But anybody, do you like penalty kicks? I mean,
4: oh, I
0: it's
4: love
0: cool
4: them.
0: To watch, but if you're the kind best. Of a purist, you're like, well, how about you just play till you drop?
4: Oh, you know? No. We played PKs,
0: like PKs,
4: baby. Yes. Oh,
0: you
4: my
0: do?
4: God.
0: Okay.
4: It makes me feel like a high schooler. I have to ask a girl out to dinner or something. I get so nervous. I don't even know why. I'm not even there. I start sweating for them.
0: Plus,
4: it's crazy.
0: Okay,
3: it's fun.
0: This is overly simplistic. This is an American take, but this is overly simplistic. But it's almost like the goaltender just has to guess, right?
4: Basically.
0: Either, there's two things that happen. Either guy has to miss, or the goaltender guesses right, because you don't know.
4: Yes.
0: Like, it's one of the toughest things that, like, at least in hockey, you can, you know, there's a chance. But in soccer, it's basically either the guy misses or you dive one way and he kicks it that way and you just get lucky with it, because it is really hard to stop
4: penalties. Oh, and John, did you know this? The goalie cannot jump until the ball is kicked, by the way. Did you know that?
0: Man.
4: So you literally are guessing. You're trying to read their body language and you're like, oh, yeah, you want to go to the left, so I'm going to go right because you think I'm going to go right, but I'm going to go left because you're not going left,
0: no, that's
4: so I'm going to stand
0: overly
4: here.
0: Complicated.
4: It's true.
0: That's overly complicated. I mean, it is fun, don't get me wrong, but a purist would say, I believe, like, that's not the game. You know, you got great
4: guys. Did I really?
0: Well, I mean, it's kind of, a lot of people say that in hockey, like, that you just rather have them play it out, you know?
4: Oh,
0: I mean,
4: that's
0: even
4: true.
0: Though, same thing, shootout, penalty kicks, whatever. You know, it's really cool. I mean, people like it, and like you said, that you get nervous and all that kind of stuff, but, you know, a lot of people are purists who would say, well, that's not the game, but I get it. It's going to be fun.
4: I think after they ran for that long, I'd rather you see, like, your best strikers come out and see who can actually, like, overcome their nerves and get a great goal.
0: I just know that, like, when I was a kid, I played a lot of soccer, and it's like, I never even thought about it. I watch these guys now run, and I'm like, God, you guys got to be falling down. Insane.
4: All right.
0: Third hour of the show is coming up. We got a full bank lines. We'll get into everything, and we will officially start it up of We Should Be Talking About Blank. Jump in line at 310-840-4910. There's a lot of different things. I'll reset everything. Third hour coming up next, and you take over the show right here on Westwood One Sports and the Westwood One Sports app.
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5: 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Thank you, thank you, thank you. However you are listening tonight, we appreciate it. It is official. This is what we do in the third hour of the show when we are here. John with you. John Lund. Will is producing the show. Alex, you know, is running the ship tonight. And we got a great group. 310-840-4910 is the Westwood One Sports Talk and Text Line. We'll get back out to the Lions in just 1 second. But we call it, we should be talking about blank. You take over the show. What should we be discussing? We can continue to talk about soccer in our country. NBA trades this week. NBA draft was this last week as well. Phil Mickelson is scum. Giannis, Major League Baseball at the midway point. You realize we even talked about this. Most teams are at least 81 games in, so math, carry the three, add the four. 162 games, so we're at the midway point of the season. If you want to get into, some people have called about OJ. He's not going to be honored in the new stadium. The weird story of Terrion Arnold of the Lions, the even more strange story possibly of Brandon Ayuk, the 49ers, and he wants to go to the Commanders. So, or you can go completely off the board. I sound like a talk show host. Or you can go completely off the board and talk about whatever you want to.
6: Stop.
5: 310-840-4910. We'll be back in 2 and 2. No, we are already back. So anyway, lots of stuff. All right. Now, let me reset one thing before I go out the lines, because we told you we'd start with Mr. Positive to start the third hour of the show. But we had a caller, Bert in Baltimore, who said, just make sure that he, what did he exactly say as far as the term goes?
7: That he doesn't enter anyone tonight. Me? Yeah.
5: Enter anyone. Like I said, it's when we go out to lines, man, we're not telling anybody what to say or what not to. So that's just the way it goes. One more quick thing before I get out of here. Alex is here. Will is here. Will, how you holding up, man? Was this like your 10th hour?
6: Good. We're good. We're caffeinated. We might continue to get caffeinated as we go. So it's a journey. It's a marathon.
5: Yeah.
6: That's what it's about.
5: I usually go through two large zero energy drinks. I did a Rockstar Zero the first 2 hours, and I got another one going as well. So, you know, I stay caffeinated. You should as well. And like I said, believe me, I wouldn't even be mad if you nodded off or something, because it's just like, you're a long time. Long time.
6: Just,
5: I'd be like, hey, I would love is that. He here?
6: Across
5: is
6: the,
5: he here?
6: The radio. The nation can listen to me snore.
5: Yeah. Hey, is Will snoring right now? I wouldn't even get mad.
6: Yep.
5: Wouldn't even get mad. So, all right, let's get out to the lines. Again, 310-840-4910. Ladies and gentlemen, boys and girls of all ages, it is our good friend, Mr. Positive. Go right ahead, my friend. Go right ahead.
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0: I'll show you the way. Your fate and your future will take root today. Boom shakalaka. To my warriors, I know you have fears. I know you are insecure. I know that you have anxiety. But remember, you can do it. I believe in you. I live inside your mind. I do. I'm right next to you. When you look into the darkness, when the nighttime falls upon you, I know that you're feeling lost and afraid, but don't. Think of Mr. Positive entering your mind, body, and soul, giving you the energy. Ow! Love you all. Boom, shakalaka.
1: Oh, yeah, strong there. All right, so he had two remembers. And he said a couple of times, but then he said, enter your mind. But then at the end, he said, what did he say? Enter your mind, body, and soul.
2: Oh, God, the Trinity.
1: So how do we look at that one? Did he avoid it or not? Because I heard you yelp in the middle of the one. When I enter your body, mind, and soul.
3: No!
1: And,
3: oh, God!
2: I'm going to go take a test. Oh, gosh.
1: Yeah, okay. All right. I have my answer. I have my answer. It's creepy.
2: Stop it.
1: Sorry, Bert in Baltimore. I tried. There's
2: you know what's my favorite now? When he says, when you see the darkness, I'm there. I'm like, no!
1: Exactly. Once people get going, I can't do anything about it, you know? It's like it's rolling, you know?
2: So good.
1: Was it Animal House and Belushi gets going?
2: Yes,
1: you know?
2: Yes.
1: He's like, what did he just, say Pearl Harbor? He's like, he can't stop him. He's on a roll. I guess nothing I can do. All right.
2: So,
1: I don't jump at 308-449-10. Let's go back out to, let's go back out to Dallas. Our good friend TD is in Dallas. Hi, TD. Good to hear from you. You're on Sportsnet. Go right ahead.
4: Oh. Mr. Lund, good evening.
1: Oh, hey, what's up, TD?
4: Another night. Yeah. Very nice to hear from you. Very nice.
1: You too.
4: Can you get me?
1: Yeah, I got you.
4: Well, I must say, the Colt is alive here on the streets of Arlington, Texas this evening. We've got our robes on. We've got our chalices out.
1: I like it.
4: We're sipping something good out of those chalices, John. And we're hanging out, dancing around in front of the bonfire. I've got some acolytes for the Colt tonight. Ladies, we all say hello to John
5: Munn.
1: Ooh, very nice.
2: Yeah.
1: Bringing some ladies to that.
4: You know, man.
1: Good. It's not a sausage party. We're actually, all right.
2: Yeah,
1: very nice.
4: No. The cult is open to all genders, all sexes.
1: Absolutely.
4: But
1: absolutely it is.
4: So, you know, our friends from Argentina were in town tonight, and you know, the streets feel, most of them, I'm sure, aren't from actual Argentina, because it's so weird, you know, living in Dallas my whole life, I speak Spanish very well, you know, fluently. And I kept walking up to these Argentinian people. I'd hit them with a good old, you know, ¿qué onda? And they're all, you know, like, guten tag. All these Argentinian people keep speaking German to me, John. It's the weirdest thing. I just don't understand it.
1: By the way, the one thing I've seen is, have you seen people are going crazy for the barbecue, and having, like you said, having lived there, and there's a lot of good barbecue. Well, I mean, everywhere, but Arlington has a couple of really nice spots. I know of that. Have you seen a lot of people?
4: Takes me back to our Texas Roadhouse conversation from last week.
2: Oh boy,
1: that's
4: which
1: right.
4: Texas Roadhouse isn't even a regional Texas thing. But
1: it's not.
4: I'll tell you this too, John. I'll always be honest about a regional delicacy. Because, you know, sometimes the stuff gets so blown out of proportion. They're not lying when they talk about Texas barbecue. I promise you. And I know every state has their, you know, dishes that they do particularly well. And it's worth it, you know, to go to any time you're in a new location, try what they do best. So to all of my fellow cultists out there, if you do come to Texas, particularly in Arlington, and I don't want, these guys are not paying me for advertising, But Hurtado Barbecue is my absolute favorite here in this neighborhood. That first bite of a beef rib, it's a life-changing experience. And I think a lot of these things have gone viral, but I'll say that. Hurtado Barbecue in Arlington, again, they're not paying me to promote them, but it's good.
1: Sounds good. Beef rib right now would be amazing. My friend, thank you for keeping the lights on. Thank you for expanding, as you said, and not just men, women, children. Everyone is of every color of
4: John.
1: Race,
4: the cult is ever growing.
1: I love it. I love it, man. Thank you so much for expanding on it. And as always, we love hearing from you every week. TD, you're the man. Thank you very much. And open you up at 310-840-4910. Let's go to the West Coast. Let's go to James in Tacoma. Our good friend James, who, by the way, called us early in the World Cup. He was working in Seattle. He was actually at the game when we beat Australia and everyone went crazy. James, welcome to Sports Night. Go right ahead, my friend. Thank you for waiting.
3: Well, two things I want to bring up. First, your favorite Seattle sports talk show host. He's got a new thing going on Tuesday afternoons now, starting at noon, where he has everybody text in guesses on what time John Lund's going to call in today. And like last Tuesday, he said the over-under is 2:09 p.m. Will Lund call in before or after 2:09?
1: 2:09 is the over-under? I'm going to have to ask him about that. 2:09 p.m. Yeah. is what you're talking about, because I'm supposed to be out every Tuesday. I go on at KJR in Seattle, my good friend Ian Furness, and we just go back and forth about anything and everything. And, you know, I like to say that I'm on time a lot of times, and a lot of times I am on time, but like, That particular day, I think it was like 2:20 maybe I called. I forgot.
3: Yeah.
1: Wasn't good. Yeah, it wasn't good.
3: Right. Yeah. But they made a joke about it. Even a female co-host, she was joking about how about a month ago she called you and told you on a Monday, don't be late on Tuesday, as a joke. She called you
1: a day early.
3: They
1: call me constantly. Yeah, they call me. They're like, it's almost like text. They text remind me in the morning and I still forget. I'm running around. Yeah. I got a lot of things going on, man. Yeah. I'll try to be on time. Go ahead.
3: This past Tuesday at 2:45, one guy texted in saying, darn, I just lost $500 because I wagered over 2:09 and today London's on time. I lost money taking it over.
1: You know, because James, because you're a regular, I should let you know when I'm going to be late and when I'm not, but a lot of times I just don't know. But you're right. I hate that people are losing money. Right. I heard that. Like, people are, it's like, what is it, Kashi or whatever the betting thing is now, that everybody's going to the prediction markets and all that kind of stuff. Like, people are putting up money, like, when I'm going to be there and what time. And lots of, I think I get a bad rap. A lot of times I'm on time, but then now they're, like you said, now they're talking about it so much. So now I feel like I can't be on time all the time because I don't want to be predictable, you know?
3: Right. But so, the main reason I called is, would you be in favor if soccer, they got rid of stoppage time and simply went to the scoreboard operator and scoreboards? This way, we start each clock 45 minutes. When there's an injury, penalty kick, yellow card, the clock operator will stop the clock. That way, everybody then knows exactly how many seconds are remaining. Instead, what happened last Thursday where the referee, 1 second later, said, okay, guys, game's over.
1: Yeah, we basically got beat in a buzzer beater. That's an interesting thought. James, thanks for the call, because I got to ask the crew about this because they're a lot smarter than me. I played a lot of soccer growing up. I was a goaltender on a traveling team. I mean, I understand soccer, but the one thing he asked a very interesting question is, I don't know if you know this answer, Alex. Like, from the beginning they did this. I wonder what the logic is behind that, because you could stop and you could know how much time is left, but maybe that's part of the intrigue of it, because you knew when the newly named, but I'll just say Turkey, when they scored that goal to beat us 3-2, it was like, well, that's it, game's over.
2: Right.
1: And sure enough, that was like as close to a buzzer beater as you're going to get.
2: Yes.
1: What What is the logic behind that? Do we know?
2: Well,
1: let's just run it.
2: Yeah, it just came down to, like, holding momentum, and then the whole thing of, like, flopping and players laying down too much, or there was confidentially of, like, is this a free kick?
1: Like,
2: is this a setup? Yeah,
1: because,
2: like, for example, when you have a corner kick, the clock's still running, but sometimes the ref has to be like, yo, like, push back, stop playing around, stop hurting each other, or on a set piece, okay, hold on, everybody, I got to move the line back since they don't know where it's at, so let me draw the line for them. So it's like, it's supposed to keep the momentum going, so if James wanted it to, like, have a stop and go, dude, that board guy needs to get paid so much money, because the ref would have to, lose his mind how many times you have to be like, okay, stop, okay, go, okay, wait, hold on, stop, is that a real injury? No, okay, stop, go. So it would just, they just run it and basically say, like, let's add six, and if the momentum's still going, say it's a tie game, and they're like, let's just say, again, Panama and England, England has the advantage here, they're going towards the goal, it's past 6 minutes, well, let's see what happens, you know?
1: That's a good point. That's a good point. Let's get in our good friend Raphael in Chicago. We're trying to crisscross the country here on Sportsnet Late Night Version. It is our good friend Raphael in Chicago. Raphael, it's always good to hear from you. You're on Sportsnet. Go right ahead, my friend.
5: Hey, yo, John Lund.
1: Hey, what's going on? How are you?
5: Yeah, I mean, I heard that we got some new soundtrack from Mr. Positive.
1: Did you get that? Yeah, some people were kind of a little bit, Bert in Baltimore was a little nervous about him entering. So, yeah.
5: Yeah. Do you remember the good old days when Mr. Positive was actually talking about sports?
1: Yeah, it's been a while.
2: That's a good
1: he just likes to be a motivational speaker now. He's a motivational speaker.
5: I'm not saying it's a bad thing. I really don't know about the into your mind and into your soul and I see you in the darkness. But you know what?
1: Yeah.
5: Like, sometimes I'm a little scared because, I can be scared.
1: Does that keep you
5: sometimes?
1: Up at night? That's kind of weird, right?
0: When you look into the darkness, when the nighttime falls upon you, I'm right next
1: Raphael,
0: to
1: that
0: you.
1: Raphael, like, does that give you some nightmares there when he says that kind of stuff?
5: No. It's a complete opposite.
1: Entering my room, okay?
2: Feel safe.
1: Entering anything.
5: But,
1: it's a little weird, isn't it?
5: Yeah, I did want to talk about USA. Can I talk a little bit
1: more? Oh, yeah, go ahead. Yeah, of course you can. Go ahead.
5: I'm real excited because they're playing on Wednesday, right?
1: Yeah.
5: Yeah, Wednesday night. That's actually my birthday.
1: Come on. Really? What are you going to do for your birthday, Raphael? What are you doing?
5: Not much. I don't really throw real big parties, but... Yeah, I think we're just going to have a good time and watch the game tonight. In a few days. Who are they playing?
1: I'm going to let Alex say it because he says it with such panache.
2: Here we go.
1: I just say Bosnia.
2: It's a U.S. men's national team against Bosnia and Herzegovina.
1: Oh, look at that. Well done.
2: Thank you.
1: Very good.
5: What's the population?
1: What do you think of that?
2: They have a pretty good population, Rafael. Let me fat check.
5: Population.
2: Hold on.
1: Yeah, we'll get that for you. If I had a better voice, I would sing you a happy birthday. I would sing you a happy birthday, but we'll lose all the listeners.
2: Raphael, I have a birthday gift for you. I have the population of Bosnia and Herzegovina.
1: Yeah, how much?
2: It's 3.7 million.
1: Ooh.
5: Oh, my gosh.
1: So small.
5: That's insane.
1: Raphael, what are you going to be, like 39?
5: I understand that you're like, you might not be, I mean, how old do you think I am?
1: You told me a couple of weeks ago, I think you're going to be a teenager now. Am I correct in that?
5: Yeah. Yeah.
1: See.
5: 13.
1: I remember. Yeah, I remember.
5: Do I sound young in my, do I sound younger than that?
2: You sound older
1: than that. I thought you smoked like Camel Studs and you had your voice a little gravelly.
5: I've listened to myself in the radio because at my local station they slightly delay it. So when I turn it on, I sound like I'm a 4-year-old.
1: No, you don't sound like that. No, I think you're going to be a star in this business.
2: Oh, me too.
1: You're going to be a star in this business, man.
5: Yeah. You know, it's funny because, like, soccer, when I play it, I'm just terrible at it, and I think it's a waste of my time. But, like, when I watch it, oh, it's so fun to watch, like, the World Cup.
1: Absolutely.
5: It's awesome. Like,
1: It is.
5: And I love to, you got to savor it, though, because, like, we're already through the group stage, right? Like, playoffs start tomorrow.
1: Right, yeah. You can knock down any time, man, round of 32.
5: I was questioning why there's only one game tomorrow. A little weird.
1: Mm-hmm. Yeah, a little bit. Raphael, you are the greatest, man. We got to jump, but thank you so much for the call, as always. Have a happy birthday. We appreciate it. Happy 13, and we'll talk to you soon.
5: Wait, can I say one more thing, please?
1: Of course. Go ahead.
5: I remember I was watching the World Cup, and then I wanted to know what the score for the White Sox game was yesterday. They had beaten the Royals 22-1.
1: I saw that. The White Sox they're leading the AL Central, man. It's crazy.
5: Yeah,
1: 4 years ago, they won like 30 games. It's insane, man. It's crazy. Raphael, you're the best, man. Thank you so much.
2: All right, happy birthday, Raphael.
1: I think he told us last week he didn't do it directly, but he said something along the like my 12 years on Earth or something like that.
2: Yes.
1: I don't know, I remember weird things like that, but he said something like that. So I was like, oh, okay, we finally found out. And then he just happened to ask me this week. 13. Very nice.
2: Raphael.
1: And for those who are new to the show, like we just envision him like under covers and like, because if his parents here, it's like, oh, pretty amazing. It's unbelievable. All right, we'll continue. We should be talking about blank. I'll get out to the lines. 310-840-4910. Let's continue to do it. Coming up next, even that accountant that was listening last week going, why are you taking so many calls? Because we love the people. We'll continue it next. Late night version of Sports Night, only here on Western One Sports and the Western One Sports app.
0: When you look into the darkness, when the nighttime falls upon you, I'm right next to you.
6: U.S. men's national team has wrapped up group play. 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

0: Westwood One Sports, Westwood One Sports app. We appreciate you hanging out with us. We got like 90 minutes left in the show, and then what's cool is they replay us again until Sunday morning early. It is very nice. You are more than welcome to call the show. In fact, you are encouraged to, because we'll continue throughout the hour. We'll do this the rest of the hour, where you tell us what we should be talking about, because I just remember, and I've done this for years and years, where this came about, what I would be driving around listening to sports. I've done this for my entire life, and it's like, man, they should be talking about this. They should be talking about that. So I love to give you the opportunity to talk about what you want to talk about. Now, there's a lot of things going on. We've talked a ton about soccer. I've always said that soccer is kind of like the Olympics with shin pads, because everybody just really gets into it. And, you know, will it grow? Everybody always asks that question, will it grow? You know, it's, I think it just depends on how far this USA team goes, because we love to be front runners in this country, and it's been a lot of fun because it's been in our country. And so the people coming and talking about our food and ranch dressing and all the different things has been a lot of fun. But at the end of the day, what we care about as Americans, I think, is how far this team is going to go. We talked a little bit earlier. It's going to start getting tough. Hopefully they can win this game against Bosnia. I think Bosnia is 61 in the world rankings. But then it comes into some top tens. Then all of a sudden you're hitting up on, you know, teams like France and all these different type of teams that are really, really, really good. Argentina, of course, has a pretty good, if you know, you heard Alex a little bit earlier, has a pretty easy road to the final as well. They won today against Jordan 3-1, and so they continue. So basically it comes down to how far the team's going to go. And I'm not going to sit here and break down soccer for you, because I'm not versed in that kind of a thing. Like I said, I played growing up. I was good enough to be on a travel team. That doesn't mean I know at this level what kind of soccer these guys are all talking about. NBA trades, we've talked a little bit about tonight as well. Giannis Antetokounmpo going to Miami. I think that makes them a huge threat in the Eastern Conference. We talked a little bit about the NBA draft as well. I think there's a bunch of players, as everybody has talked about. DeBonce, I think, makes Washington a team that should go to the playoffs. Darren Peterson in Utah, I think, is a great fit. I think Utah is going to be an up-and-comer in the Western Conference. Memphis is still rebuilding three. They got Boozer four. You got Caleb Wilson, who I think is going to be a big-time sleeper. When they do a redraft, and they love to do this on social media, time to redraft the 2026 draft. I think Caleb Williams is going to be a guy that could be near the top. He has boom-bust potential, but I think he's going to be a really good player in the league. And one other thing, I think Darius Akub Jr. was underdrafted. I think teams like the Clippers at five, I like Wagler. He's a really, really nice player. But when I hear the thought process is, well, Winston Garland Jr. is small and they don't want two small guards. And it's like, I think to myself, not that Akub Jr. is going to be Michael Jordan, but when Portland didn't take Jordan in 84, they're like, well, they needed a big and they already had Clyde Drexler. It's like, look, when you're a bad team, when you're picking high in the draft in the NBA, you just take best players. It's a positionless league. I know that centers and bigger players are becoming more in vogue again, and that's just kind of how cycles work in sports. But I just take best player, especially when you're just, you know, you're trying to rebuild. You don't know what's going to happen with Kawhi. So we've talked a ton about the NBA tonight as well. We'll get to some other things as well in the final hour of the show, including Major League Baseball is at the midway point, and I get it. We really don't pay attention because there's 162 games. It is a long, long season. And the advantage, everybody was always asked, like, why is the NFL so popular? Because there's only 17, soon to be 18 of these games. Every one of them matters. And in baseball, it's just hard because there's like 162, and it's like, so you lost to Milwaukee on a Tuesday, whatever. You know, it's hard to come up with urgency in Major League Baseball. But when you start getting, you know, past the All-Star break and you start looking at the trade deadline and everything, but we are at the midway point of the season, so we'll get into that a little bit as well. So a bunch of different topics on the table, including, by the way, strange story in San Francisco. Brandon Ayuk, not a former wide receiver of the 49ers, but soon to be former. I think he's in real need of some advice of some people who are mature in his life. And, you know, like I said, I covered the 49ers for about 15 years, pre-half and post-game show, and it's shocking. It really is shocking what's going on with this guy. When he held out in training camp a couple of years ago, or held into training camp, he was on the field, he was dancing around, he was high-fiving teammates. He was always close with Kyle Shanahan. He was, you know, fist-bumping with John Lynch, because there's an amount of respect there, because John Lynch is Hall of Fame player, now general manager. So I don't know where everything went wrong. When there's and there always is now, some sort of a documentary that's going to come out through some outlet down the line, we'll find out what happened, because I have no idea how this flipped. Because they gave him the money that he wanted. Like, I get it if you're like, look, they didn't give me the money, I'm upset, whatever. They gave him the money, and then he just stopped showing up to work, basically. And if you stop showing up to work, they're going to stop paying you. Like, why would you be mad at the 49ers? You stop paying me. You stop showing up to work. So anyway, you want to get into the end of those topics as well. We'll get into those in the final hour of the program. And Lund's last call still to come as well. So a lot of stuff to come on Sports Night here on Westwood One Sports and the Westwood One Sports app. All right, let's continue to go out to the lines and talk to the people. As I said, we love to hear from the people and get involved in everything, whatever is on your mind tonight. Let's next go out to Brett is in Texas. Hi, Brett. Thanks for calling. You're on Westwood One Sports. Go right ahead.
1: Outlet.
0: Hey, Brett. Going once, going twice, going three awesome. Times. Let's go to, that's all right. Let's go to L.A. That's where Winston is. Hi, Winston. Welcome. Go right ahead.
2: Oh, how's it going? I want to say I'm hitting that wonderful stage of divorce and finding new things. And your show is pretty entertaining. Your format
0: good.
2: Is great.
0: Thanks, man. And first, and brother, I feel you because I've been divorced. It isn't fun, but you will get through it. I'm not sure what stage you're in, but there is life after divorce. I will tell you that. A good life.
2: Oh, it's the beginning part, but it's awesome. Yeah. I mean, I enjoy it. But I wanted to jump into your price of LeBron James. I'm from New York.
0: Go ahead.
2: I paid $2,000 or $4,000 to be able to go see my Knicks beat on Atlanta. And when people say LeBron James should take a pay cut, if they have any idea how much the tickets are going to be the last season of this man's playing, and you're going to tell him to take $15 million and pay AR $45 million, nobody's coming to see AR. That's the craziest thing, man, I've ever heard. To say, hey, LeBron, I'll take 15 and we're going to pay AR 45. And most likely he's only going to play 60 games and not show up for the playoffs.
0: Right.
2: So when they say, you know, LeBron James is 42 years old or however old he is, and AR is 28 years old, and LeBron has played more games than AR and Luka.
0: It's a sign of respect, right? I mean, you're hitting it right on the head. It's just LeBron is not going to play for that amount of money. And so when people speculate that he could go to the Warriors or could go to Cleveland, well, he'd have to take the $15 million for that. And people know this about the NBA. Money is, it's anywhere in the world, but especially you hear players talk about it all the time. It's a sign of respect. And you mentioned AR, which is Austin Reeves, who just got that big contract. He was on the golf course and he, like, fainted. He's not going to look favorably at that guy and what he's accomplished versus what Austin Reeves has accomplished and say, okay, I'll make a third of that guy. It's just not going to happen. Like, he can make the most money with the Lakers, but when people are speculating where he's going, unless there's some sort of a siding trade or the NBA jumps in, which they can't legally do, and say, we'll pay him the money, that's why everybody's speculating he's going to go back to the Lakers, because like you said, he's not playing for that. He's too prideful of a guy. He's not playing for that.
2: At this stage, I think he just wants, I personally think he just wants to play with someone, one, he respects. Not saying he's a prima donna, but, you know, he pretty much owns it. They should owe him. No one wanted to come to the Lakers. He came and brought AD. Laker fans must have, they done forgot what it was before LeBron James, where people who were going to Detroit, instead of signing for the Lakers, they were like, they couldn't get a free agent to sniff. I mean, their best free agent was Nick Young. So when they're like, oh, so-and-so's going to come to the Lakers, it's so easy. Like, no, you guys must have forgot when LeBron came. There was no one here. No one wanted to come.
0: That's a good call. Hey, thanks, my friend. It's great to talk to you. Best of luck going forward to you, man. Thanks, Winston. That opens up your line at 310-840-4910. 310-840-4910. Let's see. I just got it. Okay. I got that. Did everybody hear that beep in the background? Let's go to. is he gone? You just gave me a never mind.
3: I know.
0: No?
3: No.
0: What you just texted me, no? Okay. All right, here's what we'll do. We're up against it. I'm going to get everybody through when we come back, all right? We'll do this to the top of the hour. I'm going to get everybody through. A bunch of people are waiting. You've been so incredible tonight in waiting. I'm sorry. We'll get through things faster as we come back, but let's do it. Let's finish up with We Should Be Talking About Blank. A bunch of people on the line, and I promise to get through to you, so let's do it. 310-840-4910. We'll get through next. Thanks for joining us, late night version or early morning version of Sports Night, right here on Westwood One Sports and the Westwood One Sports app.
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1: All right, here's what we'll do. We should be talking about blank. We'll finish up the hour on it, and we'll be a little bit shorter than we normally are just because we want to get through everybody. Everybody's been waiting. Everybody's been patient, so really appreciate that. Having a great time tonight, as always, on a Saturday night / Sunday morning. John Lund with you. Will is here producing the program. Alex is here running the program. We don't check in on Will because he's been here like 96 straight hours or something like that. I think he's setting a Guinness Book of World Records of radio shows. Hey, dude, you good? Everything's good?
2: Oh, yeah, we're kicking.
1: Okay.
2: Like, I'm curled up under the desk, and I just cut the mic on and off whenever I need to. I got a pillow and everything.
1: Very nice. All right, so, look, we're good. We're good. We're taking care of our guy, Will, making sure everything's good. All right, let's jump out to the lines. Let's go to Knoxville. Let's go to Johnny Knoxville. John in Knoxville, thanks for joining us on Sportsnet. John, thanks for waiting. How are you?
3: Good, good. Fellas, I just want to do a little public service announcement and help you guys out tonight.
1: Sure.
3: Because I'm a caller. I think it's a national show. Is that correct?
1: Yes, sir.
3: So the Lakers, nobody cares. LeBron, no.
1: Okay.
3: Barbecue in Arlington, Texas? No. Nobody cares. Who's going to Texas? It's freaking July. I'm 14.
4: Oh, hold on. Knuckles, give me a smoke.
3: On Wednesday, I'll be 14. And not to be Mr. Negative. Yeah, no.
1: I told you. You never know. No, we're okay with Mr. 14. Negative. We had a Mr. Negative, and he stopped calling. I don't know what happened. So, we like to even the playing field. We're good with negative.
3: Yeah.
1: Either way.
3: You know, yeah. Barbecue in Arlington, I don't think so. Stoppage time? Please stop calling. And finally, Mr. Positive, I am positive I don't want you in my body, soul, mind. I don't want you near my children, and I'm pretty sure you should not be within 500 feet of a school. So I just wanted to say all the things that you guys probably were saying in your breaks when you're doing it, and let you know we're all for you. Come on, callers, step it up a little bit.
1: There you go. John in Knoxville. I like it. I like it. He didn't say he was Mr. Negative. I don't know. We have a caller that's Mr. Realistic. But we'll call John in Knoxville Mr. Negative for tonight. We have no issue with that. Like I said, we like to even the playing field. It doesn't have to be somebody that, you know, doesn't have to be all positive all the time. We like everybody.
5: This is for John right here. This is for John.
6: When you look into the darkness, when the nighttime falls upon you, I'm right next to you.
1: That is a little creepy. I'm not going to lie to you. Let's go down to Miami. Love Miami. Let's go to Mario in Miami. Mario, welcome. Go right ahead.
7: Hey, how's it going, brother? First and foremost, man, great show.
1: I
7: have two things for you real quick. Do you personally think that soccer isn't where it's supposed to be yet in this country? Because it isn't played in the inner cities or in that hard working middle class?
1: I think like that this
7: the
1: is, you know, when people say
7: come
1: when,
7: out of those inner cities.
1: Yeah. When people say that soccer hasn't arrived or when will it arrive in America, I think it has. I mean, I think this is as popular. Will it get more and more popular? I hope so. Yeah. I enjoy it. I like going to it. Is it ever going to be? See, this is where I think people get it wrong is that they're comping it to the NFL, which it's not going to be. They're comping it to like our big three sports. I don't know if it's ever going to be to that level, but it's an incredibly popular sport. You're in Miami, you know.
7: Yeah. Oh, yeah. It's big down here. Messi's taking over. Messi,
1: right.
7: When it's all said and done, we'll have a statue of him down here for sure. And real quick, brother, and then my second thing is, do you think I'm a lifer, I'm a Heat fan. Do you think it's a little bit of a tinfoil hat type of situation to really think that LeBron's going to come down here? Because if we're looking at the grand scheme, he's already a billionaire. He doesn't need the money.
1: Yeah.
7: And Miami is honestly, it's not a sinking ship. It's not Cleveland. It's not the Lakers. If he wants to sell off into the sunset, it's got to be in a stable organization that's already proven. You know, I'd open him with open arms. And one last thing, the Hurricanes are going all the way this year, brother. Miami Hurricanes football.
1: Mario Cristobal is doing a heck of a job there. They got to some players to replace, but Miami's been able to do that, especially at the quarterback position. As far as LeBron, I've heard some of the things. I don't know where it makes sense. Again, Miami doesn't have any cap space or anything like that. It's kind of what we just talked about with him going to Cleveland or Golden State or some of those places that are being rumored. Is LeBron going to play for $15 million, the mid-level exception for some of those teams? I don't think he is. So unless, you know, look, could they get creative, something I don't know about? Sure, I'm not an expert on everybody's cap space, but it would take something. I would think if he was going to play nostalgia, he'd go back to Cleveland, but who knows what he's thinking. Really, it's amazing that there hasn't been a lot of leaks in that whole thing. He must have a tight group around him that's not saying anything, because it's really not, hasn't been talked about a whole lot for one of the greatest players, whatever you want to say. Is he better than Jordan? Whatever. Is he on a Mount Rushmore? Whatever. I just know he's one of the greatest players of all time, and for nothing to leak out so far, it's pretty impressive. Let's go to Michigan. That's where Bob is. Hi, Bob. Welcome. Go right ahead.
8: Hey, I noticed a disturbance in the forest. About the night before last, after the Tiger game, my Westwood One affiliate became a Fox affiliate. And it has been since, and I memorized your phone number, so I called to find out what the heck's going on. Are you guys missing an affiliate in northern Michigan?
1: Whereabouts are you in Michigan?
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1: Okay, we'll check into it, because I'm familiar with Detroit. I worked in Detroit years and years ago, like 97 won the ticket. I know that we're on there, but I don't know northern Michigan. If you hold on the line, we can find out something for you. I'm not sure what happened to the affiliate up there.
8: Okay,
1: I
8: got to tell you one thing.
1: We'll find out. Yeah, go ahead.
8: This station doesn't take call-ins, but it does have a lot of sports flashes, give you a lot of scores and updates, and because there's no call-ins, I never have to listen to Mr. Positive. Whenever he comes on, I turn down the radio. A lot of times I forget to turn it back on. I think he's beyond creepy. He's disgusting. And then you bring out a minor child right after him and all talk about him. And I don't know if it's a job for the FCC or Child Protective Services, but see you guys.
1: Okay. Hey, look, it's not for everybody. I understand that. I mean, I don't think we did anything. Rafael calls out of Chicago, and we just asked about him. We made a couple of jokes. It's not for everybody, I understand. It opens you up at 310-840-4910. Let's go to Dan in New Jersey. Hi, Dan. Welcome.
9: Yo, what's going on, brother? How are you?
1: Hey, man. Good. How are you?
9: Good, good. Listen, I wish you last week you would have done this story a little bit earlier, but in your last call you mentioned the Uber Eats driver that got caught, you know, peeing on the lady to the side of the south.
1: Josina Anderson sent that out, yeah.
9: Yeah, bro, I'm an overnight Uber driver, man. So, like, I feel for this woman. My girl, you know, like, it's tough out here at night trying to find a place to use the restroom, man. You got to find a dark road, no cars around. Right. You know, it could be rough out here, bro. But one other thing, Mr. Positive, is he a little creepy? Yeah. Do we really care? No. Like, it's entertainment for all of us, man. Like, he's got everybody calling. He's obviously entertaining somebody in some way that they're all calling up about it.
1: Yeah.
9: And
1: right.
9: And one last thing, if you want to get back at somebody, I got this from a passenger, so if you want to get back at somebody and not in a super mean way, just to get back at them, what you can do is you can find a Port-a-John. You put their number on it.
1: Unbelievable. Thanks, Dan in New Jersey. Appreciate it.
5: How about that?
1: You know, I would have never thought that was a discussion point on the show. But there you go.
5: Yeah.
1: And finally, let's finish up with this. One of our friends, Super Rashide in Detroit. We'll save the best for last before we go to the last hour of the show. Super, go right ahead. Thank you for waiting, my friend. We appreciate it. The stage is yours.
10: Man, I tell you, I get no enthusiasm like Mr. Positive, bro. You just like, whatever. It's just Super.
1: I just said save the best for last. I just said save the best for last.
10: Well, anyway, John, I appreciate you. United States of America, can you smell what Super Rashide is cooking? It's a five-star cuisine of logic and intelligence and entertainment. Word to the Rock. Now let's get to the NBA and the NFL right quick, starting with the NBA. Sure. Is it just me, or am I really tripping? Are other people longing for Magic Johnson to be back in the NBA in some type of executive role, maybe working with Pat Riley over there to bring over LeBron and get some rings and rings and more rings? But let me get to the point of the NBA. Got a lot of trades going on. There are three people I want to see get rings. And I don't know, maybe they can make it happen together or separately. One is LeBron, KD, and Kyrie. Now, LeBron, if the Lakers know what's good for him, which that goofy GM over there, I don't think he really does, so he's probably going to mess it up because Magic Johnson's not over there to help him, which is Rob Pelinka. Okay, so if he stays over with the Lakers and Rob Pelinka doesn't do something stupid like run him away, because LeBron is this close probably to checking out on Rob Pelinka, because this guy's just, he's no Magic Johnson. He's an assistant GM. So if LeBron, the only reason why LeBron probably would stay over there, like you were saying, he's not going to take $15 million. Now, if another team wants to offer him $30 million, meet him halfway, he'll probably be out of there if he can get a ring over at Miami or something like that. Now, what kind of suggestion would I give LeBron? I'd say, yes, take lesser money. You want the fifth ring, bruh. If you want the fifth ring, take the lesser money. Not maybe the $15 million, but maybe somebody can meet him halfway and say, hey, $25 million. Somewhere over in Miami, Pat Riley, Magic Johnson teaming up as executives over there. Now, KD going over to Boston. That would be beautiful. Absolutely beautiful, bro. He's the person that can put them over the hump. Is he strange? Is he different? Yes. And when you said that, I got to thinking, I never see this guy really smile. He's like a Vulcan or something. He's one of my favorite players, but he is different. Again, he is like a Dr. Spock type of, you know, a robot type of guy. You know what I'm saying? But that's what you get when you get one of the greatest of all time. You know what I'm saying? So I think he's going to make your organization better. If he goes over to Boston, great. Even if he goes over to Miami, even greater. So him and LeBron over, it's a lot of different possibilities. Where does Kyrie fit into this whole scenario? Can Kyrie get over to the Lakers? Possibly. I don't think Kyrie's going to sit over there in Dallas. So either he can get over to the Lakers, Miami, or Boston. I want to see one of those three guys get a ring or two or those two. And then now I want to talk NFL, if you want to comment on what I said, so be it.
1: Hey, Super, I got to jump, man. I apologize. We're coming up against the top of the hour, and this is the only time I got to make sure I get out on time or else they're going to cut me off. So, look, your NBA thought is absolutely great. I'm going to talk about it at the top of the hour, and then we'll reset all the topics of the night. We appreciate it. You took over the show incredibly well, as you always do. I always am appreciative of that. Great job on We Should Be Talking About Blank, and a great way to finish up all the calls. It is Sports Night. Thanks for joining us. John Lund with you. Alex is here. Will is here. The final hour of the program. And we will finish strong as well. Only here on Sports Night on Westwood One Sports. And, of course, the very downloadable Westwood One Sports app.
0: This is Westwood One Sports.
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3: Final hour of the program. 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And you ask yourself, why should I do that? 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But anyway, I digress. So that's the best way to do it, Westwood One Sports app. Make sure that you are downloading that. So if you're listening that way, thank you very much. You can be listening on Sirius XM 375 and hundreds of radio stations across North America. I don't know if we have a Canadian caller tonight. That might be a first that we didn't have a Canadian caller tonight. I'm looking at the old, I missed out. That's on my fault, because there were some people holding from Canada. So I'm sorry to my Canadian friends tonight, but hundreds and hundreds of radio stations across the country, however you're listening, thank you, thank you, thank you. John Lund with you, as I am every Saturday night / Sunday morning. It is 11 o'clock on the West Coast, 2 a.m. on the East Coast. We appreciate you hanging out with us. Will is here. Alex is here. Will is producing the program. Alex is keeping us on the air, which is amazing. Just checking in with Will because he's on his, honestly, like, 12th, 14th, something straight hour. Will, you good? Everything's fine? Everything's wonderful? Make it through the final hour? I think Will might be gone. Alex, is Will gone?
4: Did we lose him?
3: I think he might have left. I think he just went, you know,
4: let me check my Will radar right now. Let me see if he's under the
3: desk. All right, we'll check it. It's no big deal. If he needs a break, there's no problem. We like to do that. Lots of things that we have not discussed, and I wanted to reiterate. Thank you, thank you, thank you for all the great calls tonight. We officially opened things up about an hour ago. We do this thing in the third hour of the program, and we're around here, of we should be talking about blank, and it was a rousing success. So thank you, thank you, thank you for that. Big story still continues to be, even though they didn't play tonight and will not until Wednesday, the U.S., and we saw this, the path to the World Cup final, Bosnia and Santa Clara, which is Northern California, round of 16. Again, if this all holds and the favorites win, then you start getting into some tough stuff. Number 10, Belgium in Seattle. Then it gets really difficult. Number 3, Spain in L.A. Semifinal would be number 1, France in Dallas. And we've had some great calls from Dallas tonight. And then the final would be Messi and Argentina, number 2 in New Jersey. So if the U.S. is to win this thing, starting after Bosnia, which is number 61 in the country, they'd have to beat 10, 3, 1, and 2. I'm no soccer expert. Alex knows a heck of a lot more than I do about it, but that would not be easy. I mean, that would, if they won that, oh my God. Like, you want to talk about, because we talk about this and we ask this question, when is soccer going to arrive? When is soccer going to arrive? I wrote a couple of weeks ago for Yahoo that this is what soccer's arrival looks like to me. And I am certainly, we've talked about this, I am a conspiracy theorist, so I do believe that we may be getting some calls. It is good for soccer. It's almost like, you know, the Knicks win the championship. It's good for the NBA that the number one market in the country gets a championship. It's really good if a bunch of kids from the U.S. say, geez, we won the World Cup or came close to it, and, you know, I want to play soccer. And lots of times in our country, we've talked about this. I played soccer for years and years. I was on a travel team. It doesn't mean it was any good, but I played quite a bit. And then at some point you go, okay, I'm going to play football. I'm going to play baseball. I'm going to play basketball. It would be great if some of these kids would stick with soccer and we could see exactly what we could do. So, look, I think soccer has arrived. I don't think we have to ask that question anymore. I think it's been a rousing success. But we talked about this a little bit earlier. When you're talking about how far can they go, I still think

0: a couple more wins for the U.S. would cement the U.S. And I think a lot of kids would take notice. And we always talk about this question: what will it mean? What will the ramifications be? Will people play more? Will people be interested more? Yeah, I think the more success, because I think this is how our country works, the more success we have, and if we became a power at this, I think the one reason that it has come around to being slow, I just mentioned some of the other sports that we have that other countries don't, but the other side of it is we're a front-running country. We want to see winners, and if we won at a really high level like the women do, the women are absolutely amazing. I think they're number two in the world, and we'll see that in 2027, but if the men won at a really high clip, I think we would have a bunch of interest. So these are, I'm not going to say critical, but I will say important games for the U.S., at least the last couple, because as we discussed before, I think if they got to a round of 16 and maybe even a round of 8, something like that, would probably be the best they could do. I think that's a very daunting task to think they could go further than that, but I think that would turn a few heads, and I think people would think it was great. And we had a caller earlier from Dallas talking about, hey, I'd really like to go to the games, and it does. When you hear stuff like that, you get bummed, because I think all of us, or most of us, the reason why we fell in love with sports at some point, I'm not saying it was the beginning of it, but at some point, our mom, our dad, a family member, whatever the case may be, a friend, whatever the case, is that you went to a game, and that kind of cemented it for you, right? I can remember the games I went to. I remember being small, watching, and being like, okay, seeing this live, I mean, seeing it on TV is great, but seeing it live, but it's so crazy, the numbers, and I talked about this before, the corporate fat cats, and those are the people that they want in the stadiums now. Joe Sixpack and average people, they're like, whatever. The prices are absolutely outrageous. And believe me, if you got the money, you can get in, but it's a very exclusive club anymore. So I wish more people could go. I wish more people could experience it, because especially soccer. I think we had somebody say this a little bit earlier on in the show, which is, look, NFL, when it comes to the fall, we tailgate pretty well. When it comes to college football, certainly certain pockets of our country more than others, especially in the SEC, and you look at places like Ole Miss and so forth. I mean, they know what they're doing when it comes to tailgating, but we don't take over like when the Scottish came into town and they went into Boston, and we're the Netherlands the other day. I mean, it's a sea of orange. Like, I mean, they're not messing around. Like, they come into our country and it's like they take over cities. It's like an army of people who are just like, they're just on a different level. I mean, it's just been a lot of fun, this whole thing. But go back to the beginning of this whole thing. Will it mean anything? Will it lead to anything? I mean, we really have to win it. The U.S. has to win at a really high level, I think, for it to have an impact where kids say, you know what, I'm going to play soccer. Or yeah, I'm going to, buy season, or I'm going to be really into it. I'm going to, it's, will it ever be to that level? I don't know. But as we sit here right now, it's a lot of fun. That's all I know. Alex, would you like to opine? I'm sure I'm missing a lot there, but I mean, it to this point, I don't know how it could have gone, how it could be going much better. I'm just looking at it as a whole, not just from a U.S. standpoint, but
1: Ryan,
0: a rousing success has been the World Cup so far with most of the games in the U.S.
1: That was eloquently said, and I agree with you completely, and I would say that now is the biggest time for the soccer, because I believe here it is right time, right place. USA is exactly where they need to be, in the position they have to be, in the bracket position they should be, with the team they need to have to make something happen. And so, yeah, does a round of 32 sound like it's possible? Yes. Does a quarterfinals? Sure. Does a semifinals? Quite possibly. And you said, when will it change here? If we were to beat Spain, right? Belgium's a great team. Bosnia has some sleepers. But beating Spain, like a world-known power with a country where that's the biggest sport they play, that to me would cataclysmically launch us into the top fourth position, I believe, here in sports. And now that's where the funding comes in. So now you have these big-time investors, moguls, people with money. They're like, okay, Messi's in Miami. I see how Miami is on fire. We had a caller who literally said from Miami that they're going to build a statue for him. We finally have that figure we needed. Beckham tried to do it. Zlatan tried to do it. We've had so many players come here to try, but Messi is that player. He's the one here. We get the win. We make a far deep run. Now you have these investors saying, guess what? We'll have kids start to come up in this, let's just say the U-12 team for U.S., U-14, etc. Mm-hmm. And rather than like these foreign countries or these Premier Leagues, La Liga, etc., picking up like Pulisic or Balogun from us because they can afford them, now we're here and our MLS teams can say, hey, guess what, Pulisic? We'll give you $100 million for 5 years. We'll give you 80 mil for 4 years. And now the money's there, so the players are now encouraged to stay here. We can have the top athletes saying, you know what? From a longevity standpoint, yeah, I'm not going to get hit like a Mack truck on every down play in football. I'm not going to have like these crazy different type of league schematics and body tension in NBA where I could just take a wrong step and there goes my hammy or anything else. Soccer is one of the most long-standing sports. It's the healthiest sport you can play, the most fun sport, and the best part about it is, too, you play for a world team. I mean, I know, like, we have the Olympics, like you said, so playing for basketball, that's pretty cool. I mean, people get into it when it happens, but, John, the World Cup? This is a 100-year-old thing that's been going on with FIFA. So imagine kids now that are 14, the money's invested now, they're 18, we could have our own Yamal in 4 years for the 100th year of World Cup. Like, I don't see anything better than now for us, and if people, like, still don't believe in it, just watch what happens after this World Cup. I'm telling you, John, the money's going to flow. I feel it.
0: And look, that's you bring up a great point, which is that's where everything comes from. I mean, everybody talks in these glowing ways about, you know, certain things, but it's, look, when things get funded, that's when things change, yes. And you're right. And these kids are watching this whole thing going, okay, I want to be that. But it's hard because, like you said, who are the examples and who are the, you know, the guys they're looking up to? And where you got to win. I mean, that's chicken or the egg thing. You got to win, and then they'll fund out things, and like you said, then they can stay here, and then it'll become a different story. But it does come down to funding. So Bosnia in Santa Clara in the round of 32. Again, this is just if everything goes to plan. Belgium in Seattle would be the round of 16. Then it gets really, really tough. Spain and LA in the quarters. Semi would be France and Dallas. And if they were to get that point, then you'd get Messi and Argentina in New Jersey. By the way, a few years ago, this was awesome. Not at the time, but I'm traveling on a train, and the train breaks down, and we have to be in Belgium when it does break down.
1: What?
0: And we're like, okay, well, I guess we're just gonna have to find a place to stay tonight. And let's just say the rumors of Belgium having great beer, yeah, very nice. And then we were supposed to catch a train really early in the morning because they're like, okay. Well, we'll give you a ticket to this train, and you got to be, I think, on the train at like 7:30. Yeah, we overindulged in the beer in Belgium, and of course missed that train.
1: Oh.
0: So,
1: well, you know what that means, though. Then you have the Belgian waffles.
0: It was amazing.
1: Sounds good.
0: It was a total non-planned stop, and you know we're taking the train all across Europe, and so we're really bummed at the time, and we're like, oh man, we got to stay in Belgium, but then we thought, well, let's go drink a bunch of beer and see if it's as good as they say it was.
1: It is, huh?
0: We overindulged. We hopped around to different bars. And that's what's amazing is certain countries absolutely love us. They do there. Certain countries, you know, you go to France and that is true. They're just looking at us like, you guys are trash.
1: Yeah,
0: get out of here.
1: That's true.
0: But it was a good time. We had a good time and we did not make the, I think it was like a 7:20 train or something the next day.
1: You're crazy.
0: Yeah, didn't. looked next to me and picked up my phone and went, oh, but it was all right. It was worth it. It was a good time. So anyway,
1: cool.
0: Thought I would tell a short story about Belgium. It was a good time. John Lund with you. Will is here. Alex is here as well. Is Will back with us? Will, you good? Everything good?
2: Oh, we're straight.
1: He's back.
2: We're good to go.
0: Okay.
2: We're
0: just checking.
2: I'm good.
0: You got any European stories? Got any European stories to tell?
2: Dude, I haven't left the East Coast.
1: What?
0: Really?
2: I got some traveling to do.
0: We got to get him some tickets. Yeah, we got to get you going.
1: Oh, yeah.
2: But Alex is going to fly me out to Cal.
1: Oh, yeah. Oh, say less, bro. I got
0: you.
1: Dude,
0: Will would absolutely play in Cal. I mean, he would work. He would work, man.
1: Yeah, I can see it.
0: He looks like he's got a SoCal look about him, man.
1: Okay, well.
0: You take him around, and it would be good. Got to take him to the beach.
1: Will, I'll just tell you this. I'm going to tell the Kardashians they can't use my plane next week. I got you, okay?
2: Deal.
1: Chloe's gonna have to find another way around. I got you.
0: Sorry, Chloe. That's not.
1: I'm gonna take you longboarding, then we're gonna go surfing.
0: Yeah, we have a good time. We have a good time. All right. Will has been here about 20 straight hours, so please show him some compassion. But he's, as always, doing an amazing job. We'll get into a little bit. I said I promised I would do this. We're gonna do a little bit of NFL, even though it is the slowest time of the year. There's two major stories in the league, but I want to. Focus on this one about Brandon Ayuk, just because I know Brandon Ayuk a little bit. I covered the 49ers for a lot of years. And I want to give you a little bit of insight into this story because, to me, it's completely wild. We cleaned up the audio. It's wild audio. And he's, if you're not staying up on the story, 49ers wide receiver injured a knee. The Niners actually gave him a contract, a top 10 contract for a wide receiver after he had a great year. And it was just one of the strangest things. I'll tell you a little bit about it because I've covered that training camp that year. And then all of a sudden, everything is flipped. And beyond the things that he's been saying and certain things he's been doing, I think today was the topper because he took shots at general manager John Lynch, who at one time he was very close with. He took shots at Kyle Shanahan, the head coach, which, as I said, Kyle was the guy who ran up the stairs, if you don't know the story, and said, nope, don't trade Brandon Ayuk, and wanted to keep him around, and then they signed him to the deal. But everything has flipped since that point, and it is one of the strangest stories in all of the NFL. And since we are at a slow point in the NFL schedule and the offseason, which the NFL, as we all know, is a 12-month-a-year thing. It's not, they don't really have off time. They don't really have an off season because they have got this thing down to perfection. But if there is one, it is that 40-day period between the last OTAs, not OTAs, the last camp, and right before training camp, and we are careening quick towards it. Today is, depending on where you are, either the 27th or the 28th, so only a few weeks from training camps actually opening, and it feels like Seattle just beat New England in the Super Bowl in Santa Clara, but we are quickly getting towards that point, and there are two major stories, but one of the ones that I want to focus on next is this Brandon Ayuk story, because it's really crazy. We'll do that, and then we got Lund's Last Call, five things you got to know before you get out of here tonight / this morning so you can be a productive member of society. We'll do that at about 40 minutes past the hour. Thanks for joining us. Late night version of Sports Night on Westwood One Sports and the Westwood One Sports app.
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0: Out. We appreciate it. Your late night or early morning version of Sports Night on Westwood Sports app, depending on where you are. I was going to say in this great country, but our friends up in Canada as well. So thank you for hanging out with us. Lund's last call in about 20 minutes. Great stuff. Let me double check to see what's going on. We're going to talk about this crazy Brandon Ayuk story, 49ers wide receiver, in just a second. But let me just see what we have on the docket. I know it will be worth your time to hang around. I know that. Let's see. The guy who gambled his wedding savings away. Would you take the money and run? Norway seems to be the only country that doesn't like our food. We'll explain that as well. I got a couple other things as well. We got some really good stuff for you. It will be worth your time to hang around. All right, let me give you a little background here. If you haven't kept up on this crazy Brandon Ayuk story, it is crazy. So this starts back, I'm not going to go too long on this, but he gets drafted out of Arizona State by the 49ers a number of years ago, and he gets in Kyle Shanahan's doghouse, the head coach of the 49ers. Now, Kyle is notoriously hard on wide receivers because even though he wasn't great, he was a wide receiver in college, played at Texas, didn't play a ton, didn't catch a ton of passes, but he fancies himself as obviously an offensive coordinator. His dad, Mike Shanahan, was one of the originators of the current offensive craze that is kind of a Shanahan-style offense, and then he kind of refined it a little bit with a lot more motion and so forth. But when Brandon Ayuk came to the 49ers, he wasn't overly disciplined, and he got a little bit into the doghouse of Kyle Shanahan, and then he figured things out, became a great receiver. Kyle demands blocking out of his receivers, so a little bit of tough love, but Brandon Ayuk became a really good wide receiver with the 49ers, culminating in the fact that the 49ers got to the Super Bowl. He made a crazy catch against the Lions and come back in the NFC Championship game. And it was well known in San Francisco. I did pre-half and post for about 15 years for the 49ers that Kyle and Brandon Ayuk had a really good, close relationship. And Kyle does with a lot of players on the 49ers. So fast forward a couple of years later, he's looking for a contract, and he does what a lot of players do. He does a hold-in. Well, I covered training camp that year, and it was really strange because Brandon Ayuk was a really popular player with his teammates. That part wasn't strange, and they're all defending him. He's, you know, they understand that he's got to try to go get his money. But he was out on the field a lot pre-practice. He couldn't practice because, you know, he wasn't he didn't have a contract. So, but you could see him out on the field a lot before the practices would start. And he would be talking to John Lynch, their general manager, and he's dapping him up and dancing around to some of the music that was being played before games on the field. And so you could see him there. But again, he wasn't making himself available to the media because he didn't have to, because he wasn't signed and he wasn't participating. But it was well known too that he was close with Kyle, and you'd see him out there hugging in training camp, even though he didn't have a deal. And then things got a little bit contentious, and they weren't as friendly, and you saw Brandon Ayuk a little bit less. But if you don't know the story, at the last minute, you know, they were going to trade him to Cleveland. He said no. They're going to trade him to New England before, obviously, New England got good. He said no. There's a number of teams that they tried to trade him to, but he had to sign an extension with those teams, and so he had the power to say no. At the last minute, they were going to try to trade Brandon Ayuk to the Pittsburgh Steelers, and Kyle Shanahan's office is downstairs. John Lynch's office is upstairs, and he had caught wind that Lynch was talking to the Steelers that morning, and Kyle Shanahan ran up the stairs and said, let's give Brandon this deal. He's a top 10 receiver in this league, and we're going to, you know, I don't want him to trade him. So the 49ers say, okay, we won't. They gave him a contract that was about $30+ million a year, a lot of money up front, and that was that, right? Well, Brandon Ayuk hurts his knee, tears it up, and then he's got to rehab everything. And we didn't see, you know, Brandon around a lot. And some things started to that were kind of weird started to be talked about. And he wasn't showing up for his rehabilitation. And look, in the NFL, you don't have to rehab with the team if you don't want to, but you got to check in every once in a while so that the team knows what's going on with you. They're, you know, that's kind of a standard procedure. Most players do rehab within the vision of the team because they want to make sure that you're doing what you're supposed to do and you're coming along. But Brandon, it wasn't that Brandon just wasn't rehabbing or rehabbing with someone else or anything. He just stopped communicating with the organization. The organization would try to call him, try to get a hold of him, and he ghosted him. That was it. And it started to get weird, and so the 49ers gave him multiple ultimatums to say, we need you to check in, we need you to do this, we need you to that. And he blew through all the stop signs. So the 49ers, as they can, voided all the money, voided all the guarantees. But remember, he wasn't showing up for work. I'm not trying to take the side of the man. I'm just simply saying he stopped showing up for work. And so the 49ers, after, again, they didn't just do this right away. After a number of times, a number of ultimatums, we need you to check in, we need you to, where are you in the knee rehab, everything else. He should have been back. Last season, everyone was talking about, well, he's going to be back after 6 games, 8 games, 10 games. But there was no communication whatsoever. So the 49ers take the money back. They could do that via the NFL Players Association, through the contract, all those kind of things. And then all of a sudden, things start to come out that Brandon Ayuk is upset, and he starts to do social media. And it's no secret that he wanted to go play with Jaden Daniels with Washington because they were teammates before Daniels went to LSU. He was at Arizona State. He and Brandon Ayuk were teammates there. They're very close. And so he started to do interviews, podcasts, things like that, saying he wanted to go to Washington. And the 49ers obviously didn't appreciate that. That didn't work. And so he started to do more and more outrageous things, culminating in today. So sorry, it took a long time to get here, but it culminated in today / yesterday, depending where you are on the globe, of Brandon Ayuk coming out with this. Now, again, we had to do a lot of beeps and we had to do a lot of editing. Shout out to Will on this whole thing. But the premise of this is John Lynch, who's very well respected in the league, Hall of Fame player, played the right way, broadcaster, has been a very good general manager for the 49ers. And like I said, he was close with Brandon Ayuk. Brandon Ayuk was close with Kyle Shanahan, who got him the contract, basically. Nobody really knows what has flipped this guy. But I think he's on a reserved list in which the 49ers don't have to do anything. He's not taking up a roster spot. They're not paying him any money. And so because he's acted in such an irrational way, I think that the 49ers have dug their heels in even more to say, look, we're not going to get you to the Commanders. And he constantly in these videos is, I'm going to the Commanders. And so I don't know what the ramifications within the league, but today I think he did his most aggressive way to try to get off of this list and get traded, but I don't think that's going to work. I think it's going to backfire on him. So he starts taking shots at John Lynch and Kyle Shanahan. And like I said, there's going to be some beeps and things. So I'll explain if it doesn't make sense at the end of this whole thing. But the man he's talking about, the white guy that shows up at his house and all this, is John Lynch. And then he starts taking shots at Kyle Shanahan, who at one point they were very close. So here's today's latest from still current wide receiver for the 49ers, Brandon Ayuk. He's trying to get cut and obviously wants to get to the Washington Commanders where Jaden Daniels is.
1: General manager going to pull up to my house. Oh, weirdo. Like, bro, don't pull up to my house uninvited, boy. Shit, it ain't safe. Little f***. But I knew his ass was going to do it. So I'm looking at my camera, my front door camera. I see a big old white boy, white man, former NFL safety. And I'm like, oh, hell no. And I know my wife is about to be back home soon. So I had to call my wife and say, it's a big ass white man at the house. I don't know what he's doing over there. He was not invited. Creepy. So if you on your way home, just probably just spin the block a few times, because I don't know what bro on. Like, weird. The same general manager that tried to run me down and come apologize for his head coach, because his head coach got a temperament of a toddler.
0: That's all we could really play for you. This went on for about 3.5 minutes, and that was the cleanest part we could play for you with just a few beeps on there. But essentially what he's saying is John Lynch showed up at his house, tried to knock on his door and talk to him because Brandon Ayuk has, for many months, has ghosted the 49ers. They have no idea. And it's not that they want him back. They don't. They've been very adamant in saying he's played his final down with the 49ers, but I think they're trying to just sit down with him and say, look, let's figure this out and we can get you on your way. But, you know, we need to have a conversation first. Like I said, he called Kyle Shanahan a bleeping toddler. They were very, very close at one point. Even when they were working out their contract, he was out there and he's dabbing up Kyle Shanahan and his arm around him during training camp, as I saw. Just a really weird situation. And calling Lynch creepy is quite ironic because he's just gone off the rails. And look, I don't know if it's just he's acting this way because he figures the crazier he gets, finally they'll just get sick of it and cut him. I think the opposite is going to be true because he's been so disrespectful to the organization. They're like, dude, you can rot on this list. We're not paying you. You're not taking up a roster spot. We're not going to just hand you to Washington. But then here's the other side of Washington if you're a Commanders fan. You want this guy on your team? He's crazy. I mean, here's the one thing, and we all know this in personal relationships. Like, there could be this person that you're really into, right? They're beautiful and this and that, but it gets really ugly when they act a certain way, and you're like, God, I used to be attracted to that person. I always wanted to be with that person, and now it's like they're genuinely crazy. I don't know. Like, if I'm Washington right now, you know, Adam Peters used to be the general manager of Washington, used to be the assistant general manager to John Lynch, and so the reason first and foremost is he wants to play with Jaden Daniels. But Adam Peters was instrumental in drafting him. When they drafted him in the first round with the 49ers, they actually moved up in the draft to draft him. So Adam Peters knows him. He knows him back in his 49ers days. And if I'm Adam Peters and I'm watching this kind of stuff, I'm going to myself, really? Like, he's talented, don't get me wrong, but this isn't Justin Jefferson. This isn't Puka Nacua. This isn't JSN. This isn't the kind of talent this guy has. He's good. But he didn't play all of last year with an injury. He didn't play a lot of the season before with an injury. And I use this term all the time on the show. It's called talent versus tolerance. If you're talented enough, we'll tolerate a lot. Is this guy talented enough to tolerate this kind of behavior? To just completely, he's at the end of it, he's just like, I'm calling out the general manager. I'm calling out the head coach. Kyle Shanahan, whatever you want to say about John Lynch, he's a Hall of Fame player who, and I know him a little bit, he's very well respected. I've never heard him say a bad word about anybody. I mean, he, you know, don't get me wrong. I know he doesn't love anybody, but he's kind of the good cop to Kyle Shanahan's bad cop. But Kyle and Brandon Ayuk were close at one point. I have no idea where this flipped. They gave him the money. They took it away only because he stopped showing up for work. Hey, we want you to show up. We want you to know where are you in this rehab process? Ghosted him. He shows up at your door. Like, I get it. Nobody likes to open their door anymore. He's looking through going, why is John Lynch standing at my doorstep? Because you won't return calls, because you won't return texts, because you ghosted the organization. They don't want you back. They just want to figure out how to get out of this whole situation. So anyway, one of the strangest stories I've ever seen. And I probably 20 times I've interviewed the guy, training camps. If I had to pick like 25 49ers and said, okay, this happened with one of the 49ers, he'd be almost the last guy I would say that. Fairly soft-spoken, nice guy. Never in any interview I ever talked to him about, it never caused any waves. Was a very popular player within the locker room. Players liked him. And now you're hearing guys like, you know, George Kittle going, like, at this point, they're all like, can't handle this guy. But it's not hurting the organization because it's not taking up a roster spot and he's not costing them any money. And he thinks the crazier, either he is crazy, but what I speculate is that he just is acting crazy to get out of there. And I think the crazier he acts, the more the 49ers just dig their heels and go, hey, you know what? Until we have to release you, we're not releasing you. They're playing Washington this year. The earlier he gets to Washington, if Washington indeed is as interested as Brandon Ayuk makes it out to be, the more he's going to learn the playbook, the more effective he can be. But the Niners are like, we're playing you this year, man. At the last possible minute, we'll release you. And not only that, from a competitive standpoint, just from a standpoint of like, we don't like you, and we're not going to help you. Why would we do that? And Ayuk's strategy clearly is, I'm going to act nuts so that at some point you have to release me, and we'll see. Because they're playing a game of chicken now. High stakes. Anyway, there you go. That's the story on Brandon Ayuk, if you haven't kept up on it. It's crazy. All right, it is time. Well, it'll be time in a few minutes. For Lund's Last Call, we got five things that, so you can be a productive member of society. A couple of these I've got links to, and I don't even remember what they were. I know Norway doesn't like our food, and everybody else does. Take the money and run. I sound like I'm on like Jeopardy or something. These are the stories. And the guy that is upset because and doesn't take responsibility for gambling his wedding money away. I got that one for you as well. We'll give you the five things you need to do, need to know before you can be a productive member of society on now this Sunday. We'll do it as Lund's Last Call next on Sports Night. Thanks for joining us. John Lund with you. Alex is here. Will is here as well. 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
25: 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Up next, the round of 32 on Wednesday. How far can they go? 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
0: Oh, what a great night.
32: Good morning.
0: Very sad. Although I'm not sad when I hear this music. I actually get fairly happy about it. Thanks for making it a great night. As always, it is Sports Night, the late night slash early morning version of it. John Lund with you. Will, Alex, will give you the five things, called Lund's Last Call, the five things you need to know before you get out of here. By the way, never fear, because here's what we do around here on Western One Sports, Western One Sports app, Sirius XM 375, all those different ways you can listen, is that... we replay like 3 hours of the show, and Alex just hangs out. I don't know. You don't. What do you do? By the way, what do you do for these 3 hours?
33: You really want to know?
0: What do you do? Yeah.
33: Just after midnight, John. Clothing is
0: maybe
33: optional.
0: I don't want to know. Yeah, it's very nice. I figured that. All right, let's do it. Let's give you the five things so you can be a productive member on this Saturday night slash Sunday. It's time for Lund's Last Call.
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0: All right, with all this, with all the stories of betting, of course, Brendan Sorsby, we didn't get into that tonight slash this morning, but this is an interesting one. I'm all for personal accountability, but apparently some people are not. A man is suing a betting site after losing all the money he had saved for his wedding to gambling. The lawsuit claims he wagered more than, get this, $2 million before the site ignored signs of his addiction and made him a VIP, according to reports. And now he's suing the betting site. Like, how is the betting site supposed to know, like, okay, you lost $2 million, but their job is to make money. And, look, I understand that that whole thing of, hey, if you've got a gambling problem, got one, and it hurt. Well, yeah, that's not going to help. I understand that. But isn't it up to you? And by the way, here's the other thing I was thinking. If you lost all your money to have a wedding, maybe that's a sign. I'm just saying, it's less than 50-50 now in our country that weddings succeed. So maybe the betting site did you a favor. But anyway, should the gambling site, gentlemen, should the gambling site be liable in any way, shape, or form that this guy lost $2 million? Should they have alerted someone? Should they have said, hey, man, are you okay? Or do they? Is it just their job to suck up the money and too bad, dude? What do you think?
1: It's absolutely not on them.
0: Right.
1: Like, he's the one with the problem. Like,
0: clearly.
1: Yeah,
33: see, I'm on the same tone, dude. It's not like Charlie Sheen's drug lord, you know? He's not going to cut him off because he's worried about him. These guys are like $2 million in the hole. You get priority betting, baby.
0: Yeah, that's where I am. I mean, look, I get it, and they probably knew he had a problem, but their job is to make money, and I'm not sure they're going to be like, hey, you know, sorry. So, anyway. It is a little bit like the Sorsby story where he was trying to be like, you know, people were like, well, he has an addiction and a problem. And it's like, yeah, and?
33: Stay away.
0: Got to take some personal responsibility for things. Number four on the list is kind of a personal thing. Are you guys familiar with Buc-ee's? I mean, it's a gas station, but apparently it's massive. And so I live in Phoenix, and they opened their first Arizona location on Monday in Goodyear, Arizona, which isn't too far away. And by the way, Buc-ee's are coming. They're taking over the country. San Marcos, Texas, opening on August 12th. Benton, Arkansas, August 17th. Murfreesboro, Tennessee, on November 16th. So you can't, like, Buc-ee's is on fire. And you guys should have seen this. People were lined up. Miles of people were lined up at like 4 o'clock in the morning there. People had tents. This thing opened up. It went absolutely crazy. Can someone explain this to me? Like, I get it, and I've seen, you know, I saw all the footage and everything like that, but I'm like, at the end of the day, it's still a gas station. Like, really? Is that where we are as a country? All these people come piling into this Buc-ee's, and everybody was doing stories from all the local TV stations here, and it was like this huge thing, and then people are like, are you going to open up more in Arizona? Are you going to open up more? I'm like, oh, my God. So what am I missing here? Anyone? Will?
1: Are you
0: familiar with Buc-ee's?
1: I am familiar with Buc-ee's, and in fact, we're going to have one built in North Carolina year from now. They're in the process.
0: See,
1: of
0: and
1: it.
0: People are getting excited about it, right?
1: Oh, they're thrilled. They're thrilled about this. I mean, what it is, it's just, it's a gas station on steroids. Like, with, it's like got a superstore with it, essentially. Like, I've never been to one. But from what I've been told, like, they have everything. Like, everything you could want.
0: It looked cool. Yeah, I guess they're well-known for their brisket. And they got, I mean, the place is gigantic. It's a warehouse, basically.
1: Right.
0: And people go in, and there's all sorts of great breakfasts. And they have these things that are, again, this guy's going to get really mad from before, who's like, oh, my gosh, we got to call Child Protective Services. But they have these things called, I think they're like beaver nuts. They're called beaver nuts.
33: Whoa.
0: Because Buc-ee is a beaver. So Buc-ee is a beaver. And they have these things. And I guess they're like, it's some sort of a, somebody was telling me, like almost like a Cracker Jacks kind of a thing. But they're called beaver nuts. And that's a very popular thing. The brisket is a very popular thing. Like, I'm not saying it's not good, but I was just like, I was watching the news and how people were going crazy. And they had thousands of people through there. And people like when they open the doors were screaming and yelling, and I'm like, this must be amazing marketing, because it's different. Like you said, it's a big old warehouse of stuff and they have everything, but I'm like, man, at the end of the day, it's a gas station. Alex, do you know what a Buc-ee's is?
33: No.
0: I don't think they have them in California. They don't have them in California.
33: No, a Buc-ee's. It makes sense, though. Capitalism, consumerism, and stuff, baby.
0: It is.
33: And I can get gas.
0: It is.
33: Brisket and nuts.
0: Brisket and beaver nuts.
33: Oh, sorry.
0: Arkansas, Tennessee, Texas. Like you said, they just opened in Arizona. And
33: No way.
0: It's just, anyway, taking over. It's taking over.
33: I just need gas.
0: number make sure I'm on time here. We're close. Let's see. I was talking about, but this is crazy. Let me find this story. This is a great story. A guy named Dan had $3 in his bank account when he stumbled across an ATM glitch that gave him unlimited money. Then he spent $1.6 million in 4 months. Would you take advantage of this? Because, look, you know you're going to get caught. This guy is in Australia. And what happened is he found a banking glitch. And what essentially happened was he was a bartender. His name's Dan Saunders. And there was a technical glitch in a bank ATM system in which he found out about it somehow, that during an hour, in the middle of the night, an hour would go offline. And then because there was no connection to your bank account, you could get money from the ATM, and because it was offline, it never even caught up. So this guy got $1.6 million in the bank.
33: No way.
0: And then he was a bartender, he was broke, and he got up to $1.6 million, and he actually got a conscience. So he lived the high life. He was, drinking and partying and buying stuff and all this kind of stuff, and then he finally said, you know what, enough's enough. He had done this for 18 months. He actually turned himself in, so he was sentenced to 18 months of community service because... No, he turned himself in, but then he got 18 months of community service, didn't have to go to jail, and he had to pay a $250,000 in compensation. So my question would be, would you just keep on doing it once you started doing it, or would you have a guilty conscience? $1.6 million he got.
1: I mean, if you're going to do it in the first place... You may as well go big or go home. Don't stop now. Saying. I mean, don't turn back. You already done it.
0: Yeah.
33: What was his name again, John?
0: Saying. Dan.
33: Dan, you're a failure.
0: Saunders.
33: How dare you? I hope your parents fine you at community service and scold you for saying, how could you give up on this? You found the glitch in the system. You became Neo for 18 months and you tapped out? You blue-pilled? It's like you were stealing money from people. It's a bank. What's wrong with you?
0: Yeah.
33: I'm upset
0: at
33: Dan.
0: That is pretty crazy. Dan Saunders. And he just got a guilty conscience.
33: Yeah, just sauntered his fortune.
0: Nobody was catching him. And I'm not saying he wouldn't have got caught. Maybe he would have. And because he turned himself in, he didn't have to go to prison. But, man.
33: Modern day Bonnie and Clyde. And he blew it.
0: Number two in the Lund's Last Call of the Five. How about this? I didn't know this. Did you know that Norway shipped over food to the World Cup because they don't trust U.S. food? So for all this stuff and ranch dressing and everybody loving our barbecue and our burgers and our endless this and that and our free bread and free chips and salsa and all this kind of stuff, Norway hasn't had any of it. I'm not saying the fans haven't. The players, they shipped over food to the World Cup because they don't trust our food.
33: Good for them.
0: Hell with you, Norway.
33: Good with them.
0: Norway's my least favorite team now.
33: How dare you? Holland's my favorite striker. You take that back.
0: No, you won't eat our food?
33: I won't eat it either.
0: When you go to Mexico, they go, oh, don't drink the water. So in Norway, they're like, don't eat the food.
33: They're smart.
0: Don't eat the food. No, they're not smart.
33: Oh, what?
0: It sounds
1: a little pretentious.
0: Yeah, it does. That's exactly the word.
33: We're better than you.
0: Look, Will's been here 18 hours, and he just came up with the best word.
33: Will's delusional. Don't listen to him.
0: No, he's not.
33: He hasn't slept in weeks. He's been here since last week.
0: That is pretty amazing. No, you do lots of fruits, vegetables. You do the orange watermelon. Those are American, right? That's U.S. food.
33: Well, it's from a farm and from people I trust. I don't know about big corporations. I don't know about how much big pharma's and Bill Gates have my farmland. I don't know. I'm with Norway, okay? I'm with Norway.
0: Oh, I can't even believe you're with Norway. And finally, how about this? This is crazy. The ball that OG Anunoby tipped in to win the NBA title for the Knicks is going to auction, and they say it could fetch up to $3 million. How about that? The ball, it's a basketball. $3 million. I'm not paying that.
33: It's insane.
1: I would have kept it if I was OG. I would have tried to keep it.
0: That's a good call. Maybe he switched it out.
1: That's legendary.
0: Yeah, and then years from now, he's going to be like, that's a fake ball that he paid $3 million for. I got the real one. I'll sell it to you.
1: That's right. Dan.
33: See? And if Dan didn't fumble all that ATM money, he could have bought it.
1: He could have. You know, you're right.
0: Yeah.
33: You're on my side, aren't you, Will?
0: He's not very smart. I'll tell you, that's the ultimate in bleep you money, though, right? You bought a basketball for $3 million. You set it on this thing. You put it in a glass thing. What's that? Oh, remember when OG Adonobi tipped it in? Oh, because Knicks fans would be, like, in awe of that. Who's going to buy it? Ben Stiller? Because he's making a movie on that?
4: What's Ben Chalamet? Stiller?
0: He's going to do it. He's going to buy Chalamet. Great time had by all tonight. People were amazing calling the show, as always. Hope you had a great time listening as much as we had presenting you the show. Everybody, boys and girls, ladies and gentlemen, all of all ages, though, we have to give Will a huge shout-out. Seriously, this is his third show.
4: Thank
0: you. It's just, you just heard it, man. He just dialed it in. He just, no issues. And he's the
4: whole
0: time. Pretentious.
4: That's the word of the night.
0: Pretentious. Yeah, see? He did an amazing job at the end. The whole show, but I'm just saying, like, there he goes. He just nails one. Alex, as always, good time had by all, my friend. We appreciate it, even though you took the side of Holland over the United States.
4: Holland!
0: That's okay. All right. Great night. Thanks, everybody. Thanks to the whole crew. We'll continue coming up next. It is Westwood One Sports and the very downloadable Westwood One Sports app.
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1: 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Lines are starting to fill up at 310-840-4910. I will get out to those at John Lund Radio. You can hit me up 24-7, 365 on that. But I just came across this, and I got to ask Alex and Will about this, because everyone's excited. I realize they lost in L.A. Their circumstances, they had four players out. They had their goaltender out of that one. They didn't need to win. If you want to look at it in regular terms and you're not that versed in soccer, I understand that. Essentially, it's, you know, any sport, NBA, NFL, Major League Baseball, whatever the case may be, they had everything clinched. They had nothing to gain by winning the game. I think that it would have been great for momentum, but as far as technically, if they had gotten somebody hurt in the game, which they did in the end, then somebody would, they would have been upset and everyone would have questioned it. They didn't need to win the game. They were already set going to the next round. So they rested some players. I would have liked to have seen that. But that doesn't, I don't think, change anybody's opinion on what the U.S. team could do. So let me ask you guys this. I just saw this is the path for the U.S. if they were to win this thing. And I look, I don't know, but some people have said they could. So the round of 32, Bosnia is ranked 61st in the country. That's round of 32. They win that. They go round of 16. They play Belgium in Seattle. Love Belgium beer. Belgium is number 10. Now it gets kind of tough. Top 10 team in Belgium. Quarterfinal would be number 3, Spain in L.A. This sounds incredibly difficult. And again, this is assuming that the other teams do what they're supposed to do, which they probably won't. But let's just have some fun. Round of 16, number 10, Belgium in Seattle. Quarterfinal would be number 3, Spain in L.A. After Spain, semifinal would be number 1, France in Dallas. And then the final would be number 2, Argentina, and 1, Messi in New Jersey. So Bosnia, Belgium, Spain, France, Argentina. My question to you, both of you, is given that path, and again, assuming that the other teams take care of their business, which they may or may not do, that's just a, especially at the end, Spain, France, Argentina, my Lord. How far do you can realistically can the U.S. go? What do you think? Alex, I'll start with you. How far can the U.S. go?
2: Realistically,
1: and what would, let me ask you this too. What would be disappointing versus not? You know what I mean? Like, if they got to round X, what would be like, okay, that's cool. Like, okay. Yeah, okay, that's good.
2: Okay, fair. I would say with how the cup is set up, the bracket they're into, the teams they're playing, the team they have now, and playing here at home, they should finish quarterfinals or it's a bust to me.
1: Okay.
2: And the reason why I was going to say is because, again, Bosnia is not a top-ranked team. They're sneaky good. They have a couple strikers, and again, they can be world beaters. It's like the Goliath kind of concept as us. But the thing is that they should dominate them. And then Belgium against Senegal, I don't even know technically if Belgium is the sure shot in this from watching them play their last few games. Senegal's nasty. So technically, let's say it's Belgium. The best thing about Belgium is their goalkeeper. I think Belgian will have a good day with him. And then, as you said, Spain, I've watched Yamal. I've watched their team. There's some influx within the whole, like, organization, because apparently the team's upset with the coach and how they're running certain things. And Yamal, he's 18, so this is, like, his first kind of break at the world stage. So he has kind of little jitters. So if you realistically think about it, they could make it to the semis and face France. But like I said, if they make it to quarters, I consider this a win for us, because just from garnering the fandom, everybody at these games, and everything we're seeing so close to home, it's a win for soccer no matter.
1: Yeah, I
3: think
1: I
3: go
1: same thing, cause
3: I think I go quarters too.
1: Yeah, go ahead, Will. Quarters, okay.
3: No, I don't have the expertise of Alex in this.
1: But I
3: think I would also go quarters, especially given the buildup so far and what we've seen in these first three matches. Like, okay, we've got some stuff to work with here,
2: yes.
3: And the hype is built. And I think if they fell short, like if they lost in either of the next two matches, I think that'd be very disappointing.

0: disappointing.
1: For sure. And yeah, if you think about it too. This too, John, and also Will, if we were in any other position of this bracket, we would not do well. And I mean that truly. Because if you think about it, if we're in the topper part, where it's like we're on the bottom of the left side. If we were on the top of that side, there's Netherlands, Germany, France. Like, dude, right. I would not want to touch any of them. And then you go to the other side, Argentina alone, England. And you have like, dude, it's insane. We're in the best possible situation. But again, it just comes down to, do they finally want it? You know, like, and I love the signs. I see the fans. Why not us? It's the best time.
2: Yeah, it's look, I'm a conspiracy theorist. It's good for
1: tell me more.
2: The World Cup that they go a little bit further. Now they can't, you know, they can't go out there. Well, I guess they could if they wanted to, you know, the officials and whatever. But to get them to the quarters. I mean, look, who could scream and yell? Who knew anything if they lost it? Like Spain is number three, then France is number one, and Argentina is number two, and it's the top three teams in the world as long as everything stays to form, which, like I said, doesn't often do that, but you'd beat a top 10 team in Belgium, and then you get to the quarterfinal. Like, again, I'm not saying I'm an expert. I'm just simply saying that because, and I said this a couple of weeks ago, and Alex really got mad at me, and I get it, but I was saying that, you know, basically this is going to end in the way that it always ends, which is we get hyped up, and then we lose a game we're not supposed to lose, and then Alexi Lalas goes on, you know, and rips us, and all, you know, rips the U.S., and all these other guys jump on board and rip the U.S. and say we're never going to do anything, and then, you know, that's generally how it ends. But I don't know. I'm a bit of a conspiracy theorist, and I think we'll probably get to the quarterfinals, and I don't think anybody can complain about that. So,
1: you know what? I also have my tinfoil hat on. Will, here's one for you, too. I will say this, I do agree with you. I think that they have set it up for victory, and it's not hard to have a ref overlook a little bit of a tug or a pull, or to maybe give in to the players flopping and believe it for himself, because the VAR system for the virtual reality replay and everything they're using is pretty much strictly for offsides, goals, and like really over-the-top fouls, but little things, the ref still has free play on that.
2: That's a good point. That's a really good point. Because not that we wouldn't have beaten Australia, but in Seattle, we got about every good call, every call you could get.
1: Every call.
2: I didn't think that it was necessarily that close to a game, but Mike, it was like the Australian dudes were getting, there's, come on, man.
1: You know,
2: come
1: I feel
2: on,
1: like Mike. We are, John. I feel like we're SGA right now, and it's Thunder's first title we're chasing. I think we're going to get all the calls. I think it's our year to flop, baby.
2: It could be. You know what's funny? I don't know what NBA, when guys flop, I just get so upset. And then in soccer, somebody was telling me the other day, I was having a conversation with a friend, and they're like, it's just kind of baked into the pie, and you kind of just get it. It's like, you're right. It is just so much. And I think this, too. I think the officials in soccer a lot of times just look at dudes like, come on, man. Because they know. Versed in it. Like, they're watching them. They're like, come on, man. Like, that, nah, we ain't buying that. Like, they're not as bad. Like, in the NBA, it's like, oh, my God, how did you fall for that? Because they seem to fall for it more, whereas in soccer, look, dudes are diving and everything. They don't get them all, but they do a much better job than the NBA does.
1: Oh,
2: you look at guys and shake their head like, bro.
1: John, I can send you and a Will a montage of these guys looking like they got sniped from the upper deck the way they fall and roll. It's incredible to watch. I'm like, you stepped on yourself.
2: That, right?
1: They do. Oh, of course they do. Are you kidding me?
2: They have to, right?
1: They do, like, set pieces. You know. They do passes. They do scrimmages against each other. And then they do practice their flopping. That's all they do.
2: Amazing.
0: Got to be good actor.
2: By the way, somebody just hit me up saying that the Austria-Algeria game is drunk. Is that true?
1: I am watching it, but
2: I'm trying to do a show, so I'm not looking at it too much. But a friend of mine just texted me and goes, "The Austria Algeria game is drunk." Oh, that's a great term. Maybe it is drunk. So there you go. All right, we just had to get you caught up on everything like that. If you want to talk some soccer, that is fine. We will open up the show in about an hour. If you want to talk about anything, we always do this starting the third hour of the show. But we'll take calls now. But the third hour of the show, of course, is We Should Be Talking About Blank. 310-840-4910. We've gone over some NBA. Just an amazing week as far as the moves are concerned. Giannis goes to the Heat. That is not overly surprising. Does that make them favorites in the East? I think that makes them really, really good. Although there's been talk that they might have to move Norman Powell because of it. He's one of the more underrated players in the league. A lot of people screaming and yelling, how are they going to fill out their bench? I don't know. It's Miami, and a lot of players want to go there. I mean, it's not like Pat Riley went, oh, we're going to get Giannis, and then I don't know. I mean, clearly they have a plan, so we'll see what Miami's plan is. But generally speaking, in the NBA, what happens is that Look, you get your great players, and then you worry about it. Guys will come on. I mean, the mid-level exception now is $15 million. I mean, they'll be able to figure some things out in terms of getting players. Does that top them as far as, you know, top the Knicks? I don't know. I mean, the East, to me, is just like it was when the Knicks started to get hot. I think it's wide open. You know, what did Detroit learn by getting knocked out? I think any team, and I've said this, that as James Harden is going to be an issue in the playoffs, I mean from a negative sense, they may get to a certain level. I've said this time and time and time again. I don't understand why the Celtics, and may, look, I don't know if you realize this. There's obviously Shams is a guy to follow. There's a couple other NBA guys that are insiders. It doesn't work as much like this in the NFL and Major League Baseball. I mean, Jeff Passan's the guy in the NFL. You look at Adam Schefter and you look at Ian Rappaport, and those are the guys that know everything. I don't know this subculture in the NBA of people who think they know but they don't know. There's just been so many things thrown out. And unless it's Shams, I don't even pay attention to it. So there's all these different rumors. So maybe the Celtics want to move Jaylen Brown, or maybe it's just a bunch of people squawking on social media. But I don't know why they'd want to. I was screaming this from the top of towers, literally. Hey, Jaylen Brown should be MVP. Like, what else did he have to do this year? They didn't have Jason Tatum for most of the year. Like, if you're looking at Boston's starting lineup, you're like, Jaylen Brown, Peyton Pritchard, Derek White, what else they got? And yet they had the second best record in the East. It was disappointing how they lost in the playoffs. I won't deny that. And Brad Stevens is certainly one of the better executives in all of the league. But I'm looking at Boston and I'm looking at Jaylen Brown going, he basically carried that team last year. I don't know what else he was ever going to have to do to be an MVP. But to me, and I get why Milwaukee didn't want to do, you know, they were talking to the Celtics, they were talking to the Heat apparently. I get it why the Bucks didn't just want to do a Jaylen Brown for Giannis kind of a deal with some throw-in type of things. Because Giannis is a better player. I understand all those things. But Jaylen Brown's really, really, really good. And for Boston to want to move him, it's overblown. Now watch, he'll get traded in like 30 seconds. I really like him. And if I was a team, especially, you know, they'd probably try to like to get him out of the Eastern Conference if they were going to move him. But I tend to think that all that talk is overblown. Because if you're Boston and you've got the kind of fan base you do and you got a guy like Jason Tatum and you got some, you know, do they need to get deeper? Do they need to get better? Yeah, they were in on the Giannis stuff. I understand trading Jaylen Brown for Giannis, but how many players are better than Jaylen Brown right now that you can actually get, that you can actually acquire? And I tend to think that stuff's overblown. Like some people have talked about Kevin Durant. I covered Kevin Durant at Golden State. I think at this point of his career, he is vastly overrated. He is like a dark cloud on your organization. I live in Phoenix. A lot of people are very glad that he's gone and are totally fine with what they got back in return on that kind of a deal. It's just weird. You know, they get Brooks. A lot of people are like, eh? They got the 10th overall pick. Jalen Green was injured a lot of last year. But a lot of people in Phoenix are like, no, we're good. We're good. There was like a cloud lifted off this organization. Steve Kerr, after Kevin Durant left Golden State, said his last year was one of the most difficult years he's ever had. And remember, they lost Steph Curry a number of years ago and won 15 games. He said that season was better than the last season with Kevin Durant. He's just got something about him. I like Kevin Durant. It's nothing against him. He's a Hall of Famer. He's one of the best players of all time. He's one of the best scorers, especially for his size and the history of the league. At points in his career, absolutely 100% unguardable. I'm not saying that. It's just sometimes there's just a weirdness about him. And so a lot of people were saying, well, Jaylen Brown for Durant. It's like, are you kidding me? If I was Houston, I'd do that. Like, where do I sign up for that? So I like Jaylen Brown, and I don't know if he's going to be a guy that moves. And then, of course, the big story, and we'll see. And again, there's so much confusion in the NBA about who is right, who is wrong, who's just trying to throw stuff out there so that they can get a following or go viral or whatever like that. I don't know where LeBron's going to go. He hasn't really spoken about it. All I've heard, or all I believe really, is from a financial standpoint, I don't see LeBron as a guy that says, hey, you know what, I'll take the $15 million mid-level exception. To me and you, that's a boatload of money. To LeBron James, who's a guy that's making $50 million, and to be honest, has earned all of that, whatever you think of LeBron James, I'm not saying he should take less money. I think Screamin' A. Smith said, he should take less money. I love when people say that. Just the common people say, yeah, take less money. Hey, Stephen A., why don't you take less money? Because at ESPN, they're firing people left and right. So if you took, I don't know, $5 million instead of $20 million, then a bunch of other people at ESPN could have their job saved. Are you interested in that? You know how much he'd scream and yell and it'd break your eardrums? To be like, are you kidding me? Hell no, I'm not going to do that. I love when media members say that. Well, he could just take less money. He's got a mountain of money. He's not going to miss the money. How do you know? How do you know he's not broke? How do you know that he didn't, you know, go and put a bunch of money into some sort of investment and he doesn't have any money left? Why should he? Like, who in our world is worth X and takes Y? Most people don't. Most players don't. You can help us win. So what? I don't care about that. I want to make as much money as I can. So does everybody. So for everybody to scream and yell and say, hey, LeBron should go to Golden State for $15 million and take the mid-level, or LeBron should go to Cleveland or, you know, whatever, take less money. Well, I would never say that. I would never say that he should take less money. What I have said in the past is, and I know it's not going to happen, it sounds silly, but I do these kind of things sometimes. It's like next year, if this is the grand finale for the King, for LeBron James, if it's the grand finale, everybody's going to make a ton of money off it. And he's going to do this last worldwide tour and all this kind of stuff. And the NBA is going to market it. And, the King's Last Ride or whatever the heck they're going to call it. I'm sure they're going to market it. And it's going to be brought to you by some gambling site and all that. Why doesn't the NBA just say, look, LeBron, we don't care. We want you to go to the best situation for the NBA. So if it's not the Lakers, and you can see what the Lakers are trying to build here. They're trying to build what Luka had in Dallas, a bunch of 3-and-D guys, so he doesn't have to play as much D, so that he can kick it out, drive, kick, all those kind of things. He's trying to build shooters around him. LeBron doesn't fit with that. I mean, he doesn't. So wouldn't the NBA rather have LeBron in Cleveland or Golden State with the old man team or wherever the case may be? I don't care. The Clippers because he stays in L.A.? I don't know. But it would seem to me that the league just says, look, man, whatever you get, you get. We'll make up the difference. Because you know what we're going to do? We're going to market your last year in the league, and we're going to make a boatload of money off it. So whatever the difference between the $15 million mid-level exception and whatever you normally get paid, let's say it's 50 or 60 or whatever, we'll make up the difference. Because we're going to make a lot more money than that in your last run. That's just it. They won't do it. I get that, but they should. Because if I'm him, I'm just not taking less money. And a lot of people are screaming and yelling that he should. I don't think he should. So that'll probably be the biggest story the rest of the NBA watch. He'll just go back to the Lakers and be like, I would love to see him at Golden State. I'd love to see him in Cleveland. But, you know, he'll probably just go back there, and they won't win anything, and everybody will be all angry. So there you go. All right, had to get some of those things in there as well. A little bit of soccer talk, a little bit of NBA talk. Let's start opening things up next. People want to get into a ton of conversations. I'm looking at the board right now. We'll get into it next. Jump on, 310-840-4910 is the late night version of Sports Night. John Lund with you. Will is here. Alex is here. And we'll get to your thoughts next, only here on Sports Night on Westwood One Sports and the Westwood One Sports app.
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1: Thank you for hanging out with us. 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Before I get out to the lines, and it goes without saying that I'm sorry that you waited so long, but I appreciate you hanging out. Always have great callers. It makes the show so, so good. So 310-840-4910. Real quick, give me 60 seconds here because I was just perusing, as I often do, on social media during the breaks. Remember last week, I think we did it near the end of the show, we were talking about the nude bike ride, the naked bike ride, and I went to one in San Francisco just because I was covering it, and we thought it would be funny. It was a bit on the show. They're like, well, why don't you go down to it? And my point was is that what you envision a naked bike ride to be and what it actually is are two different things. You think it's going to be a bunch of supermodels riding bikes, you know, and laughing. And you're like, oh, yeah. It's not. It's people who are calorically challenged, maybe a little bit chubby or whatever, and maybe they shouldn't be naked bike riding. And so we got into that conversation. I hope that I didn't have anything to do with this. It says madman with face tattoo opens fires on crowd of nude bike riders in LA. What? Alex, you're in LA. Did you hear anything of this?
2: No.
1: Yeah. No. It doesn't look like anybody got hurt here, which is good, but
3: who did you piss off, John?
1: Yeah, don't get that angry. Yeah, don't get that angry about naked bike riders. I mean, I get it and what your expectation level may be, but you know, gathered for the World Naked Bike Ride in L.A. on Saturday. I did not know it was Naked Bike Ride Day. All these cities do this. 11 a.m. in a parking lot, blah, blah, blah. Temple and Alameda Streets, where a large group had assembled for the annual ride, according to the L.A.
3: Interesting. I wonder why I was hanging so low over there, but that makes sense.
1: It's nice when it's warm out. You know,
3: oh, it's so
1: you're doing
3: nice.
1: That in a cold weather city, it's like you might want to stay home for that, you know.
3: Anyway. You know what, Will? I think we're on to John. I think he's talking about so much to keep us away because it is attractive people there. I think I'm on to him now.
1: I'm
3: on to you.
1: Just go. No, they sent me one year because of like, you know, because I was like kind of the years and years ago, I was like the, you know, okay, he's the loopy guy. So go to the naked bike ride and report back. And it was like, oh my God, this is not. And they already knew. They're like, yeah, we know. It's not going to be good. All right. All right, enough of that. All right, let's get out to the people. 310-844-4910 here on Sports Night at Westwood One Sports and Westwood One Sports app. Thank you for being so patient. Let's start out with our good friend Chance in Alabama. Chance, thanks for waiting. The stage is yours. Go right ahead, Chance.
4: I wait because I love the show, man. I appreciate you taking
1: You're the
4: call.
1: Best.
4: Hey, man, and much love to your screener, Alex, man. He gave me some words of wisdom. Really appreciate that.
1: Of course.
4: You know, I don't think LeBron James should take less money unless he wants to win another chip. If he wants to win another chip, he should do like Tom Brady. He should do like Tim Duncan. You said there's some players who took like who got X and deserved Y. There's two right there, Duncan and Brady. They did it because they wanted to win another title. But anyways, I was calling more to get on OJ. You know,
1: sure.
4: I think OJ's top five running back of all time. I'm a Bills fan, and I'm. But, I mean, I don't think anyone would say, at the very least, he's a top 10 running back of all time. And I got no problem with him not making the Wall of Fame in Buffalo. But I think there maybe need to be a rule passed or something implemented in the league. I don't know what the where you would draw the line in the sand is. Is it murder? Is it domestic violence? Is it assault with a deadly weapon? But if you do something really, really bad after retirement, and you're a Hall of Famer, you're a Wall of Famer, you should not be able to get on the Wall of Fame. I think there should be a new standard. Also, Brandon, who do you think you are, bro? You're not Randy Moss trying to get on the Patriots. It's not Washington or bust, bro. I mean, you should just be trying to get on any good team with any good quarterback. I mean, what are you thinking, man?
1: Yeah, I couldn't agree with you more. And I know Brandon Ayuk. I don't know what's going on, man. I almost think it's like some sort of a mental breakdown. I hope he's okay. I mean, that's the weird thing is, like you said, it's really strange. I said this a little bit earlier on in the show. Like, I've interviewed that guy no less than 20 times. We used to go to training camp every year. He'd come down. What's up? We'd dab up. Like, when holding in a couple of years ago when he didn't have his contract, he was jumping around the field, playing with the players, high-fiving and giving knuckles to Kyle Shanahan. Like, I don't know where it went wrong. I mean, this is going to be, you know, there's going to be some sort of documentary because there always is nowadays. And we're going to find out what happened. I have no idea the fallout because the latest, and we'll play it a little bit later on the show, he is absolutely roasting John Lynch, roasting Kyle Shanahan. Like, I have no idea where this thing went south, but it has, man, like nothing I've ever seen. It's crazy.
4: Do is talk crap That's about right. your team, because other teams will be like, well, if we have a falling out, they'll do the same. And I'd love to get your right. opinion on the OJ take, man. Do you think other teams will fall suit and, you know, if like a retired player does something horrible, not yeah. put them up, man? What do you think?
1: No, it's a great question. I mean, it's up to everybody individually, and I think probably there's a business side of this where probably, you know, sponsors, title sponsors, things like that, people who pay a lot of money are like, hey, man, we really don't want that guy in the stadium. So, like you said, I think it's up to every individual team. Now, when it comes to, you know, something on a national level, then the league will have something to say. But I don't think the league came down on the Bills. I think the Bills just probably made a decision themselves, A, and B, probably had pressure from some major sponsors to say, look, we don't want that guy's name in our stadium. That's what I
4: Right, because every time I seen his name, I went to a bunch of Bills games. First thing that popped in my head is a bloody murder scene. Not him being a great running back, not them being a elite. It's just I think of a terrible murder scene. And it's, I don't want to think about that when I'm watching a Bills game. You know what I'm saying?
1: Yeah, I hear you, man. Hey, thanks, brother. I appreciate you waiting so long, too. Don't put you up a line. That was Chance at 310-840-4910. Let's next get to Adam, who's been waiting patiently in Dallas. Adam, thank you. You're on Sportsnet. Go right ahead, my friend.
2: Hello. How are you guys doing?
1: Doing great. Thanks.
2: Yeah, hey, I was just going to say, every February, the NFL and all the media in the U.S. comes out and talks about how the Super Bowl is the world's biggest sporting event. And they just keep repeating it over and over again. Super Bowl is the biggest event in the United States. And I think because it is the biggest event in the United States, everybody just automatically thinks it's the biggest event in the world. Well, as you can see by this World Cup, the World Cup and the Olympics are the truly biggest sporting events in the world. And they make the Super Bowl look like a backyard bar mitzvah. So I was going to say, I'm here in Dallas, and it's been an incredible experience. There's been a lot of positive things, such as FanFest, and this World Cup has had a lot of early goals. Usually a lot of international soccer games are scoreless, and then the goal is scored like at the 80th minute or so. Hasn't been the case. Also, another thing is the number of goals. A lot of people in the United States complain that soccer is boring and that there are no goals, but there have been a lot of goals in this World Cup. But I was going to say I'm pretty bitter with this World Cup in the sense when it comes to FIFA. I think not enough mainstream media outlets are calling out FIFA for their corruption. And I'll give you an example. I've been wanting to go to this World Cup for months, and the first attempt I had was, you know, in that lottery system when it first came out, but I had nothing but side problems, no matter which internet browser I was using, trying to get into the FIFA system on the internet to try and get lottery tickets. So I missed that because not through no fault of my own. Then I went to the main release of tickets and I was still having problems. And then the only chance I had now was to try and get tickets through the FIFA app, and it wasn't working on my iPhone, so I had to get an Android phone and use my iPhone as a hotspot to connect and try and get tickets that way. And it's been nothing but a disaster, and everybody has that I've talked to and going to these World Cup events and the games have mentioned the same thing and how they've been basically screwed out of trying to get tickets. And the prices, because of that, the prices have skyrocketed, and it's just a bitter pill because the United States, cities like Houston, Atlanta, Dallas, et cetera, we're the host. We're the ones helping FIFA out, and we're being blocked out of going to these games because the ticket prices are unreasonable. And when we've tried to buy tickets in the lottery and through the main ticket release, we've been having nothing but computer problems.
1: There's a couple of things. First of all, you bring up great points, and I appreciate you waiting, and I appreciate your call. That's Adam in Dallas. There's a couple of different things going on there. First of all, to your first point of soccer being so popular, it's amazing for those who don't realize what Dallas is and what Texas is. I mean, it's owned by football. I lived there, and it's absolutely amazing. Now, having said that, soccer is a sport that people love in Texas and in Dallas, and they've got an MLS team and everything else. So first of all, to say how great it's been in Dallas, that's saying something. Number two, I say this time and time and time again, and I'm sorry that I have to say it, but it's just a fact because I know it, is that these leagues anymore, because we're looking at the prices, whether it's the Super Bowl or big events or even, you know, just games in general, but certainly the bigger games, they don't want me and you going anymore. I'm sorry. They want corporate fat cats. They want their resale within the teams, the resale within your StubHubs and everything who pump a ton of money into these sports. That they're just trying to look jack up the prices. They, you know, you can get into the lottery. It's very difficult to do. But Joe Sixpack going to a major event. I'm not saying you can't go to an NFL game. You can't go to a baseball game. Of course you can. Can't go to the NBA. But if you look at the numbers for, say, you know, Knicks games or NBA finals or anything, and look, if you want to pay $10,000 or some outrageous number, you can do that. But that's essentially where Joe Sixpack, and I consider myself that, and you and I, and maybe we're going to be sitting in the nosebleeders if we ever get in or even get into these things, but they're not catering to us anymore, and it's too bad, because the way that I got into sports, and I'm sure you did too, is dad or mom or someone or uncle or whatever took you to a sporting event and you fell in love with it. Now, look, I got a great setup at home. It's amazing. You know, surround sound, big TV, the whole different thing. I don't have to buy $20 beers and I don't have to wait in line at my own bathroom. That's nice. But it would be nice to go every once in a while, and you used to be able to do it. And you just can't anymore. And it's just one of those things that have evolved, and it's not a great thing about sports, but they don't care about you and I. They want us to buy the packages because that makes a bunch of money. Buy the MLB package. Buy the, you know, NFL Sunday ticket. Buy Red Zone Channel. Buy. They want us basically to, if we're not the rich and famous or of the corporate fat cat variety of whatever. Sorry, I have to go on a tangent here, but that's what it is now. They're not trying to cater to us. They're not the corporate people are at the Super Bowl and all these big events, and they're paying the big money because they'll pay the money for the suites and all these different things, and they don't care what anything costs, and they want the people that not only can pay that amount of money, but then they want to vacuum their pockets once they get into the stadium. And that's okay, because a lot of these people, that's just they're rich enough, or they're corporate, or they're dialed in enough or plugged in enough or whatever, and they want more and more and more and more and more. That's just what it is. They want revenue. That's all we talk about all the time. Baseball, there's going to be a lockout in 27. Why? Revenue, revenue, revenue. They want to drive more revenue. And you and I don't fit into the equation anymore. We do in terms of buy this and buy that. Like MLB, you got to buy whatever MLB package to watch your own team or whatever the sport is. They want us to do that. They want to feed that way. That's what they've determined what the average fan can do. Feed us on those. You know, buy all those packages. You know, the NFL's on what, 9, 7, 8, whatever different networks this year. Make sure that you're buying all these different places that we put games on there now, and make sure you do that. But if you go to the game, whatever. You know, we want you to have season tickets to a certain extent, but you're not going to the Super Bowl, and you're not going to the World Series, and you're not going to the World Cup, and you're not. Sorry. I'm sorry to be the bearer of bad news. It's just what it is. They have cut us out for the most part of these kind of events. That's our world, and it's just getting worse. It's just getting worse. And it's too bad, because I feel for you, man. Like, you're online, and you've got, you know, you're trying to get there, and you're in Dallas, and you want to go see a game. Like, I get it. But when you see these kind of numbers, like I was reading today that the U.S.'s next game in Santa Clara at Levi's Stadium, which I guess they're calling San Francisco Stadium or whatever, because you can't have the sponsors, because, of course, you're not paying. And then, you know, if Levi's isn't paying, then you don't get a mention. But the number, I think the number went down from like 3,000 to get into like 1,500. And it was like, average Joe is still not getting that, because you know what? Parking's a couple hundred bucks. Oh, you want a beer for $20 or 20? I guess it's $25 now. That's a domestic. All these different things that you got to do, all this kind of money. Like, even if you're, okay, you're going to take four. Let's say, just for the sake of conversation, it's $1,500. Okay, you're at $6,000. Math is not my bag, but you're at $6,000 now just to get in. Oh, and it's $200 to $300 for parking. Oh, you want food? Okay. So even for four of you, you're probably looking at an $8,000 outing. Like, can most of us do that? Probably not. So even when you say, oh, you know, I read an article that said, hey, they dropped from 3,000 to 1,500. All right, you're going to go by yourself? You're going to go with a buddy? You're going to go with your family? Like, that's still an outrageous amount of money for most Americans right now. Like, that's crazy. But like I said, if they wanted us to go, if they wanted us to be in on it, they would make it a lot easier than they do. But they'd rather have the corporate fat cats with the company credit card just boom, boom, boom, boom, boom, boom. They're trying to get as much revenue as possible. So I apologize that I have to be the bearer of bad news on that whole thing. But they don't want us in anymore. They want us in our place, at home, buying packages, so forth. All right, opened you up. Sorry, 310-844-4910, 310-844-4910. Let's get back to some of the calls. Oh, and we have some regulars now. I see. I'm looking on the board right now. Oh, yeah. We got some of them. We got some of the regulars. We're going to do all that coming up next. Thanks for joining us. It is the late night version of Sports Night. John Lund with you. Alex is here. Will is here. Only here on Westwood One Sports and the Westwood One Sports app.
0: A shocking NBA trade sends LaMelo Ball to the Timberwolves for Naz Reid and a heap of draft picks.
5: What? What?
0: Ball joins Anthony Edwards in Minnesota to form one of the most exciting 1-2 punches in the league. Will it be enough to get past the Spurs and Thunder? Westwood One Sports.
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0: harder. They get better. Very nice. Thank you for joining us. Late night version of Sports Night, Westwood One Sports and Westwood One Sports app. Your friend John Lund with you. Will is here. Alex is here. Thank you, thank you, thank you for hanging out with us. As always, Saturday night or Sunday morning, depending where you are on the globe this morning. We appreciate it. Lots of good things to discuss. Lines are already open, but we will officially open them for We Should Be Talking About Blank in about 16 minutes. So make sure that you're hanging out with us for that. But we're already doing that. But, you know, we will just do it officially at the top of the hour at 310-840-4910 on the Westwood One Sports Talk and Text line at John Lund Radio on social media 24/7, 365. By the way, I got a I'm trying to think how social media. Might have been a direct message or something. Some guy, and I looked him up. He was an accountant. And I'm going to use it. He didn't, you know, I don't know his voice, but I think it would sound something like this. And he hit me up after the show. I think it was Sunday morning, you know, whatever. I got up on Sunday and I saw this and he goes, "Why do you take so many phone calls? Aren't you prepared for the show?" And I thought, you know, we have this national forum and we love to hear what people have to say. And it's awesome because I've worked all over the country and been out of the country and covered things. And I just love people's opinions. You know, it gets you thinking. Like, it's not me just, you know, on a pulpit here going, blah, blah, blah, blah, blah, blah, blah. After a while, it's like, okay, enough already. Even I get sick of my own voice. And so I like having other people's opinions. And it puts, you know, you never know where the show's going to go. We always laugh and have a good time with it. So if you don't, and the thing I've told him is, hey, man, I appreciate you tuning in. You listened long enough to form an opinion, which we really appreciate. And the second part is, this is America, brother. As all the great people who have visited our country through the World Cup realize, all you got to do is stick your finger right there and you can go somewhere else. Like, I'm not forcing you to listen to the show.
1: Get out of here.
0: Most people probably don't say that. Please stay. Please stay. Don't leave us. Yeah, if you don't like it, you don't have to stay, man. It's America, baby. So anyway, just letting you know. Yeah, that was last week, and I was like, look, I talk plenty. And our, you know, everybody's got an open mic. Will's got an open mic. Alex has an open mic and talk whenever they want. You know, whatever. But, yeah, he was like, quit taking calls. I'm like, whatever.
2: See, John, that's
0: he was an accountant,
2: though.
0: So I said, yeah, at the end I go, you're an accountant. Stop telling me what to do. I don't tell you what you did do.
2: See, but,
0: you know,
2: John, me and Will like your numbers. That's why we sit and listen.
3: We do. Yeah. Hours.
0: Oh, yeah.
2: I love it.
3: That's why I'm here for hours number 9, 10, and 11.
0: By the way, I need to check in with you. We're coming up on the top of the hour. You're good, right?
3: I am. I just had a cup of coffee, so I'm fired up. We're juiced.
4: Will, how many fingers? How many fingers do you see? I'm holding them up.
3: Three.
2: Oh, just one. It's the middle one, but good guess.
0: Yeah, exactly.
3: I should have.
0: Very nice. All right, let's get out to the lines. Let's start in Baltimore. Bert is in Baltimore. One of our regulars. Bert is great. Bert, you're on Sports Night here on Westwood One Sports. Go right ahead. Welcome.
5: Hey, what's up, John? You know, I can tell that you are an excellent father, even though I don't know you off air. Your calmness and your soothing voice, I can see, have given Alex a reality check and restored his sanity.
3: There it is.
5: Last Sunday night, he was talking about the U.S. winning the World Cup and beating Spain.
0: Yeah, they got a pretty tough draw here in a couple of games.
5: Now I asked to be leapfrogged for the first time in my calling career because I have a special request.
0: Okay.
5: Can you either ask or ensure that Mr. Positive does not enter anyone tonight?
0: I just let him go. You know, people love him, and he just goes on his rant, and all
5: Come
0: of a sudden,
5: on,
0: he's
5: we're counting on you, John. TD and I in Dallas are counting on you.
0: Okay, so you're saying, because I remember, because, you know, in his diatribe, he will say something to that effect of what you said.
5: Remember, yes. As I enter your. I didn't know remember was the
0: I love that you have
5: word.
0: That down. Remember as you enter. All right, I'll do my best. I cannot promise anything.
5: Right.
0: Nothing is 100% in this life, but you know what? I will do my best. That's all I can do.
5: All right,
0: that's a
5: later,
0: great point
5: guys.
0: By you, though. Thanks, Bert. Is he right that you've tempered your expectations?
4: You know,
0: I mean,
4: what?
0: It's not like we couldn't. I mean, it's tough, but it's not like we couldn't.
4: I don't know why Bert's bringing up old stuff. We're living in the moment right now. What is he talking about? I just go off of what's in front of me. My opinion can always change. Bosnia and Herzegovina is scary, okay? I'm a little scared.
0: Yeah?
4: Just a little bit.
0: And even after that, it's like, ooh, it gets nasty. It gets nasty. But, you know, who knows? You know?
4: We're winning it,
0: be
4: Bert.
0: Like Lake Placid.
4: Winning it all, Bert.
0: See? See? Very possible. All right. You know what? Let's see. I don't know if we have time to do, because I'm going to do Mr. Positive at the top of the hour. I know Bert said that, and it would be a perfect, but we only have like 3 minutes here, and I don't want to rush Mr. Positive. I don't want to rush him off the air.
2: Remember.
0: So I'm going to do him at the top of the hour. So he said he can't say anything about entering anyone. Well, I can't promise that. You know, I don't know what callers are going to say. We're not dumping callers. We're not saying what they can and can't say around here.
4: I can't promise you won't enter anybody.
0: Plus, he had him down. Did he not have him down? That's my favorite part of the call every week. Remember. And I'm like, oh, yeah, okay. I'm dialed in now. Let me dial in real quick.
2: As I enter your mind.
0: Yeah. And, you know, it just, you know, it depends on that. Like, a lot of people would hear that and not even be like, well, whatever, man. But that's probably our typical listener that's like, did he just say he was going to enter? And,
2: penetrating and, with positivity.
0: See, that's not. He did not
2: dripping
0: say,
2: in
0: not
2: ecstasy.
0: What he
2: I'm sorry, you're right.
0: Yeah.
3: Oh.
0: You know.
4: Will chill.
0: All right.
3: It's Let's getting see. Late.
0: Yeah, I know. For you, I feel bad. I'll take more calls at the top of the hour because right now, like I said, we're down to about 2 minutes this hour, and I don't want to rush anybody through. So I realize that people are waiting. I don't put your line at 310-840-4910 on the Westwood One Sports Talk and text line. We'll continue. We will open things up as we always do the third hour of the show. We do this thing, if you're new around here, at least for the late night version when we're on Saturday night / Sunday morning, where we just open it up. We said we should be talking about blank. Now, we're already doing that because you can call whatever. But we've talked a ton about soccer tonight. U.S. doesn't play until they hit up Santa Clara. What's the game? On Wednesday? On the 1st,
4: yes.
0: Right? It's on the 1st. Yes. So they play on the 1st. And Alex is a little bit afraid. I'm less afraid, but I know less than what Alex does. I just think when we start getting into this, like, it's going to start getting a little bit gnarly here. Very shortly.
2: Well, yeah, because you got to remember, we're in the knockout stage now. So now it's PKs.
0: Right.
2: Like, you can lock a box down and go to penalty kicks, and anybody can win. So it's a scary time.
0: You like that? But do you like penalty kicks? I mean,
4: oh, I
0: it's
4: love
0: cool
4: them.
0: To watch, but if you're the kind best. Of a purist, you're like, well, how about you just play till you drop?
2: Oh, you know? No. We play to
0: you
2: PKs,
0: like
2: PK? Baby. Yes.
0: You
2: oh,
0: do?
2: My God.
0: Okay.
2: It makes me feel like a high schooler. I have to ask a girl out to dinner or something. I get so nervous. I don't even know why. I'm not even there. I start sweating for them.
0: Plus,
2: it's crazy.
0: Okay,
3: it's fun.
0: This is overly simplistic. This is an American take, but this is overly simplistic. But it's almost like the goaltender just has to guess, right?
2: Basically.
0: Either, there's two things that happen. Either guy has to miss or the goaltender guesses right because you don't know.
2: Yes.
0: Like, it's one of the toughest things that, like, at least in hockey, you can, you know, there's a chance. But in soccer, it's basically either the guy misses or you dive one way and he kicks it that way and you just get lucky with it because it is really hard to stop that.
2: Oh, and John, did you know this? The goalie cannot jump until the ball is kicked, by the way. Did you know that?
0: Man.
2: So you literally are guessing. You're trying to read their body language and you're like, oh, yeah, you want to go to the left? So I'm going to go right because you think I'm going to go right, but I'm going to go left because you're not going left.
0: No, that's
2: so I'm going to stand
0: overly
2: here.
0: Complicated.
2: It's
0: yeah,
2: true.
0: That's overly complicated. I mean, it is fun, don't get me wrong, but a purist would say, I believe, like, that's not the game. You know, you got great guys.
2: Did I really?
0: Well, I mean, it's kind of, a lot of people say that in hockey, like, that you just rather have them play it out, you know?
2: Oh,
0: I
2: that's
0: mean, even
2: true.
0: Though, same thing, shootout, penalty kicks, whatever. You know, it's really cool. I mean, people like it, and like you said, that you get nervous and all that kind of stuff, but, you know, a lot of people are purists who would say, well, that's not the game, but I get it. It's going to
2: be
0: fun.
2: I think after they ran for that long, I'd rather you see, like, your best strikers come out and see who can actually, like, overcome their nerves and get a great goal.
0: I just know that, like, when I was a kid, I played a lot of soccer, and it's like, I never even thought about it. I watch these guys now run, and I'm like, God, you guys got to be falling down. It's insane.
2: Do I
0: All right,
2: water
0: third
2: breaks?
0: Hour of the show is coming up. We got a full bank lines. We'll get into everything, and we will officially started up of We Should Be Talking About Blank. Jump on the line at 310-840-4910. There's a lot of different things. I'll reset everything. Third hour coming up next, and you take over the show right here on Westwood One Sports and the Westwood One Sports app.
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0: across North America. Thank you, thank you, thank you. However you are listening tonight, we appreciate it. It is official. This is what we do in the third hour of the show when we are here. John with you, John Lund. Will is producing the show. Alex, you know, is running the ship tonight, and we got a great group. 310-840-4910 is the Western Women's Sports Talk and Text Line. We'll get back out to the Lions in just 1 second, but we call it We Should Be Talking About Blank. You take over the show. What should we be discussing? We can continue to talk about soccer in our country. NBA trades this week. NBA draft was this last week as well. Phil Mickelson is scum. Giannis, Major League Baseball at the midway point. You realize we even talked about this. Most teams are at least 81 games in, so math, carry the three, add the four. 162 games, so we're at the midway point of the season. If you want to get into, some people have called about OJ. He's not going to be honored OJ in the new stadium. The weird story of Terrion Arnold of the Lions, the even more strange story possibly of Brandon Ayuk, the 49ers, and he wants to go to the Commanders. So, or you can go completely off the board. I sound like a talk show host. Or you can go completely off the board and talk about whatever you want to.
1: Stop.
0: 310-840-4910. We'll be back in 2 and 2. No, we are already back. So anyway, lots of stuff. All right. Now, let me reset one thing before I go out the lines, because we told you we'd start with Mr. Positive to start the third hour of the show. But we had a caller, Bert in Baltimore, who said, just make sure that he, what did he exactly say as far as the term goes?
2: That he doesn't enter anyone tonight.
0: Me?
2: Yeah.
0: Enter anyone. Like I said, it's when we go out to the lines, man, we're not telling anybody what to say or what not to. So that's just the way it goes. One more quick thing before I get out of here. Alex is here. Will is here. Will, how you holding up, man? Was this like your 10th hour?
1: We're good. We're caffeinated. We might continue to get caffeinated as we go. So It's a journey. It's a marathon.
0: Yeah.
1: That's what it's about.
0: I usually go through two large zero energy drinks. I did a Rockstar Zero the first 2 hours, and I got another one going as well. So, you know, I stay caffeinated. You should as well. And like I said, believe me, I wouldn't even be mad if you nodded off or something, because it's just like, you're a long time. Long time.
1: Just,
0: I'd be like, hey,
1: I would love
0: is
1: that.
0: Is he here?
1: Across
0: is
1: the,
0: he here?
1: The radio. The nation can listen to me snore.
0: Yeah. Hey, is Will snoring right now? I wouldn't even get mad.
1: Yep.
0: I wouldn't even get mad. So, all right, let's get out to the lines. Again, 310-840-4910. Ladies and gentlemen, boys and girls of all ages, it is our good friend, Mr. Positive. Go right ahead, my friend. Go right ahead.
3: To my warriors, as I come through your radio dial across over 300 markets around the globe. Remember, don't wait till tomorrow. I'll show you the way. Your fate and your future will take root today. Boom shakalaka. To my warriors, I know you have fears. I know you are insecure. I know that you have anxiety. But remember, you can do it. I believe in you. I live inside your mind. I do. I'm right next to you. When you look into the darkness, when the nighttime falls upon you, I know that you're feeling lost and afraid, but don't. Think of Mr. Positive entering your mind, body, and soul,
1: no,
3: giving you the energy. I love you all. Boom, shakalaka.
0: Oh, he had strong there. All right, so he had two remembers. And he said a couple of times, but then he said, enter your mind. But then at the end, he said, what did he say? Enter your mind, body, and soul.
2: Oh, God, the Trinity.
0: So how do we look at that one? Did he avoid it or not? Because I heard you yelp in the middle of the one. When I enter your body, mind, and soul.
1: No!
0: Oh,
1: no!
2: I feel like I need to go test. Oh, gosh.
0: Yeah, okay. All right.
2: I have
0: my answer. I have my answer. It's creepy.
2: Stop it.
0: Sorry, Bert in Baltimore. I tried.
2: You know what's my favorite now? When he says, when you see the darkness, I'm there. I'm like, no!
0: Exactly. Yeah, once people get going, I can't do anything about it. You know, it's like it's wrong.

0: one, you know?
1: So good.
0: Was it, it was Animal House and Belushi gets going,
1: yes,
0: you know?
1: Yes, yes.
0: He's on, what did he just say Pearl Harbor? He's like, he can't stop him. He's on a roll. I guess nothing I can do. Nothing I can do. All right.
1: So
0: I don't jump through 804-4910. Let's go back out to, go back out to Dallas. Our good friend TD is in Dallas. Hi, TD. Good to hear from you. You're on Sports Night. Go right ahead.
2: Oh, Mr. Lund, good evening.
0: Oh, hey, what's up, TD?
2: Another night. Yeah. Very nice to hear from you. Very nice.
0: You too.
2: Can you
0: What's going on?
2: Got me.
0: Yeah, I got you.
2: Well, I must say, the Colt is alive here on the streets of Arlington, Texas this evening. We've got our robes on. We've got our chalices out.
0: I like it.
2: We're sipping something good out of those chalices, John. And we're hanging out, dancing around in front of the bonfire. Actually, I've got some acolytes for the Colt tonight. Ladies, We all say hello to John
0: Munn. Ooh, very nice.
1: Yeah.
0: Bringing some ladies to that.
2: You know, man.
0: Good. It's not a sausage party. We're actually, all right.
1: Yeah,
0: very nice.
2: No. The cult is open to all genders, all sexes.
0: Absolutely.
2: But
0: absolutely it is.
2: So, you know, our friends from Argentina were in town tonight, and you know, the streets feel, most of them, I'm sure, aren't from actual Argentina, because it's so weird, you know, living in Dallas my whole life. I speak Spanish very well, you know, fluently. And I kept walking up to these Argentinian people. I'd hit them with a good old, you know, ¿qué onda? And they're all, you know, like, guten tag. All these Argentinian people keep speaking German to me, John. It's the weirdest thing. I just don't understand it.
0: By the way, the one thing I've seen is, have you seen people are going crazy for the barbecue, and having, like you said, having lived there, and there's a lot of good barbecue. Well, I mean, everywhere, but Arlington has a couple of really nice spots. I know of that. Have you seen
2: you know,
0: a lot of people
2: me
0: like
2: back to our Texas Roadhouse conversation from last week?
1: Oh boy,
0: that's
2: which
0: nice.
2: Texas Roadhouse isn't even a regional Texas thing. But
0: it's not.
2: I'll tell you this too, John. I'll always be honest about a regional delicacy. Because, you know, sometimes their stuff gets so blown out of proportion. They're not lying when they talk about Texas barbecue. I promise you. And I know
0: truth.
2: Every state has their, you know, dishes that they do particularly well. And it's worth it, you know, to go to any time you're in a new location, try what they do best. So to all of my fellow cultists out there, if you do come to Texas, particularly in Arlington, and I don't want, these guys are not paying me for advertising, but Hurtado Barbecue is my absolute favorite here in this neighborhood. That first bite of a beef rib, it's a life changing experience. And I think a lot of these things have gone viral, but I'll say that Hurtado Barbecue in Arlington, again, they're not paying me to promote them, but it's good.
0: Sounds good. Beef rib right now would be amazing. My friend, thank you for keeping the lights on. Thank you for expanding, as you said, and not just men, women, children. Everyone is of every color of
2: John,
0: race,
2: the cult
0: of every,
2: is ever growing.
0: I love it. I love it, man. Thank you so much for expanding on it. And as always, we love hearing from you every week. TD, you're the man. Thank you very much. At Open Jump at 310-840-4910. Let's go to the West Coast. Let's go to James in Tacoma, our good friend James, who, by the way, called us early in the World Cup. He was working in Seattle. He was actually at the game when we beat Australia and everyone went crazy. James, welcome to Sports Night. Go right ahead, my friend. Thank you for waiting.
3: Yeah, two things I want to bring up. First, your favorite Seattle sports talk show host. He's got a new thing going on Tuesday afternoons now, starting at noon, where he has everybody text in guesses on what time John Lund's going to call in today. And like last Tuesday, he said the over-under is 2.09 p.m. Will Lund call in before or after 2.09?
0: 2.09 is the over-under? I'm going to have to ask him about that. 2.09 p.m. Yeah. is what you're talking about, because I'm supposed to be out every Tuesday. I go on at KJR in Seattle, my good friend Ian Furness, and we just go back and forth about anything and everything. And, you know, I like to say that I'm on time a lot of times, and a lot of times I am on time, but like that particular day, I think it was like 220 maybe I called. I forgot.
3: Yeah.
0: Wasn't good. Yeah, it wasn't good.
3: Right. Yeah. But they made a joke about it. Even a female co-host, she was joking about how about a month ago she called you and told you on a Monday, don't be late on Tuesday, as a joke. She called you
0: a day
3: early.
0: They call me constantly. Yeah, they call me. They're like, it's almost like text. They text remind me in the morning and the and I still forget. I'm running around. Yeah. I got a lot of things going on, man. Yeah, I'll try to be on time. Go ahead.
3: This past Tuesday at 2:45, one guy texted in saying, "Darn, I just lost $500 because I wagered over 209 and today London's on time. I lost money taking it over."
0: You know, because you're. James, because you're a regular, I should let you know when I'm going to be late and when I'm not, but a lot of times I just don't know. But you're right. I hate that people are losing money. Right. I heard that. Like, people were, it's like, what is it, the Kashi or whatever the betting thing is now, that everybody's going to the prediction markets and all that kind of stuff. Like, people are putting up money, like, when I'm going to be there and what time. And lots of, I think I get a bad rap. A lot of times I'm on time, but then now they're, like you said, now they're talking about it so much. So now I feel like I can't be on time all the time because I don't want to be predictable, you know?
3: Right. The main reason I called is, would you be in favor if soccer, they got rid of stoppage time and simply went to the scoreboard operator and score clock scoreboards? This way, we start each clock 45 minutes. When there's an injury, penalty kick, yellow card, the clock operator will stop the clock. That way, everybody then knows exactly how many seconds are remaining. Instead of what happened last Thursday, where the referee 1 second later said, "Okay, game's over."
0: Yeah, we basically got beat in a buzzer beater. That's an interesting thought, James. Thanks for the call. Because I got to ask, the crew about this because they're a lot smarter than me. I played a lot of soccer growing up. I was a goaltender on a traveling team. I mean, I understand soccer, but the one thing he asked a very interesting question is, I don't know if you know this answer, Alex. Like, when did from the beginning they did this? I wonder what the logic is behind that, because you could stop and you could know how much time is left, but maybe that's part of the intrigue of it, because you knew when the newly named, but I'll just say Turkey, when they scored that goal to beat us 3-2, it was like, well, that's it, game's over,
4: right?
0: And sure enough, that was like as close to a buzzer beater as you're going to get.
4: Yes.
0: What is the logic behind that? Do we know?
4: Well, it's
0: just like, let's just run it.
4: Yeah, it just came down to like holding momentum, and then the whole thing of like flopping and players laying down too much, or there was confidentially of like, is this a free kick?
0: Like,
4: is this
0: when
4: a setup?
0: Stop and start?
4: Yeah, because like, for example, when you have a corner kick, the clock's still running, but sometimes the ref has to be like, yo, like, push back, stop playing around, stop hurting each other, or on a set piece, okay, hold on, everybody, I got to move the line back since they don't know where it's at, so let me draw the line for them. So it's like, it's supposed to keep the momentum going. So if James wanted it to like have a stop and go, dude, that board guy needs to get paid so much money, because the ref would have to his mind how many times you have to go, okay, stop, okay, go, okay, wait, hold on, stop, is that a real injury, no, okay, stop, go. So it would just, they just run it and basically say like, let's add six, and if the momentum's still going, say it's a tie game and they're like, let's just say again, Panama and England has the advantage here, they're going towards the goal, it's past 6 minutes, well, let's see what happens, you know.
0: That's a good point. Let's get in our good friend Raphael in Chicago. We're trying to crisscross the country here on Sportsnet Late Night Version. It is our good friend Raphael in Chicago. Raphael, it's always good to hear from you. You're on Sportsnet. Go right ahead, my friend.
5: Hey, yo, John Lund.
0: Hey, what's going on? How are you?
5: Yeah, I mean, I heard that we got some new soundtrack from Mr. Positive.
0: Did you get that? Yeah, some people were kind of a little bit, Bert in Baltimore was a little nervous about him entering. So, yeah.
5: Yeah. Do you remember the good old days when Mr. Positive was actually talking about sports?
0: Yeah, it's been a while.
4: That's a good
0: he just likes to be a motivational speaker now. He's a motivational speaker.
5: I'm not saying it's a bad thing. I really don't know about the into your mind and into your soul and I see you in the darkness. But you know what?
0: Yeah.
5: Like, sometimes I'm a little scared because... you know, I can be scared.
0: That keep you up
5: sometimes.
0: At night? Kind of like a, yeah, that is kind of weird, right?
6: When you look into the darkness, when the nighttime falls upon you, I'm right next
0: Raphael,
6: to you.
0: Raphael, like, does that give you some nightmares there when he says that kind of stuff?
5: No. It's a complete
0: be
5: opposite.
0: Entering my room, okay?
4: Feel safe.
0: Be entering anything.
5: But,
0: it's a little weird, isn't it?
5: Yeah, I did want to talk about USA. Can I talk a little bit?
0: Oh, yeah, go ahead. Yeah, of course you can. Go ahead.
5: I'm real excited because they're playing on Wednesday, right?
0: Yeah.
5: Yeah, Wednesday night. That's actually my birthday.
0: Come on. Really? What are you going to do for your birthday, Raphael? What are you doing?
5: Not much. I don't really big parties, but yeah, I think we're just going to have a good time and watch the game tonight. In a few days. Who are they playing?
0: I'm going to let Alex say it because he says it with such panache.
4: Here we go.
0: I just said Bosnia.
4: It's a U.S. men's national team against Bosnia and Herzegovina.
0: Oh, so look at that. Well done.
4: Thank you.
0: Very good.
5: What's the population?
0: What do you think of that?
4: They have a pretty good population. What about let me fat check. Hold on one sec. Hold on.
0: Yeah, we'll get that for you. We'll get that for you. If I had a better voice, I would sing you a happy birthday. I would. I would sing you a happy birthday, but then we'll lose all the listeners.
4: Raphael, I have a birthday gift for you. I have the population of Bosnia and Herzegovina.
0: Yeah, how much? How many?
4: It's 3.7 million.
0: Ooh.
5: Oh, my gosh.
0: So small.
5: That's insane.
0: Raphael, what are you going to be, like 39?
5: I understand that you're like... You might not be. I mean, how old do you think I am?
0: You told me a couple of weeks ago. I think you're going to be a teenager now. Am I correct in that?
5: Yeah. Yeah.
0: See.
5: 13.
0: I remember. Yeah, I remember.
5: Do I sound young? In my
0: no.
5: Do I sound younger than that?
4: You sound older.
0: No,
4: than all
0: I of us. Thought. Yeah, I thought you smoked like Camel Studs and you had your voice a little gravelly. Like, you know.
5: I've listened to myself in the radio because at my local station they slightly delay it. So when I turn it on, I sound like I'm a 4-year-old.
0: No, you don't sound like that. No, I think you're going to be a star in this business.
4: Oh, me too.
0: You're going to be a star in this business, man.
5: Yeah. You know, it's funny because like soccer, when I play it, I'm just terrible at it, and I think it's a waste of my time. But like. When I watch it, oh, it's so fun to watch, like, the World Cup.
0: Absolutely.
5: It's awesome. Like,
0: it is.
5: And I love to, you gotta savor it, though, because, like, we're already through the group stage, right? Like, playoffs start tomorrow.
0: Right? Yeah. You can knock down any time now, round of 32.
5: I was questioning whether it's only. One game tomorrow? A little weird.
0: Mm-hmm. Yeah, a little bit. Raphael, you are the greatest, man. We got to jump, but thank you so much for the call, as always. Have a happy birthday. We appreciate it. Happy 13, and we'll talk to you soon.
5: Wait, can I say one more thing, please?
0: Of course. Go ahead.
5: I remember I was watching the World Cup, and then I wanted to know what the score for the White Sox game was yesterday. They had beaten the Royals 22-1.
0: I saw that. The White Sox they're leading the AL Central, man. It's crazy.
5: Yeah,
0: years ago, they won like 30 games. It's insane, man. It's crazy. Raphael, you're the best, man. Thank you so much.
4: All right, happy birthday, Raphael.
0: I think he told us last week he didn't do it directly, but he said something along the lines, like my 12 years on Earth or something like that.
4: Yes.
0: I don't know, I remember weird things like that, but he said something like that. So I was like, oh, okay, we finally found out. And then he just happened to ask me this week, 13. Very nice.
4: Raphael.
0: And for those who don't know, for those who are new to the show, like we just envision him like under covers and like, because, you know, his parents here, it's like, oh, it's pretty amazing. It's unbelievable. All right, we'll continue. We should be talking about blank. I'll get out to the lines. 310-840-4910. Let's continue to do it. Coming up next, even that accountant that was listening last week going, why are you taking so many calls? Because we love the people. We'll continue it next. 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

0: tonight. Westwood One Sports, Westwood One Sports app. We appreciate you hanging out with us. We got like 90 minutes left in the show, and then what's cool is they replay us again until Sunday morning early. It is very nice. You are more than welcome to call the show. In fact, you are encouraged to, because we'll continue throughout the hour. We'll do this the rest of the hour, where you tell us what we should be talking about, because I just remember, and I've done this for years and years where this came about, what I would be driving around listening to sports. I've done this for my entire life, and it's like, man, they should be talking about this. They should be talking about that. So I love to give you the opportunity to talk about what you want to talk about. Now, there's a lot of things going on. We've talked a ton about soccer. I've always said that soccer is kind of like the Olympics with shin pads, because everybody just really gets into it. And, you know, will it grow? Everybody always asks that question, will it grow? You know, I think it just depends on how far this USA team goes, because we love to be front runners in this country, and it's been a lot of fun because it's been in our country. And so the people coming and talking about our food and ranch dressing and all the different things has been a lot of fun. But at the end of the day, what we care about as Americans, I think, is how far this team is going to go. We talked a little bit earlier. It's going to start getting tough. Hopefully they can win this game against Bosnia. I think Bosnia is 61 in the world rankings. But then it comes into some top tens. Then all of a sudden you're hitting up on, you know, teams like France and all these different type of teams that are really, really, really good. Argentina, of course, has a pretty good, if you know, you heard Alex a little bit earlier, has a pretty easy road to the final as well. They won today against Jordan 3-1, and so they continue. So basically it comes down to how far the team's going to go. And I'm not going to sit here and break down soccer for you, because I'm not versed in that kind of a thing. Like I said, I played growing up. I was good enough to be on a travel team. That doesn't mean I know at this level what kind of soccer these guys are all talking about. NBA trades, we've talked a little bit about tonight as well. Giannis Antetokounmpo going to Miami. I think that makes them a huge threat in the Eastern Conference. We talked a little bit about the NBA draft as well. I think there's a bunch of players, as everybody has talked about. DeBonce, I think, makes Washington a team that should go to the playoffs. Darren Peterson in Utah, I think, is a great fit. I think Utah is going to be an up-and-comer in the Western Conference. Memphis is still rebuilding three. They got Boozer four. You got Caleb Wilson, who I think is going to be a big-time sleeper. When they do a redraft, and they love to do this on social media, time to redraft the 2026 draft. I think Caleb Williams is going to be a guy that could be near the top. He has boom-bust potential, but I think he's going to be a really good player in the league. And one other thing, I think Darius Akub Jr. was underdrafted. I think teams like the Clippers at five, I like Wagler. He's a really, really nice player. But when I hear the thought process is, well, Winston Garland Jr. is small and they don't want two small guards. And it's like, I think to myself, not that Akub Jr. is going to be Michael Jordan, but when Portland didn't take Jordan in 84, they're like, well, they needed a big and they already had Clyde Drexler. It's like, look, when you're a bad team, when you're picking high in the draft in the NBA, you just take best players. It's a positionless league. I know that centers and bigger players are becoming more in vogue again, and that's just kind of how cycles work in sports, but I just take best player, especially when you're just, you know, you're trying to rebuild. You don't know what's going to happen with Kawhi. So we've talked a ton about the NBA tonight as well. We'll get to some other things as well in the final hour of the show, including Major League Baseball is at the midway point, and I get it. We really don't pay attention because there's 162 games. It is a long, long season. And the advantage, everybody was always asked, like, why is the NFL so popular? Because there's only 17, soon to be 18 of these games. Every one of them matters. And in baseball, it's just hard because there's like 162, and it's like, so you lost to Milwaukee on a Tuesday, whatever. You know, it's hard to come up with urgency in Major League Baseball. But when you start getting, you know, past the All-Star break and you start looking at the trade deadline and everything, but we are at the midway point of the season, so we'll get into that a little bit as well. So a bunch of different topics on the table, including, by the way, strange story in San Francisco. Brandon Ayuk, not a former wide receiver of the 49ers, but soon to be former. I think he's really he's in real need of some advice of some people who are mature in his life. And, you know, like I said, I covered the 49ers for about 15 years, pre-half and post-game show, and it's shocking. It really is shocking what's going on with this guy. When he held out in training camp a couple of years ago, or held into training camp, he was on the field, he was dancing around, he was high-fiving teammates, he was always close with Kyle Shanahan, he was, you know, fist-bumping with John Lynch, because there's a amount of respect there, because John Lynch is Hall of Fame player, now general manager. So I don't know where everything went wrong. When there's and there always is now, some sort of a documentary that's going to come out through some outlet down the line, we'll find out what happened, because I have no idea how this flipped. Because they gave him the money that he wanted. Like, I get it if you're like, look, they didn't give me the money, I'm upset, whatever. They gave him the money, and then he just stopped showing up to work, basically. And if you stop showing up to work, they're going to stop paying you. Like, why would you be mad at the 49ers? You stop paying me. You stop showing up to work. So anyway, you want to get into the end of those topics as well. We'll get into those in the final hour of the program. And Lund's last call still to come as well. So a lot of stuff to come on Sports Night here on Westwood One Sports and the Westwood One Sports app. All right, let's continue to go out to the lines and talk to the people. As I said, we love to hear from the people and get involved in everything, whatever is on your mind tonight. Let's next go out to Brett is in Texas. Hi, Brett. Thanks for calling. You're on Westwood One Sports. Go right ahead.
1: Outlet.
0: Hey, Brett. Going once, going twice, going three awesome. Times. Let's go to, that's all right. Let's go to L.A. That's where Winston is. Hi, Winston. Welcome. Go right ahead.
2: Oh, how's it going? I want to say I'm hitting that wonderful stage of divorce and finding new things. And your show is pretty entertaining. Your format
0: good.
2: Is great.
0: Thanks, man. And first, and brother, I feel you because I've been divorced. It isn't fun, but you will get through it. I'm not sure what stage you're in, but there is life after divorce. I will tell you that. A good life.
2: Oh, it's the beginning part, but it's awesome. Yeah. I mean, I enjoy it. But I wanted to jump into your price of LeBron James. I'm from New York.
0: Go ahead.
2: I paid $2,000 or $4,000 to be able to go see my Knicks beat on Atlanta. And when people say LeBron James should take a pay cut, if they have any idea how much the tickets are going to be the last season of this man's playing, and you're going to tell him to take $15 million and pay AR $45 million, nobody's coming to see AR.
0: That's the craziest thing, man.
2: I've ever heard to say, hey, LeBron, I'm take 15 and we're going to pay AR 45. And most likely he's only going to play 60 games and not show up for the playoffs.
0: Right.
2: So when they say, you know, LeBron James is 42 years old or however old he is, and AR is 28 years old, and LeBron has played more games than AR and Luka.
0: It's a sign of respect, right? I mean, you're hitting it right on the head. It's just LeBron is not going to play for that amount of money. And so when people speculate that he could go to the Warriors or could go to Cleveland, well, he'd have to take the $15 million for that. And people know this about the NBA. Money is, it's anywhere in the world, but especially you hear players talk about it all the time. It's a sign of respect. And you mentioned AR, which is Austin Reeves, who just got that big contract. He was on the golf course and he like fainted. He's not going to look favorably at that guy and what he's accomplished versus what Austin Reeves has accomplished and say, okay, I'll make a third of that guy. It's just not going to happen. Like he obviously can make the most money with the Lakers, but when people are speculating where he's going, unless there's some sort of a siding trade or the NBA jumps in, which they can't legally do, and say, we'll pay him the money, that's why everybody's speculating he's going to go back to the Lakers because, like you said, he's not playing for that. He's too prideful of a guy. He's not playing for that.
2: At this stage, I think I personally think he just wants to play with someone, one, he respects. Not saying he's a prima donna, but, you know, he pretty much owns it. They should owe him. No one wanted to come to the Lakers. He came and brought AD. Laker fans must have, they done forgot what it was before LeBron James, where people who were going to Detroit instead of signing for the Lakers, they were like, they couldn't get a free agent to sniff. I mean, their best free agent was Nick Young. So when they're like, oh, so-and-so's going to come to the Lakers, it's so easy. Like, no, you guys must have forgot when LeBron came. There was no one here. No one wanted to come.
0: That's a good call. Hey, thanks, my friend. It's great to talk to you. Best of luck going forward to you, man. Thanks, Winston. That opens up your line at 310-840-4910. 310-840-4910. I just got it. Okay. I got that. Did everybody hear that beep in the background? Let's go to... is he gone? You just gave me a never mind.
3: I know.
0: No? What you just texted me, no? Okay. All right, here's what we'll do. We're up against it. I'm going to get everybody through when we come back, all right? We'll do this to the top of the hour. I'm going to get everybody through. A bunch of people are waiting. You've been so incredible tonight in waiting. I'm sorry. We'll get through things faster as we come back, but let's do it. Let's finish up with We Should Be Talking About Blank. A bunch of people on the line, and I promise to get through to you, so let's do it. 310-840-4910. We'll get through next. Thanks for joining us, late night version or early morning version of Sports Night, right here on Westwood One Sports and the Westwood One Sports app.
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0: Hollywood One Sports presents John Lund.
1: All right, here's what we'll do. We should be talking about blank. We'll finish up the hour on it, and we'll be a little bit shorter than we normally are just because we want to get through everybody. Everybody's been waiting. Everybody's been patient, so really appreciate that. Having a great time tonight, as always, on a Saturday night / Sunday morning. John Lund with you. Will is here producing the program. Alex is here running the program. We don't check in on Will because he's been here like 96 straight hours or something like that. I think he's setting a Guinness Book of World Records of radio shows. Dude, you good? Everything's good?
2: Oh, yeah, we're kicking.
1: Okay.
2: Like, I'm curled up under the desk, and I just cut the mic on and off whenever I need to. I got a pillow and everything.
1: Very nice. All right, so, look, we're good. We're good. We're taking care of our guy, Will, making sure everything's good. All right, let's jump out to the lines. Let's go to Knoxville. Let's go to Johnny Knoxville. John in Knoxville, thanks for joining us on Sportsnet. John, thanks for waiting. How are you?
3: Good, good. Fellas, I just want to do a little public service announcement and help you guys out tonight.
1: Sure.
3: Because I'm a caller. I think it's a national show. Is that correct?
1: Yes, sir.
3: So the Lakers, nobody cares. LeBron, no.
1: Okay.
3: Barbecue in Arlington, Texas, no. Nobody cares. Who's going to Texas? It's freaking July. I'm 14.
4: Oh, hold on. Knuckles, give me a smoke.
3: On Wednesday, I'll be 14. And not to be Mr. Negative. Yeah, no.
1: I told you. You never know. No, we're okay with Mr. 14. Negative. We had a Mr. Negative, and he stopped calling. I don't know what happened. So we like to even the playing field. We're good with negative.
3: Yeah.
1: Either way.
3: You know, yeah. Barbecue in Arlington, I don't think so. Stoppage time, please stop calling. And finally, Mr. Positive, I am positive I don't want you in my body, soul, mind. I don't want you near my children, and I'm pretty sure you should not be within 500 feet of a school. So I just wanted to say all the things that you guys probably were saying in your breaks when you're doing it, and let you know we're all for you. Come on, callers, step it up a little bit.
1: There you go. John in Knoxville. I like it. I like it. He didn't say he was Mr. Negative. I don't know. We have a caller that's Mr. Realistic. But we'll call John in Knoxville Mr. Negative for tonight. We have no issue with that. Like I said, we like to even the playing field. It doesn't have to be somebody that, you know, doesn't have to be all positive all the time. We like everybody.
5: This is for John right here. This is for John.
6: When you look into the darkness, when the nighttime falls upon you, I'm right next to you.
1: That is a little creepy. I'm not going to lie to you. Let's go down to Miami. Love Miami. Let's go to Mario in Miami. Mario, welcome. Go right ahead.
7: Hey, how's it going, brother? First and foremost, man, great show.
1: I
7: have two things for you real quick. Do you personally think that soccer isn't where it's supposed to be yet in this country? Because it isn't played in the inner cities or in that hard working middle class?
1: I think like that this the, is the freak you know, when people say
7: come
1: when,
7: out of those inner cities.
1: Yeah. When people say that soccer hasn't arrived or when will it arrive in America, I think it has. I mean, I think this is as popular. Will it get more and more popular? I hope so. Yeah. I enjoy it. I like going to it. Is it ever going to be? See, this is where I think people get it wrong is that they're comping it to the NFL, which it's not going to be. They're comping it to like our big three sports. I don't know if it's ever going to be to that level, but it's an incredibly popular sport. You're in Miami, you know.
7: Yeah. Oh, yeah. It's big down here. Messi's taking over. Messi,
1: right.
7: When it's all said and done, we'll have a statue of him down here for sure. And real quick, brother, and then my second thing is, do you think I'm a lifer, I'm a Heat fan. Do you think it's a little bit of a tinfoil hat type of situation to really think that LeBron's going to come down here? Because if we're looking at the grand scheme, he's already a billionaire. He doesn't need the money.
1: Yeah.
7: And Miami is honestly, it's not a sinking ship. It's not Cleveland. It's not the Lakers. If he wants to sell off into the sunset, it's got to be in a stable organization that's already proven. You know, I'd open him with open arms. And one last thing, the Hurricanes are going all the way this year, brother. Miami Hurricanes football.
1: Mario Cristobal is doing a heck of a job there. They got to some players to replace, but Miami's been able to do that, especially at the quarterback position. As far as LeBron, I've heard some of the things. I don't know where it makes sense. Again, Miami doesn't have any cap space or anything like that. It's kind of what we just talked about with him going to Cleveland or Golden State or some of those places that are being rumored. Is LeBron going to play for $15 million, the mid-level exception for some of those teams? I don't think he is. So unless, you know, look, could they get creative, something I don't know about? Sure, I'm not an expert on everybody's cap space, but it would take something. I would think if he was going to play nostalgia, he'd go back to Cleveland, but who knows what he's thinking. Really, it's amazing that there hasn't been a lot of leaks in that whole thing. He must have a tight group around him that's not saying anything, because it's really not, hasn't been talked about a whole lot for one of the greatest players, whatever you want to say. Is he better than Jordan? Whatever. Is he on a Mount Rushmore? Whatever. I just know he's one of the greatest players of all time, and for nothing to leak out so far, it's pretty impressive. Let's go to Michigan. That's where Bob is. Hi, Bob. Welcome. Go right ahead.
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1: Are you, whereabouts are you in Michigan?
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1: Okay, we'll check into it, because I'm familiar with Detroit. I worked in Detroit years and years ago, like 97 won the ticket. I know that we're on there, but I don't know northern Michigan. If you hold on the line, we can find out something for you. I'm not sure what happened to the affiliate up there.
8: Okay,
1: I
8: got to tell you one thing.
1: We'll find out. Yeah, go ahead.
8: This station doesn't take call-ins, but it does have a lot of sports flashes. It gives you a lot of scores and updates, and because there's no call-ins, I never have to listen to Mr. Positive. Whenever he comes on, I turn down the radio. A lot of times I forget to turn it back on. I think he's beyond creepy. He's disgusting. And then you bring out a minor child right after him and all talk about him. And I don't know if it's a job for the FCC or Child Protective Services. But see you guys.
1: Okay. Hey, look, it's not for everybody. I understand that. I mean, I don't think we did anything. Raphael calls out of Chicago, and we just asked about him. We made a couple of jokes. It's not for everybody, I understand. It opens you up at 310-840-4910. Let's go to Dan in New Jersey. Hi, Dan. Welcome.
9: Yo, what's going on, brother? How are you?
1: Hey, man. Good. How are you?
9: Good, good. Listen, I wish you last week you would have done this story a little bit earlier, but in your last call, you mentioned the Uber Eats driver that got caught, you know, peeing on the lady to the side of his house.
1: Josina Anderson sent that out, yeah.
9: Yeah, bro, I'm an overnight Uber driver, man. So, like, I feel for this woman. My girl, you know, like, it's tough out here at night trying to find a place to use the restroom, man. You got to find a dark road, no cars around. Right. You know, it could be rough out here, bro. But one other thing, Mr. Positive, is he a little creepy? Yeah. Do we really care? No. Like, it's entertainment for all of us, man. Like, he's got everybody calling. He's obviously entertaining somebody in some way that they're all calling up about it.
1: Yeah.
9: And right. And one last thing, if you want to get back at somebody, I got this from a passenger, so if you want to get back at somebody and not in a super mean way, just to get back at them, what you can do is you can find a port-a-john. You put their number on it.
1: Unbelievable. Thanks, Dan in New Jersey. Appreciate it.
5: How about that?
1: You know, I would have never thought that that was a discussion point on the show. But there you go.
5: Yeah.
1: And finally, let's finish up with this. One of our friends, Super Rashide in Detroit. We'll save the best for last before we go to the last hour of the show. Super, go right ahead. Thank you for waiting, my friend. We appreciate it. The stage is yours.
10: Man, I tell you, I get no enthusiasm like Mr. Positive, bro. You just like,
11: whatever. It's just Super
1: I just said save the best for last. I just said
11: there
1: save
11: you
1: the best
11: go.
1: For last.
10: Well, yeah. Anyway, John, I appreciate you. United States of America, can you smell what Super Rashide is cooking? It's a five-star cuisine of logic and intelligence and entertainment. Word to the rock. Now let's get to the NBA and the NFL right quick, starting with the NBA. Sure. Is it just me, or am I really tripping? Is it just me, or is
11: are other people longing for Magic Johnson to be back in the NBA in some type of executive role, maybe working with Pat Riley over there to bring over LeBron and get some rings and rings and more rings. But let me get to the point of the NBA. Got a lot of trades going on. There are three people I want to see get rings. And I don't know, maybe they can make it happen together or separately. One is LeBron, KD, and Kyrie. Now, LeBron, if the Lakers know what's good for him, which that goofy GM over there, I don't think he really does, so he's probably going to mess it up because Magic Johnson's not over there to help him, which is Rob Pelinka. Okay, so if he stays over with the Lakers and Rob Pelinka doesn't do something stupid like run him away because LeBron is this close probably to checking out on Rob Pelinka because this guy's just – he's no Magic Johnson. He's a assistant GM. So if LeBron – the only reason why LeBron probably would stay over there, like you were saying, he's not going to take $15 million. Now, if another team wants to offer him $30 million, meet him halfway, he'll probably be out of there if he can get a ring over at Miami or something like that. Now, what kind of suggestion would I give LeBron? I'd say, yes, take lesser money. You want the fifth ring, bruh. If you want the fifth ring, take the lesser money. Not maybe the $15 million, but maybe somebody can meet him halfway and say, hey, $25 million somewhere over in Miami, Pat Riley, Magic Johnson teaming up as executives over there. Now, KD going over to Boston, that would be beautiful. Absolutely beautiful, bro. He's the person that can put them over the hump. Is he strange? Is he different? Yes. And when you said that, I got to thinking, I never see this guy really smile. He's like a Vulcan or something. He's one of my favorite players, but he is different. Again, he is like a Dr. Spock type of, you know, a robot type of guy. You know what I'm saying? But that's what you get when you get one of the greatest of all time. You know what I'm saying? So I think he's going to make your organization better. If he goes over to Boston, great. Even if he goes over to Miami, even greater. So him and LeBron over, it's a lot of different possibilities. Where does Kyrie fit into this whole scenario? Can Kyrie get over to the Lakers? Possibly. I don't think Kyrie's going to sit over there in Dallas. So either he can get over to the Lakers, Miami, or Boston. I want to see one of those three guys get a ring or two or those two. And then now I want to talk NFL. If you want to comment on what I said, so be it.
1: Hey, Super, I got to jump, man. I apologize. We're coming up against the top of the hour, and this is the only time I got to make sure I get out on time or else they're going to cut me off. So, look, your NBA thought is absolutely great. I'm going to talk about it at the top of the hour, and then we'll reset all the topics of the night. We appreciate it. You took over the show incredibly well, as you always do. I always am appreciative of that. Great job on We Should Be Talking About Blank, and a great way to finish up all the calls. It is Sports Night. Thanks for joining us. John Lund with you. Alex is here. Will is here. The final hour of the program. And we will finish strong as well. Only here on Sports Night on Westwood One Sports. And, of course, the very downloadable Westwood One Sports app.
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1: For the program, thanks for joining us. Sports Night, Westwood One Sports, the Westwood One Sports app, which you should download right now. And you ask yourself, why should I do that? Because not only do you get the wonderful Sports Night shows here on the weekends, but also during the week, Jim Rome show, of course, Drake Toll in the morning, Black and Abdallah out of Chicago is an awesome show. All the shows, and you can listen to them anytime.

0: Ghost. We appreciate you hanging out with us. Will is here. Alex is here. Will is producing the program. Alex is keeping us on the air, which is amazing. Just checking in with Will because he's on his, honestly, like 12th, 14th something straight hour. Will, you good? Everything's fine? Everything's wonderful? Make it through the final hour? I think Will might be gone. Alex, is Will gone?
1: Did we lose him?
0: I think he might have left. I think he just went,
1: you know, check my Will radar right now. Let me see if he's under the
0: mask. All right, we'll check it. It's no big deal. If he needs a break, there's no problem. We like to do that. Lots of things that we have not discussed, and I wanted to reiterate. Thank you for all the great calls tonight. We officially opened things up about an hour ago. We do this thing in the third hour of the program, and we're around here, of we should be talking about blank, and it was a rousing success. So thank you for that. Big story still continues to be, even though they didn't play tonight and will not until Wednesday, the U.S. And we saw this, the path to the World Cup final, Bosnia and Santa Clara, which is Northern California, round of 16. Again, if this all holds and the favorites win, then you start getting into some tough stuff. Number 10, Belgium in Seattle. Then it gets really difficult. Number 3, Spain in L.A. Semifinal would be number 1, France in Dallas. And we've had some great calls from Dallas tonight. And then the final would be Messi and Argentina, number 2, in New Jersey. So if the U.S. is to win this thing, starting after Bosnia, which is number 61 in the country, they'd have to beat 10, 3, 1, and 2. I'm no soccer expert. Alex knows a heck of a lot more than I do about it. But that would not be easy. I mean, that would, if they won that, oh, my God. Like, you want to talk about, because we talk about this and we ask this question, when is soccer going to arrive? When is soccer going to arrive? I wrote a couple of weeks ago for Yahoo that this is what soccer's arrival looks like to me. And I am certainly, and we've talked about this, I am a conspiracy theorist. So I do believe that we may be getting some calls. It is good for soccer. It's almost like, you know, the Knicks win the championship. It's good for the NBA that the number one market in the country gets a championship. It's no, it's really good if a bunch of kids from the U.S. say, geez, we won the World Cup or came close to it, and, you know, I want to play soccer. And lots of times in our country, we've talked about this. I played soccer for years and years. I was on a travel team. It doesn't mean it was any good, but I played quite a bit. And then at some point, you go, okay, I'm going to play football. I'm going to play baseball. I'm going to play basketball. It would be great if some of these kids would stick with soccer, and we could see exactly what we could do. So, look, I think soccer has arrived. I don't think we have to ask that question anymore. I think it's been a rousing success, but we talked about this a little bit earlier. When you're talking about how far can they go, I still think a couple more wins for the U.S. would cement the U.S., and I think a lot of kids would take notice, and we always talk about this question, what will it mean? What will the ramifications be? Will people play more? Will people be interested more? Yeah, I think the more success, because I think this is how our country works, the more success we have, and if we became a power at this, I think the one reason that it has come around to being slow, I just mentioned some of the other sports that we have that other countries don't, but the other side of it is we're a front-running country. We want to see winners, and if we won at a really high level like the women do, the women are absolutely amazing. I think they're number 2 in the world, and we'll see that in 2027, but if the men won at a really high clip, I think we would have a bunch of interest. So these are, I'm not going to say critical, but I will say important games for the U.S., at least the last couple, because as we discussed before, I think if they got to a round of 16 and maybe even a round of 8, something like that, would probably be the best they could do. I think that's a very daunting task to think they could go further than that, but I think that would turn a few heads, and I think people would think it was great. And, you know, we had a caller earlier from Dallas talking about, hey, you know, I'd really like to go to the games. And it does. When you hear stuff like that, you get bummed, because I think all of us, or most of us, the reason why we fell in love with sports at some point, I'm not saying it was the beginning of it, but at some point, you know, our mom, our dad, a family member, whatever the case may be, a friend, whatever the case, is that you fell in love with sports at some point. I'm not saying it was the beginning of it, but at some point, whatever the case, is that you went to a game, and that kind of cemented it for you, right? I can remember the games I went to. I remember being small, watching, you know, and being like, okay, seeing this live. I mean, seeing it on TV is great, but seeing it live, but it's so crazy, the numbers. And I talked about this before, the corporate fat cats and those are the people that they want in the stadiums now. You know, Joe Sixpack and average people, they're like, whatever. You know, the prices are absolutely outrageous. And believe me, if you got the money, you can get in, but it's a very exclusive club anymore. So I wish more people could go. You know, I wish more people could experience it, because especially soccer. I think we had somebody say this a little bit earlier on in the show, which is,

0: NFL, when it comes to the fall, we tailgate pretty well. When it comes to college football, certainly certain pockets of our country more than others, especially in the SEC, and you look at places like Ole Miss and so forth. I mean, they know what they're doing when it comes to tailgating, but we don't take over like what we're like when the Scottish came into town and they went into Boston and we're the Netherlands the other day. I mean, it's a sea of orange. Like, I mean, they're not messing around. Like they come into our country and it's like they take over cities. It's like an army of people who are just like they're just on a different level. I mean, it's just been a lot of fun, this whole thing. But go back to the beginning of this whole thing. Will it mean anything? Will it lead to anything? I mean, we really have to win it. The U.S. has to win at a really high level, I think, for it to have an impact where kids say, you know what, I'm going to play soccer. Or yeah, I'm going to, buy season, or I'm going to be really into it. I'm going to, will it ever be to that level? I don't know. But as we sit here right now, it's a lot of fun. That's all I know. Alex, would you like to opine? I'm sure I'm missing a lot there, but I mean, to this point, I don't know how it could be going much better. I'm just looking at it as a whole, not just from a U.S. standpoint, but
1: Ryan.
0: A rousing success has been the World Cup so far with most of the games in the U.S.
1: That was eloquently said, and I agree with you completely, and I would say that now is the biggest time for the soccer, because I believe here it is right time, right place. USA is exactly where they need to be, in the position they have to be, in the bracket position they should be, with the team they need to have to make something happen. And so, yeah, does a round of 32 sound like it's possible? Yes. Does a quarterfinals? Sure. Does a semifinals? Quite possibly. And you said, when will it change here? If we were to beat Spain, right? Belgium's a great team. Bosnia has some sleepers. But beating Spain, like a world-known power with a country where that's the biggest sport they play, that to me would cataclysmically launch us into the top fourth position, I believe, here in sports. And now that's where the funding comes in. So now you have these big-time investors, moguls, people with money. They're like, okay, Messi's in Miami. I see how Miami is on fire. We had a caller who literally said from Miami that they're going to build a statue for him. We finally have that figure we needed. Beckham tried to do it. Zlatan tried to do it. We've had so many players come here to try, but Messi is that player. He's the one here. We get the win. We make a far deep run. Now you have these investors saying, guess what? We'll have kids start to come up in this, let's just say the U-12 team for U.S., U-14, etc. Mm-hmm. And rather than like these foreign countries or these Premier Leagues, La Liga, etc., picking up like Pulisic or Balogun from us because they can afford them, now we're here and our MLS teams can say, hey, guess what, Pulisic? We'll give you 100 mil for 5 years. We'll give you 80 mil for 4 years. And now the money's there, so the players are now encouraged to stay here. We can have the top athletes saying, you know what? From a longevity standpoint, yeah, I'm not going to get hit like a Mack truck on every down play in football. I'm not going to have like these crazy different type of league schematics and body tension in NBA where I could just take a wrong step and there goes my hammy or anything else. Soccer is one of the most long-standing sports. It's the healthiest sport you can play, the most fun sport, and the best part about it is, too, you play for a world team. I mean, I know like we have the Olympics, like you said, so playing for basketball, that's pretty cool. I mean, people get into it when it happens, but John, the World Cup? This is a 100-year-old thing that's been going on with FIFA. So imagine kids now that are 14, the money's invested now. Now they're 18. We could have our own Yamal in 4 years for the 100th year of World Cup. Like, I don't see anything better than now for us. And if people like still don't believe in it, just watch what happens after this World Cup. I'm telling you, John, the money's going to flow. I feel it.
0: And look, that's you bring up a great point, which is that's where everything comes from. I mean, everybody talks in these glowing ways about, certain things. But when things get funded, that's when things change. Yes. And you're right. And these kids are watching this whole thing going, okay, I want to be that. But it's hard because, like you said, who are the examples and who are the, the guys they're looking up to? And where you got to win. I mean, that's chicken or the egg thing. You got to win, and then they'll fund out things. And like you said, then they can stay here, and then it'll become a different story. But it does come down to funding. So Bosnia in Santa Clara in the round of 32. Again, this is just if everything goes to plan. Belgium in Seattle would be the round of 16. Then it gets really, really tough. Spain and LA in the quarters. Semi would be France and Dallas. Oh. And if they were to get that point, then you'd get Messi in Argentina and New Jersey. By the way, a few years ago, this was awesome. Not at the time, but I'm traveling on a train, and the train breaks down, and we have to be in Belgium when it does break down.
1: What?
0: And we're like, okay, well, I guess we're just going to have to find a place to stay tonight. And let's just say the rumors of Belgium having great beer. Yeah, very nice. And then we were supposed to catch a train really early in the morning because they're like, okay, well, we'll give you a ticket to this train, and you got to be, I think, on the train at like 7:30. Yeah, we overindulged in the beer in Belgium and, of course, missed that train.
1: Oh.
0: So.
1: Well, you know what that means, though. Then you have the Belgian waffles.
0: It was amazing.
1: Sounds
0: it was
1: so good.
0: It was a total non-planned stop, and you know we're taking the train all across Europe, and so we're really bummed at the time, and we're like, oh man, we got to stay in Belgium. But then we thought, well, let's go drink a bunch of beer and see if it's as good as they say. It was.
1: Huh?
0: We overindulged. We hopped around to different bars, and you know, that's what's amazing is certain countries absolutely love us. They do there. Certain countries, you know, you go to France, and that is true. They're just looking at us like, you guys are trash.
1: Yeah,
0: get out of here.
1: That's true.
0: But it was a good time. We had a good time, and we did not make the, I think it was like a 7:20 train or something the next day.
1: You're crazy.
0: Yeah, it didn't. looked next to me and picked up my phone and went, oh. But it was all right. It was worth it. It was a good time.
1: So anyway, cool.
0: Thought I would tell a short story about Belgium. It was a good time. John Lund with you. Will is here. Alex is here as well. Is Will back with us? Will, you good? Everything good?
2: Oh, we're straight.
1: He's back!
2: We're good to go.
0: Okay. Just checking.
2: I'm good.
0: You got any European stories? Got any European stories to tell?
2: Dude, I haven't left the East Coast.
0: What? Really?
2: I got some traveling to do.
0: We got to get him some tickets. Yeah, we got to get you going.
1: Oh, yeah.
2: But Alex is going to fly me out to Cal.
0: Oh, yeah.
1: Oh, say less, bro. I got
0: you.
1: Dude,
0: Will would absolutely play in Cal. I mean, he would work. He would work, man.
1: Yeah, I can see it.
0: He looks like he's got a SoCal look about it, man.
1: Okay, well.
0: You take him around, and it would be good. Got to take him to the beach. Gotta, you know.
1: Oh,
0: you
1: get him. Yeah. Will, I'll just tell you this. I'm going to tell the Kardashians they can't use my plane next week. I got you, okay?
2: Deal.
1: Chloe's going to have to find another way around. I got you.
0: Sorry, Chloe. That's just that's not.
1: I'm gonna take you longboarding, then we're gonna go surfing.
2: Love it.
0: We have a good time. We have a good time. All right. Will has been here about 20 straight hours, so please show him some compassion. But he's, as always, doing an amazing job. We'll get into a little bit. I said I promised I would do this. We're gonna do a little bit of a little bit of NFL, even though it is the slowest time of the year. There's two major stories in the league, but I want to. Focus on this one about Brandon Ayuk, just because I know Brandon Ayuk a little bit. I covered the 49ers for a lot of years, and I want to give you a little bit of insight into this story because to me it's completely wild. We're gonna play. We cleaned up the audio. It's wild audio. And he's, if you're not staying up on the story, 49ers wide receiver injured a knee. The Niners actually gave him a contract, a top 10 contract for a wide receiver after he had a great year. And it was just one of the strangest things. I'll tell you a little bit about it because I've covered that training camp that year. And then all of a sudden, everything has flipped. And beyond the things that he's been saying and certain things he's been doing, I think today was the topper because he took shots at general manager John Lynch, who at one time he was very close with. He took shots at Kyle Shanahan, the head coach, which, as I said, Kyle was the guy who ran up the stairs, if you don't know the story, and said, nope, don't trade Brandon Ayuk, and wanted to keep him around, and then they signed him to the deal. But everything has flipped since that point, and it is one of the strangest stories in all of the NFL. And since we are at a slow point in the NFL schedule and the offseason, which the NFL, as we all know, is a 12-month-a-year thing, it's not, they don't really have off time. They don't really have an off season because they have got this thing down to perfection. But if there is one, it is that 40-day period between the last OTAs, not OTAs, the last camp, and right before training camp, and we are careening quick towards it. Today is, depending on where you are, either the 27th or the 28th, so only a few weeks from training camps actually opening, and it feels like Seattle just beat New England in the Super Bowl in Santa Clara, but we are quickly getting towards that point, and there are two major stories, but one of the ones that I want to focus on next is this Brandon Ayuk story, because it's really crazy. We'll do that, and then we got Lund's Last Call, five things you got to know before you get out of here tonight / this morning so you can be a productive member of society. We'll do that at about 40 minutes past the hour. Thanks for joining us. Late night version of Sports Night on Westwood One Sports and the Westwood One Sports app.
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4: 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Will it be enough to get past the Spurs and Thunder? 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
0: Thanks for hanging out. We appreciate it. Your late night or early morning version of Sports Night on Westwood One Sports, Westwood One Sports app, depending on where you are. I was going to say in this great country, but our friends up in Canada as well. So thank you for hanging out with us. Lund's last call in about 20 minutes. Great stuff. Let me double check to see what's going on. We're going to talk about this crazy Brandon Ayuk story, 49ers wide receiver, in just a second. But let me just see what we have on the docket. I know it will be worth your time to hang around. I know that. Let's see. The guy who gambled his wedding savings away. Let's see. Would you take the money and run? Norway seems to be the only country that doesn't like our food. We'll explain that as well. And I got a couple other things as well. We got some really good stuff for you. It will be worth your time to hang around. All right, let me give you a little background here. If you haven't kept up on this crazy Brandon Ayuk story, it is crazy. So this starts back, I'm not going to go too long on this, but he gets drafted out of Arizona State by the 49ers a number of years ago, and he gets in Kyle Shanahan's doghouse, the head coach of the 49ers. Now, Kyle is notoriously hard on wide receivers because even though he wasn't great, he was a wide receiver in college, played at Texas, didn't play a ton, didn't catch a ton of passes, but he fancies himself as obviously an offensive coordinator. His dad, Mike Shanahan, was one of the originators of the current offensive craze that is kind of a Shanahan-style offense, and then he kind of refined it a little bit with a lot more motion and so forth. But when Brandon Ayuk came to the 49ers, he wasn't overly disciplined, and he got a little bit into the doghouse of Kyle Shanahan, and then he figured things out, became a great receiver. Kyle demands blocking out of his receivers, so a little bit of tough love, but Brandon Ayuk became a really good wide receiver with the 49ers, culminating in the fact that the 49ers got to the Super Bowl. He made a crazy catch against the Lions and come back in the NFC Championship game, and it was well known in San Francisco. I did pre-half and post for about 15 years for the 49ers that Kyle and Brandon Ayuk had a really good, close relationship, and Kyle does with a lot of players on the 49ers. So fast forward a couple of years later, he's looking for a contract, and he does what a lot of players do. He does a hold-in. Well, I covered training camp that year, and it was really strange because Brandon Ayuk was a really popular player with his teammates. That part wasn't strange, and they're all defending him. He's, you know, they understand that he's got to try to go get his money. But he was out on the field a lot pre-practice. He couldn't practice because, you know, he wasn't he didn't have a contract. But you could see him out on the field a lot before the practices would start. And he would be talking to John Lynch, their general manager, and he's dapping him up and dancing around to some of the music that was being played before games on the field. And so you could see him there. But again, he wasn't making himself available to the media because he didn't have to, because he wasn't signed and he wasn't participating. But it was well known, too, that he was close with Kyle, and you'd see him out there hugging in training camp, even though he didn't have a deal. And then things got a little bit contentious, and they weren't as friendly, and you saw Brandon Ayuk a little bit less. But if you don't know the story, at the last minute, you know, they were going to trade him to Cleveland. He said no. They were going to trade him to New England before, obviously, New England got good. He said no. There's a number of teams that they tried to trade him to, but he had to sign an extension with those teams, and so he had the power to say no. At the last minute, they were going to try to trade Brandon Ayuk to the Pittsburgh Steelers, and Kyle Shanahan's office is downstairs. John Lynch's office is upstairs, and he had caught wind that Lynch was talking to the Steelers that morning, and Kyle Shanahan ran up the stairs and said, let's give Brandon this deal. He's a top 10 receiver in this league, and we're going to, you know, I don't want him to trade him. So the 49ers say, okay, we won't. They gave him a contract that was about $30-plus million a year, a lot of money up front, and that was that, right? Well, Brandon Ayuk hurts his knee, tears it up, and then he's got to rehab everything. And we didn't see Brandon around a lot, and some things started that were kind of weird started to be talked about, and he wasn't showing up for his rehabilitation. And look, in the NFL, you don't have to rehab with the team if you don't want to, but you got to check in every once in a while so that the team knows what's going on with you. That's kind of a standard procedure. Most players do rehab within the vision of the team because they want to make sure that you're doing what you're supposed to do and you're coming along. But Brandon, it wasn't that Brandon just wasn't rehabbing or rehabbing with someone else or anything. He just stopped communicating with the organization. The organization would try to call him, try to get a hold of him, and he ghosted him. That was it. And it started to get weird, and so the 49ers gave him multiple ultimatums to say, we need you to check in, we need you to do this, need you that, and he blew through all the stop signs. So the 49ers, as they can, voided all the money, voided all the guarantees. But remember, he wasn't showing up for work. I'm not trying to take the side of the man. I'm just simply saying he stopped showing up for work. And so the 49ers, after, again, they didn't just do this right away. After a number of times, a number of ultimatums, we need you to check in, we need you to, where are you in the knee rehab, everything else. He should have been back. Last season, everyone was talking about, well, he's going to be back after 6 games, 8 games, 10 games. But there was no communication whatsoever. So the 49ers take the money back. They could do that via the NFL Players Association, through the contract, all those kind of things. And then all of a sudden, things start to come out that Brandon Ayuk is upset, and he starts to do social media. And it's no secret that he wanted to go play with Jaden Daniels with Washington because they were teammates before Daniels went to LSU. He was at Arizona State. He and Brandon Ayuk were teammates there. They're very close. And so he started to do interviews, podcasts, things like that, saying he wanted to go to Washington. And the 49ers obviously didn't appreciate that. That didn't work. And so he started to do more and more outrageous things, culminating in today. So, sorry, it took a long time to get here, but it culminated in today / yesterday, depending where you are on the globe, of Brandon Ayuk coming out with this. Now, again, we had to do a lot of beeps and we had to do a lot of editing. Shout out to Will on this whole thing. But the premise of this is John Lynch, who's very well respected in the league, Hall of Fame player, played the right way, broadcaster, has been a very good general manager for the 49ers. And like I said, he was close with Brandon Ayuk. Brandon Ayuk was close with Kyle Shanahan, who got him the contract, basically. Nobody really knows what has flipped this guy. But I think he's on a reserved list in which the 49ers don't have to do anything. He's not taking up a roster spot. They're not paying him any money. And so because he's acted in such an irrational way, I think that the 49ers have dug their heels in even more to say, look, we're not going to get you to the Commanders. And he constantly in these videos is, I'm going to the Commanders, I'm going to the Commanders. And so I don't know what the ramifications within the league, but today I think he did his most aggressive way to try to get off of this list and get traded, but I don't think that's going to work. I think it's going to backfire on him. So he starts taking shots at John Lynch and Kyle Shanahan. And like I said, there's going to be some beeps and things, so I'll explain if it doesn't make sense at the end of this whole thing. But the man he's talking about, the white guy that shows up at his house and all this, is John Lynch. And then he starts taking shots at Kyle Shanahan, who at one point they were very close. So here's today's latest from still current wide receiver for the 49ers, Brandon Ayuk. He's trying to get cut and obviously wants to get to the Washington Commanders where Jaden Daniels is.
3: General manager going to pull up to my house. Oh, weirdo. Like, bro, don't pull up to my house uninvited, boy. Shit, it ain't safe. The f***. But I knew his ass was going to do it. So I'm looking at my camera, my front door camera. I see a big old white boy, white man, former NFL safety. And I'm like, oh, hell no. And I know my wife is about to be back home soon. So I had to call my wife and say, it's a big ass white man at the house. I don't know what he doing over there. He was not invited. Creepy. So if you on your way home, just spin the block a few times, because I don't know what bro on. Like, weird. The same general manager that tried to run me down and come apologize for his head coach, because his head coach got a temperament of a toddler.
0: That's all we could really play for you. This went on for about 3.5 minutes, and that was the cleanest part we could play for you with just a few beeps on there. But essentially what he's saying is John Lynch showed up at his house, tried to knock on his door and talk to him because Brandon Ayuk has, for many months, has ghosted the 49ers. They have no idea. And it's not that they want him back. They don't. They've been very adamant in saying he's played his final down with the 49ers, but I think they're trying to just sit down with him and say, look, let's figure this out and we can get you on your way. But, you know, we need to have a conversation first. Like I said, he called Kyle Shanahan a bleeping toddler They were very, very close at one point. Even when they were working out their contract, he was out there and he's dabbing up Kyle Shanahan and his arm around him during training camp, as I saw. Just a really weird situation. And calling Lynch creepy is quite ironic because he's just got off the rails. And look, I don't know if it's just he's acting this way because he figures the crazier he gets, finally they'll just get sick of it and cut him. I think the opposite is going to be true because he's been so disrespectful to the organization. They're like, dude, you can rot on this list. We're not paying you. You're not taking up a roster spot. We're not going to just hand you to Washington. But then here's the other side of Washington if you're a Commanders fan. Do you want this guy on your team? He's crazy. I mean, here's the one thing, and we all know this in personal relationships. Like, there could be this person that you're really into, right? They're beautiful and this and that, but it gets really ugly when they act a certain way and you're like, God, I used to be attracted to that person. I always wanted to be with that person, and now it's like they're genuinely crazy. I don't know. Like, if I'm Washington right now, you know, Adam Peters used to be the general manager of Washington, used to be the assistant general manager to John Lynch. And so the reason first and foremost is he wants to play with Jaden Daniels. But Adam Peters was instrumental in drafting him. When they drafted him in the first round with the 49ers, they actually moved up in the draft to draft him. So Adam Peters knows him. He knows him back in his 49ers days. And if I'm Adam Peters and I'm watching this kind of stuff, I'm going to myself, really? Like, he's talented, don't get me wrong, but this isn't Justin Jefferson. This isn't Puka Nacua. This isn't JSN. This isn't the kind of talent this guy has. He's good. But he didn't play all of last year with a knee injury. He didn't play a lot of the season before with an injury. And I use this term all the time on the show. It's called talent versus tolerance. If you're talented enough, we'll tolerate a lot. Is this guy talented enough to tolerate this kind of behavior? To just completely, he's just like, I'm calling out the general manager. I'm calling out the head coach. Kyle Shanahan, whatever you want to say about John Lynch, he's a Hall of Fame player who, and I know him a little bit, he's very well respected. I've never heard him say a bad word about anybody. I mean, don't get me wrong. I know he doesn't love anybody, but he's kind of the good cop to Kyle Shanahan's bad cop. But Kyle and Brandon Ayuk were close at one point. I have no idea where this flipped. They gave him the money. They took it away only because he stopped showing up for work. Hey, we want you to show up. We want you to know where are you in this rehab process? Ghosted him, ghosted him, ghosted him, ghosted him. He shows up at your door. Like, I get it. Nobody likes to open their door anymore. He's looking through going, why is John Lynch standing at my doorstep? Because you won't return calls, because you won't return texts, because you ghosted the organization. They don't want you back. They just want to figure out how to get out of this whole situation. So anyway, one of the strangest stories I've ever seen. And I probably 20 times I've interviewed the guy, training camps. If I had to pick like 25 49ers and said, okay, this happened with one of the 49ers, he'd be almost the last guy I would say that. Fairly soft-spoken, nice guy. Never in any interview I ever talked to him about it, never caused any waves. Was a very popular player within the locker room. Players liked him. And now you're hearing guys like, you know, George Kittle going, like, at this point, they're all like, can't handle this guy. But it's not hurting the organization because it's not taking up a roster spot and he's not costing them any money. And he thinks the crazier, either he is crazy, but what I speculate is that he just is acting crazy to get out of there. And I think the crazier he acts, the more the 49ers just dig their heels and go, hey, you know what? Until we have to release you, we're not releasing you. They're playing Washington this year. The earlier he gets to Washington, if Washington indeed is as interested as Brandon Ayuk makes it out to be, the more he's going to learn the playbook, the more effective he can be. But the Niners are like, we're playing you this year, man. At the last possible minute, we'll release you. And not only that, from a competitive standpoint, just from a standpoint of like, we don't like you, and we're not going to help you. Why would we do that? And Ayuk's strategy clearly is, I'm going to act nuts so that at some point you have to release me, and we'll see. Because they're playing a game of chicken now. High stakes. Anyway, there you go. That's the story on Brandon Ayuk, if you haven't kept up on it. It's crazy. All right, it is time. Well, it'll be time in a few minutes. For Lund's Last Call, we got five things that, so you can be a productive member of society. A couple of these I've got links to, and I don't even remember what they were. I know Norway doesn't like our food, and everybody else does. Take the money and run. I sound like I'm on like Jeopardy or something. These are the stories. And the guy that is upset because and doesn't take responsibility for gambling his wedding money away. I got that one for you as well. We'll give you the five things you need to do, need to know before you can be a productive member of society on now, this Sunday. We'll do it as Lund's Last Call next on Sports Night. Thanks for joining us. John Lund with you. Alex is here. Will is here as well. 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
0: Ah, what a great night. Good morning.
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0: Although I'm not sad when I hear this music. I actually get fairly happy about it. Thanks for making it a great night. As always, it is Sports Night, the late night slash early morning version of it. John Lund with you. Will, Alex, will give you the five things, called Lund's Last Call, the five things you need to know before you get out of here. By the way, never fear, because here's what we do around here on Westwood One Sports, Westwood One Sports app, Sirius XM 375, all those different ways you can listen, is that... We replay like 3 hours of the show, and Alex just hangs out. I don't know. You don't. What do you do? By the way, what do you do for these 3 hours?
6: You really want to know?
0: What do you do? Yeah.
6: Just after midnight, John. Clothing is
0: maybe
6: optional.
0: I don't want to know. Yeah, it's very nice. I figured that. All right, let's do it. Let's give you the five things so you can be a productive member on this Saturday night slash Sunday. It's time for Lund's Last Call.
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0: All right, with all this, with all the stories of betting, of course, Brendan Sorsby, we didn't get into that tonight slash this morning, but this is an interesting one. I'm all for personal accountability, but apparently some people are not. A man is suing a betting site after losing all the money he had saved for his wedding to gambling. The lawsuit claims he wagered more than, get this, $2 million before the site ignored signs of his addiction and made him a VIP, according to reports. And now he's suing the betting site. Like, how is the betting site supposed to know, like, okay, you lost $2 million, but their job is to make money. And, look, I understand that that whole thing of, hey, if you've got a gambling problem, got one, and well, yeah, that's not going to help. I understand that. But isn't it up to you? And by the way, here's the other thing I was thinking. If you lost all your money to have a wedding, maybe that's a sign. I'm just saying, it's less than 50-50 now in our country that weddings succeed, so maybe the betting site did you a favor. But anyway, should the gambling site, gentlemen, should the gambling site be liable in any way, shape, or form that this guy lost $2 million? Should they have alerted someone? Should they have said, hey, man, are you okay? Or do they? Is it just their job to suck up the money and too bad, dude? What do you think?
7: It's absolutely not on them.
0: Right.
7: Like, he's the one with the problem. Like,
0: clearly.
7: Yeah,
6: see, I'm on the same tone, dude. It's not like Charlie Sheen's drug lord, you know? He's not going to cut him off because he's worried about him. These guys are like, $2 million in the hole? You get priority betting, baby.
0: Yeah, that's where I am. I mean, look, I get it, and they probably knew he had a problem, but their job is to make money, and I'm not sure they're going to be like, hey, you know, sorry. So, anyway, it is a little bit like the Sorsby story where he was trying to be like, you know, people were like, well, he has an addiction and a problem. And it's like, yeah, and?
6: Stay away.
0: Got to take some personal responsibility for things. Number four on the list is kind of a personal thing. Are you guys familiar with Buc-ee's? I mean, it's a gas station, but apparently it's massive. And so I live in Phoenix, and they opened their first Arizona location on Monday in Goodyear, Arizona, which isn't too far away. And by the way, Buc-ee's are coming. They're taking over the country. San Marcos, Texas, opening on August 12th. Benton, Arkansas, August 17th. Murfreesboro, Tennessee, on November 17th, 16th. So you can't, like, Buc-ee's is on fire. And you guys should have seen this. People were lined up. Miles of people were lined up at like 4 o'clock in the morning there. People had tents. This thing opened up. It went absolutely crazy. Can someone explain this to me? Like, I get it, and I've seen, you know, I saw all the footage and everything like that, but I'm like, at the end of the day, it's still a gas station. Like, really? Is that where we are as a country? All these people come piling into this Buc-ee's, and everybody was doing stories from all the local TV stations here, and it was like this huge thing, and then people were like, are you going to open up more in Arizona? Are you going to open up more? I'm like, oh my God. So what am I missing here? Anyone? Will?
7: Are you
0: familiar with Buc-ee's?
7: I am familiar with Buc-ee's, and in fact, we're going to have one built in North Carolina a year from now. They're in the process
0: see,
7: of it.
0: And people are getting excited about it, right?
7: Oh, they're thrilled. They're thrilled about this. I mean, what it is, it's just, it's a gas station on steroids. It's like got a superstore with it, essentially. Like, I've never been to one. But from what I've been told, like, they have everything. Like, everything
0: it
7: could
0: looked
7: want.
0: Cool. Yeah, I guess they're well known for their brisket. And they got, I mean, the place is gigantic. It's a warehouse, basically.
7: Right.
0: And people go in, and there's all sorts of great breakfasts. And they have these things that are, again, this guy's going to get really mad from before, who's like, oh my gosh, we got to call Child Protective Services. But they have these things called, I think they're like beaver nuts. They're called beaver nuts.
6: Whoa.
0: Because Buc-ee is a beaver. So Buc-ee is a beaver. And they have these things. And I guess they're like, it's some sort of a, somebody was telling me, like almost like a Cracker Jacks kind of a thing. But they're called beaver nuts. And that's a very popular thing. The brisket is a very popular thing. Like, I'm not saying it's not good, but I was just like, I was watching the news and how people were going crazy. And they had thousands of people through there. And people like when they opened, the doors were screaming and yelling, and I'm like, this must be amazing marketing, it's different. Like you said, it's a big old warehouse of stuff. They have everything, but I'm like, man, at the end of the day, it's a gas station. Alex, do you know what a Buc-ee's is?
6: No.
0: I don't think they have them in California. They don't have them in California.
6: No, a Buc-ee's. It makes sense, though. Capitalism, consumerism, and stuff, baby.
0: It is.
6: And I can get gas.
0: It is.
6: Brisket and nuts.
0: Brisket and beaver nuts.
6: Oh, sorry.
0: Arkansas, Tennessee, Texas. Like you said, they just opened in Arizona. And
6: No way.
0: It's just, anyway, taking over. It's taking over.
6: I just need gas.
0: make sure I'm on time here. We're close. Let's see. I was talking about, but this is crazy. Let me find this story. This is a great story. A guy named Dan had $3 in his bank account when he stumbled across an ATM glitch that gave him unlimited money. Then he spent $1.6 million in 4 months. Would you take advantage of this? Because, you know you're going to get caught. This guy is in Australia. And what happened is he found a banking glitch. And what essentially happened was he was a bartender. His name's Dan Saunders. And there was a technical glitch in a bank ATM system in which he found out about it somehow, that during an hour, in the middle of the night, an hour would go offline, and then because there was no connection to your bank account, you could get money from the ATM, and because it was offline, it never even caught up. So this guy got $1.6 million in the bank.
6: No way.
0: And then he was a bartender, he was broke. And he got up to $1.6 million, and he actually got a conscience. So he lived the high life. He was, drinking and partying and buying stuff and all this kind of stuff. And then he finally said, you know what? Enough's enough. He had done this for 18 months. He actually turned himself in. So he was sentenced to 18 months of community service because... No, he turned himself in, but then he got 18 months of community service. Didn't have to go to jail. And he had to pay a $250,000 in compensation. So my question would be, would you just keep on doing it once you started doing it, or would you have a guilty conscience? $1.6 million he got.
7: I mean, if you're going to do it in the first place, you may as well go big or go home. Don't stop now.
0: Saying.
7: I mean, don't turn back. You already done it.
0: Yeah.
6: What was his name again, John?
0: Saying. Dan.
6: Dan, you're a failure.
0: Saunders.
6: How dare you? I hope your parents fine you at community service and scold you for saying, how could you give up on this? You found the glitch in the system. You became Neo for 18 months and you tapped out? You blue-pilled? It's like you were stealing money from people. It's a bank.
0: That's a good point.
6: What's wrong with you?
0: Yeah.
6: I'm upset at Dan.
0: Crazy. Dan Saunders. And he just got a guilty conscience.
6: Yeah,
0: he
6: was sauntered his fortune.
0: Nobody was catching him. And I'm not saying he wouldn't have got caught. Maybe he would have. And because he turned himself in, he didn't have to go to prison. But, man.
6: Modern day Bonnie issues. And Clyde. And he blew it.
0: Number two in the Lund's last call of the five. How about this? I didn't know this. Did you know that Norway shipped over food to the World Cup because they don't trust U.S. food? So for all this stuff and ranch dressing and everybody loving our barbecue and our burgers and our endless this and that and our free bread and free chips and salsa and all this kind of stuff, Norway hasn't had any of it. I'm not saying the fans haven't. The players, they shipped over food to the World Cup because they don't trust our food.
6: Good for them.
0: Hell with you, Norway.
6: Good with them.
0: Norway's my least favorite team now.
6: How dare you? Holland's my favorite striker. You take that back.
0: No, you won't eat our food?
6: I won't eat it either.
0: When you go into Mexico, they go, oh, don't drink the water. So in Norway, they're like, don't eat the food.
6: They're smart.
0: Don't eat the food. No, they're not smart.
6: Oh, what?
0: It sounds
8: a little pretentious.
0: Yeah, it does. That's exactly the word.
8: Oh, we're better than you.
0: Look, Will's been here 18 hours, and he just came up with the best word.
6: Will's delusional. Don't listen to him.
0: No, he's not.
6: He hasn't slept in weeks. He's been here since last week.
0: That is pretty amazing. No, you do lots of fruits, vegetables. You do the orange watermelon. Those are American, right? That's U.S. food.
6: Well, it's from a farm and from people I trust. I don't know about big corporations. I don't know about how much Big Pharma's and Bill Gates have my farmland. I don't know. I'm with Norway, okay? I'm with Norway.
0: Oh, I can't even believe you're with Norway. And finally, how about this? This is crazy. The ball that OG Anunoby tipped in to win the NBA title for the Knicks is going to auction, and they say it could fetch up to $3 million. How about that? The ball, it's a basketball. $3 million. I'm not paying that.
6: It's insane.
8: I would have kept it if I was OG. I would have tried to keep it.
0: That's a good call. That's a good call. Maybe he switched it out.
8: That's legendary.
0: Maybe he switched it out. Yeah, and then years from now, he's going to be like, that's a fake ball that he paid $3 million for. I got the real one. I'll sell it to you.
8: That's right. Dan.
6: See?
0: And if
6: Dan didn't fumble all that ATM money, he could have bought it.
8: He could have. You know, you're right.
0: Yeah.
6: You're on my side, aren't you, Will?
0: He's not very smart. I'll tell you, that's the ultimate in bleep you money, though, right? You bought a basketball for $3 million. You set it on this thing. You put it in a glass thing. What's that? Oh, remember when OG Anunoby tipped it in? Oh, because Knicks fans would be like, all over that. Who's going to buy it? Ben Stiller? Because he's making a movie on that.
6: With Ben Chalamet. Stiller?
0: He's going to do it. He's going to buy Chalamet. Great time had by all tonight. People were amazing calling the show, as always. Hope you had a great time listening as much as we had presenting you the show. Everybody, boys and girls, ladies and gentlemen, all of all ages, though, we have to give Will a huge shout out. Seriously, this is his third show. You just heard it, man. He just dialed it in. He just, no issues. And he's the
8: pretentious.
0: Whole time. He's
8: on. That's the word of the night.
0: Pretentious. Yes, he did an amazing job at the end at the whole show. But I'm just saying, like, there he goes. He just nails one. Alex, as always, good time had by all, my friend. We appreciate it, even though you took the side of Holland over the United States.
6: Holland!
0: That's okay. All right. Great night. Thanks, everybody. Thanks to the whole crew. We'll continue coming up next. It is Westwood One Sports and the very downloadable Westwood One Sports app.
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6: We're running out to the 10, 15, 20, 25, 30, 35, 40, 45, 50, 45. There it goes. Davis. Oh, my God. Davis is going to run it all the way back.
7: Now comes Iguodala, 2-on-1 to find Curry. Get it back. Iguodala puts it up. Oh, LeBron tracked him down and made the rejection. Huge, huge defensive play by the four-time MVP.
8: Westwood One presents Elijah Campbell.
9: I'm not normally that guy. Admittedly, I'm an optimist. I may be one of the most optimistic people you would ever meet in your life. It's just a way of life that I choose to be. I'm not oftentimes looking at something through a lens of pessimism, but for the first time in a long time, maybe even ever, I have come across a trade in professional sports where I hate it for both teams. Even if I understand it, I still hate it. I'm Elijah Campbell. This is Westwood One Sports. You can hear us on the Westwood One Sports app. You can call in 310-840-4910. 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Send all your complaints there. My man Andrew's back in California.

do kind of understand why you make a move, or why both these teams kind of did what they did, but for different reasons, I hate it for both teams. Now, in terms of explaining it, right, I can explain it, but I'll let the guy who broke the news of the trade explain it first. This is Shams Charania from ESPN breaking down the trade in real time as it was happening and giving you his explanation as to why the Minnesota Timberwolves and the Charlotte Hornets decided to make a deal.

0: We're having some technical difficulties, but what Shyam Sharani was going to say, I'll do my best to interpret here. Really, Minnesota needed a facilitator, right? They needed somebody who, when you get into the playoffs against Oklahoma City in San Antonio, which are really the two teams that Minnesota is going to be going up against in the playoffs, right? If you want to win the Western Conference, you're going to have to go through those two teams. And those two teams are defensive behemoths, and you've got to be able to create more offense off the dribble. You've got to be able to be more flexible offensively. And they believe LaMelo Ball is the type of point guard that's going to be able to facilitate and take some of the pressure off of Anthony Edwards. And for Charlotte, this was a way to signal that the two building blocks of their franchise now will be Con Knipple and Brandon Miller, and they'll hand the keys over to Coby White and be able to maybe get some more salary cap flexibility because they're getting a $41 million trade exception, which is the biggest in the history of the NBA. Now, that's why this is happening, right? But I'll tell you why I hate it. For Minnesota, I hate it for a lot of just purely basketball reasons, right? Like, yes, I understand you need the facilitator. You need the point guard. You need somebody who's going to make sure that Anthony Edwards doesn't have to be the main ball handler in the series or the creator of your offense. He's your best scorer. He's your franchise centerpiece. You need things to be easier for him. And what a lot of teams have done is if they're playing Oklahoma City or if they're playing San Antonio, they're just going to double Anthony Edwards all game. They said, okay, we'll make Jaden McDaniels beat us. We'll make Julius Randle beat us. And they've already shipped off Julius Randle to Brooklyn. But they'll make other players try to beat him. Io Dosunmu, try to beat us. Because they'll just double Anthony Edwards all day. That was the plan, and it frustrates Anthony Edwards, as it should. It's harder to get your shot off when you're constantly getting double-teamed. It's harder to get a shot off when you feel like you're having to play offensive basketball in a phone booth. So I get why you need to get somebody like that. But here's the problem for me. The problem is the who you got. Yes, I understand LaMelo Ball's assist numbers have been fantastic. I understand that he will make some dazzling passes, and he does have some just God-given basketball gifts that just a lot of point guards in this league don't have. He's got great court vision, right? He has a great way of being able to read defenses and make pretty simple reads off of pick and rolls to be able to create open shots for somebody else. I think that's one of the reasons why Con Knipple had one of the shooting seasons that he did, right? One of the best shooting seasons in the history of the NBA. I think that's the reason why you saw Brandon Miller be a lot better offensively this year than he has in the past. There is some credence to him making people better. But here's the problem with LaMelo Ball. It's the shot selection is one of the most atrocious you will find in basketball sometimes. As great as LaMelo Ball can be, he can also be equally as frustrating. And we're talking about this in a regular season sample size. Anybody that watches highlights of LaMelo Ball believe that he is going to be the second coming of Steve Nash, but with a better three-point stroke, if you just look at the highlights. The reality does not reflect that. He can be a little careless with the ball sometimes. Sometimes decision-making on the floor can be lacking. And the shot selection's the big thing. The shot selection is the big killer here. Now, I'll let you hear from Shyam Sharani before I get into the shot selection of LaMelo Ball. Here's Shyam Sharani fully explaining the trade.
1: Second round picks. The Hornets didn't go into this offseason saying, hey, we're going to trade LaMelo Ball. He's at the peak of his value, though, and he had a great end to the season. And the sides actually ended up having a good finish as far as their relationship. But when teams...

0: like Minnesota, Toronto start making offers and bidding, you have to listen. The Hornets have always been in the mindset to listen to offers for LaMelo Ball, and you think about it from the Minnesota perspective. This is a massive swing. Tim Connelly, the president, is not a stranger for taking risks, and the Rudy Gobert deal several years ago was a risk. That team ends up going to the conference finals with Rudy Gobert. He's impacted winning at a high level. There's obviously not the winning history for LaMelo Ball, but now you try to infuse yourself with as much talent as you can. They needed a point guard in the worst way in Minnesota, and they knew it. They were going out to try to address this need for a star player. And I think now when you spin it forward, my understanding is LaMelo Ball is very excited to go play with Anthony Edwards to try to win championships. He knows the task at hand here. The mandate when you have Anthony Edwards is to try to win every single year. Those two guys, from my understanding, they're friends. They've had communication in the recent past. And when you look at it from the Hornets' perspective, though to get the first-round pick unprotected, that's far out. You get three first-round swaps. You get seconds. And Naz Reid, his ability as a two-way three-point shooter, ability to defend, play both sides of the floor, this is a major, major hole that gets filled for the Hornets' front court moving forward.
1: Okay.
2: Now, that's Shams Charania giving you the optimistic view. But I think what I'm not seeing with this trade is the LaMelo Ball shot selection thing. I understand the creativity on offense, the creation of offense. I understand why you need it. But sometimes teams will just make moves for the sake of making moves. This felt like one of those instances, too. Because the thing with LaMelo Ball that Shams did hit on is that there is not a lot of playoff experience. You are trading assets. You're giving stuff up. You are creating a bigger salary cap problem because there is going to be a good price tag of LaMelo Ball by trading for him, right? You're going to have to figure out some salary cap stuff here with him because he does have a higher price tag. Was somebody that has never played a real meaningful game of basketball in his NBA career, outside of the NBA play-in. A guy whose shot selection can be an offense killer. And you might be saying, Elijah, you know, the Hornets still had one of the best offenses in the NBA. That's true. There's a lot of help around him to make that happen, too, and LaMelo played a good role in that. But there are too many times throughout the course of the season, or even a game, right, where the offense is flowing, LaMelo's facilitating, and then there's the what I like to call the don't forget about me three. And you know what it looks like. If you've watched the Charlotte Hornets, A, God bless you. B, if you've watched them, you would notice that every now and then he'll pull up from 35 for no reason. Or he'll shoot a one-legged fall-away three-pointer. Not really within the flow of the offense. The shot selection can be pretty frustrating at times. And when you get into the playoffs and the number of possessions slows down, you can't waste possessions. And as much as there is a high-end level to what LaMelo Ball can do from a facilitation standpoint, there is an equally high level of frustration of the shot selection and it killing a groove of your offense. It's kind of like when you're in a car on a road trip and you and your friends are passing around, you know, the aux cord, where people are picking songs. Me and my friends would do this all the time, where one person would pick a song, and the next person would pick the next song, and we're all kind of being DJs here. But this is kind of like a LaMelo Ball bad shot in an offense can sometimes be like having a theme, right, where you're all picking 90s hip-hop, or you've picked stuck to a certain genre, and out of nowhere somebody decides to play Barbra Streisand. It throws things off a little bit. And with LaMelo Ball, sometimes that one-legged fadeaway three will throw things off a little bit. And I understand the idea of needing the facilitator and saying, hey, there's not a facilitator that's going to give you what LaMelo Ball does. And just to give you an idea why I don't think that's 100% accurate, I do have a little bit of a blind resume exercise. I'm just going to give you a couple quick stats from two unnamed players, and this is what their stats are per 36 minutes. Player A is averaging 11.8 points in 36 minutes. Player B is averaging 25.8, so a pretty big scoring discrepancy. But Player A only takes 9.6 field goals per 36 minutes. Player B is taking 22 of them. Player A makes 39.5% of their threes. Player B is a smidge under 37%, so Player A, a more efficient three-point shooter. Player A also makes 56% of their two-point attempts. Player B makes only 46% of their two-point attempts. Player A is dishing out 8 assists per 36 minutes. Player B is dishing out 9, so not much of a discrepancy there. Player A is turning the ball over less than 2 times per 36 minutes. Player B is turning the ball over more than 3.5 times per 36 minutes. Now, player A is Davion Mitchell of the Miami Heat, point guard. Player B is LaMelo Ball. Now, the thing with LaMelo is that, yes, there is one more additional assist, and he's scoring a lot more. But the scoring a lot more is because he's shooting the ball almost 3 times as much as player A is in a 36-minute sample size. And when your shooting numbers are not as good as player A's, you can say the point scoring is a byproduct of making sure you get yours. And if you watch both of those players play, Davion Mitchell is much more selective with his shots. LaMelo Ball is not afraid to hoist one up unprompted. Shot selection can be a killer when you get into the playoffs. And if you're making a move to advance in the playoffs and beat elite defenses, part of one of my criteria for a great point guard is knowing when to take your shot, knowing when to get the other player on your team, the best player on your team, in this case Anthony Edwards, getting him his. And LaMelo's going to get him his, but not at the expense of getting 22-plus shots per a 36-minute sample size. That could be an offense killer if some of those are bad shots, unprompted, in low percentage looks. Do I think Davion Mitchell's that much better of a shooter than LaMelo Ball? No. LaMelo Ball, when he gets hot, can be a flamethrower from three. The difference is shot selection. And that's been a theme over LaMelo's career. Just last year, in Charlotte's 19-win season, in which LaMelo Ball was hurt, but he did play a handful of games, and in those handful of games, he was a well below average three-point shooter, and he has taken over 11 threes a game. You can't have that if you're trying to go in deep into the playoffs. But then there's a maturity thing here, too, that I think that Minnesota really needed to improve on. And don't just take my word for it, too. Take a listen to Naz Reid, the guy who was traded to Charlotte as a part of this deal. Naz Reid, after the Minnesota Timberwolves got knocked out of the playoffs by the San Antonio Spurs, had his exit interviews and did his exit press conference where he's being asked a lot of things about the season. Yeah, the topic of his injury situation throughout the year was going to come up, but he was asked a very intriguing question about what does this team need to do to get past Oklahoma City in San Antonio? Because for the last 2 years, that's how they've been knocked out of the playoffs. A Western Conference Finals loss to the Thunder 2 years ago, or 1 year ago. A Western Conference semifinals loss to San Antonio this year. What do the Timberwolves need to do and change in order to be able to beat those teams? Just take a listen to what Naz Reid had to say in that regard.
1: They beat them.
3: Probably just moodiness. You look at both of those teams and they're playing for, you know, one another. They're excited to be on the court with another. You know, they're a team where, you know, they're selfless, like I mentioned before. So I think just probably those, some of those aspects. I think, you know, I think we have more than enough talent. I think we have more than enough, you know, guys bring it to the table and compete at a high level. But just, you know, being less moody, I think that's just the name of the game for us, just being less moody and more selfless and then just carrying ourselves with, you know, championship aspirations like we've done before, just having that as the cherry on top.
2: Being less moody, being less selfless, carrying yourself with an expectation that you can win a championship. If that's what Naz Reid thought this team needed to do, and I'll take Naz Reid's word for it, you know why? Because Naz Reid was playing on the team. He was there every day. And he was being incredibly candid with you right there when he's telling you what this team needs to do to get over the Oklahoma City and San Antonio hump. In order to get past those things, what you need to do. Throughout that entire press conference, there were allusions to the team being a little bit moody. But moody is maturity. And they needed to be a little more mature in the situations when things got tough in the postseason. And if I'm Minnesota and I agree with Naz Reid in that assessment, I don't think I want to trade a bunch of assets and Naz Reid specifically, who is one of their best role players and one of the best player they bring off the bench, a guy who is will for the rest of his career be considered a sixth man of the year caliber player, which is something important that you have to win championships. If you just look at the rosters of the teams that have been winning titles, they have great role players. They have great benches. So you give him up and a bunch of assets in order to move ahead in the playoffs, but you do it by acquiring a guy that's never played a game of real playoff basketball in his career. You do it with somebody whose shot selection could even be considered moody, or that sometimes the shot selection can be considered pretty selfish at times. I know it's hard for me to sit here and say somebody that's averaging over 7 assists a game can play selfish sometimes, but there is a streak of LaMelo Ball that does have a selfishness in it. And you're going to have to convince him to be better when it comes to that shot selection. If the thing that you're needing is all the things that Naz Reid was alluding to, you didn't get the right guy with LaMelo Ball. That's the Minnesota side of it. I hate it for Charlotte, too. Even though, again, kind of in the same vein of me understanding why Minnesota made a move for a point guard, I understand Charlotte's move to get rid of LaMelo Ball and sell high and also signal to the rest of the NBA that your franchise cornerstones are going to be Con Knipple and Brandon Miller. I understand that on the surface. But y'all, basketball is a business, and you need your fans and fan buy-in to make this whole thing work. And this Charlotte Hornets fan base, the dozens that are left, have been broken down over the years. You had a team this year that was one of the hottest teams in the NBA, one of the best well-oiled machine offenses in the NBA, and you traded the engine to it. You traded the key facilitator to it. LaMelo Ball was a popular player. You haven't had a player of that level of popularity in Charlotte since before they left to begin with, right? We're talking Alonzo Mourning and Larry Johnson days. Since Charlotte came back as the Bobcats, you didn't have anything like this for the entire time you returned, which are getting close to 20 years of professional basketball being back in Charlotte. LaMelo Ball is an exciting player. Take the flaws into account, he was an exciting player. Even taking the flaws of him hitting a three against the Miami Heat and celebrating on the way back, meanwhile Miami gets a transition bucket behind him. Despite all that, exciting player. And it is a kick to the groin of that fan base to have, after 1 year of success, your most successful year since you last made the playoffs as the Bobcats in 2016, to immediately turn around and trade that player. And don't just take my word for it, too. There were Charlotte Hornets fans outside the Spectrum Center voicing their displeasures. Take a listen to this clip from WCNC in Charlotte, where they're doing man-on-the-street interviews, asking people about the LaMelo Ball trade, and one fan had this to say about it.
1: Trading LaMelo Ball from the Hornets, that's like y'all trading Michael Jordan off Chicago Bulls. Y'all already didn't give us Kobe Bryant. Y'all keep messing up the team chemistry. He was the hottest on the team. He bought us all the ticket sales. He made the most points on the team. It was nobody else better than him.
2: Pardon the hyperbole there. No, trading LaMelo Ball is not like trading Michael Jordan, but to them it feels like it. That's the thing. It doesn't have to be true for it to validate somebody's feelings. And Hornets fans feel that way, and I think rightfully so. That's why I hate it for the Hornets. Could this work better in the long run? Absolutely. And honestly, this probably will benefit the Charlotte Hornets in the long run because you get some flexibility. Again, the $41 million trade exception is the largest in NBA history. It's going to help you in the long run. But for a fan base that has been losing and losing and losing and got a taste, just a small taste, a small microdosing of what it's like to be a winner in the NBA. And they didn't even make the playoffs. They made the play-in tournament and got excited about it and fell one game short of playing in the traditional playoffs. They got a taste of it, and you went ahead and took away one of the players that made all of that happen. Do I think keeping Con Knipple and Brandon Miller and building around them is the right thing to do? On the surface, yes. But I am sick if I'm a Hornets fan. Because you finally got this thing going. You finally got chemistry. You finally got excitement in a franchise that's just not accustomed to being exciting. And you immediately trade them away. Even if it makes basketball sense. I don't love it for those fans. If you're a season ticket holder for the Charlotte Hornets, God bless you. God bless you for showing up every year. Despite the 19-win seasons or the 20-something win seasons and everything that you've had to put up with since the team came back to Charlotte, you finally got a year like this where the future seemed incredibly promising, and now you're taking a risk of messing up the chemistry. I like Kobe White, but if Kobe White's your starting point guard, how much better is this team? The numbers do reflect a really efficient offense, even with Kobe White in the game and LaMelo Ball wasn't. And that's good. But when your role changes as a starter, dynamics are going to change. When you're the starting point guard now and you're going to get the lion's share of minutes, dynamics are going to change. Is that going to be beneficial for them moving forward? I don't know. That still remains to be seen. And I think for Hornets fans, the fact that you are kind of rolling that dice a little bit is incredibly frustrating. So yes, while the fan was being hyperbolic there that you heard on WCNC in Charlotte, in terms of the Hornets trading LaMelo Balls like the Bulls trading Michael Jordan, as hyperbolic as it is, the sentiment and the feeling is accurate. It's valid. Those feelings are valid. The feelings of frustration of, hey, we're a loser franchise. We got a player that helped us become a winner, a guy that we've built around, and now you want to trade him as soon as his stock gets the highest? I get it. And the more I think about it from a basketball sense, the more I've warmed up to it on the Hornets side, because I love Naz Reid as a player. He's going to make you tougher, make you better defensively. And the more I sit here and think about it, the more I do understand that the long game here for the Charlotte Hornets can be beneficial. But I don't love the idea at all of having to ask your fan base to be more patient. They've been patient for 20-plus years while you've been trying to make any type of playoff run. Win a playoff game. Since they came back to Charlotte, friends, they have not won a playoff game. They've been swept in the two playoff series they've had since they've moved back. You've got to be able to have some type of excitement for your fans because you've abused them for 20-plus years. Basketball, at the end of the day, is a business. Even if you looked at what is happening with the Memphis Grizzlies right now and saying, hey, they can't get rid of Ja Morant for anything. They couldn't pay somebody. They couldn't pay a team in the NBA to take Ja Morant in his contract right now. And I get they don't want to be that. They don't want to be in that situation with LaMelo if they don't think this is going to get better. I just can't help but feel terrible for those fans. 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But coming up, there was another big trade in the NBA this week. This one featuring Giannis Antetokounmpo being sent to Miami. But did the Bucks take the wrong deal? I think they did, and I'll tell you why coming up next as you listen to Elijah Campbell on Westwood One Sports and the Westwood One Sports app.
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1: Now, you had to do it. You had to trade Giannis Antetokounmpo. The situation with the Greek Freak and the city of Milwaukee and the organization of the Milwaukee Bucks simply was not sustainable. You are not going to get to continue to have him on the roster and him show up late to flights or team meetings or all the stuff that Miles Turner kind of revealed to us this offseason in terms of how everything went wrong with the Bucks this season. It was a wasted season, it was a lost season, and you simply could not run this back next year. So you had to do it. But here's the thing for Milwaukee. You have the luxury of getting to trade a two-time MVP, a defensive player of the year, an NBA Finals champion, NBA Finals MVP, a guy with multiple first-team All-NBA nods, a guy for who the rest of his career is going to be an All-NBA caliber player. You were going to get a lot for him. You had your pick of the litter because your phone was blowing up all offseason. Even the talk of the NBA scouting combine in 2025 were discussions that were revolving around a potential Giannis Antetokounmpo trade. You've had the luxury of getting to take those calls during the trade deadline this year. Nothing happened, but you got to take those calls. And this offseason, you had your pick of the litter. And ultimately, what was settled on was sending Giannis to Miami for a multitude of first-round picks. Specifically, you got three first-round picks, one pick swap and a second rounder. And by throwing in Bobby Portis in that trade, too, you got to receive Tyler Hero, Khalil Ware, Jaime Jaquez Jr., and Kaspers Jakachonis. A pretty good haul. On the surface, you read the notification and you say, look, wow, I mean, you got a lot from Miami here. And in terms of the amount of players you got a lot. You got the amount of draft picks and draft capital, I would say, necessary to be able to accept that trade. But there was one offer that was left on the table that they should have taken, that they 100% should have taken. Here's Shams Charania talking about the other offer that the Milwaukee Bucks were seriously weighing before pulling the trigger and making a deal with Miami.
2: Tyler, the Celtics aggressively pursued Giannis at the deadline, but even more this draft, this pre-draft cycle. They offered Jaylen Brown and until two unprotected first-round draft picks. The Bucks wanted some kind of combination of young players such as Hugo Gonzalez, Jordan Walsh, or Baylor Shireman. You have draft assets, swaps as well that Milwaukee wanted. But this was where the Celtics capped out at. And so now that you don't get Giannis, and now that it is known that you were a finalist, this is what was on the table. They have offered Jaylen Brown twice in deals over the last 4 years. Back in 2022, it was a package for Kevin Durant. Now a package for Giannis. The difference now is Jaylen Brown is a Finals MVP. He's a guy that was an MVP finalist in the league this past season. How will he handle this news? My understanding is there are going to be some hard conversations to come in Boston. There's a relationship here that's going to get managed. We're not going to know the fallout for a little bit of period of time at least.
1: Ooh, Jaylen Brown, a Finals MVP, was offered to Milwaukee and two first-round picks. A Finals MVP and two first-round picks. Not just a Finals MVP, also a regular season MVP finalist this year, a guy who scored 28 points per game. If I'm weighing out the two deals, the Milwaukee Bucks took the wrong one. And I don't think it takes a rocket scientist to be able to determine that, yes, the Heat offered a lot in terms of current roster pieces and draft picks. They technically gave you more players. They gave you more draft picks. But what Miami couldn't offer you is a Jaylen Brown. They couldn't offer you a guy who was an All-NBA player. They couldn't offer you somebody who was a Finals MVP, a finalist for MVP. They didn't have that to give. Boston did. In the same way, in the same vein, in the last segment where I talked about basketball being a business and the only reason that I hate the Hornets trading LaMelo Ball is because of the message it sends to their fan base, the Milwaukee Bucks should have considered this too. You're trading your franchise centerpiece, a man that won you a title in Milwaukee, a man who won two MVPs in your jersey, a guy who was the fan favorite and has been for over a decade plus since you drafted him. The least you could do is give your fans something exciting in return. The least you could do is by trading for somebody who becomes your best player right away. In return, I couldn't tell you, Tyler Hero on paper, I guess, is the best player you got. But is he going to continue to be your best player on the floor? Let's just say, for the sake of argument, Tyler Hero becomes the guy who's getting your lion's share of shots. And the offense is going to have to be played through him. I would say you're in much better shape to contend for making the playoffs if Jaylen Brown is that player instead of Tyler Hero. I feel significantly confident that that would be the case. A trade for Jaylen Brown doesn't make you better because nothing's going to make you better immediately when trading Giannis Antetokounmpo. Nothing will. But what sets you up for more success is by getting Jaylen Brown. Yes, it is at the behest of one additional first-round draft pick. But I would much rather have somebody who is that productive right now. In this instance, less is more, because when the quality of the less is more valuable than the quantity of what you're getting, less is more here. And I would have been more than happy to take three fewer players or two fewer players so I could get Jaylen Brown and a draft pick. Look, there's plenty of ways to go about this, but Jaylen Brown had a career high in points this year. In points per game, a career high in assists per game, a career high in rebounds per game, a career high in free throw attempts, shots attempted, and a clear number one on a 56-win team. Clearly a proven winner, a proven defender, and would give your franchise at least play-in hopes a year after trading someone like Giannis Antetokounmpo. And then you still have two additional first-round picks that you could use at your disposal to help build around him. Now, I understand the idea of the risk that would be involved with taking Jaylen Brown, and that is the happiness of Jaylen Brown. If Jaylen Brown doesn't want to play for you, he will have to play until his contract expires, then he might go for nothing. But here's the thing. His contract doesn't expire until the 2028-2029 season concludes. That's a few more basketball seasons away. That's, what, two more additional basketball seasons away. Three, even. If he doesn't like playing in Milwaukee, say, all right, well, we won't sign an extension. You're going to play for the next couple of years in your contract, and we'll flip you for more picks. You could then turn Jaylen Brown into more first-round picks. While, yes, on the surface, you're getting fewer from Boston than you would Miami, you would still get more draft picks in the long run if you get a good year out of Jaylen Brown. Say you traded for Jaylen Brown, and he goes off for 30 points a game and does exactly what he does this year. Even say he does the exact same stat line, and the Milwaukee Bucks are playing in the play-in tournament, and he is single-handedly willing you into basketball relevance. In the same vein where he was the number one player for that Boston Celtics team, now yes, a lot better pieces there that would surround him, even without Jason Tatum. But if you still had that same statistical output and you're proving that he's still in the prime of his career, his draft value is still going to be, or not draft value, his trade value is still incredibly high. But also, it is no guarantee that Jaylen Brown would be unhappy in Milwaukee. Just take a listen to Jaylen Brown on his stream. He has a Twitch stream or whatever it is that this is on. Jaylen Brown reflected on this season and even said that this is one of the most fun seasons he ever had. Just take a listen to Jaylen Brown reflecting on this past basketball year.
3: And this group is a special group. I'm so proud of this group and the way we played. I wish we trusted that style of play a little bit more, but I know playoffs kind of shifted our rotations and what we wanted to do. But I'm so proud, and it was my favorite year of my basketball career. And this group was a special.
1: His favorite year. This is a man that won finals MVP, who won a championship, a man who's been on a lot of fun teams, a man who has been on teams that surprise people, and in some instances overachieved, especially early on in his career. Those Celtics teams overachieved on a year-in, year-out basis. And this was his favorite year. I think a lot of that has to do with, handling the adversity in the way the Celtics did, which is incredibly admirable, but you can't tell me he didn't enjoy getting the lion's share of shots. You can't tell me he didn't enjoy leading the NBA in two-point attempts per game. You can't tell me he didn't get to enjoy averaging 28 a night. A lot of people would enjoy that. And we've already experienced a lot of team success, but you haven't got to experience that level of individual success and notoriety throughout your career and get the flowers that you've been due for your career. Yeah, I understand why you may feel that way. A lot of people can look at that as a negative, but I look at that as, look, this guy got what he wanted this year. Even if the team success didn't come through in the playoffs, he experienced a lot of it individually. So I don't think it's a guarantee that if you trade him to Milwaukee, if you are the Milwaukee Bucks ownership and you make this trade in for Boston, that he was going to come to Milwaukee and just be a curmudgeon. That's not a guarantee, because if he gets the lion's share of shots again and he gets the same type of offensive control he did in Boston, why couldn't this be one of his favorite years in a new location with a team that is his, right? A team that he is looked at as the number one. A team where he is looked at as the man who's selling the tickets for the Milwaukee Bucks. I think there's a draw there. It's mutually beneficial for Jaylen Brown and the Milwaukee Bucks for him to keep them in some type of winning relevancy, especially in a league era now in which there are anti-tanking measures to discourage teams, rather, from being historically bad. He would make them good already, and he would still get complete and total control of that offense. What's not to like there if you're Jaylen Brown? And then, if you prove yourself like you did this past year, and you get traded again, but for draft assets, and then you get traded to a team that is in win-now mode, you still get another chance at winning a ring. It seemed like a win-win to me. I would have absolutely have made that deal with Boston as opposed to Miami. Now, maybe Giannis wanted to go to Miami instead of Boston, and maybe that plays a large role in it. Regardless, the better deal came from the Boston Celtics as opposed to the Miami Heat, and the Bucks still got well compensated. It just could have been a lot better. But coming up next, the United States men's national team fell to Turkey. But I don't care, and neither should you. I'll tell you why you shouldn't sweat out that loss to Turkey to end the group stage coming up here as you listen to Elijah Campbell on Westwood One Sports and the Westwood One Sports app.
0: A shocking NBA trade sends LaMelo Ball to the Timberwolves for Naz Reid and a heap of draft picks. Westwood One! Ball joins Anthony Edwards in Minnesota to form one of the most exciting 1-2 punches in the league. Will it be enough to get past the Spurs and Thunder? Westwood One Sports.
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1: Jen is in the house, as is Mary. Jen Pickett, she's recycling coordinator for the city of Fargo. Mary Aldrich is with Minn Kota Enviro Services. And, Jen, you're showing me some pictures today that I don't like for you who live in the recycling world. Just describe these to people without being too graphic, if you would.
25: Sure. Thanks for having us again. Mary and I don't like these pictures either. These are pictures of loads of plastic that came in from our recycling drop sites. And in essence, there is no recycling in these loads. Very little. They are so contaminated with unacceptable items like a crib mattress, big chunks of styrofoam, rolls of clear plastic sheeting like you might use in a construction project or something, a clothes basket, some type of inflatable pool toy. All of those things need to go into the garbage, not the recycling bins.
1: Mm-hmm. And Mary, you've been a champion on this for a long time. I mean, if you separate, if you do it right, you know, it's things like this that are going to hurt it for people like Abby that are passionate about the recycling and other. And not that I'm not. I'm doing better. You'd be proud of me, right? Look at that. That was Abby.
25: The paper bin is full.
1: That was Abby, by the way.
26: I know. Do I empty that? Do I just bring it across to one of the dump sites? Or sometimes I just dump them at home.
27: Just put it in your green recycling container you have out back.
26: Okay. Mm-hmm. There you go.
1: So anyway, when you see something like this, Mara, it's got to make you want to rip your hair out.
27: Yeah, actually, I was there when he was dumping it, so I was startled the amount of contamination, because the whole entire load was completely rejected. So,
1: You were there when he did this.
27: Yes, I was.
1: So what happened to, when the truck driver?
25: When the driver delivered it to
1: me. I was so hoping it was when somebody pulled up and tried to get by with this.
27: Yeah, no, this is right into our bunkers in our recycling facility. And from there, we got to handle this material. And so, because we can't sort anything, can't do anything until we remove this contamination. So we have to, you know, pick it up and head it over to where we bale our plastic trash and undesirable and unmarketable recycling, because this is considered recycling coming in, but it's trash going out, and then it goes back to the landfill. And it's just the garbage truck picked it up, brought it in. It's a time wasted. We have to handle it. Just don't put your trash in the recycling bins. But I know we're speaking to the choir here, because most people are doing the right thing. Over 90% of the recycling that comes into our facility does get marketed and remanufactured into other products. Only 10% is trash. But when it comes in this type of volume, it creates a significant problem.
0: Okay, Jen, what about the garbage collector, the truck, the, you know, the garbage truck driver? Can they be the policeman here on this? Or,
25: well, his job is to collect the plastic from all of the recycling drop sites. So unless we have somebody on site at the drop sites monitoring this,
0: you can't do that with remote cameras. You can't.
25: We do have surveillance at almost all of the drop sites.
0: Did you hear that? Did you hear that? They maybe will get your license plate. I just, I know, as Mary pointed out, it's just a very, very small percentage, but hopefully you catch them.
25: We do sometimes. If the drivers happen to be there, you know, dumping a bin when somebody is trying to jam full of softener salt bags or dog food bags or whatever you might.
27: Right. We were hoping for an Amazon box so we could identify who was
0: the address.
27: Yeah,
0: on
27: and
0: it.
27: You can usually find something incriminating.
0: When you do that, do you? What's the reaction? Because I know there's no sense in finding it if you don't approach them. So,
25: When I do find contamination, that like in our grass and leaf containers, we'll find bags of garbage, household garbage. So we'll go ahead and rip those open, and we'll find something that will lead us to the person that put them in there. So then I will try to get a hold of them either via phone or, you know, take pictures and send a letter and the pictures of their garbage in the grass bin back to them.
0: Their address, and now they know the gig's up.
25: There's always something in the garbage that we can find them.
0: Okay. Well, good.
27: Just
0: good.
27: Get a warning.
0: Yeah. Well, they should get a warning. I mean, that's
27: first time.
0: My little world, Mary knows about this down in my neck of the woods, but, you know, Gutzmer Salvage collects metals, right? And so we used to have this great place to take, you know, metal, and they would recycle it and they would do what they could with it. And then people started using it as a trash site, and we all lost it.
27: Yeah.
0: And it was like, why? I mean, why did you have to do that? And it just, it's like now, when you have that bed frame, when you have those metal chairs, when you have all of those things, you can't easily get rid of them anymore. So it's just, it's frustrating.
27: Yeah, definitely is.
0: So Jen, how is the recycling world itself going? Are people utilizing it more and more?
25: Yeah, I think so. We're still right around 85 to 90% participation with single family homes in Fargo. So that is great.
26: I thought of you guys yesterday. I recycled my old laundry detergent tub, and I didn't rinse it out, so it'll smell good for you.
27: Oh, thank you. Freshen it up. We appreciate that.
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1: Sat Patrick Mahomes in week 18 of a regular season game because they already had their position set. No one's going to look at them and say, hey, I don't think you have enough momentum going into the playoffs. No one does. I'm treating this the exact same way. I don't think winning or losing to Turkey that your stars will have any impact on whether or not you beat Bosnia. Just go out there and take care of business against Bosnia in the group stage, or in the knockout stage. The fun part of the World Cup's now, and you have a chance now to do something that the United States has not done since 1930, or at least do something you haven't done since 2002, which is win a game in the knockout stage. Who cares if they lost that game? I know. I certainly don't. Just take care of business on July 1st against Bosnia, and you're in a really good position to do so. But 1 hour down, 1 hour coming back up. There's only one NFL quarterback that I've been a huge fan of that I'm slowly becoming one of the last believers in this guy. My patience is running thin. I'll tell you who it is next as you listen to Elijah Campbell.
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1: 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My man Andrew is running the show back in California. And you can give us a call as always. Simple phone number, 310-840-4910. That's the number to call. Be here for one more hour and look. I wanted to start off this hour because I'm looking for NFL storylines. The NFL is king in this country. It's a 24/7, 365 industry. And I was just thinking about Justin Herbert the other day. That I've been a believer. I would say I've been the president of the Justin Herbert Island, right? We have an unincorporated island here. And we have public office here on this island, and I've been elected president. I elected myself president because I've believed in Justin Herbert, maybe more so than other people. You hear the term overrated, soft. You hear all the things that people describe Justin Herbert as, and I've refused to believe it because I know what my belief in that guy

things that really don't matter in the sport, but how somebody looks, or they look the part. They do all this. Justin Herbert fits a lot of that. He's got incredible size. He's got a wicked strong arm. He's got really good athleticism. Anything that you can measure in terms of athletic ability and strength and things that you would look for in a pocket passer, Justin Herbert has. He's the ideal quarterbacking candidate on paper. But I've got so blown away watching him early in his career, seeing the throws that he can make and seeing what that athleticism and the skill set he's got is, and I bought in. I've been completely bought in. But I'm getting to the point now where my patience is starting to run thin, and the island that I'm the president of here and that I'm the ruler of here is starting to look a lot thinner. Tourism's going down. Folks are moving out. And I'm truly on an island here when it comes to Justin Herbert Island. I don't know if you can get a lot from, if you polled NFL media, people that cover this, and even the average fan, I think they're all off this island by now. I think the overrated sentiment is now the most popular sentiment when it comes to evaluating Justin Herbert as the quarterback of the Los Angeles Chargers. And I've refused to go there. I've refused to put my name on the take that says Justin Herbert is overrated, because I'm still a believer. Belief is a powerful drug, and I am all on that belief when it comes to Justin Herbert. But if it doesn't happen this year, in terms of at least making a playoff run, I'm not saying win the Super Bowl. There are plenty of great quarterbacks who play their entire career that were never overrated, that were Hall of Fame careers, and really good quarterbacks. I would even say great quarterbacks that don't win Super Bowls. Hi, Jim Kelly. Hi, Dan Marino. There are plenty of quarterbacks out there. Hi, Dan Fouts. That play their entire careers and were, again, great quarterbacks. Hi, Philip Rivers. That don't win Super Bowls, and that's fine. That is the ultimate goal in all of this, but that's fine. I can live with the nuance of knowing which quarterback is great, which one's not, even if you didn't win a Super Bowl. I feel like I can see that. I feel like the average fan can appreciate those players too. Even if you're a fan of the team, it's frustrating that you never reach the mountaintop with that quarterback leading your team. So he doesn't have to win the Super Bowl, but I need you to win a playoff game, bro. I'm going to need you to win a playoff game. I have been an excuse maker for you. I'm running out of them. This past year, when they went 11-6 and they lost in the wild card to the New England Patriots on the road, I could see why you didn't score in that game, why you were held to a field goal. It was maybe the most aesthetically unpleasing game that you had in the playoffs. But I can excuse it because I can understand why your offense faltered, and I can't 100% put it on the backs of Justin Herbert because you've been playing with backup tackles all season. The fact that you won 11 games and got into the playoffs without Rashawn Slater at tackle, without Joe Alt at tackle, two guys that are great tackles in this league, I can see how that ruins your entire offense. The offensive line is almost as important as the quarterback. If your offensive line does not perform and your pocket's not clean and protected, you're going to be in trouble. So I get it, and I could excuse it, so I did. But the more I think about it, the more I'm looking at the Los Angeles Chargers situation. I'm looking at the roster. I'm looking at the coaching staff. I'm looking at the opportunity that they have lying ahead. And I'm telling myself, you've got to do it, man. If you are the quarterback that I know you can be, in the quarterback that I think you are, then we can't make the excuses anymore. This is the now or never time for Justin Herbert. He's going into year seven. Year seven. My brother in Christ, you need to win a playoff game. You had a golden opportunity just a few short years ago against Jacksonville where you had a 3-score lead in the second half and you blew it. And for most people, when they think about Justin Herbert and playoff performance, they don't think about this past year against New England. They're more so fixated on what happened that night in Jacksonville. And that's the playoff legacy for Justin Herbert right now. But I know he's too good for that to be his playoff legacy. This isn't going to be a me dumping on Justin Herbert segment. This is going to be a me, though, being awfully cautious about how I believe in him moving forward if they don't get something done this year in terms of any sort of playoff advancement.
Because, like, if I'm making out a pros and cons list here, you can still have

0: have a pretty deep list of pros, but the list of cons is growing. Again, he's got the build. He's athletic, can dazzle you on the highlight tape, and everything seems to be there, but just it's not translating into a run in the playoffs. Like, not even one. It makes you wonder if you're looking at a cons thing. It makes you wonder if there is a confidence thing beneath the surface that's lurking and lingering. Just for example, right? This is a story that Ryan Fitzpatrick told on the Pardon My Take podcast, where he's talking about Justin Herbert and his experience hanging out with Justin Herbert. And I want you to take a listen to this, and we'll try to analyze what Ryan Fitzpatrick had to say about Justin Herbert's demeanor when the cameras come in the room. Here's Ryan Fitzpatrick on that podcast.
1: I went out to L.A., and I was doing a little thing with Justin Herbert to talk with him, you know, to set up the game and whatever else. One of those fun media. He doesn't do media.
2: Yeah.
1: He just doesn't. And it's not like, I mean, he's a very nice kid. Like, I met him at the Masters a few years ago. Awesome. Fun to talk to. As soon as the camera showed up.
2: No. He was out.
1: Nothing. Yeah. Out. Like, wasn't saying anything. Wasn't interacting. Like, people are diving in front of my questions to, like, answer for him. It was odd, but he's all ball all the time.
0: It is a little odd. I think Ryan Fitzpatrick's right. It is a little odd. And there's nothing wrong with being all ball all the time. But I'm curious about it. Yeah, no, like, players don't love doing media. There are very select few that love sitting and answering questions in interviews. Very few. They got bigger things to have to deal with. Coaches have bigger things that they have to deal with. They would love to be all ball all the time, but that's not the position you're in as an NFL quarterback. This is kind of part of it. So I don't know if it's a confidence thing that makes him that reluctant to do it, or if it's just something he hates doing, but this is part of the gig, brother. This is part of being the quarterback, not just a professional athlete, not just somebody that plays for the Los Angeles Chargers and is in the Los Angeles media market. This isn't just part of being on an NFL team either. This is being the starting quarterback. I sometimes liken it to being a head football coach in the Southeastern Conference. As somebody who live in an SEC town, I do my regular Monday to Friday morning show in an SEC town covering an SEC team with the South Carolina Gamecocks. I have covered SEC football in my entire career. It's not enough to just be a good head coach, right? When you get into that conference, you're expected to be a good head coach already. The same way that if you're a starting quarterback in the National Football League, you're expected to be a good quarterback already. That's not part of it. But as an SEC head football coach, you are also a statesman. You have to win over the fan base. You're basically running for governor of that state every single day with no election in sight. The elections come on Saturdays on the football field. But you got to win people over. You have to be a little bit of a revivalist. When things are going down, you still need to be able to convince people to donate money to the program, to commit to spending money for NIL funds so you could build your roster better. You're constantly asking for money. You're constantly trying to get people to show up to the games. You're constantly trying to drum up enthusiasm, even if you might not believe all the enthusiasm yourself. You know why? That's part of the job. That's what the money is for. It's not just the normal job that you do. It's not just being a head football coach. You are responsible for making public appearances, for dealing with donors, and dealing with the people that are going to fund your roster. That's the job. That's the extra stuff that comes along with it. Now, with some football coaches, they do revel in that. They love to recruit. They love to show their face publicly and be able to drum up that support for their program. That is vitally important to being able to do what you want to do on a football field. And they understand a lot of the work that you do on the football field on Saturdays doesn't start with practice. It starts with the other stuff. And an NFL quarterback and being an NFL quarterback isn't too terribly different. You have to be a public figure. There are some quarterbacks that are incredibly charming, that do win the press conference, that do a lot of these things, and they get more opportunities even if they're not great players. Jameis Winston's the perfect example. The one quarterback in the history of this league to throw 30 touchdowns in a season and 30 picks in the same season is still getting jobs as a backup, and in large part is because he's likable. He's funny on the microphone. He's funny when he's making public appearances. And he's got a personality that people want to be around. It buys him more jobs. If Jameis Winston just didn't want to do any of that stuff, I doubt he would be in the league right now. Jameis Winston's got talent. He could play. That's you're not a bad football player if you win the Heisman Trophy. You're not a bad football player if you throw 30 touchdowns in a regular season. What made him bad was that he threw 30 interceptions in that same season. He's the only player to go 30 for 30. But guess what? He's still getting jobs. He's still going to be a backup. He's still going to be in the league as long as he wants. You know why? Because part of that is because he is a good hang. He can work himself in the interview. He can work himself with the media. He can be a funny forward-facing figure of your team. It's going to get him jobs for the rest of his career. Dealing with the media is part of it. And you need a little more of that if you're Justin Herbert. Even if you don't like doing it, it's still something that you have to do. There are contractual obligations. But that has nothing to do with being, a football field. It has something to do with your perception. And if you're not being forward-facing, then the patience will start running thin with people. You do have to be a voice of the team. Part of the responsibility of being a quarterback. But the biggest reason why I can't keep giving Justin Herbert passes anymore, I'm out of Justin Herbert excuse passes, is because now he's surrounded by a really good supporting cast. This is maybe his most advantageous personnel situation yet. Think about it. This offseason, they hired Mike McDaniel to be the offensive coordinator, the former head coach of the Miami Dolphins, one of those guys that will probably go down as just a great coordinator, never going to be a great head coach. Great supporting role guy on a coaching staff, maybe not the best CEO. Because one thing that's undisputable about Mike McDaniel is that he can dial up an offense. That he can play call. He can design an offense. He did it really well with San Francisco. He even did that really well in the best years in Miami before that whole thing kind of fell apart. And it fell apart for other reasons too. But you got a really good offensive mind that's going to build the offense around Justin Herbert and is going to be a great play caller. He's got a head coach in Jim Harbaugh that has done nothing but win everywhere he goes. If you just want to do a quick run through of the Jim Harbaugh coaching resume, it involves being a winner at a place like San Diego. It involves being a winner at a place like Stanford where he had to build that program from the lowest of lows and took them to multiple Rose Bowls. And then he goes to the NFL and he takes the San Francisco 49ers to the Super Bowl. He goes back to college and he wins a national championship at his alma mater in Michigan. And now he's back with the Los Angeles Chargers trying to make them a winner. And in year one, they win 11 games. It's one of those things where he wins everywhere he goes, no matter what the personnel is. So you've got somebody in charge of your organization that you can trust. You got a good offensive coordinator, good head coach. The offensive personnel is really good. Again, one of the reasons why I was able to give him a little bit of a pass in terms of how their season ended was because you didn't have your two tackles. Rashawn Slater is a Pro Bowl caliber tackle, all pro caliber tackle. Joe Alt, who was a top 10 pick in the NFL draft, who going into that draft, which mind you had four quarterbacks that are starters now, in that first round, Joe Alt was the one player that I believed was a guarantee all-pro player. And Joe Alt has done nothing but prove that he is a really good tackle in the National Football League already. He'll be a stalwart tackle for that organization for as long as he wants to be there. So you got two tackles that are going to keep your pocket clean this year because they're going to be healthy. You lost Rashawn Slater before the season even started, first day of training camp last year, so it was already off on the wrong foot. You lost Joe Alt in the middle of the season last year, so you played the back half without that tackle. So you played the back half of the season last year without those two starting tackles. Well, they're back. And you got a really good running back in Omari and Hampton, a run running back going into year two, running behind that offensive line. So you have a reliable running game. You've got solid wide receivers in Ladd McConkey and Quentin Johnston, who had a breakout year last year. Finally starting to see a little bit of his potential. I like the pass catchers. Now, is it the most elite pass catching group in the National Football League? No, but I would say you're in a position where it's better than average. And even some of the players that you brought in are fully bought in on the identity of running the football. One of my favorite quotes from the offseason so far came from Charlie Kolar. That is the tight end that they signed from Baltimore, who did a lot of run blocking there. But I want you to listen to this clip here and listen to the enthusiasm in Charlie Kolar's voice when it comes to his excitement to be blocking in the run game. Just take a listen to this.
3: Yeah, it's kind of like I never really had creme brulee until I started dating Maddie, but then I loved it. So it's like, I don't know if I didn't like blocking. I just like didn't really know, like, something like so beautiful about you're up by 6 points. It's like 3rd and 3. You know you're running it. There's 2 minutes left in the game. They have no timeouts. You get first down, the game's over. You know you're running it. They know you're running it. Your wife knows you're running it. Their wife knows they're running it. And you still run it. It's like, that is more satisfying than any touchdown I've ever had. And like, that's kind of one thing I've grown to appreciate in the NFL. It's like, there's as much as this game that will become, you know, you see the, I'm a football like nerd. Like I love looking at trends and stuff. And obviously there's last 20 years, the game's gotten faster or bigger or smaller, but there will always be a place for physicality in this game. And that is something that I try to pride myself on. I still have so much room to grow. And I'm so excited. Like, even like, I had awesome tackles in Baltimore, and I can't wait to work with these guys in Chargers. Those are some elite tackles. And so, yeah, it's definitely something I've learned to, like, appreciate and love.
0: I'll tell you right now, that attitude's contagious. And I talked about how good the tackles were. Charlie Kolar mentioned how good the tackles were, and he gets to work with them and how excited he is. But that is going to be an environment in which they love to run block. They love assignment football. Everybody's kind of bought in to that type of offensive identity. I think what you heard from Charlie Kolar right there is just a microcosm of that offensive identity. It's now up to Justin Herbert to be the quintessential point guard and just get the ball out to the playmakers and let them do their thing. To get the ball out to those guys and let them work for yards after the catch. And be able to advance the offense forward. Because now what you have in place in Los Angeles with the Chargers is a situation that a good quarterback is going to get you the playoffs. A great quarterback is going to get you a run in the playoffs with this sort of team. And that's what they're paying Justin Herbert to be, is a great quarterback that's going to get them deep into the playoffs. You just haven't seen that yet. It's year 7 now for Justin Herbert. It really is now or never for that guy. And I believe he can do it. Look, my pros list is longer than my cons list. Yes, if you look at Justin Herbert, he still takes too many sacks for my liking. He's got, you know, a 21% pressure to sack percentage, which is kind of like the number that is used to differentiate between the quarterback taking a bad sack or the offensive line being bad, right? Even if your offensive line's bad and you're facing a lot of pressures, the goal is still to have an under 20% mark in that regard. He's a little over it, so he's still taking too many sacks for my liking. And when you watch, you'll see the same thing from last year. He got sacked a lot last year. Some of it's the offensive line. Sometimes it's just him holding onto the ball too much or too long. Still way too many turnover-worthy plays for my liking. Pro Football Focus has a stat where they chart big-time throws and turnover-worthy plays. He made 22 big-time throws last year. That's awesome. He had 18 turnover-worthy plays. That's not awesome. And given the interception total last year, he threw 13 picks. Not awesome. Especially in year 6. And the deep ball accuracy could be better. Given his arm strength and the arm talent, the deep ball accuracy can improve. But I look at the pros and it's still long enough, right? The pros of Justin Herbert's game are still enough for me to buy in. I'm still a believer in that strong arm. I'm still a believer in his accuracy. I'm a believer in his mobility. I'm a believer in that he's truly getting into his prime. He's not even 30 yet. He's getting into the point now in a quarterback's career where you're supposed to be playing your best football. Justin Herbert's getting into that right now. So I'm cool to still buy in at the moment. And he's still relatively consistent. If you look at just the QBR number, which is a kind of an all-in-one quarterback stat that goes on a scale of 0 to 100, his entire career has been in that 60 to 64.8 range, which is a good range. It's a good QBR. The only outlier is a positive outlier. There was an exception that in 2021 it was 70.9. So you have a high floor with Justin Herbert. And I love quarterbacks who aren't going to give you terrible seasons. The floor is high. And you saw what the ceiling can be because of a lot of the measurables that I laid out. I'm still a believer in Justin Herbert. But man, with the situation he has right now, if he can't win a playoff game, then we might have to have an Elijah Campbell intervention when it comes to the belief being used in Justin Herbert. Because we're going to have to finally start seeing it. 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But coming up, we're still in the dog days of summer. We have a rivalry series this weekend. We have one division race that's getting a lot tighter than a lot of people thought it would be a month ago. My man Andrew and I are going to break these down for MLB Squeeze Plays coming up next here on Westwood One Sports and the Westwood One Sports app.
4: 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Up next, the round of 32 on Wednesday. How far can they go? Let's find out. 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
0: It's the dog days of summer. Even though we have the World Cup going on, even though we have NFL storylines, NBA trades, summer's still for baseball, baby. It's still for baseball, and we have reached the dog days of the MLB summer, and we've got a lot of brewing storylines that make this an incredible stretch of baseball, and that's what the MLB squeeze plays is for.
21: From the front office to the field.
22: And the pitch on the way. Inside, Cubs win the ball game. The Cubs have won another one.
21: We go around the diamond.
23: It's not just hitting. 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And that's pretty much as simple as that.
21: It's time for MLB squeeze plays.
24: From backs against the wall to back, the Dodgers cement their dynasty.
21: Here's Elijah Campbell.
0: Oh, my man, Andrew and I, we're going to break down some of those intriguing storylines. And right now, Andrew, I want to start with the NL East. Because Carlos and I, the last few weeks doing this, we haven't really felt the need to talk much NL East outside of, hey, the Braves may be the best team in the National League. And they were for a lot of the year. They had a double-digit lead in terms of, you know, games back of the Philadelphia Phillies. I think just last month they were 11 games ahead of the Philadelphia Phillies. All it takes is you to blink a little bit, and now that lead has been dwindled to 4. And Andrew, I can't help but wonder if the Phillies end up winning this division, because they got the hitting. Kyle Schwarber's playing at an MVP level. They just don't have enough up and down the lineup so far this year. A couple of guys have been underachieving. Trey Turner's underachieved a little bit. Guys like Alec Bohm haven't hit very well. Bryson Stott kind of just is what he is. But they do have a couple of high-end arms in the rotation. I think if they get a couple of those guys that should be hitting better to finally piece it together, and if the Braves pitching staff is falling back to earth, which seemingly it has, looking at you, Bryce Elder, then they're in trouble. And so far in this series against the San Francisco Giants, they won the first one 3-1. They lost yesterday 5-0. That's 3 runs in 2 games against one of the worst teams in the National League. So my question to you, Andrew, is, are you like me and you believe the Philadelphia Phillies will eventually surpass the Atlanta Braves?
25: Yeah, well, I think right now the Braves, they got to fix their pitching situation. Obviously, Spencer Strider is on the shelf right now. Maybe the Braves make a

0: on that.
1: And that's about Alex Anthopoulos. As the GM of the Atlanta Braves, he's not afraid to make some big trade deadline decisions, right? You go back and look at the World Series they won in 2021. They don't do that without Rosario. They don't do that without World Series MVP Jorge Soler. Those are guys that they traded for in the middle of the season. They made a plethora of moves that summer to set them up for a team that was built to be able to win the World Series, and they did. So if you're a Braves fan, I think you should look at this, maybe not with all the doom and gloom in the world. Yes, you should be a little peeved that that lead got cut from 11 games to 4, and I think you should look at the Philadelphia Phillies in that rearview mirror and take that sticker seriously that say objects in the mirror are closer than they appear, because that's what the Philadelphia Phillies are. But if you're going to have anybody in that front office that you can trust to be able to make a move here or there and be able to get you in a position to be able to be better by the time you're going into the postseason than you are here in late June, Alex Anthopoulos is the guy. But Bryce Elder's got to get out of his slump. The bats need to wake up a little bit. And it's one of the things that's been so good about them all season long is that they've got a lot of really good hitters. You've had a really good season out of Matt Olson, but he's slowed down a little bit. He's kind of fallen back to earth. There's plenty of guys on this team that I think you should expect better from, because if the Phillies are going to have some positive regression, which I believe they will, I don't think Alec Boehm's going to hit this bad all year. I've been on the record saying I think Trey Turner's going to hit better this year as the year goes along, because that's who Trey Turner is. I think you'll still continue to get the seasons out of Marsh and out of Schwarber and out of Bryce Harper that you're getting. If the Phillies get that whole lineup playing to what caliber they're expected to be, and they have the high-end pitching. I do love what Lizardo brings. I do love what Sanchez brings. Like, they have guys in that rotation that are high-end that can go toe-for-toe with you if you do end up seeing them in the playoffs or when you do play them in a regular season series. The Phillies are a problem for the Atlanta Braves, but if I'm a Braves fan, it's still in Alex Anthopoulos, I trust. Another one, though, Jacob Mizorowski, pitcher for the Milwaukee Brewers, is having a remarkable season. He took the mound on Friday night, and he threw some incredible heat, including a pitch that broke his own record for the fastest pitch in the history of Major League Baseball that clocked at 105.5 miles per hour. 105.5 miles per hour. And if you look at the season Jacob Mizorowski's having, he's got an ERA of 1.45. That's the best in the National League. He's got 146 strikeouts. That's the best in the league. He's got the best fielding independent pitching, or FIP, in the league at 1.84. In terms of walks and hits per innings pitch, that's at 0.77. That's best in the National League. Hits per nine innings, best in the National League. Strikeouts per nine innings, best in the National League. He's striking out over 13 batters per nine innings. And home runs given up per nine innings, half a home run given up per nine innings for Jacob Mizorowski. And you guessed it, that's also the best in the National League. But I'm hoping we can see this for an entire season, because what Mizorowski's doing is an NL Cy Young caliber season, and a truly a special year that we're seeing from him on the mound. Really, the National League Cy Young is his to lose. But Andrew, are you like me in regards to the durability questions? Because I have some questions as to whether or not in today's baseball, where you see so many pitchers missing time because of Tommy John surgery, and we've seen so many high usage injuries, especially to that UCL. I don't want to speak anything into existence, so I'm knocking on wood, because I do like watching this kid pitch. Is this sustainable, throwing the way that he is, given what we've just seen in Major League Baseball over the course of the last 10 years?
2: I don't think it's sustainable, simply because, you know, you look at his frame. He's 6'7", 201. You know, that body as a whole is injury prone. So you got to kind of throw in some different pitches besides the fastball. Obviously, it's good to throw 105. I mean, that's barely ever been done. But he's got to change his kind of repertoire if he wants to stay away from the injuries. But as of now, hasn't shown any signs of injuries, and hopefully for the sake of Major League Baseball, he stays healthy.
1: That's my thing. For the sake of Major League Baseball, the kid's a star, man. And when you see somebody who throws like that, it's going to get you into the ballpark. Look, as someone, I don't live really close to any Major League Baseball ballpark. The closest one to me where I'm at in Columbia, South Carolina is Atlanta. But I'd be willing to make a 3.5-hour day trip to Atlanta to watch Jacob Mizorowski pitch if he's in town, right? Like, that's what we're here to see. I want to see a 105-mile-per-hour pitch in person. If he's pitching on TV, it's appointment television. And Major League Baseball, quite frankly, just needs more appointment television players. You need those type of stars just for the overall health and benefit of your league. And when it comes to his fastball usage, according to Baseball Savant, 63% of his pitches are fastballs. And of course, his average fastball is 100 miles an hour. The average right-handed pitcher has an average fastball of 95 miles per hour. He's still hitting 93 on the gun on a slider, which he uses 13% of the time. He's hitting 96 on the gun on his cutter, which he uses 12% of the time. Even his changeup's going 92.5. But he has a high reliance on that four-seam fastball. And for his sake and for the sake of the game, I just hope we can avoid injury. And I hate that we're at this point in baseball where you see someone having the season that Jacob Mizorowski's having, and you see somebody who is dazzling you with their arm, the way Jacob Mizorowski can dazzle you with the arm, and your first thought be, God, I hope the guy doesn't get hurt. God, I hope the guy can make it through the entire season. And maybe he's the exception rather than the rule. How many guys in sports do we see defy convention, right? Or be cyborgs in a way of being able to do something for longer with incredible durability despite the wear and tear that that type of performance has in your body. I hope that's the case for Jacob Mizorowski. But we've just seen so much of this. And to our knowledge, we looked up during the break, there has not been any Tommy John surgery in the past. I'm hoping that that stays true for this season and for the rest of his career, because if he's able to do this as young as he is, he's only 24 years old. We're looking at a very special career if he's able to do this for a long amount of time and get to avoid any of those injuries. That's certainly something to be keeping an eye on here for the rest of this season and seeing if he could lead the Brewers to actually make it to the World Series this time. But this weekend too is a special weekend in baseball, Andrew, because it's Yankees Red Sox weekend, and the Yankees, best team in the American League East, they still have a very, very, very, very slim lead over the Tampa Bay Rays, and as dominant as the Yankees have been for large stretches of the season with their pitching staff, with the murderer's row they have in the lineup, maybe the most power in the lineup than anybody in Major League Baseball, even without Aaron Judge for an extended amount of time, the Yankees are struggling against the Boston Red Sox. They're in Fenway this weekend, and so far, the Red Sox have won the first three games of this four-game set. They won 6-3 in the first game. They won 6-1 in the second game. Yesterday in Fenway, the Red Sox beat them 4-1. A Yankees lineup with this much pop in three games, only managing five runs against a Red Sox team that has not gotten it together all season long, a little surprising. 7:20 Eastern time tonight on NBC and Peacock is where you can watch the finale of the series. But the Yankees are on sweep watch right now against the last place Red Sox. A question to you, Andrew, the one that I want us to tackle here. How surprising is this that the Red Sox are seemingly having the number of the New York Yankees, at least this weekend? And do we still have juice in this rivalry? Does the Yankees or the Red Sox playing spoiler this weekend to the Yankees bring more juice to one of professional sports' oldest rivalries?

0: He didn't give up any earned runs. So that's a positive in his start. So the top arms are doing it. And sorry, what was the second question?
1: Does this thing still have juice to you? I mean, I know, I think the golden age of this rivalry, at least for me, I've been around since 1995, was, you know, the early 2000s. But does the Red Sox playing a little bit of spoiler still bring some juice to this rivalry?
0: Yeah, I think it does. You know, even though these two teams are so different in how their seasons are going, I still think, you know, winning these games matter, especially in Boston. You know, the Red Sox, they've had a horrible season, and the fact that they can

I just don't know if I can ever forgive Red Sox front office and ownership for letting this thing slip the way it has, because the way the Yankees have been the last couple of years, it'd be really nice to see a Red Sox-Yankees divisional race late in the season. We ain't getting that because the Red Sox are 12.5 back behind both Tampa and New York. That's not going to happen. It's a real shame what's happened to that franchise. I think Major League Baseball is truly better when those two teams are legitimately competing for a division title, when there's a chance that they can play in the playoffs. Baseball's at its best when this rivalry is cooking at its highest level. So when one of these teams are bad, it does kind of ruin it for a lot of the Major League Baseball season. Definitely can't forgive the Red Sox for not holding up their end of the bargain. But going from one Sox to the other, last one here, you look at the standings, Andrew, and you look at the AL Central. You do a little bit of scrolling, and you take a look at the AL Central. The White Sox? The Chicago White Sox? Doing my Chris Berman impression there. They're one game ahead of the Cleveland Guardians. This is a team that was historically bad just a couple of years ago, and I didn't have any expectations for them at all at the beginning of the year. But we are, what, 80 games into the season for the White Sox? They're 43-38. They are only a game ahead of the Cleveland Guardians in that division. They're the only team in that division that has a positive run differential at plus 19. Should we expect now at this point the White Sox to win this thing? Because I'm still so on the fence about it.

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1: One of the more fun stories in Major League Baseball. 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
22: 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Elijah, give me a winner.
1: All right, Andrew and I will give you two winners, and I want to start off today by going with the World Cup. Now, this game isn't until tomorrow, but there's one scrappy underdog I like, and I don't even like calling them a scrappy underdog, Andrew. I really don't. Not even underdog gets this at plus odds. Now, of course, remember, when you get into the knockout stage, you can still make a bet where it is a draw after 90 minutes, and then whatever happens in extra time and penalty kicks, inconsequential. But the Netherlands and Morocco are playing, and I like the Netherlands at plus 115 to win this in regulation, right? Now, the Netherlands maybe past their golden age, right? Arjen Robben's not walking through that door. Robin Van Persie not walking through that door, to channel my inner Rick Pitino. But this is a program that has had plenty of runs in this event. Morocco had a good run in 2022, but Morocco was the underdog, right? They were the hunters. Now Morocco is the hunted. As a top 10 team national or globally in FIFA, they have become the hunted. It's a different situation. Pressure packed. Give me the Netherlands to win that game in the 90. What about you, Andrew?
24: Yeah, so I'm looking at today's game, South Africa versus Canada, and I'm going to go Canada on the money line. I don't know, South Africa in their group play, they've looked a little underwhelming. They're an underdog story, sure, it would be fun if they could win, but in the knockout stage, you got to go with the clear favorite, and I'm picking Canada.
1: Yeah, Canada, man, they're still kicking themselves over not winning that game against Switzerland to end group play, because if they would have won, they would have gotten to stay in Canada, but instead they have to go to Los Angeles and play. And a little bit different. They don't have the home field advantage that they would have hoped for by winning that group, but I do like that draw, like the draw they have there against South Africa. I'm with you, Andrew. I think they win that game. My last one going to be in Major League Baseball. We talked Yankees-Red Sox in the last segment. The Yankees aren't playing their best ball right now, and the Red Sox have had their number all weekend. Maybe the Red Sox are Yankees kryptonite. As long as there's no Aaron Judge, I'm not going to completely buy into it, at least not this weekend. The Red Sox complete the sweep of the Yankees tonight at Fenway. Andrew, your last one.
24: Yeah, so I'm looking at another rivalry, Dodgers and Padres. The Dodgers won yesterday 15-3, so I think they keep up that momentum. I think with Sheehan on the hill today, I think they get it done, and they take 2-3 with the Padres on the road.
1: Yeah, always a plus for the Dodgers to be able to do that. I think they do too. I'm slowly losing my faith. Not slowly, very quickly actually, losing my faith in the San Diego Padres. The same way this weekend I lost all faith in the New York Yankees. Fun stuff today. Enjoy all the sports action, whether it's the World Cup or Major League Baseball. I'm Elijah Campbell at E_Campbell3 on Twitter. He's Andrew. My man Linnell Willingham is next here on Westwood One Sports and the Westwood One Sports app.
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7: What up? What's happening? Welcome in. Saturday morning sports with the youngest in charge, Lynnell Willingham. Sunday morning sports with the youngest in charge, Lynnell Willingham. As we get you up to 11 a.m. Eastern time, number to hit us up on the talking text line, 310-840-4910. 310-840-4910. You can tweet at me as well. It is at NELL_BTP. We appreciate you all being here as you choose to do each and every weekend. We got a lot to get to here in the world of sports, including the latest on, I hate saying this because I'm not trying to brag, I'm not trying to boast. Clearly, right? We have the latest on two disgruntled stars throughout both the NFL and the NBA. We'll get you an update on that before we get out of here as well. But I want to start here, man. Holy cow. We're going to open up the phones coming up here in a second. But Lionel Messi last night, ladies and gentlemen, with his goal against Jordan, now has a 7-game scoring streak in the FIFA World Cup, the longest in World Cup history. We talked about him a couple weekends ago, right? But it was through the lens of, you know, where he stands and where his record stood, you know, amongst, you know, the most difficult records to break in all of sports. What we saw last night from Lionel Messi, to me, was more than just about the goal itself, right? Just his impact on the game globally. And I don't know if we talked about this much last weekend, but to me, his impact on the game globally can't be understated, man. The influence that he has, it feels like we may be talking about him as maybe the most influential athlete of all time. I want to open up the phones on that here in this opening hour of the show on the Talking Text Line, 310-840.

0: though. 310-840-4910. Who is the most influential athlete in all of sports? Because I think after last night, Lionel Messi continues to stake his claim. He didn't get the start because the game meant nothing to his team going into it. But at about the 60-minute mark, the GOAT, Lionel Messi, ultimately checked into the football game. And it sounded like this.
1: Martinez is the change. That might be the biggest cheer of the night.
0: Just hearing the crowd in an absolute frenzy for him taking the pitch. Wasn't him scoring yet, which we'll get to here in a second, but just his mere impact or just his mere presence in the game got folks to go bonkers. Ah, rah! It was awesome, man. It was awesome. I want to have a conversation on this, though, at 310-840-4910. Who is the most influential athlete in all the pro sports, man? I'm thinking now, after watching last night, how do you not give a real serious nod to one Lionel Messi when you think about what he has been able to accomplish over the course of his career to this point? He is... He is one of the most recognizable stars in sports, despite soccer not being super-duper popular here in the States. Just the recognition, just... I remember playing FIFA back in the day with him, and just the patience that he has when he plays. And that's the number one thing that everyone talks about with Messi, is the patience. Obviously, the goal-scoring expertise is legit, but it all is centered around the patience that he ultimately plays with. The other thing that I like, too, about Messi, and this to me is so underrated when we talk about star power and influence, right? So underrated when we talk about star power and influence. He's got a swagger about him and a confidence and a aura that honestly is almost... like indescribable, man. You know, whenever Messi is on the pitch, greatness usually ensues. You know, whenever Messi laces them up, greatness is usually on the way and on the horizon. It's a similar case last night, man. Lionel Messi, after not playing for the first 60 minutes in this game, gets subbed in, and you know the rest, man. His signature free kick lighting the lamp last night.
1: What can Messi do this time? Hits it low! Hits it in! It's Messi! It's magical! It's another record! He's scored in 7 successive World Cup finals games! Is there nothing this magical man can't do?
0: Wow. Argentina continuing to run through the group stage here. They finish with a perfect record here in the group stage as Messi, as you just heard, comes off the bench in the 60th minute against Jordan, celebrating his return with a free kick to seal the 3-1 victory for the reigning champs, Argentina, man. 39 years old is Lionel Messi, and he continues to show each and every time out on the pitch why he is considered the absolute best. After last night, Messi, 123 international goals, second all time to Cristiano Ronaldo. And we got a bone to pick. We got a bone to pick with a certain country, if we're being real, right? Because we may have been cost a massive, massive opportunity. Portugal in their draw last night probably cost us one final World Cup matchup between Cristiano Ronaldo and Lionel Messi. And I am not going to sit here and pretend like I'm the biggest soccer fan in the world, but I do understand and respect greatness, right? I do understand and respect greatness. And what I know about Cristiano Ronaldo and what I know about Lionel Messi is that they are the gold standard for international soccer. They are the gold standard for international soccer. And the fact that the

0: Portuguese are causing us one final matchup between those two is absolutely tough. Here's the way that it's going. I'm going to try my best to explain this for you. So in this World Cup, the path was set for Ronaldo and Messi to lock horns once again on soccer's biggest stage. When you think about what Messi has done here throughout the course of this tournament, and when you think about what Ronaldo has done throughout the course of this tournament, and what those two mean to the sport, having them on the same field competing against one another, it's the equivalent, guys, of Bird and Magic, right? It's the equivalent, right, of Steelers and Ravens, right? Ohio State and Michigan. That is, you know, just how competitive and just how instrumental these two dudes have been to the sport, man. And we have had, throughout the course of their careers, some ridiculous battles between Lionel Messi and Cristiano Ronaldo, man. That is why, you know, us being robbed of this opportunity honestly sucks. Because even if you're not a soccer fan, you have to acknowledge, you have to understand the greatness of one Lionel Messi and Cristiano Ronaldo. But because of the draw yesterday for Portugal, we're not going to get to see Lionel Messi versus Cristiano Ronaldo. But that's okay. I want to open up the phones on this. Talk and text line wide open for you. 310-840-4910. In lieu of Lionel Messi now scoring in his seventh consecutive World Cup match, longest streak in World Cup history. In lieu of that, we know he's the GOAT in soccer, right? All those people consider him to be the GOAT. We know how impressive his records are that he has on the pitch. Where does he rank amongst the most influential athletes of all time? 310-840-4910 is the number. Because when you think about it, man, and you really look at the entire scope of this thing, dominance in the sport, clearly, right? Messi has it. Cultural impact, clearly, Messi has it. Global reach, we're talking about him here in the United States, in the U.S. of A. He's clearly got the global reach as well. 310-840-4910. When we have these conversations of the most influential athletes of all time, right? Tiger Woods, to me, is the first name that comes to mind in terms of his ability to grow the sport, his dominance in the sport. I think you really got to look no further than one Tiger Woods when talking about influence. I think he's definitely got to be at the top of any list. But the one thing, when you give your answers here at 310-840-4910, I want you to really think about the cultural impact, the dominance, and then how they change their sport in society. That's where I think Messi really has a super duper strong case, man. You don't know how many kids, even if you watched last night and you're watching with your parents, you don't know the influence that that has on a young person growing up. When you see greatness in sport as a youngster, the first thing that you think is, oh, I could do that. Oh, I could do that. I'll never forget, right? I think it was 07. Or the 05 Pro Bowl, if I'm not mistaken. The Pro Bowl clip that, if you're listening in the DMV, goes viral every time it's played. Sean Taylor knocking the block off of the punter for the AFC. That video clip right there, when I saw it, made me want to play football. So when you talk about influence, right? That video of Sean Taylor whacking the punter made me want to play football, but more importantly, made me want to play defense, because I thought, well, damn, if I can knock somebody's block off, free of consequence, sign me up. 310-840-4910. I got some more nominees here in terms of the most influential athletes of all time. Remember when we have this conversation, when you give your nominee for who is most influential, the dominance of the sport, super duper important. global reach, global impact, super duper important, and then the cultural impact. I think for Tiger Woods, for me, I'm putting him over Lionel Messi, if I'm being honest. Right? I think for Tiger, I'm putting him over Messi, and here is why. I can speak to this as a young 28-year-old African-American man. If it was not for Tiger Woods, I don't, and look, I was raised by my aunt and my uncle, right? My uncle is a, we call him Tiger Hoods. He is amazing when it comes to, amazing for his age, amazing for not being a pro. He gets it done on the golf course. I'd have to ask him and call him up in real time, but I know for a fact, I'd have to call him to confirm, but I know if Tiger Woods did not dominate the world of golf the way that he did, if Tiger Woods did not burst onto the scene the way that he did, we wouldn't have as many golf fans here in the African-American demographic. Hell, I'll even take it a step further. We wouldn't have as many golf fans, period, regardless of race, if it wasn't for one Tiger Woods and his global impact. 310-840-4910. I want you to line up on the talking text line. Giving you some time here. The most influential athletes of all time. And remember, when we have this conversation about influence, here is what is most important, right? Dominance in the sport, you got to be a dog. Don't call up here talking about a bum or somebody that's mediocre or mid, average, being most influential. We're saving this designation for the best of the best. You got to have the individual dominance in your sport. You have to have, obviously, a significant cultural impact, and then your global reach. How have you helped expand the sport? Gave you Tiger Woods. He, to me, is my number one answer. Lionel Messi is going to be at the top of this list for somebody. He is a deserving candidate as well. I want to go somewhere else with this while we got a chance. What about the Serena Williams and Venus Williams? When you think about their dominant run through women's tennis, you talk about the racial barriers they broke down, the gender barriers that they ultimately broke down. The Williams sisters and their impact on the world of tennis for sure makes them amongst the most influential athletes of all time. Give me yours at 310-840-4910. The most influential athletes of all time in the world of pro sports. 310-840-4910 is the number. While you line up on the phones with that, we'll progress the conversation and move things forward here. Major, major shakeup going on in the National League. We'll give you the update on that next here on Westwood One Sports.
1: A shocking NBA trade sends LaMelo Ball to the Timberwolves for Naz Reid and a heap of draft picks. Westwood One! Ball joins Anthony Edwards in Minnesota to form one of the most exciting 1-2 punches in the league. Will it be enough to get past the Spurs and Thunder? Westwood One Sports.
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0: You heard the big voice guy. Sunday morning sports continues with the youngest in charge and Earl Willingham. Going coast to coast with you as we get you up to 11 a.m. Eastern time. Boy, did we have some fireworks last night on the pitch. The GOAT of soccer, as many people refer to him as, Lionel Messi. First and foremost, can we just take a listen to what it sounded like? He wasn't supposed to play last night for Argentina. There was a thought that he was going to rest as Argentina had already clinched their group. At the 60-minute mark, though, the GOAT checks in, and let's just say the folks in attendance thrilled at the sight.
1: Martinez is the change. That might be the biggest cheer of the night.
0: Deafening. As you hear Lionel Messi check into the game, lucky for him, or lucky for us as fans, right? He didn't waste too much time getting jiggy with it, doing what he does. Going into the match, he had a six-game scoring streak in the FIFA World Cup. Last night, he extended it to seven, and it went this way.
1: So what can Messi do this time?
2: Hits it low!
0: Seven consecutive matches with a goal in the World Cup, the longest streak in FIFA World Cup history. In lieu of the GOAT making history once again, who's the most influential athlete in the world of pro sports? 310-840-4910. When we talk about influence, right? You got to have dominance in your sport. You got to have that cultural impact and then your global reach. Just as big. 310-840-4910. My answer is Tiger Woods. What say you? 310-840-4910. Let's start out in Jacksonville. Stuart wants to check in. Stuart, what's going on, man?
3: Love the show, Lionel. I always appreciate your takes, man. I always agree, but I always appreciate them.
0: Hey, appreciate you chiming in, buddy.
3: I do think you are correct. I think Tiger has to be number one because he did, you know, bring golf to so many more people that didn't, but... Yeah, you know, me, I'm a little older, you know. I'm not that old, but I think...
0: That's all right.
3: Jesse Owens,
0: you seasoned, Stuart.
3: You know, Jesse Owens did some things to me when you have to face adversity and do things that people don't expect you to do necessarily.
0: For sure.
3: And, you know, Jesse Owens, Jackie Robinson,
0: Babe
3: Arthur
0: Ruth.
3: Ashe. I'm a big tennis fan, Arthur Ashe.
0: For sure. You know, Babe Ruth.
3: Yeah. Babe Ruth did, but I don't think it was quite so unexpected necessarily. He was an incredible man, you know, but he didn't,
0: sure.
3: I mean, I'm not saying Babe faced adversity, and most of these happen to be African-American because they certainly faced more adversity than even the normal athlete would have to do, you know, and bringing an international sport to me like Arthur Ashe did for tennis and being so good at what he did so unexpectedly, and of course, can't blame Jesse Owens for poking Adolf Hitler right in the eye with it, you know.
0: I appreciate the call, as always, Stuart. 310-840-4910. Some other names we didn't mention. I'm glad he mentioned Jesse Owens, because who the hell am I to have this conversation and progress this convo forward without mentioning Jesse Owens? You got to mention Jackie Robinson if we're going to have this conversation. You want to talk about cultural pioneers. Usain Bolt, I think, deserves to be in this conversation as well. When you think about just his influence on the 2000s when it comes to the track, a lot of people, man, a lot of quality nominees for the most influential athlete of all time. Is Lionel Messi on that list for you? He's damn sure the GOAT of his sport. Last night, when he was able to put the ball in the net, seventh straight match we've seen him do it. It is the longest streak in a World Cup history, and he's doing it, ladies and gentlemen, at 39 years of age, man. I'm never going to sit up here and pretend to be some massive soccer fan, but I appreciate greatness within the world of sports. Scott is in Wisconsin wanting to check in. Scott, good morning to you, man. What's going on?
4: Good morning, guys. Last caller stole a little of my thunder. I was going to say, if you do a family tree, I think it starts with Jesse Owens, Jackie Robinson, and from there, you can go Jordan and Tiger Woods. because I'm 55 years old. I got to see a lot of that. And every kid thought we could, whether we're white, black, whatever, we thought we could be Jordan with a pair of Jordans. And you could even go a step further. Steph Curry has got every kid
0: thinking,
4: hey,
0: for sure, man.
4: Hey, I can shoot the three.
0: For sure. Hey, and I think with Steph Curry's impact, man, if you go to a local gym or a local YMCA and you play pickup, man, just look at where kids are warming up from nowadays. That'll tell you what type of influence Steph has had, for sure.
4: Right. There's no more layup lines. It's all, let's shoot the free ball. And I got to say, too, I think the whole country, I'm an average soccer fan, we're getting shortchanged with another two great goats going at it with Messi and Ronaldo.
0: I know, man.
4: Kind of like
0: I know.
4: Brady and Manning.
0: I know, man. I know. I appreciate the call as always, brother. Enjoy the rest of your weekend. 310-840-4910. So I'm still trying to get to the bottom of this because I read the headline, Portugal and their draw may have cost us one last Messi and Ronaldo showdown. Those two, as we were talking about earlier, have had some memorable clashes throughout the course of their career on the international circuit. Two of the absolute best in the sport. I'm glad the last caller gave us another comparison. Brady versus Manning. Ronaldo Messi, man, right up there with one of the best rivalries in all of pro sports. 310-840-4910. Let's go north of the border. Our pal Keith is in Calgary wanting to check in. Good morning, Keith. Welcome in.
2: Hey, how's it going?
0: Going swell, brother. Going swell.
2: I got to agree with soccer being the most influential because it is the largest game in the world. But I'm going to dive back in, going back to Pele as one. And
0: yeah,
2: then,
0: for sure.
2: Going
0: for sure.
2: To Andre Agassi for tennis.
0: Not familiar with who the heck that is. I don't even mean to say who the heck that is. Like it's someone that's not important. It's just you may have aged yourself with that one. Keith, I appreciate you as always, though, man. 310-840-4910. Let's go to Bert out in Baltimore wanting to check in. Bert, good morning.
5: What's up, Linnell? How you doing, bro?
0: Doing well, man. Doing well.
5: Trying to get schooled here. Yeah, well, I like you telling us you caught Messi last night, man. And I definitely have him on my list. I don't think here in America we can necessarily, just because of the cultural difference for most Anglos, I don't think we can appreciate the impact that he has on the globality of the sport, if that's even a word. But
0: I get you, man. I get you.
5: but you know, he has a real Steph Curry effect.
0: I'm telling you, man.
5: He's a little guy, like, kids of all backgrounds and origins. He's not 5'2", but he's like 5'5".
0: And but to your point, Bert, he's just like me and you. He looks like me and you walking down the street.
5: Yep.
0: He makes you feel like you can replicate what he's doing almost.
5: Yep. The most amazing thing, if you ever want to go down a rabbit hole, Google the best players of all time on Messi, and you will find, to borrow one of your words, the most fascinating 30-second clips from the greatest players of all time talking about how much better Messi is than themselves, anybody they've ever seen, anybody they've ever played with, blah, blah, blah, blah, blah. But my number one of all time would obviously be MJ, being a 53-year-old.
0: For sure. Second greatest player of all time, Bert. Second greatest player of all time, Bert. I appreciate the call, as always, my man. Shout out to our guy, Bert in Baltimore, man. Bert, I appreciate you. Real spill, man. Jose is in Florida wanting to check in. Jose, what's up, man?
6: Guys, how are you? First-time caller. Listen every now and then when I can get in during the weekend.
0: Hey, we appreciate you,
6: man. I would say for me, I'm a huge baseball fan, and we said a lot of great names on there. But for me, it's going to be Derek Jeter. I'm in that age range where the captain, Captain Clutch, Mr. November. He just, for me, you know, the way he played the game, the way he approached the game, you know, just every single day, work hard. It's not always the greatest talent, but you got to work hard, and you're going to get there. And, you know, doing it at a high level on that team for 20 years, that says a lot, and he brought a lot back to the game.
0: For sure. And the other thing I would say as far as Jeter, I mean, his cultural impact, I think, is huge as well. I mean, you know how many baseball fans he may have created in terms of, you know, little kids looking at that guy saying, wow, I can do that. Appreciate the call, as always, my man. We'll wrap up the calls with this. My guy Rob is in Connecticut wanting to chime in. Rob, what's going on, man? Good morning.
7: Whippa, Linnell. How you doing this morning?
0: I am doing swell, my man. Good to hear from
7: you. You know what? Hey, Stewart took it right out of my mouth, boy. I'm going to bounce it. I'm going to bounce somebody off you that I think you'll appreciate, and you'll probably think I'm kissing your butt. Doug Williams. Come on,
0: oh,
7: baby.
0: Doug. Oh, come on, Doug, man. Doug Williams. I actually am ashamed that I've gone this long into this segment and this topic and haven't mentioned our guy Dougie Freshman.
7: Doug,
0: of course.
7: Williams. Come on now. But Jackie Robinson, number 42, nobody in baseball wears that except for one day. But 42 was retired. Jackie Robinson. I mean, the list goes on. Wayne Gretzky. Ovechkin. Come on. I mean, but Doug Williams influenced a lot of black quarterbacks in the league today.
0: 100%. I appreciate the call as always, Rob. Enjoy the rest of your weekend, man. 310-840-4910. If you have any calls on the most influential athletes in the world of sports after Lionel Messi, the GOAT, continuing to do GOAT things. His goal last night marked his seventh consecutive match with a World Cup goal, the longest streak of all time. We'll get back into the World Cup coming up here in a second, but we did have some pretty big news out of Major League Baseball. The New York Mets on Friday firing their manager, Carlos Mendoza. When you think about what this year has been for the New York Mets, it has been a season from hell. A $375 million payroll, second highest in all of Major League Baseball, and they're 34-47 and in dead last in the National League East. To me, though, the fact that they're in the midst of this six-game losing streak, I think that ultimately the straw that broke the camel's back for the Mets manager. They've underperformed all year long. We know this. We saw the Phillies get rid of their manager back in April. I guess the question is, if you're a Mets fan, why now? Why did we wait up until this point to ultimately make a change? It's just tough here, man. It's tough to see, you know, what this group has turned into. For those folks out there that are arguing for a certain something to be implemented into the CBA, a salary cap, maybe a salary cap, a spending floor, spending ceiling. For those that are asking for that to happen, look no further than the New York Mets. Doesn't matter if you spend money, you can still suck. This is tough, though, man. If you're a Mets fan, like this is embarrassing what's happened to your club. And when you think about just the way they were viewed going into the season, people thought they had, you know, real World Series aspirations. Health, obviously, was going to be the determining factor in terms of how far they ultimately went. But where things sit right now, the tough part about it is, too, if you're, like, trying to put a finger on it, there's really not one thing that you can point to if you're a Mets fan in terms of why this thing has gone poorly, right? The instability. They've had guys just simply not live up to their pay grade. The injury bug has ripped through their clubhouse as well. It's just been tough, man. If you're a Mets fan, the saving grace about this, hell, saving grace is the wrong word. If you're a Mets fan, the worst part about this is the fact that there really isn't just one thing in particular that you can ultimately put your finger on. 310-840-4910 is the number. Lionel Messi scoring last night marked his seventh consecutive World Cup match with a goal. It's the longest streak in the history of the World Cup. In lieu of that, we know he's the GOAT, but who's the most influential athlete of all time? We've had a bunch of great calls on this. My nominee was Tiger Woods, and I'll be selfish here for a second. I'll be selfish and I'll be stubborn. I don't think there's another answer outside of Tiger Woods, but you let me know. 310-840-4910. Bill is in Florida wanting to check in. Bill, good morning to you, brother. What you got for us?
8: How you doing?
0: Doing good, man. Doing good.
8: I think that you're wrong. I think that there's only one person that qualifies.
0: Who is that?
8: And that's Muhammad Ali.
0: We haven't talked enough about Muhammad Ali here this morning. I think he checks every box, Bill, in terms of, you know, kind of the prereq that I'm given here to be eligible for this. Got to have the dominance in your sport. You got to have the cultural impact, and you got to have the global reach. Muhammad Ali for damn sure checks every box. You're spot on.
8: All right. Take care.
0: Hey, I appreciate you, man. JJ out in Wisconsin checking in. JJ, what you got for us, man? Who's the most influential athlete of all time?
9: Hey, good morning. Good morning. I love the show. I'm sitting here riding with a friend, and his smart aleck answer right off the bat was Secretariat. but I'm going to have to go.
0: Is that what you guys are doing while you're riding around? Are you just rattling off names to each other?
9: Oh, yeah. Yeah, this is a great show, man. We've got a list of 20 already.
0: I appreciate it. Let me have it, man.
9: I got to go with Ali. I'm a little older than you, but, man, when dad sat me around the TV when I was a kid and said, hey, we got to watch this. This man's changing the world. It was not just the sport. Yeah. It was the hearts of the people that watched.
0: It was a religious movement.
9: He moved so many people. And then just right off the bat, you know, if you travel around the world a bit and you go into any town, Morocco, Athens, South Africa, Russia, all of those little stores that you go through in any town, there will always be a Messi jersey hanging in the in the window. So I think, you know, when you look at the influence is real. You know, if you don't have any money, you probably can still get a soccer ball.
0: Probably,
9: and,
0: right?
9: I think that stretches the geographic boundaries, I think, when you talk about the economic scale. I love the show, man. Be well.
0: Hey, appreciate you as always, dude. Pete is in Myrtle Beach to wrap us up here. Pete, what's going on, man? Good morning.
10: Hey, good morning. Good morning. Thanks for taking my call.
0: Yes, sir.
10: Yeah, the two previous callers stole my thunder, man. It's got to be Muhammad Ali, and here's why. A couple of important reasons. Mm-hmm. First of all, he's a black man back in the early 60s. You know, he came in that respect. But when he changed his name to Muhammad Ali from Cassius Clay.
0: You know, that was my first fifth grade project that I had to do, man. Yeah. So I knew all about it.
10: He changed his religion, the Muslim, that was controversy. And then the big thing was he was against the Vietnam War. He refused to go to Vietnam. And me, as like a 12-year-old kid at the time, 13, whatever, I was young at the time, he influenced me a lot, man. I was totally against the war, and I grew up in that Vietnam era when, you know, they would do the honor roll every week of all the people, all the guys that died in Vietnam that week on TV. So Muhammad Ali, man, he's got to be the man of all time.
0: Changing the conversation as well as moving it forward, that is what we can credit the boxing GOAT, Muhammad Ali, with. We'll go from the most influential athletes of all time to arguably the most controversial athlete of all time next here on Westwood One Sports.
11: U.S. men's national team has wrapped up group play. Up next, the round of 32 on Wednesday. How far can they go? Let's find out. Westwood One Sports.
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0: Yes, indeed. He's still kicking it with you. You heard the big voice guy. Westwood One Sports continues with the youngest in charge, Linnell Willingham, as we get you up to 11 a.m. Eastern time. We've been taking your calls here throughout the first 45 minutes of the show on the most influential athletes in the world of sports. We'll go from most influential to arguably the most controversial coming up here momentarily. But before we do that, Terry in Bethesda wants to wrap things up for us. Terry, good morning to you.
33: Good morning. I would like to say, and this covers both sides of the house, Satchel Paige, the Grays, and the other amazing African-American baseball players who are honored in Kansas City aren't talked about enough and have, I mean, Satchel Paige lasted longer, played harder, more games than Babe Ruth ever did, and was more controversial and remains more controversial today. He has broken that barrier, I would say, more than Jackie Robinson did.
0: Mm. Terry, strong thoughts. I appreciate you as always. I hope you enjoy the rest of your weekend. So we go from the most influential to the most controversial. Orenthal James Simpson. It was announced earlier this week by the Buffalo Bills organization that they will not be honoring O.J. Simpson at the team's new Highmark Stadium. Here is a quote from the Bills' president of operations, Pete Guelli, saying in a statement, quote, "We have made an organizational decision that he is not a fit to display inside our new stadium and family circle." So the Bills at their new stadium set to open up this fall, they're going to be honoring legends at their, they're calling it the team's family circle area outside of the new stadium. It'll display history about the team. It'll display history about Western New York, and others that were on the team's Wall of Fame will be honored in that area. But Simpson probably going to be the only one who is not. I think this is a very fascinating conversation. Me being a 28-year-old, right, I guess as I've gotten older, right, I've began to really understand the greatness on the football field from O.J. Simpson and just how good he was. There's an argument to be made. He's legitimately the greatest running back of all time. You talk about the season he had in 1973, first player to rush for 2,000 yards, and he did it in just 14 games, a five-time Pro Bowl selection, leading the NFL in rushing yards on four different occasions. If 1985 inducted into the Hall of Fame. But obviously, right, the controversy that has followed him and what he is most known for, here's the crazy part, and I'll age myself here for those that are, you know, in our older demographic that are listening. My first introduction to O.J. Simpson had nothing to do with football. Had nothing to do with football. It was about the Nicole Brown Simpson case. That was the first time I was ever introduced to OJ. I had no clue that he was the juice. I knew him. I knew him as OJ the murderer, unfortunately. And his story, I think, is so unique in terms of the pressure that it has put on the National Football League. I do want to give credit where credit is due, though, right? I agree with Buffalo and their stance, right? I respect their ability, first and foremost, to make a very, very difficult decision. Because I know, we know how we are as football fans, right? I mean, you're willing to turn the blind eye to just about anything when it comes to the National Football League. And I know there are, you know, members of Bills Mafia out there that feel as if O.J. Simpson can do no wrong. That still, despite what happened in the court system with O.J. and the stab and death of Nicole Brown Simpson, he is still revered by many because of what he did on the football field. So I give the Buffalo Bills organization a ton of credit and respect their ability to make a tough decision, because I know for them organizationally, most likely, it was not an easy one. Here is where I get frustrated. The NFL needs to stand by O.J. The NFL needs to stand by the Buffalo Bills. O.J. Simpson should be removed from the Hall of Fame. I know the greatness that he had, and I understand what he means to the Buffalo Bills organization, but the Bills are telling you right now with their decision not to honor him at the new stadium. They're telling you, hey, this brother does not stand for what we stand for. And if you're the National Football League, if you're a league that has any sort of spine, any sort of backbone, how in the hell do you move forward with a murderer in your Hall of Fame? I don't give a damn how good he was. He killed someone. Am I tripping on this? 310-840-4910. I want to get controversial here on a Sunday morning. Opening up the phones on O.J. Simpson, you bet your ass we're doing it. Should the National Football League remove Orenthal James Simpson from the Pro Football Hall of Fame? 310-840-4910 is the number. And then, secondly, do you agree with the Bills' decision as an organization to ultimately not honor him outside of their new stadium? 310-840-4910 is the number on that. It's crazy, though. And some of you are probably out there think I'm joking when I say this. I'm a 28-year-old. I'm telling you, I swear for the Lord, the first time I heard about O.J. Simpson, I promise to God, it had nothing, and I mean nothing, to do with football. It just did. 310-840-4910 is the number. I got a couple tweets rolling in here this morning. You can tweet at me as well and keep the conversation going that way. It is at NELL_BTP. Our guy Lord Ron C says, Nicole Brown Simpson's handyman was also proven to be a convicted. This is what we're not going to do, guys, is get to talking about the case. I've done enough of that. The case does not matter at this point. What does matter is the National Football League and their decision to have him remain a member of the Pro Football Hall of Fame. Do you agree with the decision? And then secondly, the Buffalo Bills drawing their line in the sand when it comes to the new Highmark Stadium. They have made the decision to say that no, we absolutely cannot under any circumstance honor Orenthal James Simpson at this stadium. Are they making the right move? Are they making the right decision? I think they are. But I know there's a crazy lunatic football fan out there that's going to say, hey, he's not a role model. I love him for what he did on the football field. What he did off of the football field has no bearing or impact on how I feel about him. I know some people out there have those thoughts, and we'll get to you at 310-840-4910. Our number one in the books here on Sunday Morning Sports, Whitney Youngest and Charles Adele Willingham, as we take you coast to coast. We opened up the show honoring the GOAT, Lionel Messi, arguably one of the most influential athletes of all time. We go from most influential to most controversial. Should the NFL remove OJ from the Hall of Fame? We'll take your calls on that next.
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What up? Good morning to you. Youngest in charge in the saddle as we take you coast to coast here on Sunday Morning Sports right here on a Westwood One Sports. 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It is at NELL_BTP. We opened up the show giving some major love and flowers to the GOAT of international soccer, Lionel Messi. His goal against Jordan last night marked his seventh consecutive game in the World Cup with a goal. It is the longest scoring streak in FIFA World Cup history. In light of that, we took a bunch of calls on who is the most influential athlete in all the pro sports. Now we move on from most influential to arguably the most controversial. The Buffalo Bills announced yesterday that they're going to make the decision not to honor one O.J. Simpson outside of the new Highmark Stadium in Buffalo. And the quote from the Bills president of business operations, Pete Guelli, said this, quote, "We have made an organizational decision that he is not a fit to display inside our new stadium and family circle." So O.J.'s name was displayed in the last Bills stadium as a part of the Wall of Fame that was created back in 1980. And shocker, he was the first member ever inducted. I'm not telling our older audience anything you don't already know. O.J. Simpson, the Juice, he had the nickname for a reason, right? His 1973 season, the greatest season ever from a running back, 2,000-plus yards in a span of just 14 games, five-time Pro Bowler throughout the course of his career, led the NFL in rushing on four different occasions. But for a 28-year-old, as I said before the last break, for a 28-year-old, my first introduction to O.J. Simpson, I actually lied to you all. It wasn't the 1995 trial because my ass wasn't even born yet. It was him going back and stealing his memorabilia back. Do y'all remember that? O.J. got robbed. It's honestly Terrion Arnold style. And we haven't even talked about Terrion Arnold in the Lions corner in the National Football League. The first I heard about O.J. was his memorabilia getting taken and then him going to get it back in blood, Pusheisty style. I couldn't believe what I was reading. I couldn't believe what I was watching, ladies and gentlemen. But I say all that to say this. I respect the Bills' decision.

0: should be removed out of the Pro Football Hall of Fame yesterday. Is the NFL making the right decision leaving OJ in the Hall of Fame? Should he be removed? And then do you agree with the Bills' decision not to honor him outside of the new Highmark Stadium? 310-840-4910 is the number on the talking text line here on Sunday Morning Sports. Let's get to the phones because they're lighting up here. How about we start out in Buffalo? Who would know better? Who would have a better perspective on OJ than our guy Dan out in Buffalo wanting to chime in? Dan, good morning to you, man. What you got for us?
1: Good morning. Well, I guess the big thing for me is this shouldn't be just a rule just about OJ, right? Like, should that be something that's consistent? So would the rule be that anyone who's ever accused of a felony doesn't get their name up or doesn't go in the hall? I mean, what are we going to use as the metric to measure this thing?
0: So, I mean, murder, it hits a little bit different, is what I would say.
1: So if they're accused of murder, then they're, you know, they ought to be removed. So, like, no trial, no nothing, but just go if, as long as they're accused. Like,
0: oh, so now you're, so clearly you're being sarcastic in this. Obviously,
1: no,
0: right?
1: We've
0: hit this point.
1: If he's not convicted, you know, of murder, is someone who's not convicted of rape, should they still be able to stay in? You know what I'm saying?
0: I think you're asking all of the difficult questions here, and that's how we advance the conversation forward. Real quick, though, before we let you go, do you think he should be taken out of the NFL Hall of Fame?
1: No, not unless you come up with a reason where you're going to be consistent with all of them across the board. And I think it'd be real tough to thread that needle.
0: Strong call. Strong take. I appreciate you as always. I couldn't disagree more with the last caller. What the hell is that guy talking about? He was let me not say he was convicted of murder, because technically he wasn't convicted. It was a not guilty verdict in 1995, and that case divided America in a way that at the time people didn't even think was possible in the late 1990s. We thought we were past, you know, us being divided as a country, but the OJ case showing, not so fast. 310-840-4910. Do you agree with the Bills' decision? And then secondly, should the National Football League remove OJ Simpson from the Pro Football Hall of Fame? The last caller makes an interesting point, and now I've got to go down this rabbit hole of looking up, does any other NFL Hall of Famer have any prior felony convictions? If so, like the last caller said, we got to look into that. Let's go to Ron in Maryland wanting to check in. Ron, what's going on?
2: Hey, man. Look, been listening to you locally for a long time, man. Happy to see you get syndicated. But I got to agree with the last caller, man. And I'll say it this way. I was in the fifth grade watching the chase in class, actually. I do believe, I won't say what, if I believe he did it or not. The man was not convicted in a court of law. Also, someone else actually admitted to the crime, Glenn Rogers. Also,
0: Wait. Are you doing like an OJ conspiracy bit, or is this real? Who the hell is Glenn Rogers? I'm not hip. Give me hip, Rob. Put me on game, man.
2: Glenn Edward Rogers.
0: I'm looking him up right now.
2: He was a convicted serial killer. He was also Nicole Brown Simpson's handyman. So look, and I'll say, I don't know what happened. He wasn't convicted, but what I do know is the juice was cold. That's what I do know.
0: You know, so, he was a badass running back.
2: Lights out. So look, I can't say what happened in Nicole Brown Simpson's apartment, but I can say what happened on the football field.
0: And he was cold. Yeah, for sure. I appreciate the call as always, man. 310-840-4910 is the number. The Buffalo Bills, they're getting ready to open up their new stadium coming up in the fall, the new Highmark Stadium. I'm actually excited and geeked up for it. Anytime we get a new stadium in the NFL, I always get excited. The Bills, though, making a decision as an organization that I'm sure if you're listening to Sports Talk Radio,

0: out in Buffalo Monday through Friday, it is one of the biggest talking points on their network. The Buffalo Bills as an organization deciding, no, we will not honor O.J. Simpson outside of our new stadium. And they're planning, as I try to find the point in the article here, so they're honoring legends in the teams. They're calling it a family circle area outside of the new stadium. That area going to display history about the team and history about Western New York. That history will not include Orenthal James Simpson. Do you agree with the Bills' decision? And then we'll take it a step further here. I know the greatness of O.J. Simpson on the football field. You can make an argument that 73 season was the greatest season ever by a running back. Taking all of that into account, all of that into consideration, should the Buffalo Bills remove O.J. Simpson? Should the NFL, rather, remove O.J. Simpson from the Pro Football Hall of Fame? 310-840-4910 is the number. Harry is in Canada. Check it in north of the border. What you got for us, Harry?
1: Hey, good morning. Bill's Mafia here.
0: Okay, look, good to hear from you now. This is your decision to make.
1: So we love the new stadium. We loved O.J. Simpson. We'll all admit that. I'll start off by saying Ray Lewis, mm-hmm. but I'm going to agree with Dan. It's Buffalo's decision as a team ownership to remove it. I would have left it. That's just my personal opinion. But we're divided as a fan base. You go on Twitter right now, and we're probably 60-40. 60 say remove it, 40 say keep it. But the fan base is divided, but we're all going to forget about it come first game. But I do, like I said before, with what Dan had said, your previous caller, we either, the league has to come up with protocols on what is considered, not viable or not able to be put up on a wall or in the
0: hall. Well, here's the thing, though. This is the thing that I would say, Harry. The Bills are making this decision. The NFL has... 100%. The NFL has showed you for years, I guess, where they stand on the situation because Simpson remains in the Pro Football Hall of Fame.
1: Well, let's see. That's kind of what we're talking about on Twitter, is the Hall of Fame next. So that's kind of the rumor mill going on with us. If that happens, then you should have another call about this, because if he gets removed from there, then we have the Ray Lewis discussions, and we could probably name quite a few more guys who would be part of that discussion.
0: So that is fascinating. Yeah, go ahead, buddy. What you got?
1: I was going to say, look, I'll let you go, but go Bills. We're going to the Super Bowl, so O.J. Simpson or not, you're going to see us in the Super Bowl this year. Thanks for taking my call.
0: Well, there we go. Shout out to Bills Mafia. Appreciate you checking in, as always. So he brought up Ray Lewis, and he's got a point. I mean, like, bringing up the Ray Lewis situation, ugh. I didn't know what I was doing, I guess, when I decided to go down this rabbit hole of whether or not OJ should be in the Hall of Fame or not. Here is what happened in the Ray Lewis situation. For those of you that are not familiar, I had to jog my memory because I was just a whopping 2 years old when this was going on back in January of 2000. So the night after the Super Bowl in Atlanta, a fight broke out. Two men were stabbed and killed. Ray Lewis and two companions were present and initially charged with murder and aggravated assault. The legal outcome was Ray Lewis pleaded guilty to a misdemeanor obstruction of justice charge in exchange for testifying against his companions. His companions, Oakley and Sweeting, ultimately were acquitted. The murder weapon was never recovered, and the killers were never officially identified. Here was his consequence from the NFL. A $250,000 fine. That's it. So this is actually fascinating to see the way the personal conduct policy has sort of evolved here in the NFL. Ray Lewis was Ray Lewis was accused of murder. It was fined $250K. Now, at the time, it was the largest fine in NFL history. But what the hell? This was a Paul Tagliabue decision, I would assume, right? I don't think Roger Goodell was the commissioner of the NFL at that point. I didn't realize how controversial this situation was. And I remember back in 18, it kind of resurfaced when he was eligible for the Pro Football Hall of Fame. This conversation came back up and was back on the cutting room floor. I think it's fascinating. And it provides an interesting parallel when talking about O.J. Simpson. What is the difference here between O.J. and Ray Lewis in terms of their Hall of Fame eligibility? 310-840-4910 is the number. The Buffalo Bills making the controversial decision not to honor O.J. Simpson outside of their new stadium that's going up and will be completed this summer. I agree with Buffalo's decision. I want to take your calls on whether or not you do. Here's the other piece of this thing. The Bills doing their best to distance themselves from O.J. Simpson. Should the NFL distance themselves from O.J. by removing him from the Pro Football Hall of Fame? 310-840-4910 is the number. EJ is in D.C. wanting to chime in. EJ, what's going on?
2: Thanks for taking my call, Lanier. But I just wanted to say this, and going to make it simple as I can. You said remove him from the Hall of Fame for an accusation that he was accused of. If you're going to do that, Peyton Manning was accused of rape. Ben Roethlisberger was accused of rape. Should they be removed from the Hall of Fame? I mean, you saying O.J. Simpson and just O.J. Simpson, but if Donald Trump.
0: Well, here's the difference. Here's the difference in O.J. Here's the difference. Here's the difference with O.J. Simpson. In 1997, when he decided to pay $33.5 million to the family, that was to me an admission of guilt. You don't agreed to pay a family $33.5 million if you didn't do anything, is what I would say. That's the difference between his situation. I got to look up the Ray Lewis thing, and I don't know whether or not Ray was forced into paying a civil suit. I believe Ben Roethlisberger ultimately paid a civil suit as well. 310-840-4910 is the number. Let's go to Greg in Maryland wanting to check it. What's going on, Greg?
3: Lunell, what's up, man? Hey, congrats on the syndication, man. I've been listening to you on 106.7 since you pretty much got on there, so it's very refreshing to turn on the radio and to hear you with that 310 number, man. Big stuff for you, man. I always love listening to you. I just want to say, it's just like the other callers, you just kind of open up Pandora's box, right? Because, again, you could remove O.J. from the Hall of Fame, but then you'd have to factor, you'd have to consider Ray Lewis, you'd have to consider Peyton, Ben Roethlisberger, I mean, even Brett Favre, who, granted, he didn't do anything to the extent of what, you know, Ray Lewis was accused of or even what O.J. was accused of, but I'm saying, stealing welfare money from one of the poorest states in the United States of America as a former professional athlete.
0: Talking about Brett Favre, right?
3: Yeah, Brett Favre. Yeah, you just open up all these.
0: Hey,
3: these
0: I forgot all about the Brett Favre situation. Hey, I tell you what, Brett Favre ass, now he's trying to talk about he got Parkinson's or whatnot. Brett Favre ass was robbing them folks in Mississippi, man.
3: That's what I'm saying. And didn't apologize. Nothing has come from that. So, again,
0: that Netflix documentary came out. Hey, that Netflix documentary put his ass in the pocket.
3: Exactly. And even though he was still, when he played, he was exposing himself to one of the pool reporters or something like that. So, again, this man's just been crazy. All kind of messed up. So, the Buffalo Bills, I think they're within their right to do whatever it is they want to do. Just kind of like, I'm a Commanders fan, and I'm like, if we could remove every remnant, I would hope Mr. Taylor will remove every remnant of Dan Snyder from that organization because it's within his right. But ultimately, like I said, with the NFL, I don't think Roger Goodell going to touch that just because he would have to put some of his guys, you know what I mean, good old boys club on the front line, and I don't think that he would want that. So I'll drop off with them, man. Keep doing your thing. I appreciate you.
0: Hey, appreciate you checking in, man. 310-840-4910. If you got any more calls on whether or not the NFL should remove OJ from the Hall of Fame, the Bills taking the step to not honor him at the new Highmark Stadium. Do you agree with that decision? And should the NFL remove him from the Hall of Fame? Your calls on that, plus I'll tell you, the two most impactful new coordinators in the National Football League. That is next here on Westwood One Sports.
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0: what it ain't in the world of sports as we take you coast to coast here on Sunday Morning Sports with the youngest in Charles and L. Willingham. I will get you up to 11 a.m. Eastern time. Remember to hit us up on the talking text line, 310-840-4910. Talking text line getting spicy this morning. On a Sunday, my good people. We opened up the show with this. It feels like we've taken so many calls throughout the course of the show. We opened up the show with this. Lionel Messi, Le Goat, as I like to call him, scoring again last night. He didn't enter the game until the 60th minute. Then he goes on to score another goal. His seventh consecutive World Cup match with a goal. So in lieu of that, we took a bunch of calls on the most influential athlete in all of pro sports. We moved from the most influential to arguably the most controversial. If you're just joining us here this morning, first and foremost, good morning to you. Yesterday, it was officially announced by the Buffalo Bills that they would not be honoring franchise icon O.J. Simpson at the team's new Highmark Stadium. And the quote from Bills President of Business Operations, Pete Joelli, says this: "We have made an organizational decision that he is not a fit to display inside our new stadium and family circle." And it feels like on the show here, we've kind of opened up Pandora's box. Make no mistake about it, from a talent standpoint, O.J. Simpson, although I've never watched him, right? 28, you get it. You make an argument, he is one of the top five greatest running backs of all time. His 73 season, you can make an argument, was the greatest running back season of all time. First player to rush for over 2,000 yards, and oh, he did it in just 14 games. Obviously, the Nicole Brown Simpson case is kind of hanging over O.J. Simpson and is a dark cloud over his legacy. But as we know, he ultimately was found not guilty by a grand jury. So the question remains here. Okay, Buffalo, I agree with their decision to distance themselves from him. If you are the National Football League, do you go down that rabbit hole? Because as you all have alluded to on the phones here, if you're going to remove O.J. out of the Hall of Fame, and that's what we're taking your calls on right now, do you agree with Buffalo's decision to distance themselves? And then should the NFL take him out of the Hall of Fame? If you're going to take O.J. out of the Hall of Fame, you got to have conversations about a bunch of other guys as well. And you wonder here, is the NFL willing to open Pandora's box? 310-840-4910. I'm glad that Brett Favre was brought up because I think his situation is unique is the way that I would describe it, for lack of a better phrase. It is downright trifling if we're being honest and transparent with it. It is. But should he be removed out of the National Football League Hall of Fame? See, if this was college, you see how they did Reggie Bush. If this was college now, I mean, he would have been had his stuff stripped from him. That's just how they roll at the collegiate level. This is fascinating, though. And then as I, like, sit here and think about it, Brett Favre obviously gets brought up. Ray Lewis gets brought up. When we further this conversation, though, I think the bigger piece of this, and I'll say the quiet part out loud, right? These athletes are just that. They're just athletes. They're not role models. They're not, you know, philanthropists. In some cases, they are. But they're not role models. So when we have these conversations of what is morally correct and what is not, I think it gets interesting and we begin to double talk without even knowing it. The NFL, right? The NFL, if we're being honest, does not align with a lot of our morals and a lot of our beliefs in terms of some of the decisions that they've made with their sport over the past 25, 30 years. Yet we still support the product. So in this situation, right, I don't know, man. I'm having a real tough time getting my thoughts aligned in real time here because I see it from both sides of the coin, right? I see. If anyone out there has a problem with OJ being in the Pro Football Hall of Fame, how could I not be understanding of it? How could I not? But on the same coin, if you want him to remain in the Hall of Fame, I get that as well, because if you're going to kick him out, well, then you got to kick everybody else out as well. Someone typed in the YouTube chat, when did the NFL become the moral police? See, that is what's so fascinating about all of this. It's not that the NFL is the morality police or the morale police. It's up to you to decide what you want to support, what you want to put your hard-earned dollars into. I'm just giving you both sides of the coin here. And the reality is, if you are somebody out there who believes OJ should be stripped from the Hall of Fame, you have an extremely valid point. Question is, does the rest of America agree with you? 310-840-4910 is the number. We're loaded on the phones. Let's continue it. Cheryl is in Florida wanting to check in. Good morning, Miss Cheryl. How are you?
1: Hey, good morning. How you doing?
0: So, I'm good.
1: You know, I'm a big O.J. Simpson fan when he was playing. I am, you know, an older person, so I've seen all of his, you know, his whole story. But my whole thing is, it's interesting that the Bills want to put him out, but they have other people in that Hall of Fame that had some issues. You had Andre Reed. He had issues with drunk driving and reckless driving. And Bruce Smith also had some issue. And Thurman Thomas. And all three of them are in the their Hall of Fame. And they've had legal issues. Now, it's not to the extent of OJ's.
0: No, but let's not minimize. Hold on now, Miss Cheryl. It's not to the extent of OJ, but let's not minimize the damage that can be done by drinking and driving. I never want to underscore
1: Absolutely.
0: That. I don't know about the Andre Reed or the Thurman Thomas controversies, if I'm being honest with you.
1: Remember, Andre Reed and Thurman Thomas got into a bar fight, and they were actually charged maybe the misdemeanor assault. I don't remember. But what I'm trying to say, not everybody is perfect in their wall of fame. And, you know, OJ was acquitted. So therefore, you know, people just don't want to get over the fact that he was acquitted. Now, yes, he was charged with robbery, but I consider that was a bogus charge altogether anyway, because people wanted to get him for the fact that they believe he murdered his wife and the waiter.
0: So, I will say this, Miss Cheryl. I totally underscored just how polarizing O.J. Simpson was, especially to the older demographic. I appreciate your call. I got to let you run because we got a bunch of other calls lined up here. This is amazing, though. I was not aware of just how polarizing the juice was. I thought most people, if I'm being honest, right, when I posed this question to you all out on the phones, I thought most people would say, well, hell nah. He murdered somebody. He was accused of murder. How could you possibly keep him in the Hall of Fame? We've had a bunch of calls that have made a bunch of very good cases for O.J. Simpson to remain in the Pro Football Hall of Fame. And then Miss Cheryl, who we just hung up with, is telling you why he should stay in the Bills Hall of Fame and Andre Reed should be taken out and Thurman Thomas should be taken out. I think it's a fascinating conversation. And it really tugs on our heartstrings in terms of this, guys. We love sports. That's why we're all here. That's what brings us together each and every weekend here on Westwood One Sports. At a certain point, though, right, when sports don't align with our morals, which side do we take? 310-840-4910, because This is tough here. And we're going to have a conversation. This is so fascinating. It'll segue this beautifully. We're going to have a conversation about John Morant coming up a little bit later on in the show. And if there's any athlete, any star athlete in today's day and age that knows about controversy, it's one John Morant. Think about his juxtaposition. They were priming him, guys, to be the face of the NBA. The kids love John Morant. They love the gritty. They love it all. But when you're in the strip club flashing a baby 380, it's hard for us to point you and make you the face of the league. It's always interesting when sports and reality intertwine with one another. Reality? Linnell, sports is reality. No, it's not. 310-840-4910. 4910 is the number. Don is in Illinois wanting to check in. Don, good morning to you. Welcome into Westwood One Sports.
2: Hi, good morning there. You kind of squashed my little thoughts on being a role model. the athletes and stuff, they really are role models. I mean, we get paid millions of dollars, all athletes, not just OJ. Yeah. All athletes get paid lots and lots of dollars to be in our faces every day. I think that they should be, I mean, we want our children to aspire to be them, whether it be they get arrested for DUI or arrested for, you know, robbery, which, you know, was intended to be for murder, whatever the reason being.
0: Hold on, OJ, hold on. I will defend OJ for a second. OJ didn't rob his memorabilia back with the intent of murdering someone. Let's relax on that.
2: No, I meant...
0: You're just talking about common robbery. Okay, I got you.
2: Yeah, no, I think they gave him the book for the robbery because of the previous murder charge that he did get acquitted of. But I agree with the Bills because I didn't know about the other two. Maybe they were misdemeanors. But I think that's not the point here.
0: But to me, whether it's a misdemeanor or not, think about if Andre Reed.
2: Yeah, I'm not sure about
0: convicted
2: that.
0: convicted for DUI. Like people make mistakes. But I don't want to get lost in this, and I appreciate the call. People make mistakes. Because I know we're about to go down Pandora's box, and we're going to talk about other guys that could be potentially thrown out of the Hall of Fame. My point with that, people make mistakes. Now, some mistakes you cannot come back from. Like murder, like that's a mistake that I'm not as tolerant of, right? For obvious reasons. But a person receiving, and I know this is going to ruffle some feathers here. And if you're anybody out there, and I'm being very honest and transparent when I say this, if you're anybody out there that's lost a loved one or been, you know, impacted by someone else's recklessness behind the wheel, I'm not excusing their behavior at all. What I will say is this, though. In America, right, it's a land of opportunities, a land of second chances. I don't believe that a person lacking judgment on drinking and driving, right? I don't think a drunk driving charge should be an indictment on who that person is, if that makes sense. Clearly, they're irresponsible, obviously, but people grow. People improve as they get older and more mature. People make better decisions as they get older and more mature. So that's where this conversation gets fascinating. I don't want to be the morality police, though, or the moral police, whatever is the best phrase. However you want to say it, you say it your way. I do want to get your thoughts on this, though, at 310-840-4910. The Buffalo Bills distancing themselves from franchise icon O.J. Simpson. He is not going to be honored in their Legends Plaza outside of the new Highmark Stadium. Do you agree with the Bills' decision? And then should the National Football League look into removing Simpson from the Pro Football Hall of Fame? We'll take your calls on that. Plus, we'll get into the future of Grizzlies point guard Ja Morant next here on Westwood One Sports.
3: A shocking NBA trade sends LaMelo Ball to the Timberwolves for Naz Reid and a heap of draft picks.
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3: 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Will it be enough to get past the Spurs and Thunder? 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
1: What up? What's happening? Party continues as we continue to take you coast to coast here on Westwood One Sports, Sunday morning sports with the youngest in charge. A lot more to get to as we ease our way into the final hour of power over on the East Coast. That'll be 10 a.m. Eastern Time, final hour of power on the East Coast. If you're listening in any of the surrounding states across the country, we welcome you into the program as well. 310-840-4910 is the number here. The Buffalo Bills making a controversial decision, choosing to distance themselves from franchise icon O.J. Simpson as they get geared up to open up their new stadium coming up this fall. He will not be honored in their Legends Plaza, and that's not the official name. They're calling it their new stadium and family circle is what they're officially calling it. They're going to honor legends in the team's family circle, and they're also going to display history about the team in Western New York. He was the first ever inductee into the Buffalo Bills Wall of Fame back in 1980. And over the years, there's obviously been plenty of controversy and plenty of folks wanting him to be removed from that. The Buffalo Bills never did it, never succumbing to the pressure. But this time around, they're choosing not to honor him in the new stadium. Do you agree with the Bills' decision? And then two, should the NFL remove him from the Pro Football Hall of Fame? Arguably a top five running back of all time. First rusher to ever go for over 2,000-plus yards. Five-time NFL Pro Bowler. Four-time rushing champ. One of the greatest backs of all time, as I'm saying. But the off-the-field stuff, is it significant enough to remove him from the Hall of Fame? 310-840-4910. I think it's a very interesting parallel we're about to make here. O.J. Simpson, on the field, was one of the greatest of all time. Off the field, lacked judgment in a lot of situations. You can say the same about Grizzlies point guard Ja Morant. Think about how quickly things have changed for Ja Morant since entering the association. As recently as 18 months ago, Ja Morant was positioned to be the face of the NBA. And what Ja Morant has accomplished over the course of his career since being drafted back in 2019 is nothing short of spectacular, right? This is a guy that's normally available for his team if he's not being suspended. The injury bug has kind of got him here within the last year or so, but prior to that, his first three, four seasons in the league, Ja Morant was always ready and available. His three-year stretch from 2021 to 2024 clearly established him as one of the best guards in all of the association. I mean, you think about the way his shoe flew off of the shelves. You think about his social media following. You think about the amount of Ja Morant 12 jerseys that were sold, not just in Memphis, but across the country. You think about the gritty that he popularized at the NBA level. He is a megastar, talking about Ja Morant. But his behavior off the court has put a major wrench in the future of his NBA career. Ja Morant, as of two seasons ago, 18 months ago, was widely viewed as one of the top guards in this sport and a face of the NBA. As we sit here on June the 28th of 2026, his future couldn't be more uncertain. Here is ESPN's Brian Windhorst doing his best to give us the latest on the future of Ja Morant in Memphis. We will get to Ja Morant coming up here momentarily. But I thought with the OJ conversation, bringing up Ja Morant, not trying to compare Ja to OJ. It's not at all what I'm trying to do. With the OJ conversation, though, I do think it's fascinating to bring up John Morant and where he currently stands in the landscape of the NBA. Here is ESPN's Brian Windhorst on John Morant and his future.
2: It's not really a question for the Grizzlies. They're going to really try to trade him. I think we probably have seen the last moments of Ja Morant in a Grizzlies uniform. It just depends on how it's going to play itself out. They are looking to totally reset their franchise. Cam Boozer's selection at number 3 is part of that. They've had difficulty finding a trading partner for Ja Morant. There's not that many teams that need franchise point guards, quite frankly. A lot of them just drafted them last night that they want to develop. The one thing the Grizzlies have on their side that they could use in a Ja Morant trade would be a $29 million trade exception, one of the largest trade exceptions in the history of the NBA.
1: So clearly, the relationship between organization and player has soured, and according to Brian Windhorst, Ja Morant more than likely has played his final game as a member of the Memphis Grizzlies. I know you all are lined up on the phones talking O.J. Simpson. I do want to open it up to Ja Morant as well. You can call in on OJ and whether or not you think the NFL should keep him in the Hall of Fame. I also want to direct you and point you in this direction. Do you have any confidence in Ja Morant being able to resurrect his career? 310-840-4910. Because most people that you talk to speak about Ja Morant like he no longer exists. Most people that you talk to speak about Ja Morant like he's not still in the league. Can I remind you? Just a reminder that he's only 26 years of age. To answer the question before you do, you bet your ass I think Ja Morant has all of the ability in the world to turn his career around. And I think it's going to happen. Where it's going to happen is the big question. Could it happen in South Beach? Could it happen north of the border with the Toronto Raptors? Two teams that have been rumored to have interest in Ja Morant, both the Toronto Raptors as well as the Miami Heat. 310-840-4910. Do you think OJ should be pulled from the Pro Football Hall of Fame? And then how confident are you in Ja Morant's ability to turn his career around? 310-840-4910 is the number. Tommy is in Michigan wanting to check in. Tommy, good morning, man. Do you think OJ should remain in the Pro Football Hall of Fame? And then how confident are you that Ja Morant could turn his career around?
3: Well, I wish Morant would come to the Pistons and play with Cade Cunningham, but that's a story for another day. But I think, your first question about OJ was, I think the Bills should distance themselves. Don't even get involved with OJ. Let him go. Don't do whatever they're planning on doing. I agree with them. It's like, you know what? It's just going to open up old wounds, and it's going to bring back that, like, from 30 years ago, you're going to pit one race against the other, and it's like, why do we want to go through that again?
1: You think the OJ Simpson conversation is going to end up turning into a conversation of race? Here's how I think they avoid that. You go after Brett Favre as well.
3: You had a color, a couple of colors ago. It's like you cannot compare drunk driving or a bar fight with double murder.
1: No, you can't. It's not. I agree with you on that. And I tried to push back, if you heard me, Tommy. I tried to say, well, whoa.
3: I know you did. You did your best.
1: It's definitely a hard parallel for sure.
3: I know, exactly. And so I think the Bills made the right decision to just don't open up that Pandora's box again. Just let it go. OJ's been dead for, 10 years now? Or I don't know. Just, you know what? It was a bad time. Just let it go.
1: Appreciate the call, Tommy. 310-840-4910 is the number. I see a bunch of you all lined up on the phones. We got about a minute till we got to hit the break. Final hour of power coming right at you, man. There's a reason they call us the People's Show here on Westwood One Sports. Saturday morning sports, Sunday morning sports with the youngest in charge. Opening up the lines for you to have it your way. It's your own Sports Radio Burger King. On the other side of the break, though, you're going to have it my way because we're talking about what I want to talk about. Kidding. We'll continue to take your calls. Should OJ remain in the Pro Football Hall of Fame? And then what type of chance do you give Grizzlies star guard Ja Morant to turn his career around? ESPN NBA insider Brian Windhorst saying it is almost a guarantee that Ja Morant has played his final game as a member of the Memphis Grizzlies. Do you have confidence in Ja to turn it around? And will OJ remain in the Pro Football Hall of Fame? Your calls on that next here on Westwood One Sports.
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23: 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Today is the fifth Sunday after Pentecost. Today's broadcast is given in memory of Elsie Krabanoff, whose birthday is June 29th, by her son, Cordell Krabanoff.

We gather as we live in the name of the Father, and of the Son, and of the Holy Spirit. Amen. Good morning. And welcome to worship with us at Trinity Lutheran Church. We're glad that you are here. 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Welcome to you. 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So thank you for that sponsorship. Just brief announcements before we continue our worship service. This Wednesday, our Friends in Faith Youth Ministry, that's 9th through 12th grade, are meeting at Thunder Road for an evening of go-karts and mini-golf. There's more information in your orders of service about that. We're excited to see you there. And then the following Wednesday, July 8th, our 7th and 8th graders will be meeting at Thunder Road as well. So we encourage you to, again, check the announcements and sign up for those events. There are other announcements in your orders of service. I encourage you to take a look at those and bring those home with you and mark your calendars for all of the mission and ministry we are participating in together as Trinity Lutheran Church, as we are called to be a light. We continue our worship service for this fifth Sunday after Pentecost. We'll sing together our gathering hymn number 522. As we gather at your table, I'll invite you to stand in body or spirit as we sing.

Blessed be the Holy Trinity, one God, whose compassion endures forever. Amen. Let us confess our sin to God. Compassionate God, we confess to you all our sins. Our burden is heavy, and we cannot free ourselves. In your mercy, call us back to you. Your yoke is easy, and your burden is light. Restore us to dwell in your peace. In Christ's name we pray. Amen. Jesus says, "Come to me, all you who are weary and carrying heavy burdens, and I will give you rest." In the name of God, Father, Son, and Holy Spirit, your sins are forgiven. Rest in God's love. Amen.

0: The Lord be with you. Let us pray together. O God, you direct our lives by your grace, and your words of justice and mercy reshape the world. Mold us into a people who welcome your word and serve one another, through Jesus Christ, our Savior and Lord. Amen. And please be seated for our scripture readings.
1: The first lesson is from Jeremiah chapter 28. The prophet Jeremiah spoke to the prophet Hananiah in the presence of the streets, the priests, and all the people who were standing in the house of the Lord. And the prophet Jeremiah said, "Amen. May the Lord do so. May the Lord fulfill the words that you have prophesied and bring back to this place from Babylon the vessels of the house of the Lord and all the exiles. But listen now to this word that I speak in your hearing and in the hearing of all the people. The prophets who preceded you and me from ancient times prophesied war, famine, and pestilence against many countries and great kingdoms. As for the prophet who prophesies peace, when the word of that prophet comes true, then it will be known that the Lord has truly sent the prophet." The word of the Lord. Thanks be to God. The second lesson is from Romans chapter 6. Do not let sin reign in your mortal bodies, so that you obey their desires. No longer present your members to sin as instruments of unrighteousness, but present yourselves to God as those who have been brought from death to life, and present your members to God as instruments of righteousness. For sin will have no dominion over you, since you are not under law, but under grace. What then? Should we sin because we are not under law, but under grace? By no means. Do you not know that if you present yourselves to anyone as obedient slaves, you are slaves of the one whom you obey, either of sin, which leads to death, or of obedience, which leads to righteousness? But thanks be to God that you who were slaves of sin have become obedient from the heart to the form of teaching to which you were entrusted, and that you, having been set free from sin, have become enslaved to righteousness. I am speaking in human terms because of your limitations, for just as you once presented your members as slaves to impurity and lawlessness, leading to even more lawlessness, so now present your members as slaves to righteousness, leading to sanctification. When you were slaves of sin, you were free in regard to righteousness. So what fruit did you then gain from the things of which you now are ashamed? The end of those things is death, but now you have been freed from sin and enslaved to God. The fruit you have leads to sanctification, and the end is eternal life. For the wages of sin is death, but the free gift of God is eternal life in Christ Jesus our Lord. The word of the Lord. Thanks be to God.
2: I invite you to stand in body or spirit as we greet our gospel.

0: The Holy Gospel according to St. Matthew, the 10th chapter.
1: Glory to you, O Lord.
0: Jesus said to the 12, "Whoever welcomes you welcomes me, and whoever welcomes me welcomes the one who sent me. Whoever welcomes a prophet in the name of a prophet will receive a prophet's reward, and whoever welcomes a righteous person in the name of a righteous person will receive the reward of the righteous. And whoever gives even a cup of cold water to one of these little ones in the name of a disciple, truly I tell you, none of those will lose their reward." The Gospel of the Lord.
1: Praise to you, O Christ.
0: And please be seated. Well, grace and peace to you from God who loves us. Amen. The practice of welcome and hospitality are huge. Receiving people well and treating them with value stirs a feeling of comfort and openness. The hospitality industry, you know, hotels, businesses of all sorts know the value of intentional welcome. Here, Trinity being welcoming and receiving welcome are genuine experiences that we value. I hope you've had an experience of welcome this morning already, offering it to someone or receiving it from someone. And you know, later in our service, when we share the peace of Christ, that is such a moment of welcome. You might find it easy to welcome people, to include people, to make them feel valued, to let them know that you are glad they are there or that you're glad to be with them. You might find that hard, right? Maybe you don't always want to do it. How about being welcomed, being received? How do you feel about that? Do you like that? I mean, sure, sometimes some of you probably walk into a room and you get welcomed by a lot of people, maybe because of your position or just because of who you are. It's nice to be welcomed, right? But then some people are a little shyer and maybe just like want it sort of toned down. And sometimes we go into a place with expectations or at least hopes about how we will be welcomed or received, whether people known or strangers were our point people for the experience. You know, we all want to feel welcome and some sort of connection. Was the host gracious, happy we were there, making us comfortable? Were other people happy we were there? Well, when someone helps us know that they are glad we are there, we enter the experience more confidently and graciously. Think of the times that you have been welcomed and how that made you feel. How does it feel when you haven't been welcomed? At all stages of life, we are continually called. We find ourselves in situations where we have the opportunity to be welcoming or to allow ourselves to be welcomed. The verses of our gospel text use this redundant language that seems to go in a circle. It seems simple. Whoever welcomes you welcomes me, and whoever welcomes me welcomes the one who sent me. Whoever welcomes a prophet. It's not just saying what goes around comes around. We all know that we can be welcoming, including, gracious to people who will never receive us with welcome, inclusion, or grace. And vice versa. Some will welcome us, and we reject that welcome. Jesus is preparing his disciples for possibility and challenges as he sends them out to do ministry. We imagine Jesus' disciples going off on their own to share the message of God. They will need places to sleep, food to eat. They will have to rely on hospitality from strangers. They will be vulnerable. What will cause people to take them in and listen to them? What will cause people to turn away, to turn them away? Well, first, it will probably be important that the disciples see people as Jesus does. Jesus sees each person as precious in God's sight. Jesus has unconditional love without exception for every person. Jesus sees possibility and wants the best for every person. It will help the disciples to put aside any, you know, human judgment or resistance that they might feel toward people and instead see everyone that they encounter as beloved children of God. And then next, it'll be up to the disciples to treat people with grace as they share the message of God's unconditional love for them, and however they do it, word or action, and how God has fulfilled the promise of hope for a broken world through Jesus. If the disciples share about Jesus' loving presence for all people, especially shown in healing, feeding, and including those that society generally neglects and looks down on, if they show genuine interest, loving care, and concern for those they encounter, you know, their message might be more welcoming. If the disciples come at people with a message of, you know, fire, brimstone, condemnation, fear, a certain way you have to be, human rules of all sorts, people might respond with some strong rejection. We all probably agree that when we are seen and treated with value and respect, we are more likely to welcome the messenger and listen, even if the message requires us to make a change. Jesus wants the disciples to remember that it is God in and with them who calls them to share the good news of God's unconditional love. If they are welcomed in any way, God is being welcomed. This is not about them or their egos or their importance. This is not about rejecting those who reject them. Jesus talks about the prophets, the righteous, and the little ones, not as levels of importance, but ways that their roles interrelate with each other. Prophets made proclamations expecting opposition from those in power. The righteous worked for justice, often risking their lives. Tending to the little ones reflects God's value for all, especially the vulnerable, to include and care for them. In today's world, there are many messengers of God. Which ones can you trust? What can you believe? As we were cleaning out my parents' house this past week, someone from another faith practice came right into the garage to call on us and to proclaim good news and hand out tracts. Naturally, the family member that received them was gracious, and they went on their way. Perhaps it's just a good reminder that we too are called and sent out by Jesus as well, sent into the world, sent into our community, sent into every experience to tell and embody the good news of Jesus Christ. We're sent to bear Christ to others with humility and our own vulnerability, being willing to risk rejection. What would happen if we truly believed that we bear the presence of Christ to every person we encounter, in every home, in the workplace, or the neighborhoods we enter? What would happen if we saw every conversation as an opportunity to speak words of grace, every interaction as an opportunity to embody Christ's love for the neighbor? We may not always receive such a positive response when we take the risk of reaching out, yet we might be surprised at how many are ready to receive our most humble efforts. Perhaps you've had an experience like this in a grocery store line, you know? Lots of opportunities to just say, hello, how are you? Our task is to see Christ in everyone, attend to the Christ in everyone, welcome everyone, the stranger, the enemy, the friend, family, people we differ with. When we regard everyone as Christ, then maybe they will see the Christ who is in us. And may our welcoming spirits reflect the love of Jesus and reach beyond the comfortable walls of our faith community and even our homes. may we extend and receive welcome with grace, remembering it is the love of God in and with us that binds us together. Thanks be to God. Amen. We join together in singing our offering hymn, The Church of Christ in Every Age, number 729, and at this time we will receive our offering.

confess our shared faith using the words of the Apostles' Creed. I believe in God, the Father Almighty, creator of heaven and earth. I believe in Jesus Christ, God's only Son, our Lord, who was conceived by the Holy Spirit, born of the Virgin Mary, suffered under Pontius Pilate, was crucified, died, and was buried. He descended to the dead. On the third day he rose again. He ascended into heaven. He is seated at the right hand of the Father, and he will come to judge the living and the dead. I believe in the Holy Spirit, the Holy Catholic Church, the communion of saints, the forgiveness of sins, the resurrection of the body, and the life everlasting. Amen. Gathered together through the Holy Spirit, we pray for the church, for the world, and for all according to their needs. Faithful God, establish your church to offer welcome and proclaim your peace. Nourish us so we can proclaim your hope and hospitality to the world. Lord, in your mercy, hear our prayer. Creator God, bring life to places that are experiencing drought, deforestation, and pollution. Help us to cultivate and care for the natural world around us. Lord, in your mercy, hear our prayer. Loving God, bring an end to conflict and division. Sustain the work of peacemakers and work through world leaders to foster understanding, justice, and peace. Lord, in your mercy, hear our prayer. God, give your children what they need physically, emotionally, and spiritually. Today, especially, we pray for the people suffering the effects of the devastating earthquakes in Venezuela. We pray for Joan Berry, Graham Gosen, Rhoda Mervick, Jim Olson, Liam Robertson, Christy Stuber, Sue Tuckner, as well as those we name in our hearts and those who have no one to name them. Bless those who need your healing touch and bless caregivers as they show God's hospitality through their generous service. Lord, in your mercy, hear our prayer. Trusting you to receive all our prayers, we commend our spoken and unspoken prayers to you, O God, through Jesus Christ, our Savior and Lord. Amen. The peace of Christ be with you always. I encourage you to share that peace with those around you.

The Lord be with you. Lift up your hearts. Let us give thanks to the Lord our God. On the night in which he was betrayed, our Lord Jesus took bread, gave thanks, broke it, and gave it to his disciples, saying, "Take and eat. This is my body given for you. Do this in remembrance of me." Again, after supper, he took the cup, gave thanks, and gave it for all to drink, saying, "This cup is the new covenant in my blood, shed for you and for all people for the forgiveness of sin. Do this in remembrance of me." Gathered into one by the Holy Spirit, we pray as Jesus taught. Our Father, who art in heaven, hallowed be thy name. Thy kingdom come, thy will be done, on earth as it is in heaven. Give us this day our daily bread, and forgive us our trespasses, as we forgive those who trespass against us. And lead us not into temptation, but deliver us from evil. For thine is the kingdom, and the power, and the glory, forever and ever. Amen. Please be seated. We will commune this morning at two stations in front of the chancel area, so please come forward as directed by our hosts. All are welcome to receive communion at Trinity Lutheran Church. There are gluten-free wafers available and grape juices available instead of the wine. Come. Taste and see that the Lord is good.

I invite you to stand in body or spirit. Now may the body and blood of our Lord Jesus Christ strengthen you and keep you in God's grace forever. Amen. The Lord bless you and keep you. The Lord's face shine on you with grace and with mercy. The Lord look upon you with favor and give you peace. Amen. Amen. The gospel reading, being only a couple of verses, gives us more time to enjoy our sending hymn, number 546, To Be Your Presence.

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1: And it is a great day to be alive on Westwood One Sports. Welcome in to your sports Sunday. We have got you. You are in our grip for the next 5 hours. That sounded kind of weird. I apologize. It's not going to be that aggressive. We're going to have fun. Chris Mack alongside Kate Constable. It is BetMGM Game Day here on Westwood One Sports. With you until 4 Eastern, 1 Pacific, inside the Westwood One Sports app. Inside your Odyssey app, AUDACY, live across North America on Sirius XM channel 375. Kate, just when we think it's going to be a slow day, there's actually a lot of stuff going on that we can get into. We'll do the high five in just a second. Five big headlines off the top of the show. But how is your weekend going? I can tell you've been moved. You've been sequestered to a different room in the home because the baby took over what was your office slash studio.
2: Yeah, Chris, we are in a brand new building now. We have, I know, I'm moving up in the world. We moved this weekend.
1: How was the move? Here's a question. Are you still at the point where you can get friends to help you move with the promise of beer and pizza? Or have we gotten to the point where your friends are like, nah, I think you can pay somebody.
2: Yeah, we went the route of paying somebody. We had way too much stuff. But even that didn't work out well, Chris. Our move was supposed to be from 10 to 12 a.m. The night before they called, and they said, we're going to have to move you to 3 to 5. We said, okay, fine, whatever. They get there at 5. We don't get done moving until 10:30. Yesterday, this isn't about the move either. I'm just going to air my grievances off the top. Yesterday, I had to go to Iowa for a wedding shower. A three-hour drive took me 7.
1: What?
2: 7. I was gone for 13 hours for a two-hour wedding shower. Chris, it's been a weekend in the Constable household. So I'm actually not so happy to be with you every Sunday, but I'm so happy to be locked in this room. With no one around me.
1: That's a lot. We talked last week about how I had a lot going on this week too. Like, it was the week of concerts between and three completely separate concerts that don't belong on the same playlist. Godsmack and Stone Temple Pilots on Tuesday. Friday night was Riley Green. And then last night was the great Christopher Cross, where my wife and I were by about 25 years, the youngest people in the room. It has been a time, and it's been a busy week. At least mine was having fun. It was one of those moments, Kate, Friday night. You ever have those imposter syndrome moments where you look around at the room or the area that you're in and you look at the people that are there and then you look at yourself and you go, I don't know if I'm supposed to be here. I had that on Friday.
2: Yep. Mine happened at another concert, Chris. Back when I worked in PR, I had to go to Rolling Loud for work. And I was a little out of my element at a lot. So I'm backstage with all sorts of these people as part of, and I had the exact same thing as you, like, I do not belong at this, the artists are smoking weed. They're doing all sorts of stuff. It's there's a lot going on.
1: That was my Friday night. I somehow ended up back in an area backstage of the Riley Green show where Pat McAfee and Rich Rodriguez were hitting golf balls into a lake. there was a-

0: never moving again just because it's so ridiculous. All right. You're glad to be locked in for the next 5 hours. We're glad to have everyone with us. We are locked in for the next 5 hours. Plenty to talk about. But the five biggest stories of the day right off the top, let's get to it. We call it the high five.
1: Riding shotgun, JB takes it himself and banks it home.
0: Jaylen Brown, still on the tip of everybody's tongue in NBA circles. That clip from NBCSN Boston. It's funny. It's just become a wild game of where is he going to land? Because everyone, I think, understands that it probably can't be put back together in Boston. It's been Humpty Dumpty, the relationship between Jaylen Brown and the Celtics. And the question now is just, where does he, is it Houston? Is it Detroit? Who can come up with the assets necessary? How much leverage does Boston have now that everybody knows that they're not going to be able to keep Jaylen Brown around? So they're going to lose out on Giannis and now are also looking at the possibility of having to move on from Jaylen Brown. This, I wouldn't call it total disaster, Kate, because they've got time to save the offseason. But very early in the NBA offseason, it's feeling disastrous for Boston.
2: Yeah, and if you, for whatever reason, can't move or you don't get the offer you want for Jaylen Brown, what is that relationship like, Brown going back to the Celtics next year? How fractured is that? I think that's another big question. But, I mean, Brad Stevens, he knows what he's doing. If there's anyone in the front office that I think could navigate this, probably Brad Stevens, maybe not. We'll have to wait and find out.
0: There are a lot of question marks at the end of that sentence, the way you said it.
2: Maybe, yep. Brad Stevens, maybe. Yep.
0: We'll get into Jaylen Brown's future a little bit later in the show, as we're going to dive into some of the biggest stories of the NBA offseason throughout the afternoon. But next, number four.
3: Four.
4: I mean, Jaylen to the ground, and that's a hand to the neck, and then Alyssa Thomas steps over. So that's the kind of stuff that can incite some future trouble.
0: Courtesy of USA Network, that was the audio of the Caitlin Clark Alyssa Thomas interaction earlier in the week. It led to a one-game suspension for Alyssa Thomas, has led to a lot of blowback in Caitlin Clark's direction. We've had the Sophie Cunningham memes, all the pointing and everything that's built off of this as well. The WNBA this time of year, we're usually talking about the players, especially Caitlin Clark. And this time we're talking about, again, the interactions between the players. Nate Tibbetts, the coach for the Phoenix Mercury, was complaining last night about the suspension of Alyssa Thomas. Kate, I talked about this a little bit on Friday when I was filling in for Nick Kostos on You Better You Bet. I don't understand how we've gotten to this point where the WNBA should be thriving more than it ever has because of the introduction of Caitlin Clark and all the eyeballs that it's brought to the league. And yet it still feels like there's such a high level of anti-Caitlin Clark sentiment around the league.
2: Yeah, I mean, Chris, the league just can't get out of its own way, right? Like, they have not gotten this thing right since she's been in the league in the last 2 years. And, I mean, the foul on Alyssa Thomas, that was a pretty flagrant foul. I think it's fair that she gets a one-game suspension. But they have to figure out how to better navigate this Caitlin Clark stuff. Otherwise, this league, with the growth opportunities that they have, they're just going to remain stagnant, and that's going to be it. That's going to be their own fault.
0: Yeah, and Clark out right now. No word yet on when she'll be back in the lineup. Not having her best season since she's come into the league, but still the face of the WNBA for a lot of people. And it does. It feels like it's a lot of animosity towards her right now, despite the fact that she's the catalyst for so many eyeballs and so much money coming into the WNBA. Next, number three.
3: Three.
5: The reason why the agent being fired is such an important detail in this whole story is because that agent is also the agent of the general manager for that one team.
0: It gets weirder by the day with Brandon Ayuk. That's Brandon Ayuk on YouTube yesterday. We've had him on Instagram. I think we've had him on TikTok. We get him on YouTube yesterday, spending a few minutes trying to continue explaining why he's handling this situation with the 49ers.

0: Rodgers the way he is, blaming his former agent, who apparently is tight with John Lynch, the Niners general manager, Ayuk trying to handle things on his own. But, Kate, I think we can make the argument that Brandon Ayuk is not handling things very well on his own to this point.
1: This, I mean, Chris, it feels kind of like a Jaden Ivey type thing. And I know the topic of their conversations are very different between the two players. But going to social media and kind of sounding a little unhinged in how often you're posting and what you're posting, everything. And, like, why do he wants to go to the Commanders. Why would the Commanders want this guy on their team with how this is all going down and how he's handling this? Like, he's not doing himself any favors whatsoever.
0: Yeah, and why would the Niners release him when they should be trying to get some kind of compensation in return? I doubt there's anybody around the league willing to give anything up for Ayuk at this point, but it's simply going on social media every day wearing a Commander's hat and talking about how you're going to be playing for Washington doesn't mean you can't manifest this, Brandon. That's not how this works. We'll get into greater detail on Brandon Ayuk as well as the Terrion Arnold situation, off-field issues popping up in major ways for a couple of players in about 90 minutes here on Westwood One Sports. It is BetMGM Game Day. Chris Mack alongside Kate Constable counting down the five biggest stories of the day right off the top. We call it the high five. Next.
2: Two.
3: Very special indeed. We have had quite a history here. And it's nice to be back in 2026. So, ready to go.
0: That's Venus Williams yesterday at Wimbledon talking about she and Serena both being back at Wimbledon this year. Serena's first match on Tuesday. Kate, 44 years old. The greatest women's tennis player, maybe greatest single tennis player, regardless of gender. And she's coming back at a point in her career where we don't see a ton of success for tennis greats, 44. The draw sets up, at least from what I've read, that she could be able to get through the first match and then see where things go from there. But this would be Brady to the Bucks and winning a Super Bowl if she's able to make a run at Wimbledon over the next 2 weeks.
1: Yeah, I mean, Chris, I think regardless of what happens at Wimbledon, I mean, it's a win already for Serena to come back at this point, to come back at this age after having children, all of that stuff. Like, she's already won. Obviously, she's a competitor, and so she wants to win on the court. But I think it's just exciting for the sport to have someone of her caliber, her name, back in it. So, I mean, I will be tuning in. Must see.
0: Yeah, absolutely. And if she advances more than a few rounds into this thing, then I'm sure the networks will be happy because, like we talked about, eyeballs equal money. Mm-hmm. And there will be plenty of eyeballs on Serena Williams at 44 making her return to Wimbledon. That number two. The number one story of the day, though, to lead off the show here in the high five.
2: One.
4: So what can Messi do this time? Hits it low!
0: The World Cup round of 32 starts today. South Africa and Canada, a little more than 3 hours and 45 minutes away from kicking off. We'll start to eliminate teams in these knockout round matches after the first 16 were eliminated from the group stages that wrapped up yesterday, with Lionel Messi once again making history, Kate. That's why, if you ask me again, I'm not going to claim to be a soccer expert by any means. But if you ask me the team that looks like they're most prepared to go all the way and win the World Cup, it's not just because of Messi, but that's a large part of it. It's Argentina.
1: Well, I mean, if Messi's going to continue to score,
0: yeah,
1: I think Argentina has a pretty good shot at going deep in it. So I'm with you right there. I think they are probably the most dangerous team. But, I mean, this streak is kind of unbelievable. Like, you're scoring at the highest stage, the most important tournament. Like, is that the equivalent of, like, someone scoring, I don't know, 30 points in seven straight NBA finals type of thing? Like, I mean, yeah. For his sport, like, that's an insane feat.
0: Yeah, it's kind of, I won't make a direct apples-to-apples comparison, but kind of like the run Jordan Staal was on for the Hurricanes this year, where he just kept scoring in Stanley Cup final games. So, but this, obviously, on a much larger stage, the World Cup. The U.S. plays Wednesday against Bosnia and Herzegovina in Santa Clara in the round of 32. We'll get into what we saw in the group stage and just how deep we think they can go coming up at the top of the hour. That's your high five, the five biggest stories of the day right off the top here on BetMGM Game Day. Alongside Kate Constable, I'm Chris Mack here on Westwood One Sports. 1 hour from now, because there are people that are not very big fans of the Giannis trade. I don't think it'll make our list, but we will power rank the worst NBA trades of all time. Coming up in 20 minutes, we'll dive into the LaMelo Ball to Minnesota deal with Chris Hine of the Minnesota Star Tribune. But coming up next, some interesting things proposed by Major League Baseball to the Players Association earlier this week. We asked Odyssey MLB insider Bob Nightingale if he thinks these are actual concrete points that can be part of a meeting in the middle between the players and the owners. And what are we thinking? Halfway through the season mathematically and with the trade deadline just about a month away. That's all next with Bob Nightingale right here on Westwood One Sports.
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6: A shocking NBA trade sends LaMelo Ball to the Timberwolves for Naz Reid and a heap of draft picks. Westwood One! Ball joins Anthony Edwards in Minnesota to form one of the most exciting 1-2 punches in the league. Will it be enough to get past the Spurs and Thunder? Westwood One Sports.
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0: Top of the hour at noon Eastern, 9 Pacific. We will get back into just how deep we think the U.S. men's national team can go in the World Cup that is now to the round of 32. Officially gets started later this afternoon. Canada and South Africa. Someone will win and advance to the round of 16. Someone will lose and go home. That's where we're at after the group stage. Alongside Kate Constable, I'm Chris Mack. 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Coming up in about 18 minutes or so, we'll talk to Chris Hine, who covers the Minnesota Timberwolves for the Minnesota Star Tribune, about the LaMelo Ball for Naz Reid trade and how folks up there are reacting to it now that they've had a couple of days to process it. That coming up in just a few minutes. Bob Nightingale, Odyssey MLB insider, in just a moment as well. As we're officially mathematically, Kate, at the halfway point of the season, and it took half of the season for the Mets to finally come around to the idea that Carlos Mendoza may not be the guy to piece things together in New York.
1: Yeah, I mean, when you have one of the highest payrolls in baseball and you're sitting at a sub 500 record at the halfway mark of the season, I think some changes are warranted. And certainly the Mets organization thought the same thing. And I mean, the fall always goes to the GM, the coach for whatever, you know, whatever sport.
0: Mm-hmm.
1: The players have to respond as well. So, I mean, this is on the players a little bit as well. And they got the win over the Phillies over the weekend. So that's a good start. But something certainly needed to happen and change in New York for that Mets team.
0: Let's talk to a guy who's got the entire league covered for USA Today as their senior MLB columnist. Also, Odyssey MLB insider Bob Nightingale on the phone with us here on Westwood One Sports. Morning, Bob. Thanks for making the time. Let's start with the Mets. What other triggers are going to get pulled in New York if the firing of Mendoza doesn't start to at least right the listing ship a little bit?
2: Well, they'll start the fire sale here, you know, in the next month or so after the All-Star break and start dumping guys, you know. Guys like Freddie Peralta, listen to offers for Devin Williams, Vientos, and on and on. But particularly Peralta, you know, some would say, you know, time to wave the white flag. You don't make trades, you know, this early. Wait till teams start to panic. And everybody needs starting pitching. So, you know, they should do they should do fine. I mean, they tried to sign Peralta to an extension in the spring. Never came close. So I think they realize they have to move him.
1: Bob, you tweeted the other day about the Chicago White Sox and their win over Kansas City. And with that win, 42, they now have 43. But they are have surpassed their entire 2024 win total. Is this team for real?
2: You know, the American League, and particularly American League Central, is so bad. I guess they are. I mean, you know, when people say, oh, they're surprising everybody, they're surprising themselves. They had no idea they'd be this good, this competitive. I mean, realistically, they were looking at 2 years down the road. Now I think realistically they're thinking, you know what, we can be a serious contender, you know, next year. But the way things are going, the way everybody's playing so poorly, you know, why not this year? You know, they're not going to trade away prospects at the deadline and go backwards. But if they can get a, you know, a starter or so and some bullpen help, you know, without it costing too much, maybe just, you know, money alone, they'll certainly jump in and do that.
0: Bob Nightingale with us, Odyssey MLB insider here on Westwood One Sports. Getting ready for the trade deadline about a month from now, and teams trying to figure out, like you said, Bob, whether they're buyers or sellers or how much desperation they have to get a deal done. You pointed out there is not a wealth of very good teams in the AL. So do you think that given the playoff picture there, you know, you mentioned the White Sox not necessarily looking to offload prospects for players at the deadline. What does the trade deadline perspective look like in the American League? I know you have the Yankees and the Rays battling in the East, but is everyone else still in sort of a wait-and-see mode?
2: Yeah, I mean, outside the Angels, I mean, I think everybody is saying, you know what, let's see here. We may have a shot at this thing. Yeah, maybe, you know, throwing the Royals, too. The Royals look like they're done, too. But otherwise, it's like, okay, are we going to buy here? Are we going to stay put? And I think, you know, the first-round bye is still very important where you don't have to, you know, win the extra games. So I think the teams that will be more aggressive will be the teams that have a chance for a first-round bye than simply get in. You know, some of these teams you get in, you know, really how far are you going to go? I still think the, you know, I know they just lost three in a row, the Red Sox. I still think the Yankees are the team to beat in the American League.
1: What about the National League, Bob? Are there any teams that you see really being aggressive at the trade deadline?
2: I think Philadelphia is in a thing like, hey, let's go for this thing. You know, guys are getting older here. You know, time's, you know, not saying running out, but sort of the expiration date. So I think they'll be aggressive, try to get another closer. And they really need a right-handed bat. You know, sign Tommy Pham to a minor league contract. They would love to get their hands on like a Joe Adell from the Angels. And the Angels, you know, weren't planning to sell at the deadline, but now, you know, with the GM out, Perry Manasian, John Mozeliak taking over, and I wouldn't be surprised if Mozeliak tries to convince the owner, Artie Moreno, hey, let's tear this thing down and trade a guy like Adell. But yeah, I think Philadelphia very aggressive. I think Atlanta will be too. I wouldn't be surprised if they're the ones that jump out and get a Tarek Skubal. I think they need him as much as anybody. You know, the Dodgers are going to be in their course. You know, I don't know how aggressive the Padres will be. It's just the rotation's a mess. They don't have enough prospects really to get a Skubal. So I don't think the Skubal sweepstakes will be as high as people think. Just because when you look at teams like the Yankees and Rays and Dodgers, you know, hey, you're going to make the playoffs, particularly, you know, particularly the Yankees and Dodgers are going to make the playoffs without Skubal, so you don't have to mortgage a ton and go get them.
0: Do you think it ends up being a rental situation with Skubal, Bob, or does he look to also work out an extension in the midst of being dealt, or is that just going to have to wait for the offseason?
2: I think offseason for sure. I'd be completely shocked if he signs beforehand. That's just not the, you know, he's a Scott Boras client. You've gotten this far, but you're waiting for free agency. You know, why not see? I mean, for instance, you know, when Juan Soto was a free agent, you know, no one thought he'd get $765 million. Even Vlad Guerrero when he got his 500. So you got to weigh, you kind of got to wait. And I think you will to see if somebody tops $400 million, and somebody may.
1: Bob, the CBA negotiations that are going on right now, it seems like these two sides are extremely far apart, whether that's the salary cap, free agency, the amateur draft stuff. What's the biggest sticking point between the two sides right now, would you say?
2: It's still the salary cap, you know, just the words of salary cap. I think if MLB offered the union, hey, how about $1 billion salary cap and each team a $500 million floor, they'd still turn it down just because of the word salary cap and what it means. So, you know, they can get other things done, some small, you know, smaller things, that sort of thing. But I think that'll be the major sticking point, and we'll see who blinks. I think it's going to, you know, someone's got to miss a pay, or both sides will have to miss paychecks, I think, to see who caves in. You know, with the players after missing a paycheck, you know, when they say, okay, let's go with this new system, or with the owners saying, you know what, we're missing this TV money here, you know, let's go ahead, the players aren't moving. So I still think, you know, I don't think it'd be a long out process. I don't think we're going to miss a season, but I would be surprised if we don't miss some games.
0: Bob Nightingale with us, Odyssey MLB insider, MLB columnist for USA Today here on Westwood One Sports. What's your sense, Bob, on how the court of public opinion is handling the back and forth between the league and its players? And is either side worried about that? Because the sense I get, at least as a fan myself, is that Major League Baseball is at the very least putting forth proposals. And it feels like, in my opinion, the players are immediately saying outright no to everything that's been put forth, because as long as that three-letter word cap is involved, they don't want to hear anything.
2: No, I agree. I think the public opinion means a ton of both sides. You know, both sides have been very, very transparent, you know, more transparent than I can remember. They are talking earlier than normal. But I think MLB is saying, yeah, look at the other sports. They have a salary cap. They're also trying to appeal to the younger players and the middle class. Like, hey, you know, the salary cap won't affect you guys. You guys can get more money. Look at the minimum we're going up to. You know, you'll go up to $1 million. They'll end up going to $1.2 million, $1.25 million, sort of thing. And I think the players are saying, hey, why should we be capped? You know, we're not capping CEO salaries or anything like that, and we're the product. So if somebody wants to pay a one sub of $765, you know, let them. It shouldn't be capped out at, you know, $250 or something like that. So I think the public opinion is important to both sides.
1: Which proposal do you think could completely reshape baseball over the next decade or so?
2: Well, I think just the no matter what happens with the cap or what the penalties would be or something like that, would be to raise the minimum. I mean, it drives the big market teams crazy that, hey, we're paying all this money to teams. They paid $4.5 billion to the Miami Marlins since their inception with their central fund of revenue sharing. And, you know, and teams aren't spending it. You know, the Pirates, you know, according to union people, you know, the top five most profitable teams in baseball. So those teams are saying, you know, hey, we'll share our revenue and things like that, but we want teams to spend it. Don't just line your pockets up with it. So I thought it was an encouraging sign in the first proposal by MLB that they say, you know what, every owner has agreed to share their TV revenue. So a team like the Dodgers, who are averaging $330 million a year TV rights, you know, would share it with a team like the Milwaukee Brewers, or, you know, making, you know, about $30, $35 million a year.
0: Great stuff, Bob. We appreciate your insight and your time. As always, we're officially, or I guess mathematically, right at the halfway point of the season. So we'll see, as you mentioned, where it goes from here past the All-Star break and towards the deadline. Thanks again for making time for us.
2: Sure, my pleasure. Take care. Thank you.
0: Absolutely. Odyssey MLB insider Bob Nightingale from USA Today. I don't know. I don't know what your thought is on this. I just... right now I'm coming down very firmly on the league and the owner side of things, because it feels like every proposal, outside of some weird things about adjusting the draft and only drafting college players, and I don't like the idea of capping individual salaries, which came forth in the latest proposal. But other than that, it seems like they're trying to put as many pillars out there in their proposal that would benefit greater competitive equality in the league between all 30 teams. You're going to require small market teams to spend more. You're going to require big market teams to not be able to spend their way out from underneath mistakes and create a more level playing field and raise minimum salaries. I don't know. I've come very firmly down on the owner's side so far to this point.
1: Wait, and you don't like that idea to have everything more of an even playing field?
0: No, I do. I do. I think that's okay. I think that's what we'd all like to see, is a more level playing field, unless you're a Dodgers fan and you just like the idea of being able to spend $500 million every year. There are a couple points that they put out in their latest proposal that made me scratch my head and go, okay, I'm not necessarily a fan of that. But just the fact that the owners in the league keep putting forth these proposals, all of which seem to be very centered on what seem like the chief concerns of fans.
1: Yeah, I mean, I think a more level playing field, like raising the floor, having a cap, I mean, it ultimately, I think in the long run, will end up being a better product for baseball, because you don't have the Dodgers winning every single year. You don't have the Yankees. I mean, I guess the Mets spent a crazy amount, and look where the Mets are right now. But I also wonder if there's just so many proposals being thrown out, in the discussions, because they know not all of them are going to get approved, right? So right. It's almost like a, let's just throw out 20, knowing we might only get 5, and then that'll be a win, but those are the 5 that we really, really wanted. So kind of playing that game.
0: Yeah, we'll get into what Major League Baseball put forth earlier this week a little bit later in the show, and continue to talk about MLB at the halfway point here on Westwood One Sports. It is BetMGM Game Day. Chris Mack alongside Kate Constable. Top of the hour, we get back into the World Cup conversation. Just how deep can the U.S. men's national team go? But coming up next, LaMelo Ball to Minnesota. How is this going to go with LaMelo and Anthony Edwards coexisting, not just in the same locker room, but in the same backcourt? We'll ask Chris Hine, who covers the T-Wolves for the Minnesota Star Tribune. He joins us next right here on Westwood One Sports.
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3: U.S. men's national team has wrapped up group play. Up next, the round of 32 on Wednesday. How far can they go? Let's find out. 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
0: Very much appreciate that my love, my early 2000s love of Limp Bizkit is being embraced in the rejoin. Yeah, I'm one of those guys. Sorry. Chris Mack alongside Kate Constable, who will politely pretend like she's not disgusted by my love of Limp Bizkit. Thank you, Kate. I appreciate it.
1: No, I'm okay with it. That I'm okay with. I like a little Limp Bizkit. Yeah.
0: Coming up in about 35 minutes, we will power rank the worst NBA trades of all time. And there, you go back through the files, there are some classics we need to remind you of. World Cup group stage starts this afternoon between South Africa and Canada. How deep do we think the U.S. can go? That coming up at noon Eastern, 9 Pacific. But speaking of trades in the NBA, how are they feeling in the Twin Cities about LaMelo Ball in and Naz Reid out? Chris Hine covers the Timberwolves for the Minnesota Star Tribune and joins us now here on Westwood One Sports. Good morning, Chris. Thanks for making the time. And just what is the knee-jerk reaction from T-Wolves fans to this deal now that they've had a couple days to process it?
34: Definitely a stunner, especially when you trade a fan favorite like Naz Reid, who had a very significant, I think, cult following here in Minnesota. you know, the fan base watched him come in undrafted in 2019 and develop all the way into, you know, the player he is today. There was a lot of emotional attachment to him based on frustrations with the franchise's history, watching a lot of players come in that never developed. And Naz Reid was kind of the one that people invested in emotionally early and actually paid off. So, you know, there was a lot of sadness, I think, in Minnesota. But at the same time, there was excitement at what LaMelo Ball and Anthony Edwards can do in the backcourt. Obviously, a lot of mixed reactions. It's a very polarizing trade when you just scour social media and the various talk shows and everything. But, you know, the Wolves felt like this was a move they couldn't pass up.
1: Chris, great to talk to you again. What does this say about the Wolves and Tim Connelly and just their need or want to try and maximize Anthony Edwards' championship window right now?
34: Well, that's just it. Everything that they do is viewed through that lens primarily, first and foremost. And, you know, you look at, I think when you actually look at how they lost to the Oklahoma City Thunder and San Antonio Spurs each of the last two postseasons, there was a common theme that emerged. They didn't have enough ball handling. They didn't have enough playmaking. And they didn't have anybody to really relieve the pressure on Anthony Edwards when he went up against both of those defenses, which basically loaded up on him. And then you're asking Ant to be Superman against, you know, the two best defenses in the league. So when you have a common theme that emerges like that, you got to figure out a way to solve it. And Tim Connelly, this front office, has long liked LaMelo Ball. They like the way that he can be the engine of an offense, the way that he can lift teammates up, get them better shot selection. And now teams aren't going to be able to load up on Anthony Edwards. If you double team Anthony Edwards coming across half court, which is what the Spurs did in significant moments of that series this past season, he makes one quick pass to LaMelo Ball, and you've got LaMelo Ball going 4-on-3 against the rest of the defense, and the Wolves will take their chances with that now. Before, it wasn't as easy of an equation. So this was the solution that they came up with to that problem of trying to get past Oklahoma City and San Antonio.
0: Chris, is there a concern, though, that when you send Naz Reid out, you are losing a lot of that depth and strength in protecting the rim? Rudy Gobert is not going anywhere, but Rudy Gobert is also not getting any younger. And in a Western Conference where, like you pointed out, you've got to go through San Antonio at some point, most likely. Is there a concern that they've significantly weakened themselves there?
34: Yeah, there's definitely a lack of front court depth now that they have to address the rest of free agency. We'll see how that plays out. They don't really have much room to sign free agents. Is there another deal that they can swing out there now that they've basically exhausted all their first round draft capital? We'll see what they come up with. Never say never, especially with Tim Connelly. He usually finds a way to get stuff done. But right now, yes, that is the priority moving forward, is finding a little more front court depth, a little more size, especially at the four position. I don't know that the starting power forward is necessarily on their roster right now. You could look at their depth chart and say, okay, it's Anthony Edwards, LaMelo, Ayo Dosunmu, Jaden McDaniels, and Rudy Gobert. That's kind of a small lineup. So, you know, that's priority number one. The rest of this offseason is finding a little more depth, especially at the four position.
1: Chris, the concern amongst those on Twitter, some fans, just the public, is that maybe LaMelo Ball isn't quite a mature enough player. Maybe some of his off-court antics or things like that might disrupt this locker room a little bit. You having covered just the league as a whole and watching LaMelo, do you think that is a concern at all, or would the Wolves not have done this if they thought that would be a hindrance?
34: It's the latter. They've kept track of LaMelo Ball, and they've watched him and studied him for a long time. And I think what this boils down to at the end of the day is the Wolves just have a much different view of LaMelo Ball than what the public perception is, both on the court and off the court. You know, where people may see somebody who's, you know, unserious like that and could be a concern to a locker room, they've studied a guy who has been a really good teammate and has been a really positive influence on all members of an organization. So it really is a difference of opinion, and they're betting that their research, their scouting, all the stuff that they've poured, you know, resources and time into over the years, that they're correct. And that's why they make this move. It reminds me a lot of, you know, the reaction to the Rudy Gobert trade, you know, 4 years ago when they made that one. It was pretty universally derided when you looked at the reaction to it. This one, maybe not as derided. You can still find people that like the trade, but I think nationally it's pretty significantly against them. And, you know, they'll say their instincts were right then, and, you know, they're betting that their instincts are right now.
0: Chris Hine, who covers the T-Wolves for the Minnesota Star Tribune, with us here on Westwood One Sports. Chris Mack and Kate Constable with you on BetMGM Game Day. How's Anthony Edwards feel about the whole thing?
34: Seems to be pretty good. I mean, listen, Ant, at the end of the day, wants to win. That's what's going to keep him in Minnesota long term. That's what he wants every year, to be on a contender, on a team that has a shot of winning the title. So I feel like he's going to enjoy the fact that he's not going to get as many double teams anymore, that he's going to be able to play off ball a little bit more, not have to work so hard to get to some of his shots. He likes to have the ball in his hands for sure, but I think what he learned last year and in recent years is the more you can play off ball a little bit, it just makes life easier for you and everybody else. And that's what's going to happen coming forward here. LaMelo Ball is going to complement Anthony Edwards and vice versa. I think you look at their strengths and what they like to do and what they don't like to do. And it seems to be a pretty seamless fit from a backcourt perspective. Now, again, as we alluded to, defensively, depth wise, those issues have to get solved. But offensively, you know, I have a hard time, as long as LaMelo Ball stays healthy, I have a hard time seeing how this doesn't work offensively.
0: Chris, great stuff. We really appreciate your time this morning and all your insight on where this goes with LaMelo Ball and the T-Wolves from here. Again, appreciate it, and we'll catch up with you again maybe closer to the start of the season.
34: Anytime, guys. Thank you.
0: Absolutely. Thanks, Chris Hine of the Minnesota Star Tribune, who covers the Timberwolves and has for nearly a decade. I want to say it's startling, Kate, because they wouldn't have made the deal if they didn't like the idea. But it is somewhat surprising to me the level of positivity that there seems to be within the T-Wolves organization towards the way they believe this can work with LaMelo.
1: Well, and I mean, Chris mentioned they've been tracking LaMelo for a long time, and everything I've read, like they've been that they wanted this trade to happen, or a way to acquire LaMelo Ball, for a couple of years now, and they finally had the opportunity to and jumped on it. So I like the fact that Minnesota, that organization, feels so good about it. As a Timberwolves fan, that gives me a little bit more confidence, but I'm kind of amongst the I need to see it before I believe it type of deal, which is kind of how it is with every trade, right? It's you have some skepticism until you see either it work or it fails. But I'm glad the front office feels so confident in the way this is potentially going to work.
0: I will say, from the Hornets' perspective, I really like this trade, and it's not necessarily that I dislike LaMelo Ball. I just think it's a much better opportunity bringing Naz Reid in to help that interior defense at the rim, help Miles Bridges down low. You have the two of them, Steinbach, the three of them all working together. And then you let guys who I think each one of them could be the one to take the final shot in a game kind of rotate through that opportunity together. And Brandon Miller, Con Knipple, and Kobe White. You have all three of those guys. I think that's going to be the most interesting outcome from this deal. Short of the T-Wolves going on a run, maybe to the Western Conference Finals, if it were to go that way, the most interesting part of this for me will be how it helps those three players for the Hornets develop into the guy who takes the shot at the end of the game.
1: Most interesting part for me, Chris, are Hornets fans going to get Naz Reid tattooed on their bodies like Wolves fans did? That's what I want to wait and find out.
0: Where exactly were people getting Nas tattooed on themselves?
1: All over, Chris. Oh, tramp stamps, you know, biceps, thighs.
0: If it's like the first time you're, you know, getting to that point with boyfriend or girlfriend, and all of a sudden you unwrap things, so to speak, and there's Nas Reed looking at you. That'd throw me off. I gotta be honest. That would throw me off. Coming up, the group of 32, the round of 32, pardon me, has started in the World Cup today. How deep can the U.S. go? That's next on Westwood One Sports.
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1: The call on Fox Thursday night as Turkey scored the game-winning goal late in stoppage time to keep the Americans from going a perfect 3-0 in group play. It didn't stop them from advancing to the round of 32 in the World Cup, though, that call credit from Fox, thanks to them. And they face Bosnia, the U.S. does, on Wednesday in the round of 32 in Santa Clara. If they win that, they play Belgium or Senegal in the round of 16. If they win that, then they go all the way to the quarterfinals and likely face Spain or Portugal, save a big upset in a couple of different matches down the bracket from them. So just how deep can Team USA go? Alongside Kate Constable, I'm Chris Mack. It is BetMGM Game Day here on Westwood One Sports. When the U.S. scores, you score too. 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Bonus bets will be split among all eligible winners after the match. It's all waiting for you inside your BetMGM app. Download it today and make it legendary. Kate, can this team get beyond the quarterfinals if they've got to face likely Spain or Portugal in that round? That would feel like the dead end for me based on both of those teams and how good they are. And I think winning against either one of those squads would be the kind of massive upset that would be a huge step forward for American soccer. But at the very least, it feels now like the expectations from fans, whether you're a hardcore soccer fan or all the way down to just the average everyday sports fan who happens to be paying more attention to soccer now because of the World Cup, it feels like those expectations are, no, you've got to get to the quarterfinals.
2: Yeah, based on how they've played so far, I think those are the expectations now. And I think they're, doable? I'm not sure, Chris. Quarterfinals, if you have to get past Spain or Portugal, like those are amongst the top teams in the tournament, that's going to be a tall task to do. Can they get past Bosnia? Yeah. Can they get, so we're at 32, round of 16. The semifinals, quarterfinals, like
1: Belgium is a good team from everything I've read and just a little bit I've watched of them, so that would be an impressive win to beat Belgium if that's who they face in the next round. It would be Belgium or Senegal. Belgium the favorite in that match, and so getting to the quarterfinals I think should be looked at as an accomplishment. I wouldn't say we're hanging a banner for it, obviously, but it's an accomplishment. That's where we start to get to the point of, okay, can U.S. soccer turn the page from being a team that's satisfied with a decent run in the tournament to becoming one of those teams that people go, before these things start, no, they have a chance to win it. Like, could they elevate themselves to that status if they were to beat Spain or Portugal in the quarterfinals and go to the semis? That would be the moment for me that I think makes everybody stand up and go, okay, American soccer is more than just a fun thing that we pay attention to every 4 years. Like, it is legit now on the world stage. They become one of the, you know, 8 to 10 powers in international soccer if they were to be able to beat, again, we're assuming it will be Spain or Portugal in the quarterfinals.
2: Yeah, I think maybe what they do in this tournament, I think that just kind of plays a role going forward. So maybe in 4 years when the next World Cup comes around, that's where the expectations start to get even higher because of where they left off in this tournament. And I think it's an opportunity for U.S. soccer just to continue to grow, because now that there are so many more people invested and more eyeballs and maybe more resources and stuff, like this is kind of the jumping off point where maybe the U.S. doesn't go to the semifinals this year. Maybe they don't go

0: lot of investigating about how different teams play, different possible U.S. opponents, and going up against Bosnia on Wednesday. Bosnia is a very physical team. They want to play keep away to an extent and not necessarily produce a volume of offensive opportunities, but they want to create those spots. Like the comparison I made, Kate, to put football in a football sense, because I think American sports fans, a lot of the people listening to us or watching, are probably like, okay, I've watched a lot more American football in my life. Put it in these terms. And so after reading about Bosnia, and we had Tommy Smith on You Better You Bet on Friday, the legend, the Irish soccer commentator who's been doing it for years for ESPN. And I made this comparison. It's kind of like a football team that wants to possess the ball. They want to lean on the run game, some play action passes occasionally to then take shots downfield when they feel like they've got an opportunity to. That's kind of the way Bosnia plays soccer. Like, they're going to play physical. They want to possess the ball. And then occasionally they're going to try and take those shots downfield to see if they can get behind your defense. And the one thing that was lacking at times for the Americans in the group stage, and I know there were, you know, 9 replacements in the 11-man lineup when they started on Thursday night, so maybe it's based on the personnel, but the one thing that was lacking at times is that it felt like teams were able to create some gaps when they started to make runs down the wings. And that's exactly what happened with Turkey. Is Turkey had the ball out on the flank, and they got it into the box late and created an opportunity. And I'm curious to see if the American back line, the defense, can keep those opportunities from popping up. Because, I mean, you really only need to capitalize once or twice, and that's the match.
1: Well, all right, Chris, what happens in American football when someone wants to lean on the run and milk the clock and everything? If you score early and you force them to have to into a deficit, and all of a sudden they have to play catch up and they're down 2 touchdowns, yeah, like they have to hurry up a little bit. And so what we saw from the U.S. in the first 2 matches is they scored early and they put the pressure on their opponents. If you can score early in this next upcoming game and, you know, put some pressure on them, they're not going to be able to kind of, Bosnia's not going to be able to milk the clock and play, you know, a slower type of game. They're going to have to counter and try and play, you know, a little bit out of their element in order to, you know, stay in the game. So if we see similar starts that we saw in those first 2 matches, I think that's, yeah, that's kind of the U.S.'s key to success.
0: That's a really good point. I also like the fact that Pulisic, when he came on Thursday night, other, yes, than getting beat on the final goal by Turkey, which, let's be honest, he's not out there for his defense. Other than that, he looked great. Like, he's a little off, just a hair off, but that's exactly why I wanted him to play on Thursday night. Mm-hmm. And he got a little more than 30 minutes of time out there. I wanted to see him get out there and start to dial it in, and it looks like he's dialing it in. Like, he gets the ball in the middle of the field, and it feels like anything could happen.
1: I mean, it felt like he had 5 or 6 opportunities to score the moment he got in the game. Like, it was instant. Yeah. And I mean, I'm with you. I'm glad he played as much as he did in that game, because it feels like now he can kind of just pick up where he left off. The rust has already been shaken off. And honestly, he didn't offensively, which, like you said, like, that's the sole reason he's out there. It's not his defense, but I thought he looked pretty good, and the opportunities he generated, and also just the spark that it gave to the team. They looked lethargic in the first round or in the first half. They looked, you know, like they were just kind of out there. All of a sudden Pulisic comes in the second half, and that team was more energized. And so I think that's also a lot of what he provides as the leader of that team. But I thought he looked pretty good. I thought there were some decent scoring chances that the U.S. missed, all because of what he was doing out there.
0: Yeah, and there was a big save at one point. There was another one off the post. So if those get converted, who knows? It could have been the U.S. in a runaway against Turkey, and it could be against Bosnia. We'll see on Wednesday in the round of 32. I think the most endearing part of this World Cup has been watching European fans fully embrace Americana, like driving across the country to go to their different squads matches and finding out about like Buc-ee's or hearing Ella Langley on country radio for the first time, and they're like, oh,

0: I haven't been exposed to anything like this. There's a truck stop that's the size of a shopping mall, and you can take a shower there. And then they're finding all the finding out all the wonderful bits of America that we just take for granted.
1: Chris, that's funny you bring that up. I was at a truck stop with a shower yesterday. I did not use the shower, but I was at the world's largest truck stop in Iowa yesterday, and it is actually massive. It's like a shopping mall. But yeah. I digress. In terms of the Europeans liking stuff over here, again, okay, this is going back to the start. I was, you know, moving the other day, and my in-laws were helping us clean out like the cupboards and stuff. We had this massive thing of ranch, and my father-in-law's like, "You should put this on eBay. This stuff's going for like high amounts." And I'm like, "Put it on. Who's buying this
0: ranch dressing? He's like, "European. Like Hidden Valley?"
1: Yes, Hidden Valley ranch dressing. He's like, "Europeans are they're buying this stuff because they don't have it over there. They want to take it home with them." Like, we didn't do that. See, thankfully, we're not at the point where we need to sell our, I mean, after we buy furniture for this place, we might be at the point where we need to sell ranch dressing.
0: eBaying condiments. Yeah.
1: Yes. But like, that's where this is at right now with the Europeans coming over to America and just uncovering all of these hidden gems that we have, such as Hidden Valley Ranch.
0: It's the simple things in life, Kate. Those little things, like being able to open your pantry or your fridge and just have like a gallon jug of Hidden Valley Ranch.
1: That's what it was. It was really disgusting.
0: Welcome to America, land of milk and honey and ranch. But it's been fun to watch people like just find out all these little bits and watch people, obviously Americans, conversely engage with soccer on another level. Like, I know I said it only happens every 4 years, and for a lot of us those other 4 years maybe soccer falls off the radar. I've tried my damnedest over the years. My father-in-law was British, so he was a big Man United fan, so I've tried to get into English Premier League. I've tried, you know, we've got a great soccer team at the USL level, which is kind of like the AAA level of American soccer. I've tried to get into the Pittsburgh Riverhounds a little bit. It just, for whatever reason, soccer hasn't connected with me. Maybe for a lot of Americans, though, the U.S. going deep in this World Cup, if they can get to the quarterfinals or beyond, will turn them on to soccer in a different way.
1: I was surprised, and this is, you know, I'm surprised because I'm not a huge soccer fan, so I don't know if these things are normal or not. And I know in the World Cup they are, but there were so many watch parties where there were just, like, hordes of people for the Turkey A game where it didn't matter at all what the outcome was. It felt like it was like the shots that we saw of Knicks fans and all the different boroughs, but like, this was for a game that didn't necessarily matter at all. And yet there were still like seas of people at all these watch parties. And I'm here thinking, like, as a very, very casual soccer fan, AKA I watch the World Cup and that's about it, I'm like, all these people are here for a game that we already know we've advanced. Like, this doesn't actually mean I could understand it if it's this next match and there's so many people, but like, that just kind of goes to show that where soccer is. And I know maybe all those people are more clearly more diehard soccer fans than I am, but it was kind of cool to see. I was just shocked at the volume of people, Chris, at all these watch parties across the country.
0: It's been very, very cool. Helps also, you know, it's the 250th anniversary of the country and all that. 4th of July is coming up, so the patriotism swells up inside you just a little bit. Coming up in 20 minutes, we got to talk about what the heck is Brandon Ayuk doing / thinking. Plus, the Terry and Arnold situation with the Detroit Lions, just how bad could that get? But coming up next, it's the season of trades in the NBA. We just got done talking about LaMelo to Minnesota. We'll talk about Giannis to Miami later. Let's power rank some of the worst NBA trades of all time. I think we probably have the same one, number one. We'll find out. But Kate and I will each power rank the worst NBA deals of all time next, right here on Westwood One Sports.
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0: Johnny used to work on the docks, Kate. Union's been on strike. He's down on his luck. It's tough. So tough, but we're here for you, Johnny. We got you all afternoon on Westwood One Sports. It is BetMGM Game Day. Chris Mack alongside Kate Constable. Top of the hour. We start to dig into what Giannis in Miami might look like and the reaction of Heat fans to landing Antetokounmpo. David Rammel of Locked On Heat will join us at 1 Eastern, 10 Pacific. A little bit later, we're at the MLB halfway point. The Mets have moved on from Carlos Mendoza. Who else is going to start to cash out on this season with the trade deadline about a month away? And in 20 minutes, someone needs to tell Brandon Ayuk to just stop talking. At least stop talking in front of a camera anyway. But it's that time of year, Kate. It is the NBA offseason. Lots of big trades happening. We talked about LaMelo to Minnesota. Like I said, we'll get into Giannis to Miami. Still no idea what may happen with Jaylen Brown. And we thought, why not? We like to power rank things here on BetMGM Game Day. Why not power rank the worst NBA trades of all time? I don't think we have anything from this offseason approaching this list yet, but maybe I'm wrong. I'll let you get us started. Power rank for us your five worst NBA trades of all time, Kate.
1: All right, Chris. This was a little difficult because there are quite a few trades out there that I think were pretty bad. A lot of them maybe before my time in terms of like being locked in and watching basketball as an adult. But there are a couple of them here. We're going to start at five, though. We're going to go the Thunder trading Paul George to the Clippers. He had to go to the Clippers because Kawhi wouldn't stay there unless Paul George came over. Well, they traded a young player named Shai Gilgeous-Alexander in that trade. He went from the Clippers to the Thunder. And four first-round picks, a couple pick swaps. SGA has won the Thunder a championship. He's a two-time MVP. And a lot of those first-round draft picks helped in building the current roster that is one of the – well, I guess they're not the best team because the Knicks just won the championship, but one of the toughest teams in the league right now. So that is at five. At four here, honestly, this one should be higher up, but I already sent my picks into Max, so we're going with it. The Charlotte Hornets on draft night trading Kobe Bryant to the Los Angeles Lakers. What did Kobe Bryant go on to do?
0: Body Divac in return.
1: Yes, exactly. Divac... not quite the same caliber player or career that Kobe Bryant had. Kobe did okay for himself and for the Lakers, delivering a couple championships. So that is number four here. Number three, I'm going to go the Brooklyn Nets mortgaging their future to the Celtics. And this could one, Chris, could just be the Brooklyn Nets mortgaging their future multiple times. This one to the Celtics. They sent Kevin Durant and Paul Pierce and got a bunch of first-round draft picks. Those draft picks become Jaylen Brown and Jason Tatum. But also the Nets mortgaging their future for Kevin Durant, Kyrie Irving, and James Harden. So history repeats itself just a couple years ago. That failed pretty miserably as well. So tough, tough going for the Brooklyn Nets and some of those trades. My number two, the Bucks trading Kareem Abdul-Jabbar to the Lakers. This was kind of the first like player empowerment movement. Yeah. Kareem goes to the Lakers. Elmore Smith, Brian Winters goes to the Bucks. What does Kareem do? 14-year run with the Lakers. Again, multiple championships. He's paired with Magic Johnson. Things turn out pretty well for the Lakers, not so much for the Bucks. And my number one, I was trying to decide if this was more recency bias or if this literally is the worst trade of all time. But Luka, the Mavs trading Luka to the Lakers. Middle of the night trade, a 25-year-old superstar, someone who the city, the fans, the organization love. I mean, you can't trade a top five player who doesn't ask out right now at this point in the league. It's different if a player is demanding a trade and being difficult and not wanting to play. Like, Luka wanted to be there and you trade him all sneakily and get Anthony Davis back for him. Yeah, not a good trade right now. And Grant makes a great point in the chat, like the rumble of it all after too. Like that makes it also part of one of the worst trades.
0: Yeah, so I'm going to have at least three of these on my list, I think. So Kate's got Paul George to the Clippers, Kobe Bryant to the Lakers, the Nets mortgaging their future multiple times and it not working out, Kareem to the Lakers, and then the Luka deal at number one. We may have some matches here. We may have some of the same ones in different spots on my list. The reason I'm not going to include, I'm just going to be honest, I'm not going to include the Kobe trade to the Lakers or the Kareem trade to the Lakers is because, like you said, these were player empowerment moves. Like in Kareem's case, it was, I don't want to be in Milwaukee anymore. And yeah, they were in a spot where they had to move on from him. In Kobe's case, it was, I'm never going to play for the Hornets. Trade me somewhere else. And so I tried really hard on my list, which I'll get to in a second, to not include those kind of deals. But
1: it's fair. Very fair.
0: Yeah. You do also have, which Grant just pointed out in the chat, three Lakers deals. Three times the Lakers got absolutely like elite level generational stars from other teams. And yes, the Luka one will be on my list. I wonder where it will be. But let's go with my power ranking of my five worst NBA trades of all time. I'm going to start at number five. You had it at number three. I am going to start with the Brooklyn Nets trading four first round picks to the Celtics for a 37-year-old Kevin Garnett and a 36-year-old Paul Pierce. This one didn't make sense at the time. Doesn't make sense in retrospect. Never really added up to anything other than heartbreak and pain for the Nets. And that cycle has continued of heartbreak and pain. Let's try it again. Heartbreak, pain. Want to try one more time? Heartbreak, pain. But KG and Paul Pierce in exchange for four first round picks, one of which later became Jaylen Brown, is definitely worthy of the top five. I have it at five, though, instead of three like you did. Number four, this is one that none of us were alive for, at least none of the people on the show. Wilt Chamberlain being traded to the Sixers from the Warriors in 1965. And just to put a perspective on this, this was somewhat of a player empowerment move too. Like Wilt, I don't think was necessarily happy in San Francisco. He was 28 at the time though. And how about this? 3 years earlier, he had averaged 50 points a game. A game. He was coming off a down year, which was 39 points and 23 rebounds a game. And somehow the Warriors still finished 17-63 that year. So they decided to move on from Wilt. They traded him to the Sixers for three people I've never heard of: Connie Dierking, Paul Newman, not that guy, a different Paul Newman, and Lee Schaefer and cash. That's what they traded for Wilt Chamberlain. And then he promptly won three straight MVPs and a title with the Sixers in 1967. So I have that at number four. None of us were alive for it, but it's up there. Number three, I have the SGA deal, the Clippers sending him to Oklahoma City and all those picks for Paul George. Could you imagine SGA in LA? I know it's the other LA team, but SGA in LA with all those first round picks that they traded as well for Paul George, mm-hmm. and maybe Kawhi's still there. Maybe it's Kawhi and SGA and some of the other young talent that they would have accumulated from those picks, I mean, that would have been massive. Instead, like you mentioned earlier, Kate, Oklahoma City has gone on to win a title. SGA's back-to-back MVPs, and they'll be right there in contention again next year. So they're number three on my list. Number two, this is one I don't think it gets forgotten, but it kind of flies under the radar. 1998, the Milwaukee Bucks, in order to get Robert Traylor, traded Dirk Nowitzki to the Mavericks. Yes, Dirk Nowitzki, the ninth pick in the 1998 draft, traded by the Milwaukee Bucks to the Dallas Mavericks, and just went on to become one of the best players in league history, the best in Mavericks history, and win a title for Dallas. So I have that at number two because it was one that I think flies under the radar and people maybe forget a little bit. Number one, though, you're right. It's Luka to the Lakers. You can't possibly rank any trade as worse than Luka to the Lakers for all the reasons you outlined. Middle of the night, guy's still at the peak of his power as a young superstar in the NBA. Not only was the return terrible, it was a terrible idea to begin with. Even if you've gotten six first-round picks for Luka at this point, it just doesn't make sense. And, well, it got people fired because that kind of trade should get people fired. So Luka to the Lakers, number one for me. Dirk to Dallas, SGA and picks to OKC, Wilt to the Sixers, and the Nets trading everything for your 37-year-old Garnett and 36-year-old Pierce, all on my list. I did want to give an honorable mention to another one we don't remember, Kate, but Golden State traded Robert Parrish in a first-round pick to Boston for two first-round picks. That first round pick that they dealt to Boston alongside Robert Parrish was used on Kevin McHale.
1: Chris, that was one that I had left off my list as well. I had that that in the chamber. But yeah, I don't even know who became of that first round pick off the top of my head.
0: That's a good question.
1: I clearly not anyone that made an impact. And Kevin McHale joins the, you know, the glory days or helps create the glory days of the Celtics with Bird and all that. So that probably should have made my list. And so, yeah, who you got?
0: I looked it up. The two picks that the Golden State Warriors got from the Celtics in the Robert Parrish deal, one of them was Joe Barry Carroll, who finished his career with an average of 17.7 points. And the other one was Ricky Brown, who was out of the league in 5 years. So,
1: yeah, Ricky Brown, I don't think that jersey's hanging in too many people's houses right now. That's a tough one.
0: Yeah.
1: That's a tough one.
0: We did omit the Scottie Pippen, Olden Polony steal swap between the Sonics and the Bulls, helped build the Bulls championships of the 90s. Mm-hmm. We also left off the list the James Harden trade. There's a couple different James Harden trades for good or bad. You could probably include on this list. But the first one being dealt from Oklahoma City, maybe later ones where he's been dealt all around the league. But just a couple of the ones that we left off. I'm sure there are others that we forgot, but I think those are pretty strong lists. Anything that includes Luka being traded to the Lakers at number one feels like we got it right.
1: Yeah. I mean, that was a consensus. I can't think of anything more surprising that I've seen in sports over the last 5, 6, 7 years than Luka being traded like that. That's nuts. Player in his prime, loves the city that he's in, doesn't demand a trade, doesn't want to leave. And yet you kind of try and sneak it in the middle of the night and the return on it. And also, Chris, you don't even shop him around. Like, you don't even try and see the best offer. That's part of it too, is the way it was the trade was handled. Like, you don't see how many first round picks you can get back. You don't see what the best assets are. You just say, all right, we're just going straight to the Lakers. Luka, enjoy LA. We will see you when you come to town in Dallas. And then a couple, a year or so later, Nico Harrison, the GM that manufactured that trade, he is donezo.
0: Do you think Nico Harrison ever gets an opportunity to work in basketball ever again?
1: No.
0: Yeah.
1: No.
0: Like, I, if I had, like, an AAU team, I don't think I'd want him involved. Like youth basketball, like little dribblers. Hey, kids, let's learn how to bounce the ball up and down. I don't think he should be kept away from all basketball courts for the remainder of time.
1: Can he even go back to, like, what's he doing right now? Can he go back to Nike and run their basketball branch? Like, does the decision-making just all around hinder his opportunities going forward? But certainly, there's no way he is in a front office of an NBA team ever.
0: You know how you get... questions in job interviews sometimes that are a little awkward. You know, you've got to answer for, you know, oh, why is this gap on your resume, or why this, or what happened here? It wouldn't matter if I was hiring for like someone to be a cashier at Aldi. No disrespect to cashiers at Aldi, but like Nico Harrison walks in and I look at his job application or his resume and I go, Nico, your name rings a bell. I see here you're the GM of the Dallas Mavericks. You were the guy that traded Luka, weren't you? Like, throw it out. I don't know what kind of job he can get at this point, even away from basketball.
1: If someone doesn't know about it and they say, what's this gap? Why do you have a gap on your resume? Well, I traded the best player in basketball for literally nothing, and no one thought it was a good move, so I haven't been able to find a job for the last 10 years. That's why I have a gap on my resume. Yeah.
0: It's just awful. Coming up top of the hour, David Ramo of Locked On Heat going to talk about Giannis Antetokounmpo taking his talents to South Beach. Coming up 1 hour from now, we'll give our take on that as well. Got to talk about Jaylen Brown and the Celtics as that relationship continues to fall apart. But coming up next, someone needs to put the phone down, uninstall the social media apps, and just go touch grass. That's all next right here on Westwood One Sports.
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3: A shocking NBA trade sends LaMelo Ball to the Timberwolves for Naz Reid and a heap of draft picks. Westwood One! Ball joins Anthony Edwards in Minnesota to form one of the most exciting 1-2 punches in the league. Will it be enough to get past the Spurs and Thunder? Westwood One Sports.
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1: Audio not great from Brandon Ayuk's Instagram because he's recording it in the hallway of his house. But that's him insisting that he's going to be playing for the Commanders later this year. 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Good luck with that. Welcome back in. 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It is Chris Mack alongside Kate Constable here on BetMGM Game Day. 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Wherever you're at, we're right there with you. And of course, live across North America on SiriusXM Channel 375. We have a much more serious off-field issue to get to in a couple of minutes, Kate. 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I don't think Brandon Ayuk is really understanding how he has no leverage in this situation and does not have the ability to force John Lynch to release him. If I were John Lynch, I would just let Brandon Ayuk rot on the restricted list because we have no use for him. Nobody wants to trade anything for him. And clearly he doesn't want to approach this like a grown-ass man. He wants to approach this like a child who's trying to get his way by just acting out. I don't understand why Ayuk thinks this is going to work for him.
2: Well, we hear it all the time, Chris, like at professional sports, it is a business, right? So business moves are, need to be made when players are being dealt. Why would the 49ers just release him when they could maybe get something back for him? Now, I think he's kind of ruined that aspect in terms of who wants him now with how bonkers right. He's been going. Maybe it does come to the 49ers just releasing him just to be done with this, because the return on Ayuk is not going to be great with how things are going. But how does Ayuk not recognize that? The more he goes nuts on social media, the less value he has as a player, because who wants to deal with that? The less opportunity right. He's going to have to go somewhere else. Like, teams are not just going to grab him, pick him up because he's a good player when you have this weird stuff going on off the field. Like, that's not something that most organizations want to, take on.
1: Right. If he would have remained quiet and stayed out of the social media spotlight, maybe at a certain point when an injury happens in training camp, somebody desperate for a wide receiver would have called up John Lynch and offered a conditional 7th-round pick or something like that. But as it stands, there's just no value in Ayuk right now, especially after zero production last year. Like, this is rapidly approaching, like, it's not apples to apples, but like Le'Veon Bell level or Antonio Brown level, you're not getting back in the league. It's just not happening.
2: Yeah, I mean, those guys, that was the end of their time, and for good reason, right? It wasn't because of their on-field talent or their play. It was because of the off-field weirdness of things going on, and no one wants to deal with that. And for Brandon Ayuk to be blaming his agent now that he didn't handle things right, or he's friends with John Lynch and so they're conspiring against him, like, it all is just adding up to just madness that it is not accurate at all. And Ayuk just looks nuts. Like, you're right. If you just shut up and wait this thing out, you probably would have been on the move by now. A deal would have been made. Your reputation would still be intact. Teams would still want you. There would be value in you as a player. And right now, that's all out the window because he's going nuts in the way he is.
1: Yeah, and he's also trying to manifest this reunion with Jaden Daniels in Washington. And it's just, it's getting a little creepy.
2: Have you checked if Jaden Daniels wants that?
1: I don't know. Has anybody asked him? Like, that would be a good question.
2: Has Ayuk even asked him?
1: You would hope so. I don't know. He's just that pales in comparison, though, to what has gone on this week with Terry and Arnold of the Detroit Lions, a guy who just, I want to say maybe a month ago during OTAs and minicamp, said that he really feels like he's grown as a person.
3: I feel like I've grown as a person just because when you have to sit back and you just look at everything, you just be quiet. Like, sometimes silence is like the best answer to everything. And it's like a growth as far as being a man and a growth as far as being a player.
4: But you're not big on silence, are you? You do like to talk. And you...
3: Nah, I mean, I feel like with me, like, it's a time and a place. But, like, I'm confident. Like, I ain't never going to, like, hold my tongue for nobody. Like, it's a time and a place. And even as far as us athletes starting to speak up, like, it's always a time and a place and a situation for everything. Some things are better left to address. Some things are better left unsaid.
1: So that was in the midst of... It happened after this crime that he's being charged with in Florida, but before the allegations came to light. Terry Arnold arrested on 4 counts of kidnapping, 4 counts of armed robbery, prosecutors alleging that he orchestrated an armed vigilante attack against 3 men in February, whom he suspected of stealing over $200,000 from his Airbnb after police failed to immediately recover his belongings. This is wild, Kate, but this is the kind of thing. I mean, the punishment for this is decades in prison, not years in prison, not months in prison. And it's one of those things I'll never understand. And look, maybe it's because I just the way I grew up was different from the way other people grew up, but I'll never understand the need as a multimillionaire professional athlete to still try to live by some sort of vigilante code of justice or ethics where, like, you feel like you were disrespected and that means you have to do something to these people. Like, you're not Tony Soprano. This isn't Goodfellas. Like, all you had to do was report it to the police and then let them take care of things and you go back to being a professional athlete. Because, like you said earlier about Aiyuk, this is a business, and you can act like a businessman or woman if you're a professional athlete, or you can act like you don't understand how things are supposed to work, and this is acting like you can get away with vigilante justice, and nobody's going to find out, and somehow it's not going to completely affect your life and your career.
2: I mean, it's $200,000 to a man. I mean, $200,000 is a lot to most people, but to a man that is a multimillionaire, it's $200,000. Well, to anyone, is $200,000 worth spending life in prison? I'm going to go ahead and say no. Right? If I could either give up $200,000 or spend my life in prison, even if it was my entire life savings, that $200,000 would be out the window immediately. Yeah. You're right. Call the police. They'll take care of it. And for him, it's $200,000 to a man that's a zillionaire. Like, I don't understand that either. And when these players have so much going for them, he's so talented, he's going to make even more money in the NFL. As long as he just stays in the NFL or essentially stays out of prison. But unfortunately for Terrion Arnold, he decided that the disrespect by stealing all of this stuff was more important than him continuing on his career that he spent his entire life building towards. Like, that's the other thing is there are very few people that make it in professional sports, and you have to dedicate your basically entire life, your childhood growing up, to being great at it and then to throw it away for something like this. I'm with you. I will never understand those types of things.
1: And the actual football impact of this, if I could be so crass as to just immediately pivot to that, the actual football impact of this is that the Lions, their secondary was already facing issues, and Arnold was maybe the brightest spot in that secondary. And now I wouldn't count on him playing football at all this year, or maybe ever again.
2: No, the Lions should operate as if he will not be on the field. And I think, I mean, that's what they are doing going forward, but I don't think he is sniffing a football field anytime soon.
1: Just like you said, we'll never understand it, and it just doesn't make sense at all. So there's your check-in on the less serious Brandon Ayuk situation and the much more serious Terrion Arnold situation. Coming up in about 25 minutes, 25 to 30 minutes, we will break down our thoughts on Giannis Antetokounmpo to the Miami Heat. But we're going to get an expert in here in just a minute to tell us how people in Miami and Heat fans in particular are reacting to it. David Rammel of Locked On Heat is going to join us in just a moment here on Westwood One Sports. The World Cup knockout round gets started later this afternoon, and you can get an early payout for a two-goal lead. Place a pregame straight match result bet on any World's Game match, and if your team takes a two-goal lead at any point in the match, your bet pays out as a win. The winnings are yours, regardless of the outcome of the game. 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A little bit later, the Mets fire Carlos Mendoza. What other teams are looking to tear down as the trade deadline sits just a month out on the horizon? We'll recap the NBA draft from earlier in the week. It was a wild NHL draft, at least with the trades over the last couple of days as well. And the latest proposal from Major League Baseball to the players. But coming up next, Giannis to Miami. David Rammel of Locked On Heat will join us right here on BetMGM Game Day on Westwood One Sports.
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1: Giannis taking those talents up to South Beach. Big trade that kicked off the NBA offseason, really. Giannis Antetokounmpo to Miami, and who better to talk to about it than an expert in the Miami Heat? We'll talk to David Ramil of Locked On Heat in just a moment here on Westwood One Sports. It is BetMGM Game Day alongside Kate Constable. I'm Chris Mack. In 40 minutes, we get into the discussion of, I guess, maybe the fallout of the Celtics not being the team to acquire Giannis Antetokounmpo as their relationship with Jaylen Brown continues to splinter and fracture and where he may end up. But let's bring in David Ramil of Locked On Heat to talk about how they're reacting to it down there in South Florida. The acquisition of Giannis Antetokounmpo and teaming up Giannis and Bam Adebayo. First of all, thank you, David, for taking the time this afternoon. We appreciate it. What has the initial reaction been over the last few days to the Heat acquiring Giannis?
24: Excitement, relief, I think. You know, after years of trying to acquire a superstar, Pat Riley hadn't gotten the job done, whether it was Kevin Durant or Damian Lillard or somebody else. It just had fallen short lately. But to finally get Giannis while he's still at his peak, obviously a very exciting time for Heat fans down here in South Florida.
2: How does Giannis fit, and maybe the rest of the team needs to fit around Giannis, but going forward with this current roster, because it's Giannis, Bam, and some role players. So what do you expect from the current iteration of this roster now that Giannis is there?
24: Well, it's still very much a work in progress. I mean, it's a great question because we don't know what this team is going to look like. Right now, it's very shorthanded. Obviously, they've only got a few players under contract. They've got to find a way to build out the rest of the roster to try and help Giannis to maximize what he's capable of here. So at this point, I'd say it's really impossible to determine exactly what the fit is, but I think you hit on it right there where the rest of the team has to figure out how to play alongside Giannis. It's not about, whether or not Giannis can bend into whatever Miami's able to accomplish here. Right now, there's not enough of a roster to say that. So it's about playing off of Giannis' strengths where, you know, he's able to get downhill. He's able to get to the rim at a high level. And so you surround him with the right complementary cast that can help that out. And I think Bam is a big part of that because we've seen him be able to stretch the floor out a little bit. He's not quite a great shooter yet, although I expect that he'll continue to improve throughout his career. So as long as he's able to stretch the floor a little bit, shoot the three, and then if you surround him with enough, you know, playmakers, people that can shoot the three ball a little bit. I think you'll find the right balance of talents there. So it's still, like I said, a work in progress, but you expect that Pat Riley, given his track record, will be able to build a team. He's done it around Dwayne Wade. He's done it around Shaquille O'Neal in 2004. He's done it around LeBron James in 2010, and this is just another version of that. Once you get your superstar in place, the rest of the work is easy.
1: So as for the rest of the work, is it free agency? Is it trades? Are there targets identified at this point, David? Where do the Heat go from here?
24: It's a little bit of everything. I think it's right now we're hearing rumblings of trying to keep a couple of players that were already under contract last year, whether it's Norm Powell or Andrew Wiggins. You've got issues on both of them. Norm Powell is a free agent. Wiggins is a player under contract, but he's got 1 year left, and it's a player option, so he could opt out. If you're able to retain both of them somehow, although it looks like maybe both of them might, you know, pursue other opportunities as you would expect that they would, it makes it a lot more difficult. We're hearing rumblings and rumors about a return of LeBron James and his interest in being in South Florida if he decides to leave Los Angeles. And other than that, you get a couple of shooters here. Yeah, you don't have much left under contract because you wind up including so much in a package for Giannis Antetokounmpo. There aren't a lot of options left in terms of trading for a player. So that's not realistic. Although there are still iterations of this deal that could change too. We're hearing that because of the workings of the deal, you have until July 6th to expand it. And an urgent of the trade included the Detroit Pistons and maybe Tyler Herro going over there and maybe Duncan Robinson, a former Heat player, coming back to Miami. I don't think that's on the table any longer, but maybe we could see a different version of the trade that expands another team here and there where maybe Miami might be able to get something else in return. But that's it. You're looking at trades there. You're looking at trying to keep your own players. And then from there, whatever room you have left, because there's not a lot of salary cap space available. Once you have Giannis under contract, once you have Bam and his extension kicking in, you've got about $17 million to play with, give or take. And then that's trying to fill out the rest of the roster to the best of your ability. You've got a mid-level exception that you can use there to try and get another player. And that might be what's used in order to acquire LeBron James. So we'll see. There's a lot of time left, and you know, obviously Miami wants to be able to build the best team around Giannis possible, but there's not a lot of money to do so.
2: It was reported that Giannis, the two destinations were Boston and Miami, and obviously Miami and South Beach, that's a very attractive destination for a lot of people. But what made the Heat

0: with everything that they had to give up in order to acquire. But I think Giannis still at his peak, and Miami's track record really spoke highly to him about what they could do, that he was taking a chance on this team, but that the team was capable of making those right moves, whether it's this year or maybe even next year, of putting him back in contention where he can continue to build his legacy. And I think you were spot on with Eric Spoelstra being a part of that, because we know that Spoelstra is a great coach. He's a potential Hall of Famer at this point, or almost a likely Hall of Famer, I'd say. And he's been able to achieve a lot with top tier players, and Giannis is certainly another one of those. So being able to coach him, I think, will be a great opportunity for Giannis to continue to develop even at this stage of his career, and for Spo to do whatever he does in terms of maximizing a roster. He's got a lot out of some pretty poor rosters in the past, and now that he has a superstar, it just gives him another opportunity to kind of tinker around with this, let him get in the lab, be his mad scientist when he's at his very best, and work his magic. And you know what? As far as playing alongside Bam Adebayo, that absolutely helps too, because that's the foundation of a great defense. Doesn't hurt that they share an agent, and so there's already a pre-existing connection there. But you get Giannis, you get Bam together, and I think that's a great complementary duo. And given everything else with Miami's front office and their ability to build a good team, that helps Giannis continue to add to his legacy, which we know is very important at this stage of his career. He wants to win another title. And while Miami might not look the part yet, the expectation is that they will at some point over the next few years.
1: David Rimmel of Locked On Heat with us here on Westwood One Sports. David, what's the – I mean, obviously fans are excited about bringing in Giannis Antetokounmpo. That part is the exciting part. The other side of that coin is players like Tyler Hero, Jaime Jaquez Jr. I imagine fans grow attached to them, especially Tyler Hero. His role on this roster over the last few years. Is there a level of disappointment in the fact that those have to be the assets going out to bring Giannis back in? Are fans feeling any level of confliction over this?
0: I wouldn't say confliction necessarily about it, but I would say that Tyler was a much beleaguered part of the Heat over the last few years. As good as he was, and as much as he'd improved over the course of his career, I think even the most casual fan recognizes that there was a limitation there, that his ceiling was never going to be quite to the level that it could be. And because he has inherent physical limitations in terms of what he's able to do, he doesn't have the size or the strength to necessarily create his own shot as easily. And defensively, that was always going to be a work in progress too. Although, in my opinion, he had improved dramatically over the course of his career. So I think fans wanted something more out of Tyler than what he was capable of being. Tyler was never expected to be your number one option, and that was the role he was kind of forced to embrace here. And it just never worked out. And then, of course, when Miami goes on their 2023 NBA Finals run, and he's hurt in the first game of that playoff series against the Milwaukee Bucks, ironically enough, it becomes apparent that, well, you know what, maybe Miami is even better without Tyler. Maybe they make it to the NBA Finals despite having Tyler out of the lineup, but because of Tyler not being in the lineup, where he couldn't be picked on defensively, and it allowed guys like Gabe Vincent and Max Strus to flourish. So over Tyler's tenure in Miami, he was almost under attack, not just by fans, but by the front office, his name being included in trades for any superstar that was available, whether it were, again, it was Dame Lillard or Donovan Mitchell or Kevin Durant. It was always like, well, Tyler's going to be part of that trade package one way or the other. And so that's kind of difficult for a player to deal with all the time. So I think the fans kind of knew this was necessary. There was almost a point where you feel like Tyler was going to be kicked out the door one way or the other, and this was finally the year where you could get it done. With Jaime Jaquez, look, a young player, he's done some things over his 3 years. His rookie season was great. His sophomore year, not so great when he was dealing with injury. And then his third year was fantastic, where he was a runner-up, and I think the deserving candidate for the Sixth Man of the Year award. So it's a shame to see him go. Khalil Ware was a player with a lot of potential, but at the same time, you got frustrated because he wasn't always able to bring out that potential. Like, there were moments there where you saw he could shoot the three from 40%, and he was really good at stretching the four for a legitimate seven-footer. He could get 5-6 blocks a game. But could he get pushed out of position on a rebound, et cetera? Like, there were a lot of things that were still holes in his game that maybe he would be able to reach it. Maybe the effort wasn't always there, but the potential was. But you know what? In order to acquire a superstar like Giannis, you've got to be able to give up a lot. And I think some fans are torn whether or not they gave up too much, but I think the understanding, again, is

0: in order to put yourself in a position to win, you need a superstar in the NBA. And with Giannis, you still have a player at his peak who a lot of people forget already, even at 31 years old. He was an MVP candidate just last season, putting up over 30 points per game. So he's a phenomenal player, still very much at his peak. And I think a lot of Heat fans are expecting him to reach, you know, even higher levels here in South Florida.
1: Are fans as excited as the LeBron James trade? Obviously, LeBron was, you know, arguably the best player in NBA history. Giannis is a top five player. Well, how does the level of excitement kind of compare to when LeBron James came to South Beach?
0: Nothing compares to that. 2010 was a completely different animal. Like it was just a different... It's just a different world, too. You know, social media not being what it is. We weren't tracking all these kind of transactions continuously. You know, like there wasn't Woj bombs 24 hours or Shams reporting everything that was happening. So we never knew. And so there was a lot of anticipation in 2010 leading up to that decision, you know, on ESPN and everything else like that. And that was a big celebration because not only was it retaining Dwayne Wade, but you were getting Chris Bosh, who was a top 10 player at that point. And, of course, LeBron very much at his peak then. So, yeah, that was an exciting time for Heat fans. I don't think this compares. I think this is just kind of, you know, Heat fans have legitimately been very, very spoiled since Pat Riley joined the front office in 1995 because the first move he made was to acquire a Hall of Famer in Alonzo Mourning. And then after his career kind of petered out as he was dealing with kidney issues, they draft Dwayne Wade. A year later, they get Shaquille O'Neal, who was still one of the biggest names in the NBA. And then a couple years after that, they get LeBron James and then Jimmy Butler in 2019. So Heat fans are spoiled. They're used to kind of like, oh, yeah, superstars always want to come here when that's, you know, very impossible to replicate on a year-to-year basis. So there was some actual frustration because, you know, oh, Pat not able to get the job done. He just can't seem to pull the trigger or he can't seem to lure a superstar. It's like, well, in reality, he's kind of done a really good job. And some franchises would love to have the kind of track record that the Heat have had and being able to get three championships and been to the finals the number of times that they have. But I think there's excitement here, but nothing compares to 2010 because it was very much an us against the world kind of mentality. And this is just more of, okay, good. Now we have Giannis. Now we can actually compete for a title again.
2: Yeah, I was going to ask that question, David. It, amongst fans, is there a genuine belief that this vaults them from, you know, the annual battle for a play-in spot that feels like it's become a thing now over the last few years to, no, we're legit contenders. We're right back to being legit contenders.
0: I think so. I think it's going to take some time, obviously. And while, you know, we talked about it before, the building of the roster, still a big question. You'd like to be able to see them flesh it out with some really good proven veterans or at least young players that have some athleticism and potential, something they have not had much of over the last couple of years. So I think, again, if you trust in Pat Riley and the front office to do what they've done so consistently over the last 30 years, then yes, the expectations are that you're going to be in title contention. If not, like I said, this year, then maybe next year. But this feels to me, and I've made the comparison before, this feels like trading for Shaquille O'Neal in 2004 because you have your complementary star in Dwayne Wade. This time around, you have Bam Adebayo. Obviously not the same level, but a good player nonetheless that can help very much in terms of what they do defensively and helping him kind of stretch the floor a little bit as a three-point shooter. But 2004, 2005, that first season with Shaquille O'Neal and Dwayne Wade as a top duo, they weren't able to make it to the NBA Finals. They knew they were going to be in contention, but they had to make changes. And then the biggest, at that point in time, biggest trade in NBA history, take off season 2005, where you have to trade all these players, bring in Jason Williams, bring in, you know, all the Antoine Walker, all these different players to help compete for a title. You get your first ring next season, 2006. So I think that's kind of the expectation. And like I've said before, you need your superstar. So you're out of the play-in tournament. At least I very much think that this team, if Giannis is able to stay healthy, it's definitely not a play-in team just because he's as good as he is. And because, again, I think the rest of the roster is going to be very complimentary of what he can do. And, again, given Spo and everything else that this team is capable of, you can expect a big run for them. Is it unfair to believe that there's a title right now this first season? I think that's a little unrealistic. But the hope is there because you have Giannis, because he is still as great a player as he is. And I think if the title doesn't come this year, it should come at some point over the next two seasons with Giannis on the roster.
2: David, great stuff. We appreciate your time so much this afternoon. Thanks for joining us, and we'll look forward to catching up again soon, maybe once the season starts.
0: Absolutely. Thanks so much for having me.
2: Absolutely. David Ramil, Locked On Heat, with some insight, Kate, on just how they're feeling about this move down in Miami. I have been very skeptical about the immediate impact Giannis can make because of the resources that they allocated to this deal and how it, I think it affects their depth. And I think the one thing, you know, the one caveat that David mentioned there was if Giannis is healthy, and that's the one thing I'm going to wonder about until we get to the playoffs and see him remain healthy and available the entire time, that will be the one caveat that I have on this as far as making the Heat contenders again is he healthy? Is he available? If he is, I think, yes, it immediately vaults the Heat from annual play-in contender to, you know, 4 or 5 seed in the East.
1: And you'd have to imagine this is reinvigorating Giannis a little bit as well, too. Like, he's going to be excited to be somewhere new, back out there, and hopefully healthy. But also, I mean, to David's point of how they build out the roster around him, and they have a great track record of doing that between Pat Riley and Spoelstra and how he can develop younger players into reaching their ceiling earlier, or their, you know, higher than they expected at the early stages of their career. So, well, I mean, time will tell, as things always do, but I think the Heat are in a good place to be in contention in the East next year, maybe above the play-in for sure.
2: Yeah, we'll get into this in a little more detail in just a moment here. In about 20 minutes, we talk about the future of Jaylen Brown and the Celtics, if there is one together, or if they have to go their separate ways. 1 hour from now, we're at the halfway point of the MLB season. The Mets have fired Mendoza. What's next in New York and for other teams that may see themselves out of the race? But coming up next, we will give you our opinions in a little bit more detail on that Giannis Antetokounmpo trade to Miami. That next, right here on Westwood One Sports.
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4: U.S. men's national team has wrapped up group play. Up next, the round of 32 on Wednesday. How far can they go? Let's find out. 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
1: Coming up in about 20 minutes here on BetMGM Game Day, Kate and I will get into a discussion about what's in Jaylen Brown's future. I think the Celtics have totally screwed this up, but we'll get into that in about 20 minutes. Top of the hour, Carlos Mendoza fired by the Mets earlier this week. When do they start to tear things down? And who else is going to be tearing down alongside them with the trade deadline? Now just a little more than a month away. We're at the halfway point of the Major League Baseball season. Later, a little more than an hour and 20 minutes from now, we'll talk about the latest proposal from Major League Baseball to the Players Association and why I think, anyway, it makes a ton of sense. A couple points I don't necessarily agree with, but I think they're looking at it very much from the perspective of the fan. We just had David Ramil of Locked On Heat on a couple minutes ago, and I want to kind of go over the view of the Heat from Miami and then the rest of the league. 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Alongside Kate Constable, I'm Chris Mack here on Westwood One Sports. It feels like there's a whole lot more positivity within the organization and amongst the fan base, Kate, than people outside of the Miami circle have about what Giannis to Miami could mean.
2: Yeah, I think that part of that is because Jaylen Brown was in the mix, and so the general public saw that name being thrown around and thought, okay, well, that's probably the better of the two trades. But if you look at, you know, Giannis going to Miami and what they had to give up to get him, I mean, giving up Tyler Hero, David was talking about, it's like he's had a lot of, his size is, there's a lot of limitations with that. Like, so maybe fans liked it, maybe didn't. I don't think that the Heat really gave up an extraordinary amount to get Giannis. I think it's a fair trade. And I think fans should be excited about Giannis being there a little bit more than maybe they are, or thinking that this trade was worth it because of what Pat Riley and Eric Spoelstra have done with similar situations. This is an organization that has done this type of thing before with Shaquille O'Neal coming, with LeBron James coming, and now with, like, they kind of know how to do this versus an organization or a franchise that hasn't really traded for a superstar before and doesn't quite know how to act. It's like these are the right veterans of this type of big move in the NBA. So I'm optimistic for Miami. I don't think it's going to happen this year in terms of them having insane success, but maybe year two, certainly it should be happening by year three if it hasn't already.
1: I mean, I think it puts them there in that murky middle group in the Eastern Conference alongside like Cleveland, Toronto, the Hawks, the Sixers, maybe even the Magic. Like I think, and I do like the Hornets as an up and coming team. I think there's that big murky middle now that's maybe less stratified than it was before. Like last year, the play-in teams very much felt like play-in teams. I think the Magic and the Hornets should both get better. The Hornets, despite trading LaMelo Ball, and you know, Magic, Hornets, Heat, and if Embiid is healthy more often than not, Sixers, all of those four play-in teams kind of join that group from 4 down to 10 in the conversation. I just don't know if Giannis plays, I don't know, 65 games. Let's say he gets to that 65 game mark. I think they've got a much better chance, obviously, of being like a 4 seed, maybe even a 3 seed, depending on how Boston, New York, and Detroit shake out. But I don't see them being able to take that massive next step until they've remade the backcourt. And it doesn't feel like that's going to be something they're going to be able to pull off this year, given the cap constraints and just the lack of availability of players out there.
2: That's kind of the sense that I got from talking to David Ramil, in that moves have to be made. They have to find other role players, the mid-level exception they can use. But also, who really is out there right now that they'd want to go after with the money, with the cap that they have? Like what's the talent level in terms of actually being able to take this team and to the next level, right? Because you can't get another superstar. You're going to have to get, you know, those mid-tier players. Is anyone out there the right fit to run your offense. I mean, Giannis brings the ball up enough, but like you need a dynamic backcourt still in order to run the type of sets to get Giannis open and to yeah. maximize what he's able to do. And with free agency this year, a weaker free agent class, I'm just not quite sure where the Heat even look right now.
1: I mean, you made a good point. Pat Riley has a history of doing this and pulling things off. So there could be a trade out there that we're not even thinking about right now, where he goes out and gets them a backcourt piece. And I just don't know what assets they have to trade. Like, that's the other thing is it really feels, I don't want to call it a lost year. They got Giannis Antetokounmpo. It's Giannis and Bam together. And I think that's a huge advantage to them against a lot of Eastern Conference front courts. But like you said, Giannis can't bring the ball up every time. You want to have him away from the ball, getting open for shots, getting good looks. And if I'm any other team in the Eastern Conference that gets to face them in the playoffs, yes, there's the Eric Spoelstra magic that he always seems to spin, or more often than not, you know, seems to find a way. But I don't know how confident I feel in that happening if I literally don't have anybody in the backcourt. And that's where they're at right now, especially if Norm Powell opts out and decides to hit free agency. Like, they're in a spot where they got nothing. And so, you know, that's where I could see this going poorly, at least for the first year. I can't speak to multiple years down the road, but I think it's going to be much more of a struggle this first year for Miami to immediately reap the dividends of the Giannis deal that you make this kind of deal to get. You make this kind of deal to become a title contender, and I don't think they're anywhere close to that right now.
2: And, I mean, part of getting the backcourt, getting a shooter, some stretch the floor. So hearing David talk about Duncan Robinson potentially coming back, he did end that thought with it's probably not going to happen. But that's someone, Klay Thompson, I also didn't realize, just doing a quick search here of some free agents that are floor spacers a little bit more. He's a free agent this year. I mean, Luke Kennard, but do you have the type of, do you have the capital to go out and get them, to sign those players, especially if Norm Powell comes back? Like, that's the thing I don't know. And with the East, in terms of contending next year, like, the West, we always say, is loaded. But the East is kind of even. I think it's mm-hmm. becoming more so those top teams. It's like, none of them are jump out the page to you like the Spurs do or the Thunder do. Which is crazy because the Knicks did just win the title. But, like, they're all kind of on the same playing field, it feels like, those top five, four or five teams. And that's probably where the Heat will end at best this upcoming season.
1: Yeah, and, you know, we haven't even brought up the Pacers either, who will have Tyrese Halliburton back. They enter the chat, too. I mean, there's a big, like I said, middle group. I think once you get beyond New York, Boston, and Detroit, there's a big middle group of teams, a glut of teams that are all very evenly matched. The wild card of maybe bringing LeBron back for one more year, like, that's not what gets you to title contention. But if you're the Heat and maybe you're just looking for something to add to the offense and you're looking for the storybook ending for LeBron in a place where he's already played, maybe, but again, that's not the kind of move that vaults you into title contention, I don't think.
2: Especially not long term. Like, I mean, it vaults you to better, you know, better than where you're at right now.
1: Sure.
2: But then LeBron's likely going to retire after this season. Maybe at most he plays two more years. That would be insane. But then when he's done, you're in the kind of the same situation that you were, except Giannis is already now 2 years into that contract and you're still having to try and build around him. So the LeBron angle is interesting for fans. I think, you know, the seats would probably be filled a little bit earlier in the game than they typically are, because Miami fans decide to show up around halftime, just because, you know, there's a lot to do in South Beach. But in terms of, like, actually becoming a contender and a serious one for more than just, you know, a season or two, and having Giannis there long term and maximizing his window, and LeBron to Miami it would just be a great storybook ending. But you don't trade for Giannis to just have a good storybook ending for a separate player, right?
1: Yeah. No, this is a move you make to try and contend for a title. And I think most of us agree that they're just not there yet. It's going to be about whatever the next domino is to fall. And like David said a couple minutes ago, it might not even be this offseason. It might be a year from now. So we'll see how patient Heat fans are. In a little less than an hour, we'll recap the NBA draft, who we thought made the best selections, who we thought made the best moves, who comes out of the draft maybe looking like one of those teams that can jump into the conversations that we're having in both the Eastern and Western conferences. We've rattled off some of the teams that we consider playoff contenders and some of the teams we actually consider to be title contenders. That coming up in a little less than an hour. But coming up next, we mentioned the Celtics is one of those elite teams in the East. What happens if Jaylen Brown is really on his way out and they didn't win the Giannis sweepstakes? Can they maybe piece things back together with Jaylen Brown and keep him around and somehow keep him happy? Or do they have to move on from Jaylen Brown at this point? And if so, where could he be headed? That's all next right here on Westwood One Sports.
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22: 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Jose Servo, you are a friend of mine.
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22: Thomas sends a ball to center. Hit pretty well. Wind pulling it back. Davis twisting, and now the wind is really pulling it back, and the ball is off into the track, onto the wall, and Thomas is rounding second. He's on his way to third, and that's going to be a triple for Dylan Thomas.
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22: And one turns on one. Stay fair. 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Mars Trucking Town.
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22: The pitch, and Thomas sends one to straightaway center field. It is up, it is back, it is gone. Marge cracked that ball down. Dylan Thomas, a home run over the center field wall, and the Red Hawks have taken a 1-0 lead. A special one tonight.
21: It's time to track it down, Marge. Let's head to the stadium. For the call of the game, here's the voice of the Red Hawks, Jack Michaels.
22: And a pleasant good afternoon. Fargo Moorhead Red Hawks baseball is on the air today from Blue Cross Park in Winnipeg, Manitoba, Canada. The final game of this weekend three-game series between the Red Hawks and the Winnipeg Goldeyes. Winnipeg taking game one on Friday night, 7-4. Then last night, Goldeyes win it by a score of 9-5. Too many walks, maybe too much traffic on the base pass, some timely hitting, who knows what. But today is a new day for Fargo Moorhead, a chance to salvage a game in this series and then hit the road, and I mean hit the road, drive through the night into Fargo, into the morning hours in Lincoln, Nebraska, and get set for the second half of this six-game road trip. Again, one of those trips where the Red Hawks go north and then come back and go south. Lincoln tomorrow night in game one of that. But first things first today, the Fargo-born Red Hawks will hand the ball to the right-hander, Colby Kizer, the pride of Sabika. Colby Kizer getting the start this afternoon. For Winnipeg, it's kind of a bullpen day. You know what those are. You don't have that designated rotation. They're going to probably chop this game up between a couple of pitchers. James Collier getting the start. He's 0-1 with a 14-2-9. So a little bit of a bullpen day today for Winnipeg. But the way Winnipeg is hitting the ball in this series, you know, the Goldeyes have put up, as we mentioned, 16 runs in the first two games of this series. They have pounded out 23 hits in this series. They have drawn 15 free passes in this series. So those numbers got to come down if the Red Hawks are hoping to salvage a win in this series. Fargo-Moorhead comes into today's game with a record of 17-21. Winnipeg, 18-21. That's right. With Fargo-Moorhead's loss yesterday and Winnipeg's win and Sioux City's win, the Red Hawks went from third place to fifth place after yesterday and only a half game out of sixth place, but we'll talk more about that in our standings. It's kind of bunched up. My man Jordan Bennett producing today's game. Having Jordan all weekend long in our flagship home of Red Hawks Baseball, AM 740 The Fan. Eli Swanson, director of Red Hawks Baseball at Newman Outdoor Field. Those of you tuning in today to our simulcast on AABaseball.tv. On our pregame show, again, we'll dive into the American Association, the updated standings, what happened yesterday, everything leading up to the starting lineups and opening pitch. But when we come back, we'll sit down and chat with the manager of the Fargo-Moorhead Redhawks. That is Chris Coast. All that coming your way today from Blue Cross Park in Winnipeg, Manitoba. Today, it's the Redhawks and the Goldeyes. One more time, this is the pregame show, and this is FM Redhawks Baseball.
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22: We continue on the pregame show here tonight. The day from Blue Cross Park in Winnipeg, Manitoba, the Red Hawks and the Goldeyes. And again, these two teams will meet. They just met in Fargo. One of the games in Fargo was suspended due to rain, but the Red Hawks had an 11-1 lead in the fourth inning. So that'll be resumed coming up in September. And then the Winnipeg taking the first two games of this series. So Winnipeg, a little payback on the Red Hawks this series, but hopefully the Red Hawks can turn it around today. Joined by Red Hawks manager Chris Coast. And Chris, that's one thing I've noticed on our pregame show here. We're going to get into the updated standings and all that. But, you know, there are several teams going for a weekend sweep this weekend in the American Association, Chris. And you look at the jumbledness of the East and the West. You know, the teams going for sweeps, some have been in the bottom that are now in the middle. Some that were near the top have now fallen a little bit to the middle. Some in the middle that are going to the top. Some in the middle that are going to the bottom. Chris, what we've learned so far is that there are no guarantees in the American Association.
3: Yeah, it is such a roller coaster ride. Every team is really good in different aspects, or they can be better or worse on a given day. You know, days our pitching is really good, our offense falls behind, and when we put it together, we win a lot of games. You could say that about every team, but it's such a roller coaster ride because you might be at full strength. You take Lake Country's maybe the best example. They were at full strength and the best team in the league, and all of a sudden they lost one player, then lost another player, and all of a sudden it was just they had a hard time winning a single game. And so, you know, we for us it's been a roller coaster. I started out 4-0, then it seemed like we couldn't win a game, and then we went 8-2, and so it is. It's keeping guys healthy. It's keeping guys consistent, because that's what this is. You could say any sport, but especially baseball. Consistency is what gets you through 100 games in our league, or in the big leagues, 162 games. You can't just be good sometimes. It's that word consistency probably applies to baseball more than most sports.
22: Yeah, I tell you, in this particular series, the ERA is around 8, giving up about 8 earned runs a game, 15 walks, 13 strikeouts a little bit. But you know what? You talk about consistency, the middle to bottom of your lineup, you know, trying to get that consistent. My goodness gracious, you're getting hits down there. You haven't been at full strength in this series. You're without a couple of guys, Chris, in this one. So when you gauge this series with Winnipeg, and you've got them coming up in a couple of weeks again, their top of the order has been getting on left and right. When you talk about that consistency, Chris, how do you fix it? How do you attain it?
3: Well, you have to win games in a variety of ways, but ultimately there's a formula. It's at least really good starting pitching, bullpen holds it down and doesn't give up a lot of runs or no runs, and offensively you just keep chipping away and hopefully you have a lead late and you win the game. But you do have to win games in a variety of ways. So there's the defensive aspect where we've been kind of up and down all year. Defense lately has been better. You know, we started out the year pretty rough on that. So now we need more consistently with the starting rotation so we don't fall behind early. That's not the be-all, end-all, because we've also given up a lot of runs in the eighth inning recently as well. So, but we got John Beamer back today. He'll definitely pitch today. And, you know, we're not going to expect miracles out of him. He's a really good pitcher, but he's coming off this oblique. Hasn't pitched since game 3 of the season. So we got to get him back to full strength. And then after this game today, we'll have, you know, Carlos Amaya and Jesus Suhano back and things like that. But the bottom line is whatever our opponent gives us, we need to take. Today they don't really have a true starting pitcher, so we need to jump on that guy early. So the formula today is leave no doubt, get to that guy early, make them use up a lot of guys in their bullpen the way we had to a few nights ago against Lincoln, and we just have to be better in big moments. Because that's the other thing, and I know I'm getting long on this answer, but the bottom line is we need to be better or more consistent in big situations, because that's the one thing Winnipeg has done to us these two games, big situations. They've just been a little bit better than us.
22: It's only been one long ball hit the last 2 days, Chris. Pitching, weather, elements, just one long ball, and that was a Ray Patrick Ditter that crushed one but had to cut through a wind to get it.
3: Yeah, and I think sometimes this is not a small ballpark. Like it's a lot like our ballpark, where wind can have a dramatic effect, and not that it's been windy, but there's just that little breeze blowing in or right to left, and it's maybe held up a couple balls, but the bottom line is I think the pitchers have done a good job in that regard. And even Didier's homer was against the wind, and it didn't get out by much, but he obviously hit it pretty well to get it out against the wind. So it's a situation where both teams have gotten a lot of hits, actually, these two games. So now, again, when both teams have a lot of hits, who has the biggest hits in the biggest situations is typically who's going to win that game.
22: The Red Hawks leave a cool Winnipeg and go to 94 degrees where a park throw the ball flat. Lincoln, Coaster, good luck today.
3: Well, we haven't seen 90 degrees since, I don't think, this season. So hopefully our guys are in shape and hydrated for that trip as well. Giddy up.
22: That is Red Hawks manager Chris Coaster chatting with the skipper prior to and always after every Red Hawks game. Good information as always from Coaster. We're closing in on the opening pitch today. When we come back, we will take a trip, get you caught up on what's happening in the American Association. That's coming up next. Today, the Red Hawks and the Winnipeg Gold Eyes. This is the pregame show, and this is FM Red Hawks Baseball.
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22: A Sunday afternoon in southern Manitoba, Canada. Pleasant good afternoon to you, Jack Michaels. We continue on the pregame show today from Blue Cross Park in Winnipeg. Cloudy, overcast, and had some showers in the area. This morning, Tarp was on the field and got over here about 9:30, 10 o'clock this morning. Tarp was on the field. They took that off, and right now just the threat of scattered shower activity, but a mostly cloudy day today in Winnipeg. We had a full day yesterday around the American Association. How about Cleburne taking the first two games at series with Milwaukee? 6-1 the final. Cleburne wins it yesterday. It was Lake Country. 8-1 win over Gary South Shore. Well, the Darkhounds have won the first two games in that series by identical scores, 8-1. Sioux City defeating Kansas City, 3-2. And those two teams have split the first two games of that series. Meanwhile, Sioux Falls and Kane County. Kane County has taken the first two in that series, defeating Sioux Falls 3-2 yesterday. And the Lincoln Salt Dogs swept a pair in a doubleheader yesterday from Chicago. So Lincoln took game one of that series Friday night in 11 innings, 8-7. They had an extra inning win 5-4 yesterday in game one, and the Nightcap won 10-1. So Lincoln, don't look now. The Salt Dogs are on the climb in the Western Division. Updated standings, Kansas City leads the West by four games over Sioux Falls. Winnipeg and Sioux City tied for third, five games back. The Red Hawks, 5.5 games back in the West, and Lincoln, 6 games back in the Western Division. So there's the combination. Sioux Falls, Winnipeg, Sioux City, Fargo, Moorhead, and Lincoln. Numbers 2-6 in the standings in the West. Separate, all those teams separated by just a maximum of 2 games. It is tight. Kansas City, as I mentioned, leading the West. In the East, Lake Country has the lead. They come back to first place with their success they've had this week on the field. Milwaukee slips to second place. The Milkmen are a half game back of Lake Country in the East. Kane County's in third place in the East, 3 games back. Cleburne and Gary are tied for fourth, 5.5 games back in Chicago at 13-25, 11 games back in the Eastern Division. Games going on today, other early afternoon games. Cleburne at Milwaukee today, wrapping up that series. Gary is at Lake Country, wrapping up that series. Chicago is at Lincoln. Also an early start time today. Mid-afternoon, mid to late, Kansas City, a little after 4 o'clock. At first pitch, Kansas City is at Sioux City today. And then Kane County is at Sioux Falls, wrapping up that series at 4 p.m. today. Tomorrow, just a handful of games on the docket, including Fargo-Moorhead. The Red Hawks on the road in Lincoln coming up tomorrow night. That'll be a 6:35 start time from Haymarket Park in Lincoln, Nebraska. One of the beautiful stadiums. The players never will complain about it, but, you know, that's a heck of a road trip when you're coming from north to Winnipeg through a border and then continue on to Fargo and then head 7 hours down the road to Lincoln, Nebraska. So we'll see tomorrow where the guys are. As Chris Coe said earlier, they need to be hydrated. It's going to be warm in Lincoln. Temperatures in the 90s, much like the Red River Valley. Going to be warm in that breadbasket in Lincoln, Nebraska. I think that's on 93, 92, and 94 coming up this week. So first things first, if the Red Hawks can't get today's game and then hit the road to Lincoln and hopefully have an opportunity to win a series on the road. Colby Kaiser getting the start today for the Fargo-Moorhead Red Hawks, and James Collier getting the start for Winnipeg. Bullpen day for the Winnipeg Gold Eyes. The Gold Eyes have taken the field here today at Blue Cross Park. In a moment, we'll send it down for the singing of our national anthems. Break, come back and get some final thoughts and get you set for baseball. Jordan Bennett producing our broadcast this afternoon on our flagship radio home of AM 740, The Fan. Eli Swanson, Director of Broadcasting at Newman Outdoor Field for Red Hawks Baseball. And what a weekend at Newman, by the way, with the banana ball that came through this weekend. Thousands of people had an absolute brilliant time, fun time. Hawks are looking forward to getting back to Newman themselves coming up next weekend as they take on the Kansas City Monarchs. We'll head down to the field now for the singing of our Star-Spangled Banner and the Canadian National Anthem.

0: Once again, excellent job. The game is coming up next. It's the Red Hawks and the Gold Eyes. This has been the pregame show, and this is FM Red Hawks Baseball.
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0: Fargo-Moorhead Red Hawks baseball is on the air today from Blue Cross Park in beautiful Winnipeg, Manitoba, Canada. Some overcast skies, slight breeze blowing in from right field this afternoon. Can the Red Hawks get one on getaway day? And a pleasant day to you. Voice of the Red Hawks, Jack Michaels, with you this afternoon. Jordan Bennett producing our broadcast today. And let's take a peek at the right-hander, James Collier, getting the start for the Gold Eyes this afternoon. He's 0-1 with a 14.29 earned run average. Right-hander James Collier for Winnipeg. The lineup he'll face, leading off Jarris Richards in left field. Tripp Clark catching today, batting second. Dylan Thomas back in the lineup, DHing, batting third. Jose Sermo batting cleanup, followed by Brian Fuentes. Colby Wilkerson, Aiden Byrne,

0: So Richard singles, now Clark, then Thomas, Sermo, Fuentes, and Wilkerson, Byrne, Yearsley, and Nelson. The temperature today, a little cooler. Again, cloudy, had some scattered showers today. 68 degrees at game time. And Tripp Clark, the batter. Clark swings and fouls one away. Yeah, Tripp had one of those days. You know, Clark's been hitting everybody this year. You look at Tripp, he's hitting 342 at 38 hits, but yesterday ran into a little bit of a buzzsaw where he had punched out his first couple of at-bats. See if Tripp Clark comes right back. He's dropping 1, 2, 3 hits a game in a big span. Clark takes, a front door breaking pitch called a strike. The umpire is presented by Onstad Twitchell, your life, your law firm, with offices in West Fargo, Hillsborough, and Castleton. Hank LeMoyne calling balls and strikes today. Clay Park at first. Jeremy Rota is the umpire at third. Collier to Clark, and he drops another one high and tight. This one, not a strike. Chris Coates, the manager of the Red Hawks, third base coaching box. And Joan Dominic, the first base box right now, bench coach. Robbie Lopez, the bullpen coach. Checking the runner by Collier on the pitch. Clark takes low.
1: James Collier just hit 90 on the pitch.
0: Defensively for the Goldeyes today, Giandito Trump in left, Noah Marcello in center. Max Murphy, the start at right field. Keyshawn Lynch at third. Ramon Bramasco at short. Adam Hall at second with Robbie Enriquez at first. Clark looks at ball three away. Behind the plate catching today is Kevin Garcia. So Clark gets down 0-2, working to count. Now in full count to Tripp Clark. Here, Chris Coates, the recipe today, get runs early. Work this thing through. Richards takes off. The pitch is fouled back. And avoid yielding runs in the eighth inning. How do things become a thing? Well, that's become a thing. Dating back to the Lincoln series, where Lincoln had scored 3 runs in the eighth inning in a game against the Red Hawks to tie the game. The Red Hawks ended up winning that one on a Jose Sermo home run, 4-3. There's a throw to first, and Richards is back. And then the second night, or the night after, Lincoln put up 3 more runs in the eighth inning against the Red Hawks in a recent series at Newman and won that game. And in game one of this one, Winnipeg put up 3 runs on Friday night, going on to defeat the Red Hawks 7-4 in the eighth inning. Another throw to first, and Richards again dives back. And then last night, the Red Hawks had pulled within a couple of runs, 7-5, and Winnipeg, you guessed it, put up 2 runs in the bottom of the eighth inning. So the eighth inning has become a thing. Hopefully not today. 3-2 the count. Well, Richards, no doubt, will take off now. The right-hander from the set. After 2 disengagement, there he goes. Payoff pitch, swing and a miss. He struck him out. Throw to second. He is not going to be in time. So Collier gets a strikeout, went up the ladder, a foul tip caught. A strikeout of Tripp Clark, but a stolen base for Jarris Richards. 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A little visit to the mound with a man on second, going over some signs.
1: Now batting, the designated hitter, number 22, Dylan Thomas.
0: Brings up DT. Good to see Dylan. Dylan DHing today. He had made a big dive for a baseball Friday night in the aforementioned eighth inning. And, boy, experienced a little sharp pain on that dive. Had yesterday off. And Thomas sends a ball to left center field. That's in the alley. That's going to be extra bases for Dylan Thomas. Jarris Richards will score easily. And DT, with his 9th double of the year, has given the Red Hawks a 1-0 lead. Good for Dylan. Again, took yesterday off. Experienced that pain in that dive. Just precautionary. And back in the lineup today. And Dylan Thomas slaps an RBI double to the gap in left center field. For Thomas, his 38th run batted in this season. The Red Hawks score first. That brings up Jose.

0: Sermo. A nice stroke by Dillon. He's a stat stuffer this year. 9 doubles, a triple, 8 homers, 38 runs batted in now. The pitch on the way. Sermo takes a breaking pitch low. .325 down the lines here at Blue Cross Park. .400 to straightaway. Park plays broad, we'll put it that way. The pitch, high. 2-0 and Jose Sermo. And the Hawks in Lincoln tomorrow night. Winnipeg stays home. They've got a series coming up here at Blue Cross, a little homestand for Winnipeg. Good pitch there. Collier drops a breaking pitch in. In fact, the Winnipeg Goldeyes will be hosting Kansas City, the first-place team in the Western Division, coming up tomorrow night here at the park. A couple of balls and a strike at Jose Sermo. He's sitting on 35 runs batted in on the year. Checking the runner in the pitch. Sermo, big cut, fouls back. Robello Tire foul ball. Robello Tires. Swing for the fences with Robello Ridge Track and all-terrain tires. You can find yours at Fargo Tire. Fargo Tire, Big Jim's Tire in Grand Forks, and at all five Fix-It Forward Auto locations in Fargo-Moorhead. 2-2 the count. The pitch, pop foul, back out of play. Sermo putting up numbers this year. Again, the veteran, second all-time leader in career home runs in the American Association, with 13 homers on the year. Technically 14, and I'll explain that in a moment. Here's the pitch from Collier. Tried to wrap a slider around. That game that Winnipeg and Fargo were playing in Fargo at Newman Outdoor Field, final game got suspended due to rain. The Redhawks were leading 11-1. Sermo homered in that one, as did Dillon Thomas, as did Brian Fuentes. So those three, when they resume, those will become official stats. Payoff pitch, pulled foul. So technically, Thomas with 14 on the season. Correction, with 9 on the season. Sermo with 14 and Fuentes with 4. Brian Fuentes waits on deck. He's been swinging it well here in Winnipeg this weekend. And the Red Hawks bring Thomas in. Collier sets the payoff pitch. Got him. Boy, that one moving well. He strikes out Jose Sermo. So a couple of strikeouts for the right-hander. Two men around, and here is Brian Fuentes.
1: Number 20, Brian Fuentes. Fuentes, third base.
0: Fuentes 5-for-9 here this weekend. And he has had some great competitive plate appearances and at-bats. That's become a thing for Brian Fuentes, his ability to stay in an at-bat as he takes high for a ball. He had one of those lengthy Fuentes at-bats yesterday. I think it was 9 pitches deep, maybe 10. And pulled a base hit to left field. Trying to knock in Dillon Thomas. Right-hander from the set position. The pitch, swing and a miss. Pretty good velo there. Popping the mitt. Count is even. 1-1 and Fuentes hitting at a .274 pace. On the year, 31 hits for Brian. 3 doubles, a triple. His 3 round trippers, as mentioned. 15 batted in. 1-0 Red Hawks. Top of the first. Fuentes takes high. Ball 2. Again today, it's a cooler temperatures with a breeze blowing in. Not a day conducive for the ball flying out of the park. Big tall right-hander Collier, the pitch home. Good spinning pitch in there for a strike. Brian taking all the way, recognizing it, taking it for a called strike. Red Hawks in their gray tops today, gray pants. Red numerals and lettering trimmed in black. So gray on gray with red numerals and lettering. The Gold Eyes in their red tops, white numerals, and white pants. That sharp red-white contrast. 2-2 pitch is high. And now I think their buck was just called. Just a non-hesitation buck. Saying that maybe didn't come set for that second count. So Dylan Thomas will jog to third. So a buck on the right-hander, James Collier. To take that ball away, count reverts back to a two-ball, two-strike count. The Red Hawks have a runner 90 feet from home plate. Time is called. At the waterfront street beyond the left field fence. It's a Red River behind that. Beautiful part of downtown Winnipeg. Big tall buildings. 2-2 pitch. Line foul. Back off the facade into the suites, and there's a souvenir for some folks. Then the politeness, who's going to get it? I bet you it ends up in a kid's hands, and there it is. That is a happy youngster. Not even out of the half of the first inning, and he's got a ball already. 2-2 again, and Fuentes knifes one up. High in the air to right field, drifting is Murphy, and Murphy unable to bring it in foul ground. Long run for Max, and new life for Brian Fuentes. Again, typical Brian Fuentes. He's fouled a few off. Seven pitches deep into the at-bat here. 1-0 Fargo-Moorhead. Got a leadoff single from Jairus Richards. Stole second, scored on the Dylan Thomas double to left center. Collier, the 2-2 pitch. Swing and a miss. Oh, he got it. Front door action. And James Collier ends up striking out the side here in the first, but the Red Hawks get a run on a couple of hits and leave a runner. After half inning of baseball, Fargo-Moorhead won. Winnipeg coming to bat. 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
0: Well, we go to the bottom of the first inning here at Blue Cross Park in Winnipeg, Manitoba, Canada. These two teams, they'll square off again at the near the end of July. The Red Hawks will be right back here. Colby Kaiser getting the start for Fargo-Moorhead. He's 1-2 with a 10-2-9. Coming off his best outing. So we'll see where Colby, you know, he pitched deep in his last outing. Into the seventh, and Colby, see if he can back that great start with another solid start. Winnipeg Gold Eyes managed by Logan Watkins. Here's his lineup. Ray Patrick Ditter leading off DHing today. Ramon Promosco batting second at short. Noah Marcello, center field, hitting third. Adam Hall in the lineup batting cleanup. Kaiser throws a pitch high. Giandito Tromp in left. Max Murphy in right. Keyshawn Lynch at third. Kevin Garcia hitting eighth and catching. And Ravi Enriquez batting ninth. There's a strike. 1-1, and Ray Patrick did it. Defensively, the Red Hawks, Jarris Richards in left, Cole Yearsley in center, Andy Nelson in right. Kaiser's pitch, a loft speed pitch, and a swing and a miss. 1-2 the count. Brian Fuentes at third. Aiden Byrne at short. Colby Wilkerson at second. Jose Sermo at 1B with Tripp Clark catching. Juan Fernandez getting a day off today. The pitch jazzed a bit away. Count evens at 2-2. Well, Ray Patrick Ditter, RPD, 3-for-6 in the series with a home run, couple of runs scored. Homered last night. Fouls this one off. Two and two the count. The pitch. And a little check swing foul tip.

0: Red Hawks getting a run in the top of the first inning. The wind by Kaiser, and the pitch home is lined to short right at Aiden Byrd. And Burns, he brings it in. A line drive off the bat of Ray Patrick Ditter. And Aiden Byrd makes the catch. Ramon Probosco, hitting left-handed against right-hander Colby Kaiser. Probosco, 290 on the year. He scored 22 runs. The top of this lineup for Winnipeg, to say they've been effective is an understatement. In this series, Ditter, Probosco, Marcello are 8 for 20 with 5 runs scored. And combined have drawn 9 free passes. There's ball two. So they're getting on base. They're scoring runs. Those top three in this lineup for Logan Watkins have scored 5 runs and have 8 hits. It's been a big reason for Winnipeg's start. There's a strike. Probosco, a switch hitter. One of two switch hitters on Winnipeg's club. Kevin Garcia, the catcher, the other one. Couple of balls and a strike. On Probosco, the pitch is high. Three and one the count. Again, the Red Hawks pitchers have combined for 15 walks in this series. That has led to a lot of traffic. And you mix the 23 hits Winnipeg's had in the first two games. Here's strike two. That is that's fuel on top of fire. Three and two to count. So Colby Kaiser trying to bounce back and swing and a miss. He does. Kaiser gets his first strikeout today. Two up and two down.
1: The Goldeyes center field.
0: Bring up Noah Marcello.
1: Noah Marcello.
0: So what would be the recipe today? Yeah, score more runs. That's always the recipe in baseball. But keep these three off the base pass and minimize their production. And Marcello takes a strike. And so far here in the bottom of the first inning, Kaiser's retired the first two. Marcello having an all-star type year, swings and fouls. Not just because he's hitting over 300. I mean, he's batting 312. 49 hits. You look at what Nolan has done this year. 8 doubles, 3 triples, 10 home runs. He's driven in 30, but he has taken away hits in center. The 0-2 pitch is lined right back up the middle, and Marcello has his 50th hit of the season. It brings up Adam Hall.
1: The Goldeyes, second baseman, number 8, Adam Hall.
0: The Red Hawks, as we mentioned, they'll drive tonight, leave after the game, and a brief, maybe 20-minute stop back at Newman Outdoor Field, maybe enough time to drop a pitcher or two off that aren't going to be pitching in Lincoln, picking up some pitchers that didn't make the trip to Winnipeg. And that hit into Lincoln, Nebraska. And a couple of players. Jesus Lujano not on this trip for Fargo-Moore. Carlos Amaya. Here's a ball hit, grounded to third. Played by Fuentes. Bobbles it. Still recovers in time to go the short way to flip it to second for out number 3. Now go the Goldeyes. No runs, 1 hit. They leave a runner. We've played 1 today from Blue Cross Park. Fargo-Moore hit 1. Winnipeg, nothing. 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
0: Redhawks baseball today from Winnipeg, Manitoba. 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Colby Kizer leading things off for the Redhawks here in the second inning. Redhawks leading 1-0. James Collier's pitch drops in for a strike. He's spinning it well. That seems to be the pitch that he has thrown either front door and right-handers for strikes, back door to the lefties. Wilkerson, a switch hitter. Hope he had a nice night last night at the plate as he slices a ball foul. Wilkerson is 4-for-8 in this series with 3 runs scored, a double, and a run batted in. Now he had hit safely in his first 3 at-bats last night, but he's down 0-2. Here today to James Collier. Big, tall right-hander's pitch. Strike 3 called on the outside corner. Kind of snuck one in there, and he has now got 4 strikeouts in the game. Struck out the side in the first. And he starts with a strikeout here in the second. Here's Aiden Byrne.
1: Number 3, Aiden Byrne. Byrne, shortstop.
0: So here, Aiden Byrne. See if he can't get on. I see old Keyshawn Lynch is playing back at 3rd. Yeah, Burns, now he comes in. That's by design for Keyshawn. The pitch, Byrne takes a pitch inside, but called a strike. Hank LeMoyne calling balls and strikes today. The zone a little bit, which isn't bad for getaway day. Bad if you're a hitter and you're thinking those are off the plate. A little wider zone today, it appears. I'm beginning to encourage some swings by the batsmen today. Here's a pitch low. 1-1. And Burnsy can wreak havoc. Get him on the base pass. Good base runner. Fundamentally sound ball player, tremendous shortstop, goes down to dig this one and sends a ball foul towards the stands down the right field line.
1: Foul ball.
0: Well, I say too, if you got a big group to get together, maybe you just have a large family. Maybe it's a smaller office of a handful of people. Maybe it's a large corporation. 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Give Andrew a buzz at the box office. Byrne fights one off. This one hangs up in the air in right field. Murphy on to make the catch. 2 up and 2 down. The Hawks 701-235-6161. That's the Red Hawks number. Here's Cole Yearsley. Rookie got his first pro hit last night. The result of that hit actually got 2 men in. I see they gave credit for 2 RBI for Cole. In essence, I think that back run scored on a throwing error, but Cole will take it. The pitch. Strike. Yeah, came in a great spot. The Redhawks were down 7-1. mid to late in the game. They put a little rally together with two outs, got a walk, a couple of hits, and then Yearsley came in, drove a ball up the middle of base, it's going to run. And then a throwing error allowed another run to score on that same batted ball. So now I'm sure for Cole, saw Cole today just sitting in the dugout before the game, enjoying the day. It felt pretty good probably just get that done with and now come out here today, swing the bat. Swing and a miss as Collier is ahead 1-2. Now how long will Collier go today? As we said, kind of a bullpen day for Winnipeg. I imagine he's going to get as long as he is looking like he is right now. 1-0 Fargo-Moorhead, check swing, and it's a ball outside. They appeal to third, and Jeremy Rota says no, he did not go around. From Mankato, that baseball factory. Boy, Mankato has produced so many good ball players. And Yearsley, just another one of those fine ball players. Left-handed batter, good outfielder, and the pitch inside, ball three. Put together. Yearsley here, again, Jesus Lujano, just a visa thing. Same thing with Carlos Amaya. The Red Hawks will pick them up as they head to Lincoln tonight. 3-2 the count and the pitch. Driven to center, well struck, but right at the center fielder, Marcelo, and he can't make the play. It's off his mitt, rolling to the wall. Yearsley rounding second. He's digging for third. Here comes the throw. It's off the mark, and Cole Yearsley ends up at third base. I think Noah Marcelo might have misjudged that ball. Again, we got a breeze blowing in. And I went down. If that goes down as an error, it did. And indeed, it'll be a three-base error on Noah Marcelo. And Marcelo took a step in a little bit, then realized that thing had a little juice on it, made the adjustment, reached up to grab it, and it popped off his mitt. And Yearsley ends up in third. Can Andy Nelson bring him in? 1-0 Fargo-Moorhead leading. Nelly takes the strike. A little two-out bingo here for Nelly. Aiden Nelson, 23 hits on the season. Right-handed batting utility guy. There's that pitch up and in. And front door action for James Collier. From the center, peak number third, and the pitch home. It's a bit high inside. And now what do we have? Do we have another balk call? We do. And coming in from third is Yearsley on the second balk of the game by James Collier. Well, how about that? I wonder if Clay Park, I believe, at third. You have to pause, and he's coming out of the set and apparently not pausing enough as Nelson takes high and tight. A little gift for the Red Hawks here in the second inning. A three-base error on Marcelo, the center fielder, and then a balk, and the Red Hawks get a run here. Right-hander with a 2-1 pitch. Nelson takes strike. Wind's picking up. There's overcast conditions here. Hopefully the precipitation stays away during the course of this afternoon affair. Swing and a miss. Front door slide piece again. And James Collier, through two innings of work, has five strikeouts already in the game. But the Red Hawks do score a run on no hits. There was one error and no one left. At the bottom of two. From Blue Cross Park, it's Fargo-Moorhead 2, Winnipeg nothing. This is Red Hawks Baseball.
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0: 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First pitch, a strike to Giandito Trump. Hitting at a 256 pace this season. Trump takes strike two. Well, Trump has been more than effective in this series. Giandito 5-for-9 this weekend against the Red Hawks with 3 runs scored, double, a couple runs batted in. But he's behind Colby Kizer. The pitch, Kizer wastes one in the dirt. Trip Clark. His battery mate. And you can celebrate your child's birthday for the Red Hawks game in the Sandy's Donuts Birthday Zone. Birthday punters are available for 10-plus people. Just a bit high. Now the count evens 2-2. Get Red Hawks hats and souvenir programs and scoreboard recognition. Delicious Sandy's Donuts. The wine, the pitch to Trump. Hit high in the air to left field. Jairus Richards drifting over to left center, makes the catch, and there's out number one. I think Colby, as soon as I say that, don't quote me, I think it's a day today, and that slight breeze blowing in, you might be able to get away with inducing some fly balls. The batter is Max Murphy. Murphy, 41 hits. I mean, he just continues to produce. As his veteran status and lore lives on, the pitch is in there for a strike. A few years back, my heart just broke for Max Murphy as he takes a pitch high and away. Such a gamer, by the way, and in my opinion, a future Hall of Famer, certainly in the American Association. But he had a collision home plate right here years ago against the Red Hawks. There's a pitch inside and low, good location. And banged up that leg. Bad. Bad injury. Thought it was going to be it. And he rehabbed, got healthy, and he's packed some all-star years together after it. There's a strike in the outside corner. 2-2 on Max. His ability to come back from that injury to the leg. 2-2 count. The pitch. is hit sharply up the middle, a base hit by Max Murphy. His 42nd hit of the season. And a one-out base runner for Winnipeg here in the bottom of two.
1: The Gold Eyes, third.
0: Brings up Keyshawn Lynch.
1: Keyshawn Lynch.
0: Score updates from around the American Association. Lincoln up on Chicago, 1-0 in the third. With Assault Dogs trying for a full weekend sweep of Chicago. Kaiser misses high and tight. Assault Dogs won extra innings on Friday, swept a doubleheader from Chicago yesterday, and now up 1-0 in the third at home. And the Red Hawks will be in Lincoln tomorrow. They're going to catch a team that's red hot. Check of the runner, and the runner goes. The pitch is a strike, throw down to second, and tag applied, not in time. Murphy swipes second base. Good toss by Tripp Clark. But a good jump by Max Murphy. Murphy able to go ahead first into second base. A speedy Mad Max. Lake Country's out to a 5-0 lead on Gary South Shore in the third inning at home. Kaiser's pitch fouled off the home plate umpire Hank LeMoyne. Oof, got him right in the face mask. Now, Hank going to walk that off.
1: Gold Eyes would like to welcome to the ballpark Nixon and Bennett. They're visiting here from the Cayman Islands.
0: Hank been around for a while, too.
1: Happy birthday.
0: A certified athletic consultant coming out for Winnipeg. And Hank says, I'm going to be okay.
1: Happy 5th birthday to Holly. Happy 10th birthday.
0: Cleburne, talking about teams that are hot. The Railroaders up 2-0 on Milwaukee in the third inning. Kane County at Sioux Falls later. Kansas City at Sioux City later. One ball, two strikes, one out for Winnipeg. The pitch, breaking pitch away, drops out of down. Lynch, Keyshawn. Two for four yesterday with three runs batted in. Big night at the plate. Winnipeg's 9-5 win. Here's the 2-2. Little tapper hit to short. Byrne coming in, the only play to go to first, which he does for out number two. Max Murphy moves to third on the ground ball out from Keyshawn Lynch. Two outs, here's Kevin Garcia.
1: The Gold Eyes catcher, number 30, Kevin Garcia.
0: Mentioned getting the group out in that $25 special ticket for the buffet the 4th of July weekend next weekend at Newman to the Surfside Patio. As Garcia takes inside, got a couple great places to his groups to watch a game. The UND party deck on our first base side, the patio down that third base side, the Thriven Field Level Lounge. The 1-0 pitch, Garcia sends one lookout and it's off the facade to our left. Kevin Garcia Friday night, think about versatility of players, was at second base, takes high here. And Garcia defensively had a nice night at second base for Winnipeg and got a base knock. Kaiser trying to keep that runner at bay and leave him on. The 2-1, ball three, outside. Robbie Enriquez waits on deck. Be a little careful here with Kevin Garcia, switch inning catcher. 302 hitter on the season. Five doubles, a home run. Murphy at third. Hawks leading 2-0. Winnipeg batting with two outs. The pitch drops in. Strike. And Garcia calls for time. Bryce Brassfield going tomorrow night for Fargo-Moorhead. Quality young man, right arm, Kyle Krieger on Tuesday, Patrick Wicklander on Wednesday in Lincoln. Garcia fouls one back, another Rovello Tire foul ball. Rovello Tires. You can find yours at Advanced Tire and Auto in Crookston, Minnesota. Speaking of Minnesota, you can swing into Fergus Tire Center in Fergus Falls for your Rovello Tires. 3-2 the count to Kevin Garcia. And Garcia sends a fly ball hit near the center. It's holding up. Cole Yearsley coming on has it for out number three. And that's all for Winnipeg. No runs, one hit. They leave a runner. We play two today from Manitoba. It's Sparkamore-Head 2, Winnipeg nothing. 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
0: The man Jordan Bennett, they'll be back with his high school prom song. As we go to the top half of the third inning, Red Hawks in a 2-0 lead. I mentioned at the pregame show of the standings, and we're relatively still early, but it's not exactly early. This is game 39 for Fargo-Moorhead. This is game 40 for Winnipeg. And Kansas City, who has a four-game lead for first place in the West over Sioux Falls, but Winnipeg just in Sioux City, one game behind Sioux Falls for second. The Red Hawks, a game and a half behind Sioux Falls for second. And Lincoln, only two games behind Sioux Falls for second. Top four teams make the postseason. Jarris Richards, the batter, single to start the game, takes a pitch high here. Yeah, Richards singled, JR then stole second, scored on Dylan Thomas's RBI double. James Collier pitch at Nestles on the outer half. The sun trying to at least push through some of the overcast, cloudy conditions here in Manitoba. As a soft pitch comes a little bit inside. Humidity up a notch today. One of those days you ever get up going, do I need a light jacket? Do I just wear a hoodie? Do I go long sleeve? Do I put a short sleeve shirt on underneath all that? It was kind of the day today. There's ball three. Do I go shorts? Do I wear some lighter? I was looking at our hotel. We stay in one of the big, tall, skyscraping hotels in downtown Winnipeg. A 3-1 pitch.

0: Edge is a ball. He walked it high. And Richards reaches safely for the second time today. Yeah, I'm on the 25th floor. You feel like you're in the clouds and look down. They say, oh, yeah, it looks like a drizzly day. It looks like it's going to be about 60 degrees Fahrenheit with drizzle. Put a T-shirt on, a longer polo over that. Now the day is kind of heating up a little bit. Trip Clark, strikeout victim, his first at bat. Collier, there goes Richards, going to take off, and the ball thrown behind Trip Clark to the backstop. That'll be a stolen base for Jairus Richards. A stolen base, his second stolen base of the game. 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Yeah, that ball just came off the hand, and now we're seeing some milling around in that Winnipeg bullpen. They'll use a few pitchers today, and now Richards thought about taking three. Clark takes a strike. One ball, one strike to Trip Clark. Red Hawks leading 2-0, batting with a man in scoring position in the third. Nobody out. Now the pitch. Clark, good cut. Fouls back. Let's see if Trip Clark can get back into his swing of things. Took it over yesterday. Swing and a miss. He went upstairs, and boy, poor Trip. He has been almost penciled him in for two hits a game the last couple weeks. And one of those days where these Winnipeg pitchers have gotten the ball past Trip. It's an opportunity for Dylan Thomas. Thomas already with a double and a run batted in today. Richards, he bluffs the steal, and Thomas takes a breaking pitch for a strike. James Collier, 1-1 on the season. And there is action now brewing in the bullpen. Thomas Goodeye lays off the pitch. And appears to be Weston Lombard, the left-hander, getting loose for Winnipeg. Kind of a casual, good crowd here on a Sunday afternoon. It's been a wild weekend. Had wrestling, rock and roll wrestling on Friday night. If you tuned in, it was absolutely awesome. You had Winnipeg professional wrestling on Friday night, and that group, just seeing some of them, you know, they wear the masks, and you get the professional wrestling, and you had the bad guy beating up on the native champion and the local son, and the bad guy ends up getting pinned to finish off. And they all had this before the game on Friday at around 5 o'clock, 5:40, and so the players from both Red Hawks and Goldeyes just came out of their clubhouses to watch pro wrestling right there at home plate. Yeah, pretty cool stuff, Winnipeg. 1-1 the count on Dylan Thomas. And a pitch inside and low, 2-1. DT looks locked in. Jairus Richards, runner at second. And the pitch. Swing and a miss. Boy, Dylan looking for something to hang around the plate. That ball disappeared to his back foot. Little slide piece. And count evens at 2 balls and 2 strikes. Trump in left, Marcello in center, Max Murphy in right. A slight breeze blowing in from right field. The shift is on in the infield, playing Thomas to pole. He lays off a pitch upstairs, and it's 3-2. Buries that back foot, gets that feeding right. Now Thomas waving that bat across the plate, holds it back. And we are ready. Payoff pitch coming. And he got a piece. Fouls it back. Jose Sermo waits on deck. Well, Lincoln was up on Chicago 1-0, but the Dogs have added a couple. And have taken a 2-1 lead on Lincoln. The Chicago Dogs against the Salt Dogs. 3-2, the count remains to DT. The pitch is low. He walked it. Little changeup and good at bat for Dylan Thomas. Thomas reaching for the second time today. And that'll bring up Jose Sermo to the plate.
1: Now batting, the first baseman, number 11, Jose Sermo.
0: When you look at the big boppers in this league, and Jabari Henry, who leads the all-time home run list, career homers in the American Association. And then there's Jose Sermo resurging his numbers with the Red Hawks a season ago. And think of the names, Reggie Abercrombie, Max Murphy, fourth in the league, all-time meeting on the mound, a visit to the mound by the catcher. So this game's pace, not quite the pace of Friday and Saturday. This has a little more slower pace today, and Collier trying to stay away from a big inning. Can the Red Hawks provide that big inning? Richards at second, Thomas at first, Sermo the batter. Weston Lombard, the lefty, getting loose for Winnipeg in the bullpen. Right-hander from the set. The look back, and the bluff move to second base. Lake Country up 5-2 on Gary Southshore, and that's in the third. Cleburne and Milwaukee now tied at 2 in the fourth inning. Now Richards taking off, and Sermo sends one high in the air to right field, but it's in the park. Max Murphy waiting, makes the catch, and Arizona number 2. Jose just missed it. Sent that one major league fly ball to right. That brings up Brian Fuentes. Yeah, Richards definitely had third base stolen. Got a big jump. Just so happens that Sermo got a pitch that he loved. Barreled it, got underneath it. Now can the Red Hawks get a two-out knock from Fuentes? The pitch is high. Monday starts a whole new series. Three games tomorrow, Kansas City here in Winnipeg, Red Hawks at Lincoln, Kane County at Gary. Right-handers pitch home. That's that front door strike, breaking pitch. Tuesday, Milwaukee and Chicago will begin a series. You got the Sioux battling, Sioux Falls and Sioux City this week. Lake Country makes the trip to Cleburne. 1-1 the count in Fuentes. The pitch home, high and tight fastball. And Collier. Extended reach battle remain Kevin Garcia. Hawks scored one in the first, one in the second. Trying to put up runs here in the third. The pitch. Fuentes shoots a ball in the air to right field. This will hold up as well. Max Murphy is over. He's got it, and that is out number 3. Red Hawks are out here in the third. No runs, no hits. They leave 2. We played 2.5 today from Blue Cross Park. Our score, Fargo-Moore hit 2. Winnipeg nothing. 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
0: Bottom of inning number 3, Jack Michaels at Blue Cross Park. Jordan Bennett producing our game. Eli Swanson, our director of broadcasting, in the middle of the field. I wore my wood chipper shirt. My boy Ron, legendary PA boy, say just took the hoodie off and get into a t-shirt since warming up a bit. The Goldeyes fans are loving the wood chipper shirt. They're available at the team store. Here's Robbie Enriquez for Winnipeg to lead off the bottom of the third. Two runs, a couple of hits for Red Hawks. No errors for Winnipeg. No runs, a couple of hits, and one error in the game. So Enriquez, a left-hander facing Kaiser. First pitch swung out, hit on the ground to second. Fielded cleanly by Colby Wilkerson, makes the toss to 1B, one pitch, one out for Colby Kaiser here in the third. Go to the top of the order now in RPD, Ray Patrick Ditter.
1: Ray Patrick Ditter!
0: Said it before, you know, for 31 years, you know, these two teams have been. There's just been a nice built rivalry, built in geographically, built in with the playoffs that they faced each other in. They've been in the same division. First pitch ball, second pitch ball two, high inside. And as much as that is, you know, over the years, coming here, getting to know people in Winnipeg from other organizations, there's ball three. And I think I'd speak the same for Trevor Curl, the current play-by-play man for Winnipeg. Loves to come to Fargo-Moorhead. Red Hawks fans treat him great. And a four-pitch walk to Ray Patrick Ditter. First free pass of the game. And the Goldeyes with a man aboard here in the bottom of three brings up Ramon Bramasco. But, boy, you develop relationships after a couple, few decades. And, treat you right. Well, Bramasco struck out the first. And the pitch, ball one. That's five straight balls for Colby Kaiser. Got to find that groove again, Colby. The girl Melissa, who runs the food concessions here to the suites. There's a strike. And to the staff. Sermo holding out with Ray Patrick Ditter at first. I know my colleague Tanner Hoops from Sioux Falls enjoys a. There's a good pitch strike, a good poutine. I think Tanner, and he's tuning in today, is, I think he set a record for the most poutines. Right? Poutine? Eaten. He used to gobble up the pierogies here, but now. Just a good diverse, good house here today. And folks down both right field line, left field line. The pitch, and a little tapper back to the mound, scooped up by Colby Kaiser. He'll flip it to Jose Sermo for out number two. And bring up Noah Marcello.
1: The Goldeyes center fielder, number 25, Noah Marcello.
0: Marcello, solid single up the middle in the first.

0: get outs. Right, we may see a new hurler in the game for Winnipeg in the fourth. So Collier looks like might just go three innings today. Colby Kizer, again, he is trying to pack two good quality starts together. A right-hander's pitch. Strike called on the outside corner. As long as he stays ahead, that is Red Hawks. Too many free passes in the first two games of this series against Winnipeg. The 1-2 lifted down the right field line and twisting foul on the play. What a big weekend. Next weekend, the 4th of July weekend, the fireworks on Friday the 3rd. A 2:50 start time to honor America's 250th on Saturday, and then a 1 o'clock game next Sunday at Newman, all against Kansas City. Swing and a miss as Kizer puts one past Marcello. Big strikeout for Colby Kizer. Down goes Winnipeg. No runs, no hits. They leave a runner. We played three today from Blue Cross Park. It's still Fargo-Moorhead 2, Winnipeg nothing. 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
4: 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I was a little skeptical, but I thought I'd give it a try. I was instantly hooked. 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Now who wants to play another set?
0: A new pitcher in the game as expected for Winnipeg. So Collier, it's a bullpen day. James Collier goes three innings. A couple of runs, only one earned. Two hits. He found a way to get to six strikeouts, though. That's a pretty good start. Six strikeouts and a couple of walks. So Weston Lombard, the lefty, is on for Winnipeg. That'll turn Colby Wilkerson to the right-handed side, one of two switch hitters in the lineup for Fargo-Moorhead. Good-looking left-handed pitcher here. Red Hawks have seen him before. Stillwater, Minnesota. Native Lombard's pitch breaks inside for a ball. Well, it's time for our top four in the four at Jack Michaels Mount Rushmore. Your top four in the four. Your Mount Rushmore in the four. Lombard from that set position. The pitch is a strike. One ball, one strike. And I told my man to honor a longtime legendary public address announcer in Winnipeg, my friend Ron. Looking at Ron right now. That's where we're going. And, look, and Ron says you can accept Ronald's. The pitch, just a bit outside. Not allowing any fictitious Ronalds. These have to be humans. But they don't have to necessarily be sports people. Your top four, Ron or Ronald?

0: trades in the history of mankind. 2-1 pitch is away. 3-1. There's your Mount Rushmore in the four. To honor my man Ron, your top four Ron or Ronalds of all time. The 3-1 is low. He walked him, and the Red Hawks have their leadoff man aboard in the top of this fourth inning, and I nearly just got stung by a hornet. Probably shouldn't have four candy bars, half a salad, and some fries on the counter. I imagine that looks enticing. So your top four Rons or Ronalds of all time. And a pitch here is a bunt attempt fouled off by Aiden Byrne.
1: Happy birthday to Tony. And happy ninth birthday, Mateus.
0: Trying to get the runs in the scoring position. Wilkerson at first. Will Chris Coast have Burns the ice squares again? Takes a fastball high. 1-1 the count with Cole Yearsley on deck. Third baseman Lynch in. Again, Burns squares and takes ball two away. All the Rons and Ronalds are coming in, I think, without question. And we are, Tony chiming in, Mikey J chiming in. I think on that Mount Rushmore of Ron or Ronalds or Ronnie's, ball bunted foul back to the netting, 2-2 the count. And the Red Hawks have been good, great at times, but also probably could be better. Chris Coase talked about consistency in his team. Not so sure that Aiden Byrne, did he get that off the finger? And he's back in. 2-2 the count. Ronald Reagan, I think, is a lock for one of our Mount Rushmores. Your top four, Ron, Ronnie, or Ronalds. The pitch, breaking pitch inside, ball three. So, yeah, let's go with that. I don't think you're going to get an argument. 2-0 Fargo Moorhead. I mean, there's some Ron ball players. It's going to be a tough Mount Rushmore today. Payoff pitch, it'll pop up right side. This is playable. Robbie Enriquez, the first baseman, has it. And there's on number one. The Red Hawks unable to execute the sacrifice bunt.
1: The batter, the
0: Wilkerson stays at first, and here is Cole Yearsley. Normally, we would take Ronald McDonald, but is that a... I don't know if that... I mean, there are Ronald McDonalds, but is Ronald the Ronald McDonald? There's a strike. Is that a real... That'd be the controversy in that. Ronald Acuna Jr. Now you're talking ball player. Is he a Mount Rushmore of all time, Rons or Ronalds or Ronnies? Hey, Ronnie Van Zant, gonna sing around. The look to first by Lombard, and the pitch home, inside and high, and it's two balls and no strikes in Cole Yearsley. Usually, we talk about his time at Mankato prior to that, Southern Illinois, JUCO ball before that. He's a JUCO in a JUCO World Series, a Junior College All-American. So, again, the collegiate credentials, rather salty for Yearsley, and Yearsley slices a base hit to center field. Wilkerson advances to second, and there's your second professional hit. Yearsley has made contact twice here. He sent that shot to center that went off the glove of Marcello, ended up at third in the second inning, then scored on a balk. And now Yearsley sends a single to center, two on, one out, with the batter Andy Nelson.
1: Now batting, the right fielder number 12, Andy Nelson.
0: Matt chiming in today. good to have you on board. Just living in Florida, got you tuned in today. Got to go with Governor Ron DeSantis. Good Ron. Good Ron. Says, and then put me down for Ron Howard as a Mount Rushmore of Rons. Lombard versus Nelson, and a high breaking pitch called a strike. Ronnie Lott, you know, he's got a relative in the American Association, Todd Lott of Kane County. I mean, did anybody hit any harder than that man? Nelson takes high and away. Those are good Rons. Ron Reagan, Ron DeSantis, Ron Howard, and Ronnie Lott. Not a bad Ronnie four-pack. Well done, Matt. Judge Ronald Davies. Jessica, good to have you tuning in today. And locked into Red Hawks baseball says, yes, put me down for Ron Howard, making a push on our Mount Rushmore of Rons. Another one for Ronald Reagan. Darius, good to have you tuning in today. But he says, I'm adding Ron Howard. I think we've got our second lock. Ron White, Ron Rivera. Got a meeting on the mound here. Like Tasker Strouble out there to chant with Weston Lombard. Ron Washington is a good call. Twins fans familiar with Ron Washington, Rangers fans, and long-time baseball man. Ron Washington, tremendous call. 2-1 the count on Nelson, and Andy sends the ball to short, should be two. To second for one, relay to first, that's a double play, and the Red Hawks are out here in the top of the fourth inning. Hawks it into a couple of them yesterday. So no runs, one hit, and one left. We get to the bottom of the fourth inning. Fargo-Moore hit two. Winnipeg, nothing. This is FM Red Hawks Baseball.
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0: Bottom of inning number four today at Blue Cross Park in Winnipeg, Manitoba, Canada. 2-0 Fargo-Moorhead leading it. And the Goldeyes here in the bottom of the fourth are Adam Hall, Giandito Trump, and Max Murphy. I commend our listeners and viewers tonight on your Mount Rushmore in the four. This fourth inning has been thick of some good Ron, Ronnies, and Ronalds. Your Mount Rushmore, and so far I think the answers we had, we've got two locks, Ron Howard, Ron Reagan. But we're getting some good Ronnie Dunn of Brooks and Dunn coming in. Colby Kaiser drops a pitch in for a strike. Eddie Money's song, Take Me Home Tonight, there's a line in there that says, just like what Ronnie said. Was that a reference to Ronnie Spector? There's a pitch low. Ron Santo. Oh, this one coming in from a toll booth in Illinois. The ball pulled foul towards the Goldeyes dugout. Adam Hall hit into an inning-ending fielder's choice in the first. He's 0-for-1, but Hall more than productive for Winnipeg, hitting .356. Been with the Goldeyes. Coming over to Winnipeg, and Hall has been just what they wanted. 1-2 the count, and overall this season, batting that .356, 37 hits. And now what do we have? Chris Coast coming out, talked to Hank LeBoyne. I don't know what the umpires were. Oh, they threw a ball up there. That's what Chris Coast is arguing about. It should be 1-2. Clay Park coming in from first. He and Chris had a little discussion Friday night. Chris was a little perturbed on the excessive mound visits by the catcher, and Clay allowing that to go on. That was a little brief of that. Here's a line drive left field. Well hit. That's going to go for two bags. Adam Hall rounding first. He'll scoot into second. Richards' throw is a little tardy. Good toss. But a leadoff double for Adam Hall here in the bottom of the fourth inning, and Winnipeg once again. They've had a little traffic every inning, but that is the first time in the game they've had their leadoff man aboard, and he's at second base. Here's Giandino Trump. Adam Hall, his eighth double of the season. Kizer delivers. Trump fouls away. The concern here is that the Red Hawks have had some opportunities. You know, they left a dozen on base a couple of nights ago, left maybe, what, five last night. And bats haven't exactly busted out. I did have a four-run inning last night. Late, there's a pitch away, 1-1 the count. And the last thing you want to do, and we've learned this facing Winnipeg, learned this facing Lincoln, learned this facing Gary South Shore. Let these teams kind of hang around, and oftentimes the opposition has found ways to put up runs late. Now, can Colby Kizer work around a leadoff double here in the bottom of the fourth inning? The pitch. Good offering, Colby, in there for a strike. Colby ahead 1-2 in the count. Ron Guidry. It's another good Ron. Really good Ron. Ronnie Lott was a good Ron. Ron Washington was a good Ron. Glad Jordan Bennett has to correct the Mount Rushmore today, our producer. 1-2 the count on Giandino Trump, who's flying to left field. The pitch doesn't chase one up high. The Chicago Dogs trying to salvage a game in their series. I mentioned there's a number of teams going for series sweeps today. Winnipeg being one of them. 2-2 the count. Now the pitch. Hot chopper to third, played by Fuentes. He looks the runner back to second and makes the toss across the diamond. It's a good out for Colby Kizer. 5-3 to retire Trump. It brings up Max Murphy.
1: The Goldeyes, right field. Number 13, Max Murphy.
0: Cleburne going for a sweep today against Milwaukee. Lake Country going for a sweep today against Gary. Winnipeg going for a sweep today against the Red Hawks. And Lincoln going for a sweep today against Chicago. That's some of the action around the park. Murphy takes a strike. But Chicago leads Lincoln 4-2. Lake Country right back in front of Gary South Shore, 8-2. The Fighting Isobs trailing 8-2 today to those Darkhounds. The pitch drops in a bit late. Cleburne and Milwaukee tied at 2 apiece. Overcast, cloudy, slight breeze today blowing in from right field. Temperatures near 70 degrees as Murphy takes high. 2 balls and 1 strike on Max Murphy. Murphy singled up the middle in his first at bat in the second inning, stole second. Eventually was left stranded. The Goldeyes have left 3 men on base through 3 innings today. The Red Hawks have already stranded 4 runners on base. Now through 4 innings at the plate. We're in the bottom of the fourth. Adam Hall, the runner at second for Winnipeg, and the pitch from Kaiser to Murphy is high, and he's fallen behind 3-1. Can Colby muscle through a couple more innings here at Blue Cross Park? Hawks got a little healthier in the bullpen. John Beamer would be available today. And ball four. He walked him. A second walk of the game for Colby Kaiser. Now the tying run is on base, and here's Keyshawn Lynch.
1: The Goldeyes, third base, number 15, Keyshawn.

0: I got a message in here on my Mount Rushmore. Let me take a peek here. The meeting on the mound. Ah, I get it. From Jerry Burnett. Jerry says, will you accept Rondell's?
1: Got to.
0: The pitch, strike. Rondell White, Rondell, that's a, I guess, a form. I mean, we have to, right? Could open up another couple names. Boy, the Red Hawks, could they get a ground ball here? And see if they can't flip one. They've hit into a couple last two nights. And Colby Kizer turns that ball down and away. Big tall right-hander, Colby Kizer. Standing tall on that hill. Seen the development and the projection and trajectory of Colby Kizer from last year to this year. Moving into that that starting role. He got some starts last year. The pitch, and that one just overthrown down and away. Easy tank for Keyshawn Lynch. Two nothing Fargo Moorhead, but Winnipeg threatening here in the bottom of the fourth. The pitch, swing and a foul tip, strike two. And boy, Keyshawn letting it all go on that one. Saw that ball up, went after it. 2-2 the count. Kizer today with a couple of strikeouts, a couple of walks. Yields a leadoff double to Adam Hall here in the fourth. A one-out walk to Max Murphy. Trying to put away Lynch, and he misses outside. Ball three. Three and two the count. Keyshawn Lynch can't really afford another free pass. You got the switch hitting Kevin Garcia on deck. Really need an out here. And a pop-up. This will reach the stands down to our right. There we go. Count remains 3-2. Kind of one of these slower pace, deliberate, the right-hander Kizer, payoff pitch, is lined back up the middle, a base hit into center field. Adam Hall didn't take off for fear of that being caught. So the bases will be loaded for Winnipeg. They don't get a run on it. Hall had to hesitate just in case Aiden Byrne, the shortstop, was going to go back to get it. A little broken bat flare into shallow center field. And now the bases all juiced up, full of fish. Chris Coast coming out to chat with Colby Kizer. Here come the Goldeyes. One out, bases full.
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0: Ronnie James Dio. Ronnie Romero, yeah, that's a good call today in our Ron's top form. Right now, the Red Hawks would like to run a double play somehow. Let's see how they position themselves with Kevin Garcia, who flew out to center in a second. So the Goldeyes, with their win last night, jumped over Fargo Moorhead in the standings. Hawks were able to put a couple runs up early today, but here's Winnipeg. And what do we got? Time? Kizer was into the motion. And Kevin Garcia, I guess it called time, and it was awarded by Hank Lemoyne. But Kizer was in full throw mode. The right-hander's pitch drops in for a strike. Garcia, pretty good batman, can handle that stick as we send a switch hitter. Middle infield playing back for two. Sermo back at first. The pitch, swing and a miss, and Tripp Clark able to block that plate well. But Kizer just threw one that spun into the dirt. And a good stop there by Tripp Clark, and get a swing and a miss. So Kizer had 0-2. with Robbie Enriquez waiting on deck. No room for Kevin Garcia. Ties are into the full windup. Here comes the 0-2 pitch. Just a bit high and a change. Red Hawks scored top of the first. RBI double from Dylan Thomas. Scored Jairus Richards. Then Red Hawks scored their second run on a balk. And Cole Yearsley scored from third. Garcia fights one off into the suites. Ravello tire foul ball. A swing on into Schumacher Goodyear in Fargo. Those Ravello tires or Bitz tire in Valley City. One ball, two strikes, one out, bases loaded, Winnipeg. And the pitch, high, 2-2. It's not a bad pitch. If you can induce a soft fly ball, the wind will keep her tight. Slight breeze again blowing in today at Blue Cross Park. Two balls, two strikes, one out, and the 2-2. High, ball three, and now, after being up 0-2, Kaiser has not gotten Garcia to chase anything after being up 0-2 and the count is full. And yesterday, Winnipeg, when they jumped out to that 7-1 lead, they scored two runs on bases loaded walks. I mentioned how the walk bug has been a factor in this series. The Red Hawks have walked 15 Goldeyes the first two games of the series. And now you almost have to, you got to feed him something. The pitch. He got him to pop it up, and if that's in the infield, that's an infield fly. If fair, now it's in foul ground, and Fuentes makes the catch. Circle that out right there. Colby Kaiser, as we said, able to induce a weak soft fly ball. That is a huge out here in today's game. How big is it? Well, we'll find out here, depending on what Robbie Enriquez does. But to get Garcia to pop out on a 3-2 count, Enriquez grounded out to second in the third. Why can Kaiser get out of the woods? Right-hander's pitch is a ball outside. Ray Patrick Ditter at top of the order waiting on deck. Sermo guarding that line at first. 2-0 Red Hawks clinging to a lead. And the pitch hit high in the air behind short. And look at this. Colby Kaiser is going to get out of this inning as Aiden Byrne makes the catch. That is huge here in the bottom of the fourth inning. Colby Kaiser able to make some great pitches in the fourth. No runs, two hits. Winnipeg leaves three on base. After four complete, Fargo-Moorhead 2, Winnipeg nothing. This is Red Hawks baseball.
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0: On a Sunday from Winnipeg, Manitoba. And Jordan Bennett, those of you who tune in on our radio side, I love his bump back music. It's what they call in the industry, a little bump back. He's dropping a little Ronnie Millsap right there. My late mother Marge and Father Roy would be thrilled with that. That was a little Ronnie Millsap. That's a Ronnie Millsap. You know what Jordan's doing? He's doing his top four Mount Rushmore of Ronnie's. Forgot about Ronnie Millsap. What a smart guy Jordan is. I may throw him in my top four. Top of the order, Jairus Richards, Ronnie Millsap. Lost in the 50s tonight. Well, Colby Kizer just made a couple of big out pitches as Weston Lombard, the lefty, entering his second inning of work for Winnipeg, able to get a couple of weak fly ball outs to end a massive threat for Winnipeg at the bottom of the fourth. Only thing better through Red Hawks' eyes would be to come back here in the fifth and put some runs on the board. That's what we'd call a swing-type swing innings. One ball, one strike on Richards. He's singled and walked in today's game. Two stolen bases and pulls one hard. Oh, and a hop played by Robbie Enriquez, who wins the race to the base at 1B. Robbie Enriquez flashing some leather at 1B. Bring up Tripp Clark. Ronnie Millsap. Well done. See if Tripp can't get a knock here. Well, he pulls one to third, and waiting for it there, Keyshawn Lynch, and he'll make the toss across. Boy, just like that, two up and two down for the Red Hawks.
2: Now batting, the designated hitter, number 22, Dylan Thomas.
0: Dylan Thomas, a cagey veteran he is, after the two quick outs. Dylan knows that he wants to get his pitcher a little rest between innings, Colby Kizer. So he's, the pitch clock is at 9, and then got to be in the box at 8, and he had called for time. Guy's putting his batting gloves on, so he says, I'm going to utilize my time here. This isn't necessarily for Dylan. That's for Colby Kizer to get a little rest. And we'll see if Dylan can get on here. Thomas, good swing, pops one foul. Thomas doubled in a run in the first and walked and was left stranded in the third. The 0-1, man, a swing and a foul, a little spinning pitch. Fans, you can watch your favorite team on television all season. The Red Hawks have a TV broadcast partner in Valley News Live and its affiliate, 365. 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And a strike three called as Lombard hits the outside corner and makes pretty quick work of the Red Hawks here in the fifth. Nothing across. We played four and a half today from Blue Cross Park. Our score, Fargo Moorhead 2, Winnipeg nothing. This is Red Hawks baseball.
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9: Bottom of inning number 5 today from Winnipeg, Manitoba. Jack Michaels, voice of the Red Hawks with you. Jordan Jumpstreet Bennett producing our broadcast in our flagship studios as we go to the bottom of the 5. The right-hander Colby Kizer, fresh off making some quality pitches to end the 4th. Here's a first pitch swung on, hit high in the air to center. Wind will hold it up. Ray Patrick Dinner flies out to Cole Yearsley in center field. Well, you don't mind one pitch and one out. There is action brewing in the Red Hawks bullpen. Like I said, I think we're going to see John Beamer's return to action today. Suffered an oblique that he's been nursing. And that's one of those injuries that you can't treat lightly. Ramon Bramasco takes a strike. Big props to Alyssa Tapey, athletic trainer for the Fargo-Moorhead Red Hawks, provided by Sanford, who is monitoring John and coming back. So hopefully an opportunity to see Beams today. Big swing and a foul. But more on top of that, just for Colby Kizer to have a good, quick fifth inning, that would be something for Colby. Maybe get him out in the 6th inning and then use Beamer maybe in that 7 or 8. Pitches high and tight. At least that's the plan. You know how plans go. Is it Mike Tyson? Or who is it, the old saying? Everybody has a plan till you get punched in the face. 1-2 the count on Ramon Bramasco. He's 0-2. Kizer's been able to retire him twice today, and Ramon swings and lifts the ball. Foul. Hey, the Red Hawks in Family Fair. Want to see you at Newman Outdoor Field this year? That's why all Sunday, Monday, Tuesday games are Family Fair games. You bring a Family Fair receipt, $25 or more, bring it to the Red Hawks ticket office. You'll get a couple of first base bleacher tickets. 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Again, Bramasco fouls away. Two nothing Red Hawks. They've been out hit 4-3. Winnipeg has made one error today. The pitch. And again, off-speed pitch, Bramasco just able to get a piece of lumber on it. Mentioned the Red Hawks available on our partner Valley News Live. I know Caleb Carlisle's grandmama and family like to lock in the games that way. Here's a ball wrapped to second, takes a high Sunday hop into Wilkerson's mitt, flips it to Sermo, 2 up and 2 down for Winnipeg in the 5th. I see Caleb down there, and I know that, I believe Caleb mentioned me, heavy hearts for the family this weekend. They're putting one of their pets, their dogs down, 15, 16-year-old. Boy, that's a big part of the family. That's a tough thing. Here is Noah Marcello, and the pitch, strike. You know, for Colby, certainly, I don't think I'd use the word labored. He's had some innings where his back's been against the wall a bit, but he's been able to make the pitches. There's a pitch off the plate. Yes, has gotten deep into some counts. Sure, has walked a couple of batters, but he's also stranded 6 runners on base for Winnipeg today. And it's a big thing for Colby Kizer, him to pack a couple of starts today. He's coming off a brilliant start, and now turning again, and here we sit. There's a strike on the outside corner. He's ahead of Marcello, 1-2. Marcello was singled and struck out. against Colby. But you look up, he's in the fifth inning. Kaiser is throwing a four-hit shutout. Team's got a 2-0 lead. This is the consistency that Chris Coast is looking for and the growth. Two outs in the bottom of five. Kaiser winds, rocks, and deals. Jazzed a bit high, and it's 2-2. Good to have you with us on AABaseball.tv again today. Sync up that radio audio broadcast. Swing and a miss. Kaiser gets him. And on to first with the toss is Trip Clark, and the ball gets away. And Colby Kaiser, five innings of shutout baseball today in Winnipeg. Nothing across for the Fish. We played five today. Fargo-Moorhead 2, Winnipeg nothing. 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

0: We go to the top of the sixth inning. Music pumping. Oh, little Mary J. Blige. My daughters and I, we used to crank this up in the car. Big fan of music. Sermo Fuentes Wilkerson. Let's talk about the girls in the lounge at the Newman Outdoor Field up in the suites, those fine, fine professionals that serve you. And it turns out not many people like make their own cassette tapes anymore of music or CDs. Turns out that's it's a thing of the past. I still do. I guess not going to get any. Sermo's 0 for 2 today. But Mary J. Blige, that song, Family Fair, is on every one of my made-up cassette / CDs. Someone's saying right now to their, what is a cassette? Lombard, the lefty, facing Sermo, and a strike. I'm saying, yeah, they don't make vehicles anymore with cassette tapes. And now we're in a part where I think a lot of vehicles are made without CD players. I mean, really? Here's the 1-1 pitch. Hits sharply to short. Picked it short by Bromusco. Throws to first. As Sermo points to Ramon. As if to say, nice play. Takes a hit away from Jose Sermo, the veteran, and he smoked that ball. And halfway up to first, Sermo pointing to Ramon. Those guys, buddies, a lot of respect between the two of them. And here's Brian Fuentes. 2-0 Fargo-Moorhead. And the pitch is a called strike in the outside corner. I can remember, I don't know if you were like this, back in the day, when is that? In the day, you know the day. Fuentes takes inside. But on especially weekends, Saturdays, Sundays, when we'd listen to the American Top 40 with, I think, Casey Kasem. Or maybe yours was Rick Dees or Jamestown's own Shadow Stevens, North Dakota native, by the way. And you'd sit and listen to radio, then maybe you had a radio, Fuentes takes inside ball two, that had a cassette deck in it. And we would wait until they'd introduce the song you liked. And you'd just be on the ready to hit record, because that's how you would get your, make your CDs. Fuentes whacks a ball to left field. A base hit by Brian Fuentes. Stay hot. So not only as a young broadcaster wannabe growing up, I would record myself calling games on TV with the sound down and all that stuff. But that's how I would get. Like, this is Casey Kasem, a long-distance dedication to Jordan Bennett from Valerie. Here's the song, Valerie. Anyway, so we'd hit record, and then they would stop. And half the time, I'd look back at my cassette tapes, and I'd have, like, a weather forecast into a song still on that tape. Maybe a tire commercial at the end, but at least I'd have that song. And then you'd put that in your car, play in your cassette deck, and you got all your tunes. Turns out, nobody does that anymore. Strike in there, too. Colby Wilkerson, 0 for 1 with a walk. The look to first and the pitch. Way outside. Dead. Now you can, what you call, burn CDs. Is that legal? You can get a blank CD and you burn it on your computer there or laptop, and boom, you got those songs for a trip. Now apparently nobody does that anymore. They come in handy on long road trips like this one we're on. The pitch. Strike, no, just a bit inside, 2-1. Hawks trying to put something across, scored one in the first, one in the second, that's it. There's a high strike to Colby. Two balls and two strikes. Each team with four hits, Red Hawks leading 2-0. Will Kaiser answer the sixth for Fargo-Moorhead, the bottom of the inning? Wilkerson slams a ball foul. Didn't other thing about making cassettes, if you had a special someone, or maybe you were trying to court a special someone, here's a look to first. And the pitch. Wilkerson pops it up behind first. Tough spot. The shallow right field down the line. It's falling quickly and caught by Adam Hall, the second baseman. A two outs brings up Aiden Byrne. If you were maybe courting somebody, and maybe you'd find a, you know, you'd record some songs there and then hand them that cassette as a little part of the courtship. You know, Amy Grant, maybe some Lionel Richie. Phone lines are open. 2-0, Fargo-Moorhead leading as we go to the in the top of the sixth inning. Man at first, two outs. Here's Aiden Byrne, Burnsy. He's popped out twice. Set by Lombard on the pitch. Good cut, but a better pitch. It cuts inside. College nights at Newman Outdoor Field every Wednesday night. 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Get a first base bleacher ticket for just $6. The pitch is hit to left field and caught. And a little flare behind short, but Ramon Bramasco back to make the catch, and the Hawks around the six. No runs, one hit. And one left. 5.5 for the books today from Blue Cross Park. It's Winnipeg 2, Fargo-Moorhead nothing. 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
0: We go to the bottom of the sixth inning at Blue Cross Park in Winnipeg, Manitoba, Canada. There is a John Beamer sighting for Fargo-Moorhead. A lot of Red Hawks are excited about Beamer's return. He is one of those big arms out of the bullpen that is counted on. And early this season, just a handful of games into the season, Beamer experiencing some pain in the oblique area. And one of those nagging things that just doesn't heal, like by a Miyagi type, clap your hands. And it takes time. Takes time to keep you down. Takes time to reduce that, whatever it was that was causing that strain, and as I said, Alyssa Tapia, the athletic trainer, been working with John. Eventually, he got to a spot where he was throwing a little bit off the mound, and it got to a spot where John was throwing against some live hitters for a number of pitches, and once that was done, got him in a spot where they could make him active, but now he's in the game. First pitch ball, second pitch swing and a miss. So Beamer's return. Colby Kizer leaves 5 innings of shutout baseball for Colby Kizer. He leaves with a chance to win the game. We're in the bottom of the sixth. 2-0 Fargo-Moorhead. Beamer's pitch is a strike on Adam Hall, and Beamer ahead 1-2. Beamer appeared in 2 games this summer before the oblique. right-hander. The 1-2 offering. He is hit sharply, but caught by Fuentes, the third baseman. And a looping line drive to the left side of the infield, and Fuentes there to bring it in for the out.
5: Number 9, Giancito from...
0: Here's Giancito Trump. Beamer, I'd imagine, and here's a pop-up hit towards center. Shallow coming on is Cole Yearsley, and Yearsley plays it well. And just like that, two quick outs for Winnipeg at the bottom of the sixth inning. That brings up Max Murphy.
5: The Goldeyes, right fielder, number 13, Max Murphy.
0: Murphy today 1-for-1 with a single and a walk. So will Koester get him just this one inning, Beamer? And then there is action in the bullpen. And he looks just fine, thank you very much, as he drills a strike in there to Max Murphy. Yeah, bit by bit, the Red Hawks certainly could use it. You get another good arm that can come in, that saves on other arms. The 0-1 is outside. I bet you there's a little bit of adrenaline flowing through John Beamer's body right now. It's one thing about pitching bullpens or throwing against your own team in live BP. Another thing about facing a team with a different colored jersey on, and that's the case today. Murphy swings and pulls a pitch foul. 1-2 the count. Next Sunday, the Red Hawks against Kansas City. Have a weekend series over the 4th of July weekend. Got the organ music brought to you by the Red River Theater Organ Society. 1-2 pitch. Just a bit up. Beams may have frozen a couple of people on that pitch right there. Good location. Let's see what he comes back with. 2-2 the count at Max. 2-2 pitch. Just a bit outside. Check swing. Did not go around. That's two tight pitches. And Max had the first one up a tish. And that one just a bit away. And now the count runs full. 3-2. There is right-handed action. That looks like Angelo Cabral getting loose in the Red Hawks bullpen. Beamer's payoff pitch. Fouled straight back. July 3rd fireworks, July 4th, 2:50, the time of the game. We'll be on the air at 2:30 with the pregame show next Saturday. And Silver Sluggers Day, all fans 55 and older can purchase reserve seat tickets for $6 next Sunday at Newman. 3-2, swing, and a miss. He struck him out, and welcome back, John Beamer. Big strikeout here, and he retires Winnipeg in order in the bottom of the sixth inning. We played six today from Blue Cross Park in Winnipeg. So Red Hawks 2, Winnipeg nothing. 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
0: Here we go to the top of the seventh inning at Blue Cross Park in Winnipeg, Manitoba. Jordan Bennett producing our broadcast. Eli Swanson, the director of broadcasting at Red Hawks Newman Outdoor Field. Thanks to Brian and the crew here at Winnipeg for their help. My man Trevor Curl. Hawks in Lincoln tomorrow. Site of this year's American Association All-Star Game. Haymarket Park in Lincoln, Nebraska. Cole Yearsley leads it off for the Red Hawks, the rookie.
5: Yearsley, number five, Cole Yearsley.
0: 1-for-2 today. He's reached base twice. Recent a three-base error on a shot he hit to center field. And Noah Marcello mistimed his jump, went off his mitt. Yearsley ended up at third. Then Yearsley singled to center in his last at-bat. Takes a pitch inside for a ball here. Friday night, Cole, his first at-bats, yeah, struck out a few times, but boy, made the adjustment yesterday, got a big knock, and the Red Hawks, when they were trying for that comeback down.

0: Nelson takes a strike from Weston Lombard, the second pitcher used today for Winnipeg. A little bullpen day for the Goldeyes. James Collier went three innings, two runs. He's on the hook for Winnipeg. Nelson pulls the ball. That's a fair ball down the left field line. This is going to be extra bases for Andy Nelson. Nelson rounding first. He will jog into second. His second double of the series and his sixth double of the season. Boy, dropped the bat head down, pulled it through, and scooted that ball inside the line at third.
1: The batter, the left fielder, number 49.
0: Jarris Richards. Chicago leading Lincoln 4-3 in the eighth inning, trying to salvage a game in their series. Lake Country, ball jumping at Wisconsin Brewing Company Park, 15-2. The Darkhounds have a lead on Gary. Lombard versus Richards here in the seventh. The pitch is high and tight. Lefty versus lefty. Cleburne and Milwaukee tied at three in the eighth. Oh, the Red Hawks wouldn't do for some late inning run support. The pitch, strike, good location. Outer half of the plate. One ball, one strike on Jarris Richards. Richards singled in the first, stole second, scored on Thomas's double. Walked in the third and lined a grounded out sharply in his at bat in the fifth. Slow front door breaking pitch called a strike. One and two the count on Jarris Richards. So see if JR could turn something around here. Winds blowing in from right field at Blue Cross Park in Winnipeg. 400 straightaway center, 325 down the lines. And now another meeting on the mound with the catcher. Goldeyes going out. Gonna look at some signals and some signs maybe to change. Let's see if Jarris Richards can deliver a little one-out knock. A one-out double by Andy Nelson. He's at second. Got another Wood Chippers night coming up. That's right. Wood Chippers night, racing night, presented by Ojibwe Forest Rally, July 10th. That's that final homestand, part of the All-Star break for the Red Hawks. Cleburne will be in town. Here's the pitch. Swing and a miss as Lombard worked away from the plate, and Weston Lombard to strike out. He's got 3 2/3 innings of relief.
1: The catcher, number 32, Tripp Clark.
0: And a couple of strikeouts in relief. And here's Tripp Clark. My job isn't to predict things per se. Certainly can think things, but I've got this feeling that Tripp Clark, and he's due. The pitch, swing and a miss, handcuffed. And Tripp Clark's about ready to bust out here this weekend. Just seen him so locked in. He still is locked in. A runner at second is Andy Nelson. 2 outs, top seven. Hawks lead 2-0. The pitch. Clark turns on one to left field and is dropping quickly. And no, he can't get it. It drops in, a base hit. Nelson will score. Clark on his way to second. He's safe at second base. A bloop double for Tripp Clark. And the Red Hawks have a 3-0 lead. Giandito Trump came in, great effort, but unable to snag it. And Fargo Moorhead has added some insurance in the seventh inning.
1: Number 22, Dylan Thomas.
0: Great effort. We've seen some catches this weekend in that outfield for Winnipeg. And that time, Clark able to just dump that ball into left. And here is Dylan Thomas. The shift is on, and the pitch. Front door breaking pitch inside. Well, the feeling I got for Tripp was more of a, you know, line drive barrel double, but babe, we'll take a end of the bat double as well. It's a good feeling. It's a proper feeling. The pitch. Thomas swings, and that ball will be blown into the stands beyond the left field line. A couple doubles here for the Red Hawks in today's game, leading 3-0. Dylan Thomas 1-for-2 today with a double and a run batted in. One ball, one strike, and Dylan Thomas 3-in.

0: fielders on that right side of the infield. Nobody at short right now. Thomas lays off a slider away. Keyshawn Lynch, the third baseman, off the line. The shortstop, Bromasco, the shortstop has moved all the way behind second, actually a step on the right side, which leaves a vacated opposite side of the infield. Now Dylan just trying to pick one out and barrel it. Swing and a miss. Slow breaking pitch from Lombard. Got Dylan out in front. Now it's 2-2. Outfield straight away. Despite the infield shift. Clark Stumbley in the first was in left center. The pitch doesn't chase that breaking pitch away. 3-2. Yeah, Lombard being careful with Dylan Thomas, but you got Jose Sermo waiting on deck. Well, the Red Hawks had Angelo Cabral up. The key is, will John Beamer get more than one inning today in relief? We'll find that out at the bottom of this inning. First things first, payoff pitch coming to Dylan Thomas. Swing and a miss, he came back. Off speed and spun it away, got it. Well, Lombard making some good pitches, but the Red Hawks do put a run across. One run, two hits, they leave a runner. Time now for the seventh inning stretch today for Blue Cross Park in Winnipeg. And this presented to you by Dairy Queen. After 6.5, Fargo-Moorhead had 3, Winnipeg nothing. This is Red Hawks baseball.
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0: the bullpen here, and we go to the bottom of the seventh inning. So John Beamer activated, gets that live action, one inning of scoreless baseball, face the minimum. He gives way to Angelo Cabral here in the bottom of the seventh inning. 3-0, Red Hawks had a run, couple of doubles, Andy Nelson and Tripp Clark. In the top of this inning, Cabral's first pitch strike, second pitch drops in, strike two facing Keyshawn Lynch. Lynch, Garcia, and Enriquez here in the bottom of the seventh for Winnipeg. Keyshawn calls for time. He's watched Cabral drop a couple of hammers in there. Let's see what Angelo is as effective with put-away stuff as anybody in the league when he's up two strikes. The pitch lifted down the right field line and foul. And bounce around that area. Got a deck down the right field line where fans can sit on. Deep down the right field line. Little party deck deep down the left field line by the Winnipeg bullpen. 0-2 the count at Lynch. The pitch from Angelo is hit towards a vacated spot to right center. Drifting over and making the catch is Andy Nelson. Closing speed for Andy that hung up.
1: The Goldeyes catcher.
0: It helps, as I mentioned, too, with that breeze blowing in. But good speed by Andy Nelson. Great read. And there's one out. Here's Kevin Garcia. Bryce Brasfield to start tomorrow night for Fark Moorhead. Graham Edwards going for Lincoln. 6:35, the first pitch tomorrow from Haymarket Park. Ball's hit towards first, played by Jose Sermo. He says, I'll take it myself, and he does. Two up and two down for the Goldeyes here in the seventh inning. That brings up Robbie Enriquez.
1: The Goldeyes, first base, number 17, Robbie Enriquez.
0: We'll be on the air tomorrow, 6:15, the pregame show. Angelo Cabral, facing left-handed batter Enriquez, who's grounded out and popped out, takes a pitch inside and low. Only knocking on wood, those kind of cloudy conditions. Some of the clouds breaking up, but certainly a bevy of them today in southern Manitoba. The 1-0 delivery, high. What we saw, I was looking last night late, looking at radar in North Dakota. And alive, there was some action in western North Dakota. A little bit of a wet pattern last couple of weeks. Pitch inside, ball three on Garcia. Red Hawks were rained out. Their final game of that last road trip in Gary. Red Hawks in Winnipeg get a game suspended due to rain in Fargo. 3-0 pitch is a strike. Three nothing. Red Hawks lead. Two outs for the Goldeyes in the bottom of the seventh inning. And the pitch. Jazzed a bit outside. He walked it. Tried the edge there. Heading on down to first. Robbie Enriquez. Here's Ray Patrick Ditter. 0 for 2 with a walk today.
1: Ray Patrick Ditter.
0: Sermo holding on with a runner. Enriquez at first has a strike thrown in to Ray Patrick Ditter. The pitch, hit sharply to throw, a nasty hop. Oh, my goodness. That was a hot smash down to third. That will not go down as an error. Fuentes went over to field it, and that took a brutal hop.
1: The Goldeyes shortstop, number 3, Ramon.
0: Oh, they called the hot corner. Where Brian was all locked into fielding that one. That second spin of that ball off the bat of Ray Patrick Ditter must have hit a a pebble or a lip or some crease in that dirt, because it shot straight up towards Brian Fuentes' head. That'll be a base hit for Ray Patrick Ditter. And now a tying run comes to the plate here in the bottom of the seventh inning for Winnipeg. And it's in the form of Ramon Bramasco, who's 0 for 3. Cabral the pitch, drops in strike. Chicago leading Lincoln 4-3. That's at last check in the eighth inning at Haymarket Park. Mentioned Lake Country up on Gary, 15-2, Lake Country. So the Dockhounds are back to scoring those double-digit runs again, I see. Swinging a foul back. Oh, and to the count. Well, good job of Angelo Cabral bouncing back here after a couple get on. The walk and then the bat hop single by Patrick Ditter. And the pitch. Watch out. That one, oh my goodness, that one went in the crowd. That got two people. That is the biggest fear. The netting here in Winnipeg covers just to the dugout. And that one cleared it. And the gentleman, he's going to be okay. The staff immediately on him. He got hit in the left shoulder, and then it ricocheted and caught the guy behind him. He was just behind that pitch and went directly into about the 10th row. 0-2 the count. The pitch is away. I love that. Like every park, just at Newman here at Winnipeg, they don't waste any time. They get personnel immediately to those fans that may have been struck by a ball. And I saw the gentleman initially put a thumbs up that got hit. The 1-2 outside, 2-2. And the worst part is I don't think he ended up the ball. He's going to be okay. And you hear the crowd just saw the staffer holder thumb up in the air. 2-2 the count. Two on, two out. Bottom seven. Hawks leading 3-0. Steve, right three as Angelo Cabral dropped the hammer on Ramon Bramasco. And that's all for the Goldeyes here in the seventh. Big strikeout there for Angelo. No runs, one hit. Winnipeg leaves two on. We're through seven. Our score remains Fargo-Moorhead 3, Winnipeg nothing. 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
0: Top of the eighth inning here at Blue Cross Park in Winnipeg. Got a Kia Fargo call to the bullpen. Dominic Hambly is the right-hander on for Winnipeg, so he'll replace Weston Lombard. Lombard, four innings of relief for the Fish today. And still on the hook, James Collier, the starter. 3-0 Red Hawks. As Jose Sermo, the batter. And the first offering, little soft pitch from the backside in, taken for a ball. 3 runs, 6 hits for Fargo-Moorhead. No runs, 5 hits, 1 error for Winnipeg. Hawks have stranded 6. The Goldeyes have stranded 8 today. Sermo swings and pops a ball left side, giving chase is Lynch. The wind pulling this, and Lynch into the crowd. Now Lynch laid out to make a catch. And did he? Well, he paid the price. No. The crowd clapping as if he caught it. Caught by someone around the third or fourth row. And Keyshawn Lynch at left quad hit the padded cement. And he's kind of gingerly watching by, walking back to third. Now just a foul ball. 1 ball, 1 strike on Jose Sermo. The pitch, high, fastball. Hey, July 11th, the Red Hawks, that's a Saturday night. Your chance to win tickets to the new Spider-Man Brand New Day. You dress up as Spider-Man. 2-1 pitch, low. To win other great prizes, games to go will be there, inflatables for the kids, specially jersey auction, and autographs. That's July 11th. 3-1 the count in Jose Sermo. The pitch, high, he walked him, and the Red Hawks have their leadoff man aboard here on the top of the eighth. That brings up Brian Fuentes. Left-handed action in the bullpen for Winnipeg. Get a bullpen day for Winnipeg. Collier got the start, went 3 innings, 2 runs, 1 earned. Weston Lombard, 4 innings, 4 hits, 1 run. And now Dominic Hambly has walked the leadoff man. Winnipeg pitchers have struck out 9 batters today and now walked 4. Red Hawks pitchers have struck out 5 batters and walked 3. 3-0. Fargo-Moorhead trying to salvage a game here on a Sunday. Fuentes takes a strike. And Briquez holding on with Sermo at 1B. The pitch inside. And Brian Fuentes 1-for-3 today. And Fuentes this weekend is 6-for-12 at the plate. Now, that'll get your numbers up. Hit the ball well. The pitch. Good pitch. Spins in. Strike 2. It's our first Red Hawks first look at Hambly. He had relief this weekend. The Hawks trying for their 18th win. If so, they would match Winnipeg and Sioux City in that win column. 1-2 the count. And a pitch in the dirt, blocked nicely by Kevin Garcia. Now, Sioux City has a game later in about 40 minutes or so. They'll be hosting Kansas City. Sioux Falls in action today against Kane County. Those are the late afternoon starts. The pitch, up and in for a ball. So Fuentes putting a good at-bat together, and that's not a shock. He's the kind of guy that could foul off the next 4 or 5 pitches. He's not immune to the strikeout, but boy, he can compete. Swings here and launches them all to right field, wind holding it up. Coming in quickly is Max Murphy, and Murphy tracks it and makes the catch. And Breeze in from right. That made it almost playable, but Adam Hall, the second baseman, could have gone out and got it. Murphy, a long run. There's on number one.
1: Baseman number 15, Colby Wilkerson.
0: There's Colby Wilkerson. 0-for-2 with a walk. Turns around, batting left-handed now. The third pitcher that Colby has seen. And a pitch low. those Lincoln Salt Dogs you mentioned, they have just been playing some really good winning baseball, and they have tied Chicago 4-4 late at Haymarket Park. There's a strike. I mentioned a doubleheader yesterday. Lincoln had scored a run in the last inning to force extra innings and won it in extra innings and won the nightcap handily. Now today they were down. They were up 1-0, down 2-1. They have come back. That's a 4-4 game in the bottom of the eighth inning in Lincoln. I always wonder, like, when you catch teams, how they're playing. Well, the Redhawks are going to be catching Lincoln when Lincoln is probably got a lot of confidence. 2-1 the count on Wilkerson and ball three. Lake Country's added a few more. Lead Gary 18-2 in their game. That is in the eighth inning. Three balls, one strike, and Colby Wilkerson, runner going. Pitch swung on and missed. Strike two, and on to second goes Jose Sermo. A stolen base. 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Well, the Hawks with a runner in scoring position. 3-2 pitch to Wilkerson is jazzed to bit outside. He walked it. So Fargo Moorhead with runners on first and second, one out for Aiden Byrne. Cleburne with a 4-3 lead on Milwaukee. We'll see if Winnipeg makes a pitching change here or not. And it looks like there is going to be a change and a call to the bullpen. It is a Kia of Fargo call to the bullpen. Kia of Fargo sedans like the K4 and K5 deliver sharp design and everyday efficiency like a clean single right up the middle. So we'll be back. We are in the top of the eighth inning. Pitching change here. We'll tell you about the new hitter when we return. Hawks with runners on first and second. One out, top eight. It's Fargo Moorhead 3. Winnipeg nothing. This is Red Hawks baseball.
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0: The tall lefty Quinn Waterhouse is on for Winnipeg here in the top of the eighth inning. So reliever Dominic Hambly goes one third of an inning. Waterhouse on. He's facing Aiden Byrne.
1: 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Now pitching for the Goldeyes, number 26, Quinn.
0: Aiden Byrne today has flied out three times, once to right, once to first, once to short. We'll see if Burnsy can get it. Knock a run in here. Sermo, the runner at second, on at first, Colby Wilkerson. Yeah, the lefty Waterhouse, the pitch home to Aiden Byrne. Byrne sends a little dribbler up the first base line. Backhanded there by Robbie Enriquez and a race to the base. And Aiden Byrne nearly beat that out. He was racing down that first base line. That ball was kind of masseted. It had a little English on it. So a slow roller kind of trickling. And Aiden Byrne is a fast human being. Boy, he noticed he had an opportunity to maybe beat Robbie Enriquez to the bag. And Robbie had to put a little giddy up on and just got to the bag in front of Aiden Byrne. Love Aiden Barnes-Hussle. Well, two runners advanced, though, and now Cole Yearsley. Yearsley, 1-for-3 today. The pitch, strike. In the last several games, Redhawks opposition, Lincoln, Winnipeg, have scored at the bottom of the eighth. The Redhawks, and strike two to Cole. Trying to, that eighth inning has been the bugaboo. Hopefully, I was hoping this eighth inning for the Redhawks would maybe turn it around. We'll see if Cole can get a little two-out knock here. Leading 3-0 the Hawks. The set by Waterhouse and the pitch. And this ball pulled to right field. A base hit by Cole Yearsley. The rookie has done it. He comes through. Sermo scores. Wilkerson scores. Insurance for the rookie, Cole Yearsley. A two-run knock, and Fargo-Moorhead has a 5-0 lead. On an 0-2 pitch, he went down and got it. Well, the Redhawks signing him, knowing they'd be without Jesus Lujano in this trip to Canada. And Yearsley, clutch hit, and Nelson takes the ball low. Is that eighth inning magic? The lefty Waterhouse from the set, and the pitch home. High. Got to feel good for Cole, too. Good ball player. Obviously, he was a national All-American, JUCO, good collegiate ball player at Southern Illinois, Mankato. There's a strike, 2-1 on Andy Nelson. And not surprising that he gets a couple of ABs in this weekend. You're seeing some of that natural ability come through now. Nelson swings and pops it up. This should be out number 3. First baseman Robbie Enriquez in foul ground has it, and there is out number 3. But the Redhawks get a clutch, 2-out, 2-run hit from Cole Yearsley, and we are through 7.5. After 7.5 innings, new score, Fargo-Moorhead 8, Winnipeg nothing. This is Redhawks baseball.
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0: Redhawks had a little insurance. Do they need it? Well, never hurts to have it. And a 3-0 lead becomes a 5-0 lead. Cole Yearsley. He's an Illinois native. Bottom of the eighth, Noah Marcello, Adam Hall, and Giandito Tropp. A Kia Fargo call to the bullpen. Red Hawks bring on Mason Pelio. Pelio is on for Fargo-Moorhead. 29 strikeouts, 11 walks in the air. Mason does have a couple of saves, and here he's just trying to keep Winnipeg off the scoreboard.
1: Marcello,
0: the batter, 1-for-3 today. Singled in the first. He has struck out twice since. Pelio winds and spins the ball high and tight. Marcelo, Hall, and Trump. 5-0 Fargo-Moorhead. Here's the pitch from Bellio. Swing and a miss. That one moving away from the bat of Noah Marcelo. Addresses home into the motion, and a pitch low and away. 2-1. To Marcelo. Set kind of that, and Marcelo slams the ball. This ball well struck. Forget it. That's deep right center field. Marcelo sends that off the right center field wall. Is he thinking three? Nope. He'll put the brakes on as the Red Hawks relay that ball into third. Boy, Marcelo, big double, his 9th of the season, second hit of the game. That was a well-struck ball.

0: The Goldeyes, second base.
1: The Goldeyes now will bring up Adam Hall. Hall today, 1-for-3. He's doubled in today's game. Pelio's pitch is low. And the pitch home. Strike. Low in the zone. Strike called. Now the paying umpires felt that a bit down may have been. One ball, one strike to count on Adam Hall. Swing and a miss, and Pelio now out in front. Red Hawks and Lincoln tomorrow night from Haymarket Park in Nebraska. 6:35, the first pitch on a Monday night. Three games in Lincoln, Thursday an off day, and then return to Newman the 4th of July weekend. How about that? Pitch low and away. I've got 2-2 as a count. The scoreboard shows 3-1, but it is 2-2. Yeah, so we are correct. Set by Pelio. Looks back to second. The 2-2 pitch. Fouled back. This game's had a little length to it. But we are in the bottom of the eighth inning. Two balls, two strikes, nobody out. Bottom of the eighth. The pitch. Jazzed a bit inside, and now the count runs full at 3-2. Colby Kaiser would be in line for the win for Fargo-Moorhead today. He went five innings of four-hit shutout baseball. Saw John Beamer today, looked effective. Here's a ball hit in the air to shallow center field. Yearsley racing, won't get it. That'll drop in. Play a perfect spot in that Bermuda Triangle behind second base. Off the end of the stick for Adam Hall. And now Winnipeg, here's that eighth inning again. That's been a bugaboo for Fargo-Moorhead. Batter Giandito Trump. I'd say that two-out, two-run single by Cole Yearsley in the top of this inning is looming rather large as Pelio delivers a strike into Trump. There's a quick activity brewing in the Red Hawks bullpen. Tighter jeans, it appears, getting loose. Throw to first. Back in the bag is Adam Hall. Now the Red Hawks playing for a pair up the middle. Mason Pelio. The pitch. Strike two. Good location. Middle in. Oh, and two the count. Got a pitch home. Chopper to third, played by Fuentes. He'll go to second, or will he? Picked by Wilkerson, and Colby able to pick that ball at second. Run does score on the fielder's choice by Trump. Winnipeg's on the board, trailing at 5-1. I was curious what Brian Fuentes was going to do with that ball. They do get the runner going to second.
0: Number 13, Max.
1: But it was a slow chopper to deep third. It had been a long throw across the diamond. The question was, are they going to be able to get Adam Hall at second? As Pelio comes up and into Max Murphy, ball one. So Fuentes threw it off sharply, and then Wilkerson almost had to act like a first baseman as he picked that ball at second with his foot in the bag. Pelio's pitch, taken for a strike called off the plate at the edge. Check of the runner by Pelio. Swing and a miss. Got it past the bat of Max Murphy. The Red Hawks lead now 5-1. 1-2 the count on Murphy. The pitch. Little number hit towards the right side of the infield. Missed by Pelio. Picked up by Sermo. And Sermo takes it to the bag. Pelio bouncing off the mound, lunged his glove out. The ball popped over his wrist. And Jose Sermo backing that up. A three and assisted retire Murphy. That's out number two. Trock moves to second. And here's Keyshawn Lynch. Pelio. The pitch out. Swing and a miss. Good old-fashioned heat. Right-handed action in the bullpen for Winnipeg. I think we'll see another new hurler in the top of the ninth inning today. In the dirt is the 0-1 pitch. Lynch today, 1-for-3. We'll start to see some finals coming in shortly. Lincoln, not only come back, they've taken an 8-4 lead on Chicago, trying for a series sweep. That'd be a four-game sweep of Chicago. That's in the ninth inning. Lake Country still leading 18-2 in the bottom of the eighth inning against Gary South Shore. Cleburne, that has gone final. They have defeated Milwaukee today 5-4. 1-1 the count, and big Keyshawn Lynch to pitch. Swing and a miss. Strike two. So for Cleburne, they pulled off the weekend sweep. And don't look now, the Railroaders are moving up. They're back to 500. 1-2 the count. Swing and a miss. He struck him out as Mason Pelio. It's one past the bat of Keyshawn Lynch. And the Goldeyes will have to settle for just one run. One run on two hits and a leave a runner. We played eight today from Winnipeg. Our score now, Fargo Moorhead 5, Winnipeg 1. This is Red Hawks Baseball.
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1: Kia Fargo called to the bullpen. The Winnipeg Goldeyes have grabbed the right-hander, big, tall, strong, strapping right-hander, William Suarez. Suarez on for Winnipeg here in the ninth. He'll be facing top of the order.
0: Number 28, William Suarez.
1: Suarez facing Richards, Clark, and Thomas. Jarris Richards, 1-for-3 today, single, 2 stolen bases, a run scored. 5-1 Red Hawks lead going into the ninth inning, and a strike into Jarris. Yeah, those, watch out, East Division. Cleburne making some hay, and they're about set to get back home to La Moderna Field. Richards takes outside, but called a strike, and it's 0-2. Suarez, good movement on that one, running it away to the other half of the plate. 6-4, 2-15, same. Richards out, pulls one, look out. Into the stands down the right field line. Going to the count on Jarris Richards. Talk about so much, number second place to sixth in the West bunched up. With Cleburne making the rise, you'll see that East. And there's another pitch running away, and Richards swinging a miss. He struck him out. Boy, that's good movement. One away for the Red Hawks here in the top of the ninth. Well, Milwaukee with their loss today, 24-16. Lake Country is already, they're on their way. They're up 18-2 in the ninth. You know, barring the greatest comeback in the history of an inning, for Gary, but those fighting isoms, you never know. Clark to batter takes ball away. Lake Country would go to 25-16. It'd be up a game and a half in the East. 5-1 here, Fargo-Moorhead leading. And the pitch. Clark dumps the ball into left field. It's hanging up, and now coming in to make the catch, Giandito Trump. So two up and two down for the Red Hawks. Here's Dylan Thomas.
0: The batter, the designated hitter, number 22, Dylan Thomas.
1: And Chicago threatening in the ninth inning in Lincoln. They got the tying run on base. Down 8-5, bases loaded. Thomas takes the ball away in the top of the ninth. At closer, Tyler Stasiowski is on for Lincoln, trying to lock it in for those Dogs. 1-0 the count to Dylan Thomas, and Thomas turns on one foul towards the Red Hawks bullpen. Parker Harm down there making the catch, and he finds a young fan, a little souvenir ball. A DT today. He is 1-for-3 with an RBI double. Suarez fires a pitch down and outside. Sermo would be next. Two balls and a strike. And the pitch. Swing! And a miss out in front. Good time to pull the string. William Suarez. Two and two on Dylan Thomas. Wind's blowing in from right. Sun's starting to come out. And here's a ground ball hit to the right side, played cleanly by Adam Hall. Throws to first, and Suarez retires the Red Hawks in order. Here in the top of the ninth inning, we go to the bottom half. Can the Red Hawks hold on to this one and walk out of Winnipeg with a win? After 8.5 innings, it's Fargo-Moorhead 5, Winnipeg 1. This is Red Hawks baseball.
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1: That's a KF Fargo call to the bullpen. The Red Hawks will send out Tyler Jeans here to hopefully close it out in the ninth inning. Non-save situation. Hawks lead 5-1. Tyler Jeans on here in the ninth inning. But Mason Pelio goes one inning of relief. Two hits, one run, one strikeout, no walks. Colby Kizer would be in line for the win today. Again, he's packed a couple of starts together. James Collier would be on the hook for Winnipeg. So Jeans facing Garcia, Enriquez, and Ditter, numbers 8, 9, and 1. Why don't you stick around for the postgame report? We'll chat with Red Hawks manager Chris Coast. Get you caught up to date on all the action around the league today. Highlights and look ahead. All that coming up in our postgame report. Kevin Garcia 0-for-3 today. Jeans pitch a strike. Oh, correction, not called a strike. Came a little bit high. Winnipeg scoring their first run last inning. There's ball two. On a leadoff double from Noah Marcello. Bloop hit by Adam Hall and an RBI fielder's choice from Giandito Trump. So Jeans to the plate. High ball three. Fans, an important reminder for the FM Redhawks through Vision Zero. Always drive sober. Even buzz driving is drunk driving. If you've been drinking alcohol, find a sober ride. We want you to get home safely. Vision Zero. Zero fatalities, zero excuses. Jeans mixes a strike in on 3-0 to Kevin Garcia. Switch inning catcher. And he drops another one in. A strike over the inside corner, 3-2. Goldeyes will host Kansas City tomorrow night. Red Hawks have a lot of travel here after today. 3-and-change back to the Newman Outdoor Field. For 20 minutes, maybe rests. And jazzed a bit low. Boy, Jeans thought he had a punch out. But a ball and a leadoff walk for Winnipeg.
0: The
1: Red Hawks probably get back to Newman. The parking lot. A little after 9 o'clock tonight. Maybe that 8, 9 o'clock summer net area. Then grab a couple of their players that were back home. Maybe leave a couple of pitchers that aren't going to throw in Lincoln. And then about 7 hours later, maybe 4 or 5 o'clock tomorrow morning, 6, depending on the stop, get into the Graduate Hotel in downtown Lincoln. Rest up, get to the ballpark tomorrow about 3 o'clock, and get set for a game tomorrow night at 6:35. That's the glamorous life on road trips. 0-1 pitch pulled to the Red Hawks dugout. And it's 0-2 on Robbie Enriquez. Play 3 games there, leave Wednesday night. Get back to Fargo probably about Thursday morning, about 5, 6 a.m. And then the fellas will have an off day on Thursday. Gene, strike 3 called on the outside corner. And Robbie Enriquez feeling that was away. And a couple of words. Hank LeMoyne
0: The Goldeyes designated hitter, number 10, Ray Patrick.
1: Enrique is still just perturbed, feeling he had the bat taken out of his hands. And a swing and a miss by Ray Patrick Ditter. Now then next Friday, the Red Hawks will be fresh and ready to go for you at Newman Outdoor Field, a fireworks night, and the first place Monarchs coming to town next Friday night. 5-1 here. The pitch from Jeans, fouled back. Richards in left, Yearsley in center. A cold, a rookie, and a clutch two-out knock late in this one today. Nelson in right, middle infield, or the infield, maybe playing for two to end this thing. The 0-2 pitch is a ground ball, but foul. Goldeyes took game one on Friday night, 7-4. Took game last night, 9-5. Tyler Jeans against Ray Patrick Ditter. And a pitch. Just a bit off the plate. Sermo holding on with Garcia, the runner at first. And the two-strike pitch is high. Yeah, the game approaching 3 hours on the number. 2-2 pitch in the dirt. Ball three, Clark makes the stop. Tripp's done a nice job behind the plate today. Got to stay away from those free passes when you're up here in the ninth inning, 5-4. The payoff pitch is hit on the ground and then spins foul. Well, that looked like a pool trick shot. The game in Lincoln's gone final. The Dogs have done it. They sweep Chicago four games this weekend. Had a doubleheader yesterday. 8-6 the final. Lincoln now with 18 wins. And the Dogs now 13-26 on the year. The Red Hawks win today. Yeah, four teams with 18 wins. Ground ball hit left side, fielded by Fuentes, goes to second for one to first. It is a double play, and the game is over. The Red Hawks ended on a 5-4-3 twin killing, and the Hawks win it today by a score of 5-1. How about that? That double play presented by Wired Electric. The Red Hawks picked the right time to get one. 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Hawks win it by a score of 5-1. Winnipeg in the ninth inning. No runs, no hits, no errors, nobody left on base. The winning pitcher today, Colby Kizer. Now 2-2. The loss goes to James Collier. He's 0-2. Red Hawks, 5 runs, 7 hits, no errors. They left 7 on base today. For the Goldeyes, 1 run, 7 hits, and 1 error. They left 9 on base today. Hawks win it. The game played in exactly 3 hours. We'll chat with Red Hawks manager Chris Coase coming up next. The final today from Canada, Fargo-Moorhead 5, Winnipeg 1. 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

0: Jack Michaels back at Blue Cross Park in Winnipeg, Manitoba, Canada. The Fargo Moorhead Red Hawks, nice game today. They get the win. Every game is nice when you win it. 5-1 the final. But I think Chris Coast will tell you that he saw a lot today that maybe would put a smile on his face. Nothing is ever perfect, but Chris joins us now. Two things that I can say, Chris, Colby Kizer has now packed together, I think, Chris, one would say a couple of good starts. You saw John Beamer. I imagine he probably had some adrenaline flowing, hasn't pitched for a while, so that was a good sign. Yearsley, your rookie kid you brought in this weekend, he collects a big hit to give you some insurance late in this one. A lot to be feeling good about, Chris, after this one.
1: Yeah, correct. We, before most every game, I have a little talk with the relievers to kind of go over, okay, here's plan A, here's plan B, and obviously we're prepared for whatever comes our way, but plan A is always the most simple thing, and today it worked. It was five innings by the starter, then it was going to be Beamer, the first guy out there, and of course, if we have a lead, it's going to be Angelo Cabal, then Mason Paleo to Tyler Jeans, and boy, did that work out nicely, and then you're right, we played an errorless game. That was really nice, which, again, defense continues to be to give us a chance. And then, the new guy, Cole Yearsley, he got two big hits today and one with two strikes, just the refusal to strike out to give us a little bit of a cushion. So, but you're right, Colby Kizer, we can't let that one go either. He wasn't just good. He was really, really good. We want our guys to be competitive. He was more than that. He did more than his duties today. So I tip my cap to Colby Kizer for having another good start.
0: Is that the mark, Chris, where the growth happens? I mean, Kizer wasn't like he wasn't back against the wall a little bit with some traffic. I mean, Winnipeg had stranded six men on base in the first four innings. But to your point, Kizer stranded those runners on and made some. I think the game, Chris, in the fourth inning to me, bases loaded, one out. He induced that soft fly ball out from Garcia, and the same to Robbie Enriquez. I don't know where you thought the game maybe turned or was solidified or gave you a chance to win. That was just a big couple of outs for Colby, Chris.
1: Yeah, and that's kind of his formula for victory is he's going to strike out a few guys here and there, but when he's going well, he gets a lot of weak contact. But, whether it's ground balls, but weak contact in the air, which that's what you're describing, is that it. I think he got back-to-back infield flies, if I'm not mistaken, one to Byrne, one to Fuentes, I believe. And so that is when Kizer's going well. Again, he'll reach back and strike out some guys, but he's going to live off soft contact, which is why he'll give himself a chance quite a bit. He doesn't have to rely on strikeouts. And, when he's good, and he got off a little bit late start with us this year just because I think he pitched a little bit more in the winter than he was used to. And he's, again, now he's showing back-to-back starts in a row that's been really, not just good, but really, really good. And more importantly, both times out when we desperately needed something like that. So, again, Colby Kizer's got the game ball for today.
0: Good stuff. Chris, we'll let you leave on this. Where do you go now? You wouldn't have put John Beamer out there, and I know this for fans. This wasn't an overnight decision. This was him feeling better, getting him out, throwing a little bullpen, a couple pitches here, maybe getting some live pitching, another bullpen. I mean, this has been a process for Beamer, Chris. Assess him. He went through the order, 1, 2, 3. But where do you go from here? Back to normal, or how do you treat that, Chris?
1: Well, it'll see how he feels tomorrow. Now, you're right, he's thrown live plenty with that oblique, and those obliques can be very unpredictable. And so he's thrown live to hitters twice before we activated them. And, of course, his arm was a little tight afterwards, as it should be, so as long as his oblique is fine. So he wakes up tomorrow. He probably won't pitch tomorrow, but then again, if he wakes up and we get to Lincoln and he's feeling amazing, we just need to get him to the stage where he's available with no restrictions like everyone else, because our right-handed relievers have been really good, but probably a little bit overused. And you could argue that once John Beamer got injured, his unavailability, there may have been three or four games in there that he goes in and maybe helps us win. There's no guarantee that him being out costs us the games. But it's also forced us to lean on Cabral and Paleo and Jeans more than we want to. And then Parker Harm has gotten better, so that really helps as well, and then the addition of some of the other guys too. But I will say this, with a healthy John Beamer, that's a total game changer for us this season. And he's not the only one, because we can do some things, but a healthy John Beamer totally changes our whole relief core. It takes the edge off of some guys, takes the pressure off of certain guys, and he's definitely going to be in some high leverage situations as we go.
0: Really good to see it today too. Just felt good that John felt

0: look good out there. Good stuff, Coaster. We will we'll catch you. Well, we'll talk to you tomorrow night. Getting ready for a little bus ride. Coaster, nice win today.
1: You got it, Jack. We'll see you tomorrow.
0: Red Hawks manager Chris Coast, World Series champion Chad Mather, skipper. The Red Hawks win it 5-1 today. We'll take a trip around the league. That's coming up next. This is the postgame show. 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
0: Postgame show continues here from Blue Cross Park in Winnipeg, Manitoba. Jack Michaels, Jordan Bennett, as the Red Hawks win it today by a final score of 5-1. Kids running the bases on Sunday, and that's always fun to see. They're having a blast out there running those bases, and it's good to see the Red Hawks get a win and salvage one in this series. And pretty clean game today, a game that took exactly 3 hours to play. We can tell you this, with a win, Fargo-Moorhead now 18-21. And they will jump back over Winnipeg, who's now 18-22. Other finals today from the early games. Cleburne pull off the weekend sweep of Milwaukee, 5-4 in the final. Cleburne over Milwaukee. Lake Country flexing some muscle, 18-2. Lake Country gets the win over Gary. They sweep the Railcats in Oconomowoc, 18-2 the final today. Lincoln, they sweep Chicago in 4 games over the weekend. 8-6 the final today for Lincoln. And Kansas City and Sioux City underway. Kane County and Sioux Falls underway. I mentioned Red Hawks win 18 now and 21 of the year. The Goldeyes and the Lincoln Salt Dogs are now at 18-22 in Sioux City. If Sioux City loses today to Kansas City, you'll have the Red Hawks in third at 18-21. And then Winnipeg, Sioux City, and Lincoln would all be 18-22. I spent the broadcast talking about how bunched up a little bit the West is. That's about as bunched up as you can get from 2-6 in the division. Lake Country, their win coupled with the Milwaukee loss. Lake Country's lead now game and a half in the Eastern Division. The Minnesota Twins victorious today. Connor Prelip struck out a career-high 10 batters today in 6 innings. Ryan Kreidler hit a go-ahead home run in the 7th inning, and the Twins edge the Rockies by a score of 3-2. So Minnesota able to get that series 3-2, the final, as the Minnesota Twins get the win. The Minnesota Twins this week, well, they will be on Monday. The Twins will start a series at Houston coming up tomorrow night at 7:10. Twins and the Astros this week. We'll come back. We'll take a look at the highlights of this one. That's coming up next. The final today from Blue Cross Park in Winnipeg. 5-1. Fargo Moorhead wins it. 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
0: Straight up, now tell me, do you really want to love me forever? Oh, 4 teams with 18 wins. Ground ball hit left side, fielded by Fuentes, goes to second for one to first. It is a double play, and the game is over. The Redhawks end it on a 5-4-3 twin killing, and the Hawks win it today by a score of 5-1. Another Fargo Moorhead Redhawks. Nice to mix that. That's a clean way to do it. The Redhawks walk away with the win. As Chris Coe says, oftentimes you've got your plan. That's your hope for a game, and many times that gets diverted pretty quickly. And the plan actually today, kind of how the Redhawks were hoping it would go today. And that's a good thing. Fargo Moorhead sending out Colby Kaiser today. And as we said, looking about backing up a couple of good starts. And then James Collier. And the Goldeyes going with the bullpen. But the Red Hawks, as we get to the highlights, didn't take much time to get going. Jarris Richards, a leadoff single, stole second. And with one out, it was that man Dylan Thomas putting the Red Hawks on the board in the top of the first inning. Had yesterday off, and Thomas sends a ball to left center field. That's in the alley. That's going to be extra bases for Dylan Thomas. Jarris Richards will score easily, and DT, with his ninth double of the year, has given the Red Hawks a 1-0 lead. Good to see Dylan Thomas in that lineup. Two nights ago, he dove after a ball and was felt some discomfort and had yesterday off, and then back in the lineup today. And he delivers a solid double that knocks a run in the first. So the Red Hawks led 1-0. The Hawks would get another run in the second inning on a two-out ball hit by Cole Yearsley to center off the mitt of Noah Marcello. Yearsley would end up at third, and then he was balked home. That's right, balked home, and the Red Hawks led 2-0. Meanwhile, Colby Kaiser went to his five innings of four-hit shutout baseball in the bullpen. You know, John Beamer came in, pitched a sixth inning of shutout ball. Angelo Cabral came in, seventh inning, and a walk and a hit given up. But again, shutout baseball. Red Hawks were looking to add to their lead in the bottom of the top of the seventh inning. A one-out double by Andy Nelson, and after Richards had struck out, and a Red Hawks trip clock, who had a little tougher series at the plate, We were kind of hoping and thinking that Tripp Clark might have been able to come through, and boy, he did in the top of the seventh. My job isn't to predict things per se. Certainly can think things, but I've got this feeling that Tripp Clark about ready to bust out here this weekend. The pitch. Clark turns on one to left field and is dropping quickly. And no, he can't get it. It drops in a base hit. Nelson will score. Clark on his way to second. He's safe at second base. A bloop double for Tripp Clark, and the Red Hawks have a 3-0 lead. Great job, Jordan Benning, getting that sound. Boy, maybe if I had that feeling on the Powerball numbers, that'd be fun. But I had it on Tripp Clark there, and Clark gets a double. That made it 3-0 again. The Red Hawks pitchers doing what they were doing in the eighth inning. Fargo Moorhead looking to add some more insurance and against the Quinn Waterhouse, the big lefty. A couple of walks and had a couple of men on base that moved over. Every two in scoring position for William Suarez was on the hill. A two-out knock looking for the kid, the rookie Cole Yearsley. Yeah, he would add some insurance in the Red Hawks' eight. The set by Waterhouse and the pitch. And this ball pulled to right field. A base hit by Cole Yearsley. The rookie has done it. He comes through. Sermo scores. Wilkerson scores. Insurance for the rookie Cole Yearsley. A two-run knock, and Fargo-Moorhead has a 5-0 lead. Like that, the Red Hawks in the eighth. Winnipeg would get one back in the bottom of the eighth inning, but no more, and the Red Hawks win it by a score of 5-1. Final line score, Red Hawks 5 runs, 7 hits, no errors. The Red Hawks would leave 7 on base today. For Winnipeg, a run on 7 hits, 1 error. They leave 9 on base this afternoon. The winning pitcher, Colby Kizer. Kizer the win. He's now 2-2. The loss to James Collier, he drops to 0-2. The game played in exactly 3 hours. Started at 106, finished at 406. Easy math. 3 hours of baseball today. Today's paid attendance, 3,492. Winnipeg Gold Eyes now will entertain Kansas City this week. The Fargo-Moorhead Redhawks, meanwhile, the road trip continues as they will make their way out of Canada, down through Fargo, and 7 hours into Lincoln and get there sometime tomorrow morning. Tomorrow night, game one, the Redhawks in Lincoln, 6:35. The first pitch, our pregame at 6:15. Bryce Brassfield on the mound tomorrow for Fargo-Moorhead. Great job today, Jordan Bennett, our executive producer all weekend long, and getting it done without a flaw. And anchoring the fort back there at our flagship ready home of 740 The Fan. 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Al Murray, our chief engineer. Valerie Benoit, special assistant to the producer. For Chris Coast, who joined us on the pre- and the post-game show, I'm Jack Michaels, repeating our final today. Fargo-Moorhead 5, Winnipeg 1. Have yourself a good rest of your Sunday. And until tomorrow night, when we come to you from Haymarket Park in Lincoln, Nebraska, so long from Winnipeg, Manitoba.
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0: And the pitch. Grounded sharp and is short, and now the Red Hawks are going to come home, get that runner, tag it out at home is Calvin Estrada.
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14: May Abba become the fourth? Won it, rule it out. He is in at number four. Number three. And by the way, the top three, we had difficulty putting them in order, but in putting together the list, this is where the drop-off was. There were only three quarterbacks we considered for being number one on the list, and it's these three quarterbacks here. Number three, Dante Moore Jr., Oregon. Dante Moore deserves to be in the top tier. He might have been the number two quarterback in the draft had he decided to forego one more year of eligibility, but he decides to go back to Oregon. One more year on campus will probably net better results, and having a healthier set of weapons will probably help a great deal too. The only concerns we have, well, Oregon had their offensive and defensive coordinators hired away, including Coach Stein, who's now the head coach at Kentucky. That might have an impact on some things related to Dante Moore Jr., so he's in at number three. Number two, Arch Manning, Texas. The amount of pressure he faced going into last year, it was intense and it was unfair. You're going into your first year as a starter and you're playing the reigning national champs in their building with Matt Patricia as their DC. It just wasn't a fair fight for Arch Manning. And frankly, the talent level that Texas had, it wasn't what it should have been given the resources. It appears that's different now. Cam Coleman from Auburn, if you don't know that name, that guy's going to be an absolute star. How good is he? He made Auburn's quarterbacks look good last year, and that's almost impossible to do. You have Ryan Wingo returning at receiver two. There's a running back from NC State named Hollywood Smothers, who is a Texas Longhorn. They have a really good offensive line that they've invested in. It's Steve Sarkisian. We know what the talent and the hype was for Arch Manning, and he finished the season really strong despite the intense pressure and how it started. Arch Manning in at number two on the list. Who is number one, though? It could only be one guy. Brendan Sorsby. That'd be great. Let him play. Hashtag free Sorsby. No, it's Julian Zahn from Ohio State. As a true freshman, he was the most efficient quarterback in the country. He was the most accurate quarterback in the country. He was the best quarterback in the country until the Big Ten title game. And he was the favorite to win the Heisman going into the last weekend of voting. Are we just forgetting about this? But then Fernando Mendoza won the football game. If Ohio State wins that game, then Julian Sayin's your Heisman Trophy winner. He didn't, so history's written differently. But last we check, Ryan Day's still there. And so is Jeremiah Smith. And that's probably going to yield better results, we think. And by the way, added Arthur Smith as the offensive coordinator as well this offseason. That could pay dividends as well. That is your top 10 quarterbacks list in college football going into the 2026 season. Being told that Super Russie Day wants to talk about quarterbacks. 310-840-4910. He's calling from Detroit. What quarterbacks do you want to talk about? College, pro, where are we headed?
15: Going to the NFL, bro.
14: What's on your mind?
15: And if you don't know, now you know. NFL, for sure. Kaepernick, bro. We need for him to have a tryout. Us, the people of Detroit, all of Detroit and Michigan and all of the African-American cities around the nation say, give Kaepernick a tryout. Now, he can start with Detroit. which you have a African-American GM over there. His name is Brad Holmes. Now, if the owner of the team has a problem with it, which she probably will not, her name is Sheila Ford. She's such a sweetheart. I believe that each team needs to decide on their own if they want to give him a tryout. There is no
14: But they already
15: collective.
14: Have Super Rossi Dak. They've already made that decision.
15: Well, no, no, stop it. I'm talking about
14: it's
15: every
14: over.
15: Year he wants a tryout. He deserves a tryout every year. From 32
14: yeah.
15: teams.
14: What? So you're saying rather than the NFL supplemental draft, we should have like an annual – so it's like Groundhog Day. Like every year we need to ask Colin Kaepernick, hey, are you willing to come out and play today? And he can decide whether or not we're able to play a football season or not. Like that's what we need to do every year. We just need to ask Colin and make sure it's okay for us to move forward. That's what we need to do.
15: Colin Kaepernick has been ready and willing. He's been ready, willing.
14: He hasn't, though. He has been given invitations. He has not.
15: Every time.
14: He has decided not
15: to.
14: And I appreciate the call, Super Rossi Day. I'm up against
15: it. Do you not understand
14: that? He was blackballed at one time. He was at one time. But then afterwards, he was given opportunities. And he decided, no, it's more lucrative to do all the things he's done since then. And even if it wasn't, if you disagree with me on that point, fine. That's okay. It's been 10 years. Gosh, like, I literally, WD, thought I was in a time machine. I thought that somehow Mondo, who's an amazing board op, I mean, he's the tallest Latino in sports talk, I thought somehow he had taken a phone call from 2016. Like, yeah. I thought that's what that was.
16: A decade ago.
14: Sincerely. Amazing, like, that we're still doing this. 10 years later, like, how old is Colin Kaepernick? You want to take a guess? WD?
16: I'll guess he's 38.
14: He's 38.
16: Wow.
14: He's 38 and will turn 39 this year. Again, that's just,
16: and if he couldn't play back then a decade ago, do you think he's going to be able to play now?
14: There aren't five quarterbacks in NFL history that have played at an older age than Colin Kaepernick. I think that's right. Like, when you look at oldest quarterbacks in NFL history, I'd venture to say that there aren't five guys who have played past the age of 38 years old. I'm probably wrong on that. Because you got Philip last year. You have Brady. Vinny Testaverde did so. Flutie, yeah, it's a longer list. It's longer than we thought. But still, the point holds that he hasn't played in forever. And he was blackballed. Don't think really anybody disputes that too much at the time. But he had the opportunities to get back in. And he chose not to. And there was play reasons as well why it didn't happen either. But I'm still shocked that we were taking that call 10 years after the fact. But here we are. One NBA franchise continues to make big moves. And they are a franchise on the long road of being respected. We'll tell you who that team is next on the Josh Graham Show.
17: U.S. men's national team has wrapped up group play. Up next, the round of 32 on Wednesday. How far can they go? Let's find out. Westwood One Sports.
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6: 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And I go, what do you mean? And he's like, yeah, they're doing a whole new, this is like, you know, with the Phantom Menace and everything. They're like, they're redoing, you know, or like doing the prequels to Star Wars, and they want to meet with you to play Anakin, young Darth Vader. And I was like, what? I go, how old is this guy? 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And they're like, yeah, he's your age. And I'm like, they want to meet me, Nick Swartzen. 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And they were like, no, Nick Swartzen. And I go, do they want Darth Vader to be on roller skates? Is that like his origin story?
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14: Josh Graham Show just revealed the top 10 quarterbacks in college football list. The top five going in this order: C.J. Carr, 5. Jada Meava, 4 from USC. C.J. Carr at Notre Dame, by the way. Dante Moore, 3 from Oregon. Arch Manning, Texas, 2. Julian Sayin, 1 at Ohio State. Do you agree with that list? 310-840-4910. If you want in on the program. Getting to the big news in the NBA today, another trade for the Charlotte Hornets? First they send out LaMelo Ball, then they send out Miles Bridges. This time Miles Bridges going to the Phoenix Suns. And listen, this might be an unpopular take. Love what the Charlotte Hornets are doing. The Charlotte Hornets, here in a nutshell, is what Charlotte is thinking with these moves. The Hornets are building a basketball culture they want people to respect. They want Charlotte to be a serious basketball place. And it was hard to be respected that way with LaMelo Ball and Miles Bridges being your two best players. They were holdovers from an old regime. They were both drafted by Michael Jordan and Mitch Kupchak. Neither of those two are part of this franchise anymore. While Melo and Bridges once produced gaudy stats, at one time, they were called Airbnb. Oh, they're going to throw a lot of lobs and dunks, and it's Dunk City all over again. Neither guy has ever played in a playoff game. And you might say, oh, they don't have a lot of help. It's an indictment in the NBA. When you go 6-7 years of you guys being together, 6 seasons of Ball and Bridges, you're the two best players on the team, and you don't even make the playoffs one time in the East. LaMelo and Miles have also been distractions off the court. Melo getting into car accidents and receiving fines for saying stupid things. Bridges was arrested for felony domestic violence and missed an entire season because of it. The three players that Charlotte has acquired as part of these two trades, they share a common thread. Winning. Accustomed to winning. Naz Reid, Grayson Allen, Royce O'Neal. These are guys that are used to making the playoffs almost every year of their careers. They have combined to play in 131 postseason games. 131 playoff games. The current Charlotte Hornets that they are joining, their Hornet teammates combined, the whole roster, 96 postseason games. These are the types of players they want to build around Brandon Miller and Con Knipple as they develop into all-star players. If you ever speak to any of those guys, and we have, the show's based in North Carolina, you will be struck by just how serious they are about their craft. Con Knipple at 19 years old was more serious about basketball than LaMelo Ball was as a sixth-year player in the league. And it's obvious. The walking meme that they just sent out to Minnesota, not a serious basketball person. He's the type of guy that believes his job's to entertain people, not to win. And there's a distinction there. Jeff Teague done a great job creating a media career for himself, entertaining podcasts. And the thing that makes him so good is how honest he is. And he said, first 3 years of the league, man, I cared. I took losses personally and all that. And then I realized how many guys in the league don't. Guys that just don't care if they win or lose. It's about getting that paycheck. The Hornets are trying to put together a roster of players that expect to play in the postseason, that expect to win games. Because Miles Bridges and LaMelo Ball weren't winning players. All they had become used to was losing, and that's part of an old regime. Ever since the new ownership has taken over 3 years ago of Gabe Plotkin and Rick Schnall, this has been, adults have been running the show. You hire Jeff Peterson, respected executive. You hire Charles Lee, champion assistant coach from the Celtics. This is a respected basketball place where they take basketball seriously. And the Hornets GM, Jeff Peterson, he has now set the table to make a monster splash later in this offseason. He has accrued a war chest of draft picks. 3 first-rounders in 2027. Pick swaps from the Minnesota trade in 28, 29, 30, plus their unprotected 2031 first-round draft pick. in the Phoenix trade. They get first in 2029 and 2023. 33. Because of the LaMelo trade, Charlotte has a record $41 million trade exception they can use, which means the Hornets wouldn't need to match salaries for a player they're acquiring at that number or under. So, attach all the draft picks you want to a pick, and you don't have to match salaries for the player you're trying to bring back, and here are players that are under that salary. Trey Murphy, who apparently is on the market. A kid from Durham. Miles Turner, who Charlotte has liked for a very long time. Don't think Kyrie Irving's a culture fit, but you could do it if you really want to take a swing. The Charlotte Hornets are building a basketball culture to be respected. That's what these moves are about. Phoenix is bringing in players because their owner is a Michigan State alum and liked Miles Bridges at the time and thought, hey, he's averaged 20 a game the last 4 years. Let's just do that. As if the Kevin Durant sum that you gave up undercutting your GM a few years ago wasn't bad enough in Phoenix. So that's the difference between serious basketball places and places that aren't as serious about it. And Charlotte is trying to become that place. They're on the cusp of being that kind of place. If you haven't already, make sure you're subscribed to the YouTube channel. Westwood One Sports Night is where you go, and you can watch us in addition to listening to us, however and wherever you're listening or watching. Greatly appreciate that. Brick Ripsaw writes in, quit yelling. Appreciate that. Quit yelling, Will. I do love when people write, shut up. Shut up, sports talk host. Kind of comes off like, I think it was Rebecca De Monet, who for whatever reason was at the beginning of Wedding Crashers. I think it was her in one of those proceedings, one of those divorce proceedings. They're trying to decide who gets what. And she said the line, you shut your mouth when you talk to me. Talking to a sports guy, telling him to shut up when his job is to talk into the microphone. Quit yelling, Will Dalton. Quit yelling. We need a fine system when Will Dalton's microphone's off and he tries to talk into it. It's annoying. Hey, Will.
0: Can you hear me now?
14: Yes.
0: No, I said you should just shut up for 3 hours and see what happens and just sit there. Yeah. Yes,
14: your radio
0: shut
14: stations
0: up.
14: Across the country have, like, alarms go off because there's no sound coming out. Well, this guy on the YouTube told me to shut up. That's what he did. We've already seen a number of surprises in this World Cup. Man, what a great finish we just saw with Canada scoring in the 93rd minute, breaking a 0-0 tie, advancing to the round of 16. Hopefully, that's foreshadowing what the other hosts in this tournament are able to do. The United States facing Bosnia and Herzegovina on Wednesday. But we've seen at this point in the tournament, the group stages are over. The knockout stages have now become. There have been a number of surprises. Three noteworthy exclusions come to mind from the round of 32. Not too far removed from being in a World Cup final. Uruguay eliminated in the group stages for the second straight tournament. To quote the late, great Jim McKay, Wide World of Sports, Iran has experienced the thrill of victory and the agony of defeat. And they experienced it in a matter of moments when it looked like they had won their group with a goal in stoppage time against Egypt the other night. But it's wiped off because of an offside by maybe half a foot. And not only do they not win their group in advance, last night, they were holding on by a thread, the eighth, third place spot to get into the round of 32, and they don't get it. They are eliminated. It saves us all to think pieces, Will. If Iran were to win a round of 32 match and the United States were to win, getting a U.S.-Iran round of 16 game. Yeah, geopolitical commentary with the World Cup. Let's do it. So maybe we're spared that in some ways. Ivory Coast. You know what? Let's get to the fabulous advancement stories in just a second, because there is one more. Turkey A. They were seen as the best team in the United States' group. Finished last in the group. That's a surprise to many. The fun advancement stories. It's Bosnia and Herzegovina, who the United States is facing. Country's first knockout stage match since earning their independence from Yugoslavia in 1992. Ivory Coast, as we mentioned a second ago, a fabulous story. They've never advanced to the group stage. That's kind of nuts, considering some of the great players they've had. Number two seed in their group, they're going to meet Erling Haaland in Norway on Tuesday. Cabo Verde, they earned draws in all three matches. They advanced to their first knockout stage match. This is their first World Cup, too, so that's kind of crazy that they're doing that. They'll have to shock the world against Brazil in order to advance further. Actually, that's not true. They play Argentina. Oh, God. Good luck to Cabo Verde. DR Congo, we see you as well. They clinched a spot in the knockout stages with a win last night. Coming up, why you might not even realize just how good this year's crop of college football quarterbacks are. This is the Josh Graham Show.
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13: 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I get asked that question all the time. What's the number one difference between why it worked for Jaden Daniels and why it didn't work for Caleb Williams? You can go all over the board here with like, you know, coaches being fired, horrible offensive line, all of that. Jaden Daniels takes chances. He takes shots down the field that Caleb Williams was just averse to for a number of reasons. I think that got to be coached into him from Ben Johnson. You've got to be in charge, and you've got to be an efficient first and second down offense, and that starts with the quarterback.
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4: Do you turn your phone off at night, or do you keep your phone on? 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
4: 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The first one, the response was go to bed.
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14: Who's the best quarterback in college football entering this season? Or let's frame it differently. Who's going to be the best quarterback this year? 310-840-4910 if you want in. Will Dalton, save the phone number now is what we're encouraging people to do. Because we have unusual questions 20 minutes from now. It's the highlight of our weekend where we give you a chance to ask us anything. It's usually more fun the more unusual the question is. And I think I have a question for all of you guys that's going to take the cake 20 minutes from now. 310-840-4910. Getting to the college football front, you might not even know or realize just how good this year's college football quarterback class is. If you said it's the best talent that the sport has ever had, not going to push back, even without Brendan Sorsby, am I right? We've never seen this much talent at the quarterback position in modern college football history. You can make that case because you have three stars right at the top based on past standards that would never be playing this year. Never, ever, ever, ever, ever. These guys are gone. Most times are not. Most of our lifetimes watching college football. That includes Oregon's Dante Moore Jr. That includes Arch Manning at Texas. These are two QBs that if they declared for the NFL draft and were there this spring, could have been the number two quarterback off the board. Maybe the Jets take a QB at number two behind Fernando Mendoza. Maybe they're taken in Ty Simpson's spot at number 13 by the LA Rams. These are first round caliber guys. You also have Ole Miss veteran Trinidad Chambliss, who needed a judge in Mississippi to successfully grant him eligibility for one more season. So why are these guys going out of their way to try to stay in college football? Well, because they pay now. And not only do they pay a lot. And because of that, one of the positives, bigger names sticking around in the sport. You know who these guys are, and they're really talented. But don't just take that for me on the Chambliss front. Here was the Manning patriarch, Ole Miss legend Archie Manning, at the Manning Passing Academy. This is the reason why we're thinking about college football right now. The Manning Passing Academy is this weekend, and the top talent in the sport have all gathered, as they do each year, to be at this passing camp. Here was Archie Manning after watching the current Rebel play caller up close.
20: See, that's quite a story. I mean, I don't know a lot about Ferris State, but
2: Yeah, he jumped out there and on an SEC team and against some really great competition and just handled himself good. He's a very complete player. I think he checks all the boxes as a college quarterback. But I gotten to know him a little bit. He's just such an outstanding person. So I'm really proud of him. I'm proud that he's an Ole Miss quarterback.
14: Chambliss, Dante Moore Jr., Arch Manning, these are guys that in past college football eras are not playing anymore. But they are. And that's why the talent level's through the roof. And that group right there might not be as good as the two rising freshmen that we see in college football. Like, these are guys that, well, one of the two is not going to be eligible for next year's NFL draft. Ohio State's Julian Sayin, Notre Dame's CJ Carr. It's kind of crazy when you look at the odds to win the Heisman Trophy. Don't know which one's crazier. That CJ Carr is currently the betting favorite, courtesy of our friends at DraftKings, to win the Heisman Trophy. Or if Ohio State's Julian Sayin, it's crazier that he has the fourth best odds. Like, Julian Sayin was the favorite to win the trophy going into the final weekend of voting, the Big Ten championship game. He lost it against Indiana. Fernando Mendoza deserved to win both the game and the Heisman. But if Ohio State wins that game, Julian Sayin, as a freshman, most accurate quarterback in the country, most efficient quarterback in the country, he wins the award. And that's despite the fact he never really got to sling it in the fourth quarter because the Buckeyes were murdering teams by a million. Other than maybe Arch Manning, no name has more hype attached to him than CJ Carr at Notre Dame, though. Again, the betting favorite to win the Heisman Trophy. There's a belief he's the most talented Notre Dame quarterback since Brady Quinn. And maybe he's better than that. We saw how consistent he can be. When last year they only lost two games, infamously left out, lost to A&M, lost to Miami, but those were close games. And pretty clearly, he showed that the stage wasn't too big for him. And in all the other games, they won. That's five quarterbacks that we've rattled off. Those are five. Dante Moore, Arch Manning, Trinidad Chambliss, Julian Sayin, Arch Manning. But if we're being honest, you could, in terms of talking about impact players, incredible quarterbacks, you could rattle off two dozen more pretty easily if you follow the sport. Like, you can go all the way down the list where you're talking about Rocco Becht following Matt Campbell from Iowa State to Penn State, or Aaron Filon following Buster Faulkner as play caller from Georgia Tech to Florida to start off the John Summerall tenure. Those are not guys that are being talked about as Heisman contenders, but excellent quarterbacks. I mean, they're the high talent guys, like Marcel Reed at A&M. Remember Lenoris Sellers at South Carolina? How much we were talking about him at this time last year? He's still around at South Kakalaki. Bryce Underwood, one of the most talented high school prospects the last couple of years. At Michigan, we'll see what Kyle Whittingham has in store, but Bryce Underwood shouldn't be forgotten about. There are proven players that are in perfect situations. Josh Hoover, the TCU transfer, now at Indiana replacing Mendoza. Incredible talent from an incredible transfer portal class that Kurt Cignetti's landed, the champions. How about Jaden Mayava? Lincoln Riley, USC. All that guy does is produce Heisman-winning quarterbacks. Arizona State QB, Sam Leavitt, is now at LSU. The most expensive roster in the country. Lane Kiffin's quarterbacks, a lot like Mike Leach used to do, the great late great Mike Leach, would just produce offense in a ton and ton of numbers with their quarterbacks. There's the Don't Forget About Me division, guys who are somehow still around in college football. Gunnar Stockton at Georgia, SMU's Kevin Jennings, Avery Johnson at Kansas State, Oklahoma's John Mateer. who was in the Heisman debate before hurting his hand, breaking his hand. Don't know if he broke it. Hurt his hand in October. Tons and tons and tons of quarterbacks you can make cases for. And it's the most talent we've seen at that position in modern college football history. 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Canada beating South Africa in the 92nd minute of the first knockout stage. Let's hope

0: I mean, I feel like, blimey. Like, it got a little Australian. A little taste. Like, blimey.
1: Blimey, that's awful. Like, France.
0: I don't do like, accents. That's
1: The World Cup is very, very fun. Very good. It's like a chocolate. Very, very tasty. I don't know. It's pretty bad. France and Argentina, though. Very good. Not going to try to do the South American accent. You might have concerns about Argentina's overall fitness level, being a veteran team. Certainly as the tournament goes on, but they have the world's best player, Lionel Messi, last night. Free kick, and he has goals in 7 straight World Cup matches. That's insane at 39 years old. France hasn't shown any holes. Good luck trying to poke holes through them. You might consider in the top tier putting England or Spain there, but they've looked pretty mortal, more mortal than we thought they might going into this tournament. England had the draw with Ghana, Spain the same with Cabo Verde. So they're beatable. Beyond those 4 teams, here are 4 more that could be a team you talk yourself into them winning the tournament. Like, at this stage in the game, it is not normal in a World Cup to be talking about 8 teams that can win the tournament. You kind of are looking at, all right, well, these are the 2 or 3 powerhouses. Don't think that's what we got here. I really don't. There are 8 here. I already mentioned the top 4, but how about these 4? Even though Germany and Brazil aren't as dominant as they usually are, it's still Germany and Brazil we're talking about. Both these squads have world-class talent on the roster. It is a bad break that Germany is going to likely face France in the round of 16, but still, see what happens there. Portugal, starring Cristiano Ronaldo. How about perhaps the most underrated club in the tournament, the Netherlands? Both these teams are playing the most interesting round of 32 matches there are. Portugal, Croatia, the Netherlands, and Morocco. That's going to be really, really entertaining stuff. But just leaving it at those 8, that's 25% of the knockout stage you can see having the aspirations of winning a World Cup. And when you get beyond those tiers, you have 8 more teams that consist exclusively of frisky teams that are capable of making some noise in this tournament. The tournament hosts, the United States, Mexico, Canada. The 3 teams that, we'll just call them sneaky dangerous, sneaky potent. Norway with Erling Haaland, crazy Colombia, the noticeably strong Moroccan club that we just referenced is facing Portugal. These are all teams that it should not surprise you if one of the 8 teams that we just rattled off here, if they're playing in, well, wait, we just said 6 teams. If one of those 6 teams made it to the semifinal, maybe not Canada. Canada, happy for you today, but semifinal seems a bit aggressive. But Norway, Colombia, Morocco, the United States, Mexico. If one of those teams gets to the semifinal, it's not the most unheard of thing you can come up with. And that's what makes the World Cup great. It makes it special. Games like we got today between Canada and South Africa, and how wide open this World Cup appears to be. The moment has arrived, Will Dalton. 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Yes, I've reached the stage in my week, Will, where I forget what I did 5 minutes ago. It's what I do.
0: It happens.
1: I've been up super. I was up super early today. I volunteered at my church. 4- and 5-year-olds volunteered there. Kids ministry was doing that this morning, and then Daniel was dedicated at church and they got his name wrong. So that's,
0: did they really? What do they call him?
1: It's, well, they got the first name right. Able to get it completely ironed out, but it's okay. We love everybody. Everybody love everybody is what I say. That's my message today.
0: Go for it.
1: My message of love. 310-840-4910. So what I'm saying is, I'm at the point now where I've forgotten what happened 5 minutes ago.

0: 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The stranger the question, the better. 310-840-4910. 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
0: Josh Graham Show. Our favorite time of the weekend, unusual questions, where you get to, for this segment and this segment only, call us and ask us anything. The stranger the question, the better. 310-840-4910 if you want in on the program. Will Dalton, I will start the bidding with my own unusual question, but we have imaging for this now, don't we? You actually did your job, You were able to put some sounds together, which, again, it took you months to actually find this and to put something together.
24: I got it a few weeks ago. Why are we still talking about this?
0: Because, again, it's 6 months into us being on the air here. It's kind of crazy and absurd that it took you this long to have an unusual questions bed. This is Westwood One Sports we're talking about here. So let's just go ahead and play Unusual Questions. Actually, you know, we'll start without it. 310-840-4910 if you want in on the program. You get to call us. You get to ask the questions. And here's where I'm going to begin the bidding, Will Dalton. Imagine the Taylor Swift-Travis Kelce wedding were broadcasts on a streaming service, a television network, ESPN. I think Disney pays $100 million per game that it broadcasts on Monday Night Football. So if Taylor Swift, let's say, was offered $500 million. Hey, here's $500 million by Netflix. Everybody's off on July 3rd. That's how you're observing the 4th of July this year on a Friday. Everybody's off on Friday. And what are they watching? They're watching the American royal wedding. They're watching a football Hall of Fame star marrying our greatest pop star of this generation. And here's the question I have, Will. You're putting together a broadcast team for the Taylor Swift wedding. Are you going, what is the combination you're looking at? Are you like pulling from the Macy's Thanksgiving parade like cast and the sports cast? Like what are you putting together on your broadcast crew?
24: I might be tempted to pull from the New Year's Eve, some of the New Year's Eve broadcasters.
0: Seacrest?
24: Seacrest, might get him.
0: Andy Cohen? Anderson Cooper?
24: Anderson Cooper. Might get those guys over here and... I don't know, maybe Scott Van Pelt over here.
0: Not play-by-play guys.
24: No, I don't know that we need play-by-play for this. Not sure that we do. I think we just need the studio host. Or the studio crew.
0: Okay, that makes sense to bring us along. See, you don't like, since it's at Madison Square Garden, getting Mike Breen on the call, and then when the wedding, when the ring gets put on the finger, bang! No?
24: I actually really do like that idea.
0: I'm going to be hanging out with Sean McDonough later. I would see if he'd take the gig. He's the most versatile announcer in sports. Done a World Series. Just did the Stanley Cup Final. He's done Monday Night Football, college football playoff, college basketball. If you put him on the Taylor Swift, Travis Kelce wedding, he'd be ready. Sean McDonough on the call. Love it. With now, Romo?
24: Do we get a reporter down there, like a surface level reporter? I mean, it's not a sideline reporter because there's no sidelines here. But like, you know what I mean? Like to
0: you
24: go
0: don't know
24: down.
0: That. You don't know if they have the court at MSG. The basketball court is still on the ground, on the floor, as they're getting married. Sideline reporter. Okay, what about Romo sitting next to Nance? Just the tandem. Jim.
24: I mean, he does. No. You got to have Collinsworth. You got to have Collinsworth. Because
0: I'll tell you what. Here's a guy that really hit the lottery. And when I say hit the lottery, Taylor's worth about $1 billion.
24: He's no Patrick Mahomes,
0: Travis Kelce. He's no Patrick Mahomes, but there's Patrick Mahomes as one of the groomsmen. That's pretty good. Romo next to Nance, predicting plays. Jim, I think they're going to read out of Mark, Jim. The Book of Mark is going to be... Jim, think that they're going to do a Taylor Swift song, probably So High School is the First Dance. That's about their love story, Jim. Jim! So excited, Jim. Just thinking about it. 310-840-4910 if you want in. Let's go to Brad, who's in South Carolina. Brad, what is your unusual question? Brad, can you hear us?
2: Yeah,
0: you're on.
2: I got you now.
0: Uh-huh, gotcha. Yeah, what's your question?
2: I just wanted to know if you guys were at the Travis Kelce and Taylor Swift wedding, would you try to do the wave?
0: Oh, great question. Thank you for the call, Brad. Yes, absolutely you'd try to do the wave. Like, big crowd, MSG, try to do the wave. Love it. Like, I think you have to. And by the way, PSA to Taylor and Travis, it's not too late to send me the invitation. I'll sign the NDA. I don't care. Make it happen. There goes Brad in South Carolina. Let's go to Bert, who's in Baltimore. Bert, 310-840-4910, unusual questions. Where are you taking us?
3: Josh, love the dedication wrong name comment. I've got three daughters. My youngest name is Gabrielle, and at her baptism, our own pastor kept referring to her as Gabriel, like a boy. And we just kept biting our tongue and swallowing until my oldest sister-in-law finally blurted out, "It's Gabrielle!" And the whole church started busting out laughing.
0: That's excellent. Where's the question?
3: My unusual question. So, two-part question. When you're getting ready for a show, do you feel like you have to summon more energy internally going into a three-hour solo on the weekend or a four-hour with Linnell during the week? And then throughout the show, what takes more out of you? Like, what appears easier after the show? Or, you know, oh, that went by swimmingly, super fast.
0: Honestly,
3: can't believe it's over.
0: Honestly, it's a great question. Because, yes, me and Linnell were together on Wednesday nights. Linnell's great. And the mornings on the weekend while I'm on here in the afternoon. Thanks for the call, Bert, by the way, in Baltimore. Always good to hear from you. From a preparation standpoint, it probably takes more to prep a solo show. But honestly, like... Man, it's tough. It's different satisfactions. Like, because when you're doing a show together, a lot of your energy is put forth into wanting to make sure everybody gets their shine. Me, Linnell, and that the show's great. And it requires a lot more communication in between the show versus I have everything right in front of me when it comes to a solo show, what I'm trying to do. I love them both for different reasons. The shows with Linnell, they just blow right by because we're just having so much fun together. But the work piece of that is just it requires a lot more collaboration and communication than during the timeouts where there are times where me and Will might not even talk to each other because it's like, all right, well, we know what's next and we got this thing figured out and the thing's prepped. And you don't need to have as much of that. I hope that makes sense. 310-840-4910. Jason is in Oregon. Jason, just got done watching our guest yesterday, Drake Toll, and our teammate Drake Toll call from Autzen Stadium, the Savannah Bananas facing the Party Animals. That wrapping up. Shout out to my guy who was on ABC. Jason, where are you taking us with unusual questions?
4: I just have a question about what is your strange obsession with this whole wedding going to be happening?
0: Why is it strange? It's the biggest thing that's happened this summer in American culture. What do you mean?
24: Great question.
4: Really?
0: It is. I mean, it's a Hall of Fame football player marrying our biggest pop star. It's a huge deal.
4: The only people I know that are even concerned with it are girls under the age of 12. Like, you seem to dedicate a lot of your show to this. It's amazing.
0: Well, here's my question. What's the case for it not being a big deal? Talk me into it. What's the case for it? I just spelled it out to you that if TV networks offered it money, if they wanted the money, it'd be five times as much what a Monday Night Football game gets. Like, the ratings are, it's the biggest story of the week. What's the case you make, other than I'm old and don't like Taylor Swift, for not caring about it?
4: Well, mostly because I'm not a 12-year-old girl, because they seem to be the only ones who actually care.
0: You made the same case before. I'm done with that. Taylor Swift's not for 12-year-old girls anymore. She curses in all of her albums, and she's in her 30s. Like, it's not 12-year-olds anymore. Oh, it's just 12-year-olds that like her. Oh, you know, the most streamed artist for a decade on Spotify. Again, we took the Kaepernick call earlier. What year is this? Is it 2016 still? Where we're saying, ha, ha, ha, only 12-year-olds. What are you going to tell me next? That only 12-year-olds listen to Bieber? What are you going to tell me next? One of these days, the Cubs are going to win the World Series. Oh, they did in 16. It's amazing. 310-840-4910. Again, I get it. I get why people push back that way. But you just couldn't be more wrong. I don't talk about what I think, what I love. I talk about what I know people care about because the engagement's undeniable. And I'm looking at the call sheet. People wanting to talk about the wedding. Oh, it's just 12-year-old girls that I know. What 12-year-old girls do you know, Jason? Tell me more. Let's go to Jacob, who's in Virginia. I hope he only has 12-year-olds and younger daughters. I really hope that. Let's go to Jacob in Virginia. Jacob, what's your unusual question?
5: Well, first of all, to answer your question, I have an 18-year-old daughter, but I get what you're saying. No, my question is, you know, obviously the Taylor Swift Travis Kelce wedding needs to be the Super Bowl halftime special. Which one of Taylor Swift's exes are on the announced team?
0: On the announced team. Great call. Jacob, I think it's Gyllenhaal. I think Gyllenhaal's the answer. Because that's probably the most noteworthy ex. Or would you go WD John Mayer? Would you go John Mayer on the announced team? Or would you go Jake Gyllenhaal? She wrote All Too Well about Gyllenhaal. Many people thought was about John Mayer.
24: No, I think Gyllenhaal's the answer. I mean, now to be fair, I'm not plugged in on all the Taylor Swift lore, so I don't know all the details here.
0: Neither do I.
24: Other than Gyllenhaal, All Too Well, whatever. So maybe I'm biased to that. Plus, I had to sing that in karaoke, the 10-minute version one time.
0: Oh, that was amazing.
24: It was.
0: Will Dalton lost a bet one time. We made him sing the 10-minute version of All Too Well, which is fabulous. Let's go to Emily, who's in San Diego. No one cares about this wedding yet. It's all anybody wants to talk about. Emily, what do you got? Emily, San Diego, go right ahead. Do we not have Emily?
6: You. What's up?
0: Now we have you now. Now we have you now, Emily. Emily, you're on the Josh Graham Show. We're taking unusual questions nationwide here on Westwood One Sports. What do you have?
6: Well, can you hear me now?
0: Yes, I can. Yes, I can.
6: Oh, okay. I'm trying to watch you on YouTube as I'm asking you this question. My question to you or comment is, if you were invited and signed a non-disclosure agreement, would you pay $1 million if you blabbed your mouth, or would you about the wedding, or
0: you're
6: would
0: asking if
6: you
0: I would break
6: go,
0: the law?
6: No, or would you go ahead and collect zillions of dollars by just going ahead and telling everybody about what happened? because you only have to pay $1 million.
0: So you're saying break the agreement for $1 million, but also sacrifice any connection and friendship I have with Taylor Swift.
6: Yes, but no, break the agreement, but then sell everything to TMZ, and you would make a lot more money.
0: I understand the question, Emily, and I appreciate the call. It's good to hear from you in San Diego. Will Dalton, I would love to go to the wedding. I'd sign the NDA, and I wouldn't say a word. Actually, that's not true. I would love to say on the air, this is going to sound pretentious, but it's true. I would love to say I was at the Taylor Swift wedding, and I can't talk about it because I signed an NDA. But I will say I was there. I don't think that's a violation of the NDA.
7: No.
0: Now, this is
7: I
0: an interesting
7: think that's
0: question.
7: Okay.
0: Here's an interesting question. If you had to sign an NDA and you can't say whether you went to the wedding or not, would you still go? Like, you don't even have the flex of saying you went.
24: You would still go. 100%.
0: Okay.
24: And I feel like there's certain people you would still tell.
0: Secretly. Oh, yeah, I was at Madison
24: you
0: Square
24: know
0: Garden this summer.
24: You would tell somebody.
0: I didn't go to any of the Knicks games, but I was at MSG this summer. Mm-hmm. Just saying. Throwing it out there. I did go to the Stanley Cup final. Yeah.
24: Yeah.
0: How about we go to Cheryl. Cheryl's in Syracuse. Cheryl, you're on the Josh Graham Show. What do you want to ask unusual questions wise? Please turn on your radio, too, by the way.
8: Your producer told me to turn it off.
0: Okay. I appreciate him doing that. What do you have?
8: If you were invited to the Taylor Swift and Travis Kelce wedding, what would your gift be?
0: What would my gift be? All right, let me think about this for a second. Thank you, Cheryl, for the call. It's good to hear from you, as always, in Syracuse. What would you give somebody who has everything, Will Dalton? What would you give her? What do I have here behind me that Taylor Swift might want?
24: Maybe the Coach K. Don't you have a letter signed by Coach K back there?
0: I have a piece of the old Cameron Indoor Stadium floor signed by Coach K. I might give her a Mookie Wilson signed baseball.
24: That's it, right?
0: In case
24: there.
0: She likes other New York sports teams.
7: Might Why not a gift card to Cookouts?
0: Great.
24: Yeah.
0: This is where Mondo strikes. Mondo has asked. Mondo's a lot like Silent Bob in the movie Clerks, where he says one sentence the entire movie. He's talking about, you know, most women don't bring you lasagna at work. Most women just cheat on you. And it's a great funny line. Mondo, one line the entire show. Why not just get her a Cookout gift card? So that's my answer. I'm going to go with that. I think she could use that. 310-840-4910. How about T-Money, who's in Southern California? T-Money, are we still traveling down the Taylor Swift train?
9: Hey, you said that Jake is doing Savannah Banana coverage.
0: Yeah, Drake, yeah.
9: That sounds about right. Hey, who has less aura, Kelce or Taylor Swift? Who has less aura with the American people?
0: Less
9: and you don't have to be
0: aura.
9: A 12-year-old girl to be a 12-year-old girl anymore.
0: Well, what does it say about you to call into a sports talk show because you care enough that someone's talking about it? Let me ask you that.
9: I don't know.
0: I don't know. Maybe. Bye. There goes T-Money. I don't know. I appreciate that more than anything else he said. I don't know. I'm just being a bleephead. All right. Less aura, Taylor or Travis? Probably Taylor. Mm-hmm. Travis has got more swagger to him than Taylor does. We'll go with that. We have Jim in Seattle. Jim, what's your unusual... Jim! What's your unusual question?
10: What food items will you eat cold that should be heated up instead? Like, for example, I love SpaghettiOs right out of the can, or Chef-R-R-D ravioli right out of the can. I love.
0: Food to eat cold. Thanks, Jim. WD, I've been hogging all the answers. Would you like to take this one?
24: Yeah, I think cookie dough. Raw cookie dough.
0: Wow.
24: I would prefer to eat raw cookie dough than to make the cookies. I like it better that way. So that's my answer.
0: Hot takes. I could appreciate it. Odell in Tennessee. What's your unusual question, Odell?
11: Well, I've always wondered, why do peacocks have such colorful feathers, and who in the world named it, and what were they doing when they named it?
0: Did you ever Google this, or did you think that we were the best people to ask other than AI?
11: Just popped in my head, so I figured I'd ask.
0: I appreciate it. Okay.
11: Yeah, have a good one.
0: Thank you for the call, yeah. Why do peacocks have colorful feathers? Apparently, the primary purpose of having the colorful feathers is to attract mates. Why they're that way, there is no firm answer, according to AI, is where I go for that. Because I didn't know that off the dome, I'll admit. Let's go to Corey. He's in Houston. Corey, unusual questions. Go.
12: I have the quintessential question. How much wood could a woodchuck chuck if a woodchuck could chuck wood?
0: There goes Corey. It's great. Hangs up. I love when we get the hang up sign before Armando can get to it. You hear the bump.
24: Yep.
0: Dylan's in Maine. 310-840-4910. Dylan, unusual questions. What do you got?
13: Hi, I'm just looking to see if I could get the phone number of that guy with the 18-year-old daughter.
0: Mondo, we got it?
24: Shoot, man.
0: That's great.
13: Come on now, you know.
0: All right, Dylan, thank you. That's awesome. Dylan from Maine. Mondo, you could maybe pass along the information so that guy can fight him in the street. 18-year-old into Taylor Swift? Checking boxes. Ernie, Baltimore. We got two more to do here. Two more. Ernie in Baltimore. Unusual questions. Go.
14: Well, first of all, I would rather watch Israel and Iran play soccer than to watch that Taylor Swift win. I mean, she's the reason why Kelce is getting old, literally.
0: You brought up an interesting angle. You wouldn't watch that soccer match? I would watch Israel and Iran
14: before I watch Taylor Swift Kelce's wedding. She's literally draining him. That's why he's getting old, because of her. But my unusual question is, what was in that black bottle that Panama Lewis – I know this is like 40 years ago, but what was in that black bottle that Panama Lewis gave – Aaron Pryor in that fight against Alexis Aguero, because Aguero was hitting him with shots that should have dropped buildings, and Pryor drunk that little sip out of that black bottle, and it was like an underdog pill.
0: I love this call. Ernie, stop. Thank you so much.
14: Love the show, man. Thank you.
0: I love that phone call for two reasons. One, I'd rather watch Iran play Israel in soccer than watch the tail. You know, I might agree with you. Given the headlines, you're not watching? You're not watching that soccer match. I'm watching that soccer match. And then I got to ask you, Josh, Panama Lewis, 80s boxing. What's in that black bottle? I don't have an answer for you, but go Birds from Baltimore. Josh, last one, Myrtle Beach. Josh, unusual questions. What do you got?
15: Hey, my dad always used to say, why do you park in a driveway and drive in a parkway? Go Cubs. Thanks, guys.
0: Myrtle Beach, a great place to be if you're a Cubs fan, since they have the minor league affiliate there, the Myrtle Beach Pelicans. We got, it sounds like, a bunch of dads calling into the show. That's great. Making dad jokes. Making 2016 relevant jokes about Taylor Swift. Appreciate all the dads out there. Shout out. Find out what Will Dalton's unusual question is in just a second. Also, what do we got in Put It to Bed, WD?
24: Find out the bizarre reason a man sued Waffle House.
0: Next.
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0: Westwood One Sports presents Josh Graham.
1: Mike Wickett's coming up in 10 minutes. He is with me on the Taylor Swift conversation, by the way. He has Christine Brennan coming on with him tonight. She'll be joining in a little over an hour. Perfect person to talk to about Caitlin Clark. Before you, WD, put the show to bed, what was your unusual question you never got a chance to ask?
2: What do you view as the biggest wedding red flag? Like, you pull up to a wedding, what's the biggest red flag that you could find? Like, if there was one.
1: She's pregnant.
2: Not like no free bar.
1: I think it's worse. I think it's worse if the bride is pregnant, because then you start asking, like, is the reason we're here because the wife is pregnant? Is that the reason we're here right now?
2: Yeah.
1: And I've been there, and unfortunately that one I went to is that did not have a happy ending, the end of that relationship, sadly. So that's probably the biggest red flag if there's a pregnancy involved.
2: I feel like the DJ not taking requests, that's another red flag.
1: Is it worse than the one I just brought up?
2: No, but it's a red flag nonetheless.
1: Make sure, if you haven't already, you're subscribed to the podcast. 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Come watch the show in addition to listening to it. Additional content goes up there as well. Searching Westwood One Sports Tonight. Like, comment, subscribe. All that helps with the algorithm. And we appreciate however and wherever you listen and watch. Let's close out the program by putting this show to bed.
2: So, this guy is now suing Waffle House, or he is attempting to sue Waffle House, because of their advertisement placement on the building. So, essentially what went down is, he was walking through the parking lot, walking towards the Waffle House, and he caught a glimpse of, you know, the posters and the advertisements that are up on the side of the building there. And he's looking up at him as he's about to step up onto an unusually high curb, and then he falls. And so now he's blaming Waffle House's advertisement placement for his fall, and he's trying to sue.
1: Oh, just so frustrating.
2: Trying to get a little cash.
1: I used to eat at Waffle House when I sold books in Texas door-to-door. Between my freshman and sophomore year in college, eat at Waffle House every morning.
2: I love it.
1: To the point where the staff knew us and knew what we wanted. A tradition unlike any other.
2: It's kind of underrated.
1: But my only issue with the Waffle House, they generally have Tabasco sauce. They do not have Cholula. So
2: yeah.
1: I preferred IHOP to Waffle House just because generally IHOP would have Cholula hot sauce, which I need for my eggs, better than Tabasco. If you have Texas Pete, I'm fine with it.
2: Yeah,
1: but
2: that'll
1: do. Tabasco is not the answer for me. It just isn't.
2: I think I can get on board with that. I'm not a big Tabasco guy. Love Cholula. Love that. Sriracha, love that.
1: Because Sean McDonough brought this up on our show a few weeks ago, I don't mind saying it, but John Harbaugh is going to be hanging out with the crew here in Greensboro this weekend.
2: Mm-hmm.
1: So, I don't know. Can I convince him to do a exclusive video on our YouTube channel? I guess you'll have to find out by going to our YouTube channel. It's going to get weird tonight. You, maybe me, or maybe you, certainly me, Sean McDonough, maybe John Harbaugh hanging out. Mike Wickett's on the way. We'll see if he can top whatever we just did on the Josh Graham Show.
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1: Well, a happy Sunday fun day to you. We got a lot to get to. A lot of stuff coming your way. 1 hour from right now, one of the great writers in America, Christine Brennan, is going to join us. She recently wrote a book about Caitlin Clark, and also there was a story that she filed over at USA Today, her column about how lenient the WNBA is on Caitlin Clark. And we spent a lot of time on last night's show discussing the absurdity of the WNBA, led by their commissioner, Kathy Engelbrecht. And we're going to talk to Christine Brennan about that, because if you follow Christine, you've known Christine. She's been a writer in this country for a very long time, and she's been advocating, obviously, for the success of women's sports for a very long time. And I think Christine is shocked at the way, much like many of us are, at the way the WNBA is handling Caitlin Clark and what the league is allowing these players and these teams to do to her. It's the Golden Goose, so that's coming up in an hour. Also, yesterday we got the Bucks side of the Giannis trade. Today we'll get the Heat side of the Giannis trade. Locked On Heat podcast host Wes Goldberg will join us right after Christine Brennan to see, what's next, because that's not a championship team down there in Miami yet. We'll get to some soccer conversation coming up in about 15 minutes from right now. Lucas Panzeca, our soccer insider, who will try to explain some things to me. Like, why do we only have one knockout match today? It's a knockout round. You win or you go home. And Canada beat South Africa today. Why do we only have one game? And why was it at noon? And why was it at noon in Los Angeles? Like, what? There's nothing worth watching on right now. The Travelers Championship? No. Yankees and Red Sox? I don't care. The Yankees are great and the Red Sox suck. Like, and then what else do I got on my TV? NHRA Racing? I can't believe I'm saying this, but I wish soccer was on. So we'll talk some USA soccer, getting ready for Bosnia-Herzegovina. That's coming up on Wednesday. Is that when we play? Lucas Panzeca will join us from 104.5 The Zone, and also a guy who has called U.S. men's national team games for us here at Westwood One. But I do want to start with some National Football League, and I was trying to debate which story I was going to get to first. The absurdity of two NFL players, and I don't have time to hit both, so I'll do one now and one later. The one I'm going to get to later is Brandon Ayuk, because that story is just bizarre. Brandon Ayuk coming across as a crazy person, and we'll talk about the still current San Francisco 49ers wide receiver, and we're going to hear from him. And I had to edit a lot of his videos that he was putting up on social media, and let me tell you, there are a lot of videos he's putting up on social media. So we'll get to that later. But first, have you been paying attention to the story of Detroit Lions cornerback Terrion Arnold? Arnold was one of the worst corners in the National Football League last year. Got hurt in about, I think it was October of last season, out for the year. Part of a very decimated defense. The secondary for the Lions has been seemingly injured for 5 or 6 or 20 years. But if you have not heard, Terrion Arnold of the Detroit Lions, he's in, how do I put this? He's in some hot water. It's a fair way to say it. He's in some hot water. I'll let Good Morning America explain it to you, because right now, Terrion Arnold is in jail.
2: He was one of the NFL's rising young stars. And this morning, Detroit Lions cornerback Terrion Arnold, a first-round draft pick who quickly became a starter in his rookie season, now facing kidnapping and armed robbery charges. The 23-year-old appearing in a Florida court after turning himself in Wednesday night. Prosecutors allege Arnold was the mastermind in a February plot to lure three men into an apartment where they were allegedly robbed, beaten, and held at gunpoint. Investigators say Arnold believed the men had stolen more than $200,000 worth of property from an Airbnb he was renting. But investigators say they later found no evidence to prove the victims were involved in the theft, and that Arnold reported his property missing just hours before the alleged attack. The Hillsborough County State Attorney saying no one has the right to take the law into their own hands. A dispute over missing property does not justify kidnapping, violence, or retaliation. A representative for Arnold denying the allegations, saying there is no credible evidence linking him to the crime, and arguing the case relies on testimony from co-defendants who have already pleaded guilty.
3: And the Detroit Lions say they are aware of this case, but they're declining to comment at this point. While the legal process plays out, Arnold remains held without bond and could face life in prison if convicted.
1: So the incident, the first incident happened between January 30th and February 1st, and Terry and Arnold and some friends were staying at an Airbnb. Somebody stole something from the rental property, and Terry and Arnold of the Lions was convinced that it was Yan Lopez, who is his driver. He's a temporary driver for Arnold, and a guy by the name of Daniel Tenasaka, who is an aspiring celebrity barber. Okay? So you got these two guys, Lopez and Tenasaka, that Arnold has been convinced stole $100,000 in cash, an $80,000 necklace, designer bags, and an NFL-issued cell phone. And as you heard there in the story, filed there from ABC, they couldn't find any connection between the stolen stuff and then the two guys that Terry and Arnold believed stole the stuff. Okay? So investigators were like, well, no, those guys didn't really do it. But instead of waiting for law enforcement to investigate, Arnold, allegedly, and some other co-defendants devised a plan. Here was the plan. They lured the would-be celebrity barber, the want-to-be celebrity barber. Again, his last name is Tenasaka. They lured him to a Tampa apartment under the guise of meeting a woman. Of course, that's what we do. They would come to this apartment. This chick really wants to meet you. Okay. So he goes. So the dude walks into the apartment in Tampa, and there were armed men. Now, Terry and Arnold is not in this apartment. There are armed men hiding in a bedroom. They ambush Tenasaka and a third victim, or a second victim that was there with him, that walked into the apartment. So they ambush him. And then the driver, Lopez, is out, like he drove his buddy over. He's like, what's going on? They get him inside, too. So now there are three people being detained, ambushed by Terry and Arnold's guys. Here's where it gets really dumb. Now, it's really dumb to send guys to go beat someone up who you think stole your stuff, okay? The detention motion that's been filed alleges that Terry and Arnold coordinated the operation from outside of the apartment. They put it on Facebook Messenger. Okay? If you don't use Facebook Messenger, it's like FaceTime. So basically, they FaceTimed with Terry and Arnold, who was in another location, about what was happening. So he could see the guys that he thought had robbed them. Are you serious? Are you kidding me? So Arnold and there's a couple other co-defendants watching remotely. The allegations go as to say that Arnold and others gave directions during the assault inside the apartment over the phone, over the FaceTime, over the Messenger, as the victims were being beaten, interrogated, and threatened at gunpoint. After that didn't work, Terry and Arnold arrived at the apartment but did not go inside. The victims were punched, kicked, pistol whipped, and threatened with death while being forced to confess to stealing the Airbnb property. Again, investigators found these guys to be innocent. At one point, prosecutors alleged that one of the defendants, we don't know who it was, shoved a firearm in the victim's mouth and then stole the wallets, phone, jewelry, jackets, and about $6,000 in cash from the guys that they were holding.

0: again, January 30th through February 1. This story first got to the prosecutors or to the legal people in March. This week is when things got real nasty for Terry and Arnold. Two co-defendants have already pleaded guilty and agreed to cooperate with authorities. Prosecutors say that a couple of them have given sworn testimony identifying Detroit Lions cornerback Terry and Arnold as the person directing the alleged scheme. Police say there were women identified Arnold from photographs, and prosecutors contend that their testimony is consistent with their early post-Miranda statements. He is currently in jail right now. His contract is murky because he will lose money if he cannot play. You know what's really fun? A couple of weeks ago, Terry and Arnold was asked about how much he's grown as a person during Lions minicamp.
1: I feel like I've grown as a person just because when you have to sit back and you just look at everything, you just be quiet. Like, sometimes silence is like the best answer to everything. And it's like a growth as far as being a man and a growth as far as being a player.
0: Imagine giving that answer as you know what's going on with the legal situation you're facing when you had people beaten and kicked and pistol whipped and a gun shoved in somebody's mouth. And you have the audacity to say you have grown as a man. What did the Lions know? What did the Lions not know? That's one of the biggest questions I have. Like, this was Dan Campbell, the head coach of the Detroit Lions. This was Dan Campbell on June 17th. So this was 11 days ago when he was asked about Terry and Arnold. Of course, we didn't know all the things we know now about this case. But here's Lions head coach Dan Campbell when he was asked about Arnold competing for a spot in the secondary.
2: Well, and he took some stuff on the first field, like earlier, you know, the first week, first couple of days here and there. And then we just kind of, you know, we mixed it up. So the most important thing for him is just making sure that he's healthy. You know, that's step one, the rehab, which he's done a good job with. He's getting better. We feel good about where he's at in that regard, but that's the most important thing because he's not full speed right now. I mean, he can, at least he's non-contact. He's moving pretty good, all that stuff. But just make sure that you stay on top of that. You're ready to go for training camp. And then it's on. It's just about competing, you know. We got a lot of good guys in that room. And he knows this. He's got to go earn it.
0: It feels like Dan's leaving a few things out when assessing what Terry and Arnold's got to do to get his starting spot back. Coming off the injury, he was ranked the 97th best defensive back in the NFL last year. This isn't like he's Sauce Gardner or Darrell Revis. This isn't Charles Woodson, all right? So a guy who's a first-round pick, been kind of a bust, and he's got an injury. And now he may never get out of jail. How did the Lions, and I realize that you keep things quiet until you have to. And the NFL is going to be involved in all of this. But how dumb do the Lions look? You think about some of the things that have happened with the Lions and the people that they draft and the players that they bring in. And I think about Jameson Williams. Again, Jameson Williams got suspended for placing a bet while at a Lions facility. You can't bet on sports when you're in your team facilities. And I don't remember if it was in his locker room or a team hotel or in their training camp facility, whatever it was. You can't do it. And he did. Not smart. Now, that's one thing. Betting on a football game or betting on a basketball game or whatever bet he placed on, that's one thing. Live streaming a pistol whipping is a completely different thing. I don't know what's going to happen here. I got to guess. I got a feeling that we may never see Terry and Arnold play football again. I got more on this coming up a little bit later on. And we're also going to talk about Brandon Ayuk. Brandon Ayuk, not legally insane, and what he's doing legal-wise makes you scratch your head. But the stuff that Brandon Ayuk is putting up on the social medias, on the Twitter, on the Instagram, on the TikTok, Brandon Ayuk might need a psychiatric evaluation. That's coming up a little bit later on. Straight ahead, though, we go from American football to everybody else's football. But how are we

0: to do this week against Bosnia-Herzegovina. I hope I got that name right. Straight ahead, our soccer insider, Lukas Panzeca. He's coming up on the other side, a guy who's called U.S. Men's National Team Games for us here on Westwood One Sports, and you hear him on 104.5 The Zone in Nashville. We talk USA soccer. It's the knockout round. That's next on Westwood One Sports.
1: U.S. Men's National Team has wrapped up group play. Up next, the round of 32 on Wednesday. How far can they go? Let's find out. Westwood One Sports.
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1: Here on a Sunday Funday night, thanks for hanging out. You can always jump in on the show, 310-840-4910, wherever you're listening all across America. Hundreds of radio stations carrying this program tonight, so we say hello to you. 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We lost to Turquia. I know that we're calling it Turkey A, and they used to be Turkey, but a week ago I had people correcting me on how to say the name of the country, especially people who are Turkish. It is Turquia from their tongue, and I'm going to go with that. But we lost in the 98th minute. Didn't really matter, though. Talk about that and what's next. He is our soccer insider. I had to bribe him to come on a third time in 10 days with cheese curds from the Iowa State Fair. From 104.5 The Zone in Nashville, a guy who was called U.S. Men's National Team Games for us here on Westwood One. Our insider, Lucas Panzeca, is with us. Lucas, those cheese curds are in the mail, my friend.
2: Mike, no bribery was necessary, but I will accept them.
1: Gotcha. Everyone likes a good cheese curd. I know that everybody was kind of having the same reaction to the loss to Turquia earlier in the week. You started 10 backups. Is that the right framing of this? Like, it was kind of like, let's see how some of our backups can play, and maybe we can figure out who we might be able to use in the knockout rounds?
2: Yeah, I think it was about risk management more than anything, right? You had four key starters, including Fuller and Balogun, who we really saw pop in that first game against Paraguay with the two goals. Tyler Adams, one of the leaders, pivotal parts of this midfield. Four starters that were on a yellow card that if they had picked up another yellow in that match, they would have been suspended in the round of 32. Really no reason to risk those players. Obviously, Christian Pulisic starts the game on the bench, and he gets some run in the second half. But I actually heard Colin Cowherd put it really nicely, where he said basically what happened in this game was we had a week 18 regular season finale where we already clinched the one seed, played a bunch of backups, and we lost on a last second field goal, right? It doesn't change anything about what was accomplished with the totality of the group stage, and it doesn't change anything about the United States approach and matchup heading into the round of 32.
1: Yeah, I was kind of feeling the same way. Like, I was like, it'd be cool to win this, but at the end of the, like, I didn't lose any sleep over it. Like, I was just like, yeah, it was kind of cool to see. Pulisic does get in, as you mentioned, at halftime. He comes out in the second half, and we've spoken a lot about this. You know, I'm just really getting into the World Cup for the first time in my life, but it's one of those guys where even if you watch basketball, college, or the NBA, you know a guy gets on the floor and everyone's energy level rises up. It felt like when I watched Pulisic in the second half, like the U.S. at the end of the first half kind of looked bored, and then in the second half, Pulisic comes out. Did you see the energy level raise? Did you see good things out of Pulisic as we move on to the knockout stage?
2: I did, man. I saw a lot of similarities to what we saw in the opening game. Just the willingness to get on the ball. It feels like this team is able to hit another gear with Christian Pulisic driving at defenders, forcing opponents to account for him. Now, it's unfortunate that he's the one that falls victim to the nutmeg there at the end of the game that created that goal in the last kick of the game for Turkey to end up snatching 3 points. But no question, I mean, he's this team's biggest difference maker. And the debate going in was, how worth it is it to risk Christian Pulisic in this game? And we have the hindsight now that he's all good. He came out clean, no injuries. But I kind of liked the decision to put him out there for not too long, a little bit less than half an hour, or maybe a little bit more than half an hour to just get some run, you know, get some touches on the ball, try to create some goal-scoring opportunities, and you don't go almost 3 weeks with Christian Pulisic seeing zero game action. It's kind of crazy. You've been through three games, group stage is over, and he has not played 90 minutes in total through those three games. It's an exciting thing that the U.S. was able to win its group despite the fact that Christian Pulisic only played one full half of soccer in those three games. If you had told me that before the tournament, I would have thought you were insane. So that's a hugely positive thing for this team.
1: Talking to Lucas Panzeca, our soccer insider from 104.5 The Zone in Nashville, also has called U.S. Men's National Team's games for us here on Westwood One Sports. I'm Mike Wickett. All right, Bosnia-Herzegovina, what do we know about this team? Are they better than anybody that we've played so far in the World Cup?
2: From a talent perspective, I would put them right at a similar level to Australia and Paraguay, maybe a touch higher, but look, it's a similar profile team to what you saw against Paraguay and against Australia, which you and I talked about. Bosnia is going to sit deep. Bosnia is going to invite the U.S. to have the ball and try to hit them on the counterattack. They're going to try to maximize their opportunities on set pieces, meaning corner kicks, free kicks. They have big physical forwards, big physical center backs that are going to try to set the tone physically as soon as this game kicks off. This is a Bosnia team that, despite the talent deficit here, we saw go toe-to-toe and eliminate Italy in their playoff final to qualify for this World Cup. They are the main reason why Italy is not going to a World Cup for a third straight cycle, which is an insane thing to say about the four-time champions. And they're a team that went toe-to-toe with Canada in their first ever hosted game in a World Cup. That Canadian opener, Bosnia, set the tone that they were not going to back down in the first 15 to 20 minutes of that game. They ended up scratching out a 1-1 draw against Canada. This is absolutely a team that can challenge the United States. But yes, the U.S. will be favored. The task will be once again to break down a low block like they did successfully against Paraguay and Australia.
1: Is it safe to say this is sort of like a running Rebs offense against a Princeton offense where we want to get you to four or five goals and they want to win this thing 1-0?
2: Yes, I think that is fair to say. I mean, this is a team that we're in the knockout rounds, right? So there's no draws at this point. But Bosnia would love for this game to go to penalty kicks. I mean, a 1-1 score line through 120 minutes would be fantastic for Bosnia, because then you get to penalty shootout, and it's a total crapshoot, and that's exactly how Bosnia advanced to this competition. They won penalty shootouts against both Wales and Italy in their playoffs to get to this point. So that's where they want to be. The United States is going to have to lean on its talent and, again, do what they did in the group stage. I think a lot of those patterns of play of what we saw against Paraguay and Australia are going to carry over into this game. And the U.S., to their credit, had no trouble getting that early goal in those first two matchups. And from there, you have all the momentum, especially against a team that does not want to play that open back-and-forth sort of game. So if the U.S. can grab an early goal in this one, then you feel really good about their chances.
1: What can they take from their first three rounds that we learned, or the first three matches, I should say, in round one? What can they take that we learned that maybe we didn't know about and apply it to this game?
2: Yeah, I think we got kind of a confirmation that this team's depth defensively is a concern, that you are an injury or two away from being in a really tenuous spot. Now, with Tim Ream and Chris Richards as that center back pairing, you feel good in terms of the veteran leadership of Tim Ream, the passing ability out of the back. And Chris Richards is a high-level player right now, doing it for Crystal Palace in England, where he's won multiple trophies at this point in his career. But we kind of already knew that going in, Mike, but it absolutely confirmed that in the Turkey game when some of that depth was exposed. But, man, I think overall we're just pleasantly surprised. And it's not like if you said before the tournament that, hey, the United States is going to win the group, that would not have been some sort of shocking revelation. But it's the way in which they did it, the confidence that they've played with. After a year and a half, that's just been all over the place in terms of the narrative of this team. I am taken aback very pleasantly at just how this team burst onto this World Cup scene so emphatically and doing it playing such a fun brand of soccer.
1: Lucas, were you at the Congo-Uzbekistan game last night?
2: I was, man. I made the trip down from Nashville to Atlanta. Had to catch at least one of these games just from a fan capacity, and I'm so glad I did. It ended up being a critical game. Congo came back to win and advance to the knockout rounds for the first time in their nation's history. But just to see the takeover in one of our host cities in the U.S. up close and in person, just incredible. Like, one of the purest and most joyous sports vibes I think I've ever been a part of.
1: What was the Congo crowd like, and what was the Uzbekistan crowd like?
2: Both just happy to be there, first and foremost. This is Uzbekistan's first ever World Cup, and for Congo, it's only their second, and they haven't participated in one since the 70s when they were under a different name as a country. So you can just feel that sort of energy of we can't believe we're here and enjoying every moment. Like, Uzbekistan was all but eliminated in this game. It did not stop their fans from showing up. Both fan bases put on a show. But really, man, I would encourage anybody, ticket prices are insane for this thing, right, as you and I have talked about. But if you live in or near a World Cup host city, I'm telling you right now, you don't have to have tickets to the game. Just make your way down there, walk into the FIFA Fan Fest areas, and just witness the party. After the game went final, Congo came back a crazy 3-1 win, and their fans are just partying in droves. There's dance parties happening all around the stadium, people from every nationality of all ages getting involved, and it just puts a big smile on your face, man. It's so cool to see the world coming together on our doorstep in this way, in a way that we don't see in any other sport. Like, yes, we have the Olympics, but the Olympics are different. We're not as locked in on one thing that drives almost every country on this planet from a sporting perspective. Really, really cool to see. I'd encourage anybody to go check it out, even if you're not going to the game.
1: If we get past Bosnia-Herzegovina coming up this week on Wednesday night, do we want Belgium or do we want the Senegal?
2: Well, it's not exactly a favorable matchup either way. Senegal has definitely less teeth out of those two, no question. Belgium is a high-level squad when it comes to their talent profile. And look, we played both of these teams in the lead-up to the World Cup. We faced Belgium in a friendly back in March. We faced Senegal just a few weeks ago in one of our two pre-World Cup tune-ups. Now, we played competitively in the first half against Belgium and ended up losing 5-2. That scoreline sounds scary. I promise you it's not as bad as that indicates. These friendlies are always a tough test when you end up making, you know, 10 or 11 changes and trying different things. We went toe-to-toe with Senegal and won that game 3-2 in Charlotte before the World Cup kicked off. Both are talented squads. Both are good enough to get to a quarterfinal. Belgium is the team that you put up and say, that's the type of team you have to beat if you actually want to do something historic here in this tournament. You know, you can sit there and say, wish we would have gotten a better matchup. It doesn't matter. You're going to end up having to face one of these European powers at some point along the way. So I really don't mind that in all likelihood, you're going to get Belgium. That we're going to get Belgium in the round of 16. Because at the end of the day, Mike, you're just going to have to beat one of those teams if you want to make history. And that's what this team's trying to do.
1: Tickets are only $1,600 to get into this one for the U.S. and Bosnia-Herzegovina. Not quite New York Knicks finals tickets at the Garden, but still a lot of money to get in. Lucas, enjoy it. Thank you so much for coming on again, my friend.
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1: Lucas Panzeca, 104.5 The Zone in Nashville. He's called Westwood One's coverage of U.S. men's national team games. And he was that guy has come on a couple of times, and we appreciate him because I'm not going to sit here and tell you all about Bosnia-Herzegovina. I didn't even know there was a Herzegovina attached to the name Bosnia. And I don't know who's any good between Belgium and Senegal, but that guy does. He knows, and then we appreciate him. Yeah, if you want to get in, by the way, cheapest ticket, $1,651. If you want to get into the USA game coming up a little bit later on this week, that's on Wednesday. $1,651 if you want to be at Levi Stadium in Santa Clara, and it's up in one of the corners. The most expensive ticket is on Vivid, by the way. You can get a seat, 50-yard line. If it is, it's not even a 50-yard line. They don't call it that. $10,000. $10,000 if you want to go to the very, very front and watch the USA take on Bosnia and Herzegovina. And that is the late game. See, here's my question. This goes back. Stuart, our producer. Stuart, this is what I don't understand. I don't like the knockout round here on day one because there's only one game today. Why do we only have one game, Stu?
3: We had the, you know, four games a day, and even the last few days, we had six games a day, a lot of them going on at the same time, and then they drop it down to one. It's like, come on, it's a Sunday, let's get at least two or three games in here. Maybe we'd have to sacrifice during the week, but that's when people are working. Normal people,
1: that's fine.
3: Normal jobs are working. Yeah, exactly.
1: I
3: was shocked by just the one game today.
1: And not only one game, it's already over. Like, can we get a primetime game? Can we go opposite Sunday Night Baseball? Like, can we go... Is there a wrestling pay-per-view that I don't know about that ESPN's like, no, we're not going to do that. I don't get it. Just one game, and it was at 2 o'clock Central Time, 3 o'clock Eastern Time, and it was over. Canada beat South Africa 1-0. Canada now will get the winner of Morocco and the Netherlands. Those two teams play tomorrow night. Telling you, man, I've never cared this much about soccer. But now I've already got I have a problem with the scheduling. That's how I know I've officially arrived. Three games tomorrow, by the way. Brazil, Japan early. That's at noon. Check that. 1 o'clock Eastern time, followed by Germany and Paraguay at 4:30 Eastern time. And then the Netherlands and Morocco is the late game tomorrow. So you get one today, three tomorrow, three on Tuesday, three on Wednesday, three on Thursday, three on Friday, and so on and so forth. World Cup fever, man. Hopefully you have caught it. I do know that there are foreign soccer fans. The world has come here. Have you found out what they love? You're going to hear from some people that are not American, but the stuff that they love that is American. That's coming up on the other side. 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We'll get to that soccer, that love that everybody has for American stuff next on Westwood One Sports.
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0: It's Westwood One Sports Night with Mike Wickett.
1: Happy Sunday night. Still trying to figure out what to watch. It's 7:45 on the East Coast, where I'm at 6:45 here in Des Moines, Iowa. I don't know what to watch, man. NBC isn't even putting on Yankees Red Sox. Did that thing get rained out or something? They're putting on non-major golf over on NBC. The final round of the Travelers Championship. And you got Victor Hovland and Scottie Scheffler. This is a far cry from last week at the U.S. Open, where what the winners shoot? 4 under? Scheffler and Hovland are at 21 under. And Colin Morikawa is a stroke back at minus 20. This is a little bit different than the tournament played where Wyndham Clark won at Shinnecock last week, when your two leaders are 21 under, and then the guy in third is a stroke back at minus 20, and then there's two guys at 19 under. A little bit different course, a little bit different level of difficulty. And for some reason, that is getting the attention on NBC and not Yankees Red Sox. Is it getting rained out, Stu? You're in the New York area. Are you getting rain right now?
3: No rain. It is, I believe that golf tournament has gone later than expected, so they are starting the Yankees Red Sox on NBC Sports Network and then transitioning over back to NBC.
1: NBC Sports Network is where the NHL went to die. That is all I'll ever know the NBC Sports Network for. I understand that the NHL wasn't going to get the financial deal that they wanted from ESPN, and ESPN was prioritizing other things like the NBA. And then they went to the NHL, who had some momentum rolling 15, 20 years ago. They go over to NBC Sports, and it killed the NHL fandom. It absolutely killed it. So I guess that's where Yankees Red Sox is. Meanwhile, I'm watching Scottie Scheffler try to shoot 25 under. Wyndham Clark's 19 under. He's only two strokes off the lead. Well, he just shot it in the water. Never mind. The soccer is happening. The USA fandom is as high as it has ever been. In my life, I am 45 years old. And I'm going to say this, and it's going to offend some people. No one's ever been more fired up for Team USA soccer than right now. And that includes the women. That does. It includes the women. And there's just, you know, I realize how much better the women are in their sport as compared to the male counterparts. I know they win. They've had a million times the success. But we, the sports fans, watch men's sports 10 times more than they watch women's sports. And I feel like there's just the juice right now for this Team USA soccer is mind-blowing. And I know everybody can't wait. Maybe there's some nerves. Like, I know we're not always playing deep into the World Cup, but I feel like there's some nerves with U.S. sports fan right now. I feel like there's some nerves going on getting ready for the Bosnia-Herzegovina game coming up later on this week. And then I'm watching all these other matches. I was watching Argentina last night. By the way, props to Lionel Messi. You know, Argentina did not have to win last night. And they were playing against Jordan. And I don't know if you were watching the match. I was watching it when I got off the air here. I might have had a little money on it, and I won. Yay! But in the second half, in a game that didn't matter, and in a game where Argentina was already up 2-0, and if they were to, you know, have a collapse against Jordan, it really wouldn't have mattered all that much because Argentina's going to move on to the knockout round. But Messi came in the game. I thought that was really cool. Like, he didn't have to. You would think that a guy who, at his age, would much rather rest, right? Like, you would think that, what is he, 38 years old? That he would much rather rest. But he comes in the match late, and he scored. And you know why that's cool? How many people paid for tickets to go see Argentina play? To go see the GOAT play? And if you were to pay for that ticket, and you could understand why Argentina would keep him on the bench, just like I could understand why Team USA would have kept Christian Pulisic on the bench. But how cool was it to actually see him come in if you paid $200, $300, $400, $800, whatever the ticket price was, wherever you were sitting in that match? I think that was really cool. And whether or not that was an Argentina thing, whether or not that was a Messi thing, I just thought it was really cool, man. Like good on them for doing that. That's, you don't need to load manage NBA style when it comes to the World Cup. We don't get a lot of these. And this one was in, it was a Jerry World, right? Arlington? Yeah, it was a Jerry World. 100,000 people there. They all paid to see one guy, and he didn't have to play, and he did. And shout out to Argentina for that. I think that's really, really cool. And you're seeing more of these, you know, amazing celebrations. I think I saw the Norwegians were doing the rowing thing at a Boston Red Sox game earlier this week. I think that's really cool. I think I saw the Orange Walk from the Dutch in Kansas City. If you've ever been to Kansas City, you've seen the Power and Light District down there. Completely orange, 36,000 people wearing orange down Main Street in downtown Kansas City. I think that's really cool. Like, that's my favorite part about all of this, is literally these people coming from all over the world to the United States, and they're finding out they love things about America. For example, the Croatians, they're going to sing, and then they're going to be interviewed. Here are some Croatian soccer fans. After they sing, you're going to find out what they love about being in America for the World Cup.

0: Yeah, my favorite thing in the United States are the polite people and the beer you drink here.
1: The Bud Light.
0: The Bud Light is very drinkable and I like the flavor.
2: My favorite thing is the barbecue, the good food, the fat food and the beer. I had to make ad for Bud Light too because it's very lovely and also the polite people.
3: Polite people, barbecue and Bud Light. That's what the Croatians are taking away from World Cup 2026. We got polite people in America. We got Bud Light. We got barbecue. I think he said fat food, too. Did he not say fat food when he was describing
4: sounded
3: it?
4: Sounded like fat food, yeah.
3: I thought so. Thank you, Stuart. I was like, did he say fat food? I'll take it. You know, if you're doing the Texas barbecue thing, the Carolina barbecue thing, if you're doing the Kansas City barbecue thing, he's cool on that. So the Croatians love the barbecue, the polite people, and the Bud Light. What about the Germans? Let's hear from some German soccer fans.
5: What do you think you'll take away from your visit here in the United States back to Germany?
6: Ranch. I love ranch. I taste it here. It's delicious. And I take two bottles with home, with you.
3: Ranch dressing. Ranch dressing taking over. The TSA actually had to issue a warning. This is not a joke. The Transportation Security Administration issued an official reminder to put your ranch in your checked bag because it is a liquid. And if you put it in your carry-on, and it's over the 3 ounce thing or the 3.5 ounce thing, you're gonna lose your ranch. You're not gonna have the Hidden Valley to take back with you, bro. They posted on Threads. Of course, they use Threads. If you're visiting for a very large sporting event and you happen to discover ranch while you're here, please pack it in your checked bag on the way home. The official post from the TSA tells you to keep the ranch. How, by the way, have we not gotten ranch overseas to Europe? We got a lot of American stuff over in Europe, right? We got restaurants, we got foods, we got music, we got movies, we got our star. How do we not gotten ranch across the country, across the pond? Let's hear from some English soccer fans what they love about America.
7: The real hero of this World Cup is ranch dressing.
3: Okay.
7: One of the things I find fascinating about ranch is it's one of the few genuinely American foods that never quite made it across the Atlantic. I've seen it in all the comment sections. Y'all don't have ranch? No. That's why we're going so crazy for it. Over here in Europe, we've got loads of American stuff. We've got Oreos. We've got Reese's Pieces. We've got an alarming number of Pop-Tarts. We basically have entire aisles that look like gas stations in Indiana. And yet somehow, ranch has never quite made it.
3: How? How do you have Pop-Tarts and Oreos and not ranch dressing? That is amazing to me. I mean, I don't know what kind of, I've never been to Europe. Stu, you ever been to Europe? You ever gone to that side
4: no,
3: of the pond?
4: No. I have not yet, no.
3: No. Mondo, our board operator, young Mondo, have you ever been to Europe?
8: Yes, I have.
3: Okay.
8: Yeah.
3: No ranch over there?
8: No, not at all. But what you don't need it.
3: What dressing do they have there? Like what? And don't say Italian, because I don't even, do they even, is that an insult to people in Italy? Like, what is their dressing of choice to dip things in?
8: I honestly don't remember.
3: Okay.
8: Like, I don't remember eating salads that much. I remember it was a lot of just meat, potatoes, a lot of fried food. I went for Oktoberfest.
3: Okay, I got you. So you were there for beer. That's pretty much it. You were there for beer. I got you. All right. All right. How about the Australians? Let's listen to some Australians. Here's what they said they love about the World Cup being in America.
9: Yeah, I don't normally go to fancy restaurants, but like I'm in America with my son, so I'm like, let's go to Texas Roadhouse.
3: Yes!
9: It's unbelievable. First of all, they give you these peanuts. You can eat as many as you want. She's like, yeah, just take a bag. Then they come out and they put this bread on the table, and I'm like, oh, I didn't order the bread. And she goes, and if you want more bread, we'll just give you more. And this bread it's as nice as bread can possibly be. Like, if you're an Australian, try and picture the most unbelievable bread, like Subway bread. Got this fancy butter. Then they give you the Coke. Of course, it's America, so it's unlimited refill. It was all like ribs and steak and chips. there was an onion that had been deep fried and you dip it in the sauce. You just leave there so happy.
3: I love it. That's what the Australians are getting excited about, the Texas Roadhouse. Now, granted, I went to Texas Roadhouse for my wedding anniversary earlier this year. My wedding anniversary is May the 4th, and we happened to be given a gift card a while back, and that's what we did for my wedding anniversary. I just love what people who are coming to our country and experiencing for the first time, what they're getting into. It's ranch, it's barbecue, it's Texas Roadhouse, it's Bud Light, it's all that. I think it's fantastic. Gonna switch gears, coming up on the other side, one of the great sports writers in America, Christine Brennan. Going to talk about what the WNBA is doing or not doing for Caitlin Clark. That's next on Westwood One Sports. I'm Mike Wickett.
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